0: being an anti-government extremist. ABC's Aaron Katursky.
1: According to the authorities, he became anti-government, anti-ICE. He had a cart with him with derogatory terms for immigration agents, and he targeted a building that houses immigration court where immigrants wait for their naturalization ceremonies. In fact, one person who was hurt in today's attack was an immigrant awaiting a naturalization ceremony.
0: Today's two states, two mass shootings. The first happened early Sunday in Tucson, where nine people were wounded. This morning, ABC's Jim Ryan says the focus is on Colorado.
2: Police in Denver say that at least two people opened fire at a nightclub on the southeast side of the city at about 1 o'clock this morning. One person was killed and eight were wounded. Investigators are looking at security video and questioning witnesses as they try to identify the suspects.
0: As part of a leak investigation, the Trump administration sought the telephone records for several New York Times reporters and their relatives, according to the paper and newly unsealed documents.
3: The subpoenas mark an escalation in the Department of Justice's investigation after the New York Times reported about security concerns related to the new Qatari-donated Air Force One. Lawyers for the New York Times called the timing of the subpoenas, quote, deeply troubling, and alleged that the Department of Justice violated their own guidelines by waiting a week to notify the paper about the subpoenas. A federal judge is hearing arguments later this week about quashing the original subpoenas sent to the reporters to testify about the sources of their reporting. Peter Haralambos, ABC News.
0: Jim Gilstrap, the singer known for composing the Good Times theme song and Stevie Wonder collaborator, has died at the age of 79 of natural causes. You're listening to ABC News.
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0: Copper is rising in value, which also means copper theft is also rising.
2: The value of copper has roughly doubled in the past year, thanks largely to the construction of data centers. With surging value comes increasing theft. So
5: AT&T will be offering a reward of up to $20,000 for specific and detailed information that leads to the arrest and conviction of copper thieves.
2: Beyond the public awareness campaign and the posting of rewards, AT&T is replacing copper wire with fiber optic cables, one neighborhood at a time. Jim Ryan, ABC News.
0: Well, coffee can be good for the body. That's the result of a new study from the American Heart Association. Researchers say in healthy adults, up to 400 milligrams of coffee a day, or 3 to 5 cups, may lower risk of stroke, diabetes, and heart failure. But
6: high doses of caffeine, especially from energy drinks and energy shots, have been linked to higher blood pressure and abnormal heart rhythms.
0: That's ABC's Stephanie Ramos. An injured bald eagle rescued in California's Big Bear after a fight with two other eagles is believed to be the internet-famous Jackie, star of a Nest live stream with partner Shadow. Friends of Big Bear Valley says the eagle is getting the care she needs. The Women's Tennis Association introducing one-off mandatory gene testing for all players. It's a requirement to compete in the 2028 Los Angeles Olympics, and it brings the organization in line with an IOC policy in President Trump's executive order on sports. I'm Stephanie Officer, ABC News.
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10: KVEC traffic and weather time is 5:06. I'm Craig Hill. Currently, the Central Coast roadways, yeah, they're looking pretty good, except Apple Beach Drive around North Spyglass and between AG down to Napomo and the 227 between Airport and Buckley. The grade is looking good. Weather-wise, mid-50s across the Central Coast tonight. Tomorrow, temperatures in the high 60s on the northern coast, high 70s to low 80s on the southern coast and in the coastal valleys, mid-80s to low 90s in North County. Right now, 89 Paso, 64 Loso, so 77 in San Luis. 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

0: 5:07 on the Central Coast. I'm Dave Congleton. Let me give you a clue. Let me give you a little bit of insider radio. Whenever you hear that song, that's from the soundtrack of Sideways, one of my favorite movies. But that's my bat signal. I play that song because it's just instrumental, and that allows me to stall for time. So if you ever hear this, you know, Dave's in trouble. That's all right. Welcome back. Tomorrow on this broadcast, we have County Supervisor Dawn Ortiz-Legg will join us. We're going to talk specifically about Diablo Canyon and a forum coming up later in the month. On Wednesday, we had multiple responses from people who wanted to respond to Gordon Mullen and the show we did last week on Israel. So we just put all the names in the hat, and we just drew one name. Alex Ray support one. He'll join us on Wednesday. I don't know what to do.
1: Yeah, I don't know. I had so many questions, too.
0: Yeah, I know. Well, we're going to do the topic. So here, I'll start. I moved here in August of 1987. And I remember very clearly, I got to town and I checked into the Motel Inn, not the Motel Inn, excuse me, hello. I've been thrown for a curve. I checked in at the Motel 6, which I believe is gone now. And I went out and I put a quarter in the machine. I got a copy of what was in the Telegram Tribune. I went to the classified ads in the back. And I looked under rentals, and there were plenty of choices. And there was a place in Los Osos, $350. It was on Los Olivos, out that street, avenue, whatever. It was a one-bedroom garden apartment. I drove out that night. The woman showed me the apartment. I put down some kind of deposit. The apartment was mine. I didn't have much to move in, but my point is, within 24 to 36 hours of coming to town, I had a place. I had an affordable place, and that's where I lived the first year I was here. I was teaching at Cal Poly. But the situation has changed, hasn't it? There have been a lot of reports lately about people struggling to find rentals, just to find a place, and then to figure out how to afford it. So sadly, we have the perfect guest for this conversation. Sadly, because it's amazing to follow on Facebook the struggles of one man. But Abe Perlstein joins us now. Abe, good afternoon.
2: Good afternoon. I'm sorry I'm late.
0: You're fine.
2: And it's because of moving.
0: I'm fine. Do you have any good news for us?
2: I may have a place, but you never know until you sign the lease.
0: All right. So, Abe, thanks for joining us. Let's see if we can help you. Let's back up. How did all this start for you?
2: Well, I have a pair of late 80s landlords who've been absolutely the best landlords I've ever had in my life. They were kind and generous. We helped each other. It couldn't have been any better. And then people get older and they need help. So when they need help, what do? They get a caregiver. And that caregiver is displacing me. And I don't hold anything against my landlords, but it's tough, Dave, when you're 69 and you have to do all this physical moving by yourself.
0: Yeah. How much notice did they give you?
2: Two months, but it's not enough because it really takes 6 months to find a place in a county where the demand is extremely high and the supply is extremely low.
0: So talk a little bit about your search, Abe. All right, they gave you 2 months' notice. That had to be frustrating, but you're being very kind here. You understood the situation. So you started to look. I know you posted stuff on social media. What was the challenge for you?
2: The challenge is finding a place that's affordable and large enough. I'm an artist, Dave, so I've collected, or not collected, I've created a bunch of art over the years, and I'm not at the point where I want to literally throw it away. So there's things like 35-millimeter slides. I was a photographer in Hollywood for 20 years. I'm not going to toss that stuff. In fact, I'm starting to talk about doing a book or a book tour or a slide tour, a variety of things. So all of those things have built up. When you're somebody that doesn't have a lot of that stuff, like my friend Mandy, she moved into a tiny little camper trailer, and she's happy as a clam. But I can't do that. So I'm looking for a 1,200 to 1,400 square foot house, and it's been really tough. And I'm wanting to stay in Los Osos because I love Los Osos. Anybody who lives in Los Osos generally wants to stay there because it's very, very, it's a completely different community than any other community on the Central Coast. There's a camaraderie that is common in our town. People are friendly. They wave at each other. It's like Pleasantville. You know the movie Pleasantville?
0: I do.
2: Well, so it's like that, and you feel very attached to the people and the surroundings, the closeness to nature, and that's why I want to stay there. And also, it's very convenient for all my health care and everything I do in life. Los Osos is smack dab in the middle of the county.
0: I've said many times, Abe, that Los Osos has the... I've lived all over the county in 40 years, and without a doubt, Los Osos has the nicest people of any town in this county.
2: There's a reason why John Lindsay stays there, too.
0: Yeah. So what's it been like? Is this a shortage of rentals? Are you being particular? What?
2: Shortage of rentals and probably there are so many people. What they're doing is they're investing in real estate. Real estate is a cash cow for somebody who just wants to buy a house and then have a property manager take care of it for you. They never have to be there at all. All they have to do is sign the contract with the property manager and they're all set. They really don't ever have to visit, except if they're going to decide to live back in the house, which I'm hoping is not the case on the place that I'm being considered for.
0: Hmm. All right, let me take a quick break. We'll come back. I've got some questions. Craig has some questions. I bet you have some comments as well. Hey, Pearlstein was just been trying to find a place to rent in Los Osos, maybe even Morro Bay. I'm Dave Congleton. We're live. We're local. We're hometown.
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0: 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You're going to be impressed. Grab the phone. Give her a call. 805-441-7744. Yes, please. Tell her Dave says hi. After that, go ahead. Start packing. You'll be moving fast. License number 01868098.

0: All right, just joining us, we're trying to help Abe Perlstein, and we're trying to help you, because I have a feeling Abe isn't the only one in this situation. He's just been trying to find a new rental. By the way, Abe, how long have you been on the Central Coast?
1: I've been here 26 years, 13 years in one shared home, and then 13 years in a single large apartment.
0: All right. How high can you go for rent?
1: $2,800. Right. I will go a slightly higher if it's worth it, if there's something really special. Can I tell you the things that I'm looking for?
0: Because
1: I've found many other people who are in the same boat. So I'm a single person. I am not looking. I don't have any pets. I'm very clean. I take pride in the place that I rent, as opposed to some people. They don't care, and they just make a mess of everything. But I really like to have a nice home. So the thing I'm looking for is 1,200 to 1,400 square foot minimum. And then two bedrooms, two and a half baths, so a full bath and then a 1.5 bath for a guest. And then the extra room I will be using as an office, because I'm still on the radio, but I've paused my show, which is every Tuesday on the Rock Community Radio in Morro Bay, but it's paused right now while I deal with all this. And then, you know what would be really great? A house that had a bright and airy, a full-size kitchen, a just bright and airy throughout the house. Dave, you have no idea. I'd say 90% of the places I've looked at are like walking into a cave. They're dark, claustrophobic. There's no windows in a lot of these places. Like, you go into a bathroom, it's just an interior bathroom. And I can't imagine the mildew that collects in something like that. So I'm looking to try to find something in a quiet neighborhood. I've been in a quiet neighborhood for 26 years. And somewhere close to nature would be nice. And what would also be nice is a little bit of gardening space where I can store a kayak and grow some vegetables, which I'm really good at. And to have a room that, God, wouldn't it be nice to have a little bit of a view of something? You know, I'm not being extravagant, and off-street parking is a must. A garage would be a plus, but off-street parking at the very least. And a long-term, that's my final thing. Long-term, I want to age in place. Some people have a tough time when you say that. Oh, age in place, does that mean you want to stay there for like 5 or 6 years? And go, no, I want to stay there until I have to be carried out feet first.
0: Yeah. Man, I get everything you're describing, Abe, but that doesn't sound like something you can get for $2,800, sadly, in this town.
1: I've actually found a lot for that, but they're snatched up so fast. So I could go as high as 32. That's an average. 32 is on the higher end. But 28 to 30 is on the average. That's what I've found.
0: How did you find the one? How did you find the one that you have fingers crossed for?
1: Okay, well, there's a variety of places. I've been on Zillow. I've been on, oh God, what's it called? Rental.com, I think.
0: Right.
1: I have to say that Facebook Marketplace and Craigslist is completely scammy. There are so many scams going on. Here's a typical scam for your viewers: when someone says they'll leave a key for you under the mat, that doesn't necessarily mean that they have anything to do with the house. They've somehow acquired a key. You go in, you look around, then you get back to them. And by the way, they never talk to you on the phone. It's only texting. And they say, send me all your information, your financial information, and then I'll get back to you. And I go, no, I'm not going to do that until I meet you. I don't know who you are. And so this has happened 4 times in the last 2 months. The key under the mat deal. And the other thing is applying before you've even seen the place. There should be a law against that. But if you have to tour the place first and then you apply, that's the standard way of doing it.
0: Is anybody charging you an application fee?
1: Yes. Application fees are generally $40 to $60 per application.
0: Jeez. Question?
1: And, you know, you have to provide all your financial information, and that takes a lot of doing. For each application, that's an hour and a half, filling in all that stuff.
0: Listener wants to know the Frederick Law text line whether or not you'd consider buying a mobile home if you can afford $3,200 a month.
1: I did consider that, but my financial advisor, who's been really good to me and has made all the right decisions over the years, says do not do that, because the only mobile home you will find, which, and you're going to need a double wide or even a triple wide to fit everything that you want to fit. He says the older ones, especially the single wides, have a lot of problems because they get rusty and things just fall apart. They're not built like a regular home. So you end up having to spend a lot more money in the long run because you're constantly fixing things. So I would love a mobile home if it was big enough, but none of the ones I found are big enough. They're all about half or two-thirds the size of what I need.
0: Didn't you go to a home where the rental was $7,000?
1: Oh, I just told you about it. There's a number of $7,000 to $9,000 two bedroom, one bath or one and a half bath, and there's really nothing special about them. They might have a little bit of a view, but I don't know how people can get away with that. And they've been on the market forever, so I doubt they're going to get anybody to move in. That's absurd. It's one thing if it's a, I've seen four bedroom places with three or four bathrooms, with three levels and six cars parking and a beautiful view. I can understand that. Those are mansions, but we're not talking about mansions.
0: So what's going to happen, Abe, if this one falls through and you can't find anything? What's your long-term strategy?
1: You know, the bridge underneath, the 101 freeway at Hygera, yeah. I'll be there.
0: But I'll come back to the question, though. What's going to happen?

0: they're the poor.
1: Yep. All right, here's Beverly on KVEC. Hi, Beverly.
2: Yes, thanks for taking my call. Interesting topic, but as always. But I'm wondering, I found it interesting, the comment that the financial advisor had suggested that, you know, that they rent. I mean, I was wondering how long your guest has had the financial advisor.
1: How long have you had the financial advisor?
0: I've had him since 2013. He has never steered me wrong. He's been great.
2: Okay.
0: He said, don't buy a mobile home that's old. He said, you're just getting into trouble. A number of people who have older homes who spent a fortune just keeping it running. Maybe that's not everything, but I'm saying that is a possibility.
2: Yeah, well, I think the financial advisor, if they had suggested that you maybe purchase, that would have, you know, been 13 years ago, you would not be paying, you know, $3,000 a month rent now.
0: I'm paying that now. I'm paying significantly less than that.
2: Well, but I mean, now, that you will be, you know, that you will be.
0: Yeah,
2: but,
0: that's just the going rate. I didn't buy anything back then because I had a really great rental for 13 years. And it was the best place I've ever lived.
2: All right. Well, I'm glad that that's the case, but I wish you luck and thank you.
1: All right, Beverly, thank you. Looking back, did you make a mistake by not buying, though, Abe?
0: No, I was very happy these last 13 years. It couldn't have been better. I mean, it was the most ideal situation. Kind, considerate landlords that didn't raise the rent very much, and they always kept the place up. Never a problem. We always helped each other when we needed to. And it's so rare to find someone like that.
1: Yeah, but it had to end sooner or later.
0: I suppose. I did ask them at one point, hey, if you're going to pass this on to your kids, and let's say the kids want to sell it, could we write a clause in there to keep me on as a tenant? Yeah. Or whomever buys it, and they said, nah, we really can't do that. So I understand that.
1: Yeah. When are you going to find out about your current application?
0: Within a week.
1: All right. Pearlstein is with us, and a lot of you are going through this, trying to find a rental, trying to find a house. Off we go. We've got California headlines. No, we don't. We just have news and traffic and weather. We'll keep the conversation going. We'll invite your phone calls and questions for our guest. I'm Dave Congleton. This is Hometown Radio for the Central Coast. It is the Dave Congleton Show.

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1: The new action comedy Ride or Die, starring Octavia Spencer and Hannah Waddingham, comes out today. The show follows two best friends who have their lives turned upside down when one of them is revealed to be an assassin. Waddingham told ABC Audio she did all her own stunts.
2: I was across it all because I thought you can't step into a role like this and then let somebody else do it all.
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3: Being a teenager in 1981 was perhaps the last moment of our youth.
1: The trailer is out for FX and Hulu's new show, The Shards. The drama takes us through the journey of a group of students as they navigate life at an elite prep school in the 80s. It premieres August 5th.
4: This will be a government of action. Not a plan.
1: And happy birthday to Forrest Whitaker. He turns 65 today. Mike Dubusky, ABC News.
5: ABC News, I'm Stephanie Officer. In New York City, a suspect is in custody after he allegedly set off an incendiary device today that caused a fire outside a Manhattan federal building. The FBI identifying that suspect as 43-year-old Andrew Arabaca. 3 people with minor injuries reported. James Barnicle, assistant director in charge of the FBI New York field office.
6: He is an anti-American, anti-government extremist. We know that from what he said. We know that from what he has said post-arrest, and we know that from what his actions that he tried to take today.
5: Authorities also saying our

0: Ibaka had two axes, a hammer, a machete, and three knives. President Trump today imposed 50% tariffs on most Canadian goods, claiming Canada has unfairly discriminated against American cars, alcohol, and dairy products. The move could touch off a new round of inflated prices and further strain the long-standing relationship between the two countries. This is ABC News.
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6: KVEC traffic and weather time is 5:32. I'm Craig Hill. Currently, the Central Coast roadways, well, they are looking pretty good, except Avila Beach Drive around North Spyglass, clearing up by Dinosaur Caves Park, and then some slow and go between Los Barros and Pomo. Everywhere else is looking pretty good. Weather-wise, well, we are seeing, let's see, tonight we have mid-50s across the Central Coast. Tomorrow, we got temperatures in the high 60s on the northern coast, high 70s to low 80s on the southern coast and in the coastal valleys. Mid-80s to low 90s in North County. Right now, looks like we got 75 in Atascadero and Pismo Beach, and 73 in Santa Maria. 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

0: I started the segment by talking about how back in 1987, I got my first rental in about 24 hours. I paid $350 for a place in Los Osos. Abe Perlstein has been looking for a long time, and he's got a completely different situation. If you want to join us in conversation, please do. 805-543-8830. Abe, I've got multiple text messages on the Frederick Law text line. Would you consider moving into San Luis Obispo?
1: Not really. When you're a Los Osos resident for as long as I've been, 26 years, you feel really deeply rooted in the community. It's a complete, I love San Luis Obispo. I spend a lot of time there. But living-wise, I just really feel a lot more at home. All my people are there. I know everyone. I know a lot of people. Yeah. And it's a different feel. And I love San Luis Obispo, too, but for different reasons.
0: What about Morro Bay?
1: I would consider that. Right now I'm concentrating on Los Osos, and believe me, I've got my hands full just applying to places in Los Osos.
0: Are there a lot of rentals in Los Osos to begin with?
1: Well, this is what my theory is, and I'm not an expert on this, but my thought is that a lot of rentals have been turned into Airbnb or Vrbo or any, you know, vacation rental.
0: Yep.
1: And I've discovered that a lot of these places, there'll be one after the other on one street. And you actually, there's not that many residents left because it's all vacation rentals. And then there's other streets like where I'm living. There's not one single Airbnb or vacation rental on our street. And that's why I like it, because it's a community. You really feel, you know your neighbors. Everybody watches out for each other. When you're in a vacation rental a neighborhood, the people come and go. They don't have any connection to the neighborhood whatsoever. They're there they're either there to relax or they're there to party. It's one of two things usually.
0: Yeah. Well, I know in Grover Beach, for example, we've been talking about those new multi-story places. And I had a guest the other week, Abe, and she told me that 60% of those purchases are from people outside the county using it as a second home.
1: Well, you know, most of the vacation rentals in the county, and I'm not an expert, but this is what I've heard from a variety of people, are illegal. They're not legal vacation rentals. The ones that are permitted, that are licensed or what have you, they make up maybe a third of what's out there. So it's just gotten out of hand. I have a friend that lives in Cayucas. On his street, I think there's 20 houses on his block. He told me that he's one of two houses that's not a vacation rental.
0: Hmm. You've been posting this a lot on social media. Has that helped at all? I know you've got a lot of encouragement, but do people have suggestions? Have you heard similar problems from other people?
1: Yeah, I've heard so many stories just like mine, identical stories. And social media has helped because friends of mine have made suggestions. Hey, I saw this. They sent me a link. And you know, I've checked out on all these things. It's just, you know, timing. It's the most important thing. If you get to a place, and let's say it's a private owner versus a property management company, if they like you and you've been referred by somebody they know, you could have that right away. That's how I found where I'm at now. I had one referral. They were good friends with my landlords. I was in there a week later. It was perfect. But that's not the average. I think mostly now it's done by a lot of property management companies.
0: Yep. Here's Bob in San Luis. Hey, Bob.
2: Hey, I went to Cal Poly in the very late 70s, early 80s. And the market in San Luis is $350 a bedroom, you know. It was reasonably competitive. If you were poor, you went to Los Osos. If you were really poor, you went to Cayucas.
0: And your point is, Bob?
2: It's just the whole thing has changed. Cayucas used to be considered a dump. Bunch of drunken fishermen.
0: Well, I will say this. When I started at Cal Poly in 1987, the guy there was a professor named David Henry. And he was the one that suggested me to look in Los Osos because he said, everybody who comes here starts off in Los Osos. I think he's right.
2: Yeah, because it was cheap.
0: Yeah, but it's not cheap anymore.
2: Well, of course, yeah. That's the whole.
1: It's very hard.
2: It's
1: very hard to find an affordable place, and a lot of the places are just really dumpy.
0: Yeah, Bob. Thank you, Craig. You live in Los Osos. Jump in on this.
3: Yeah, Los Osos is the greatest town on the Central Coast, but I don't want anyone moving there. Everyone, stay away.
0: Well, but Abe's already there. He's trying to stay there.
3: Yeah, Abe, you can stay. That's cool. I don't mind. But don't tell anybody else about it.
0: Yeah, but you're hearing his story. Are you surprised by what he's going through?
3: No. The only thing that, like, in my mind, I'm just thinking, man, you should have bought. But the thing is, it's not like you moved here in the 70s. So when you were moving here, it was still extremely expensive back then.
0: Yeah.
3: So there is that excuse. But I look at people who, you know, they've been renting for 50 years, and I'm thinking, okay, what did you expect was going to happen? It's always going to get more expensive.
0: But there's an argument to be made for just renting and not buying. I get that. But there is a risk.
3: Short term. But the idea is whatever you're paying for rent, it's going to be the market value. Whatever you pay for your mortgage is going to be locked in at that specific rate. So maybe you're going to pay a little bit more in the short term, but in the long term, it's a much better deal because you will always be under the control of the landlord. And like you said, if the landlord gets sick, if the family takes over, there's going to be changes, and it's out of your control. But because of the timing, I can see, you know, you didn't necessarily think you need to buy a house because, or could buy a house because of the idea was the real estate was expensive back then as well. I mean, your best bet was probably 2008, but then there were no loans to be had to buy houses at the time.
0: Should have, would have, could have.
3: Yeah.
0: Yes. It's too late for that now.
3: So it's unfortunate, but yeah, if I think there are still some of the old timers around here who believe in the value of a house versus what its market rate is, and that's where you're going to maybe find some luck. They're looking for the right person and not the right amount of money.
0: Well, it's all personal connection, and I just want to say I've known Abe for years, and he is honest, dependable, and if you're looking for somebody to rent to in Los Osos or Morro Bay, I would give Abe my highest recommendation without reservation. Having said that, Abe, let's remind folks what you're looking for.
1: I am looking for a 1,200 to 1,400 or even slightly larger square foot standalone two-bedroom, one-and-a-half or two-bath house with a full kitchen, full bathroom, a half bathroom with a shower for my guests, a dedicated second bedroom, which I'm going to use as an office, a bright and airy location in the house. So, in other words, you're not living in a cave. And a close access to nature would be great. I also am an avid gardener. I don't know about you, Dave, but I love growing my own vegetables. I love, I have a compost pile. All that stuff is recycled into my fruits and vegetables. People are they like my fruits and my vegetables, rather. It's a zen thing. It's very calming when you're doing gardening. It's just get your hands in the earth. And I'm looking for something quiet. I don't want to be next to a guy that's working on his car every day, or somebody that's blasting music all the time. I blast music, but you know, I'm considerate. I don't put it on loud all the time.
0: Go ahead.
1: Go ahead.
0: No, you go ahead.
1: No, I'm finished.
0: All right. I just if people have any suggestions, they can just contact me directly. Either on the Frederick Law text line, or you just email me at dave@920kvc.com, dave@920kvc.com. I'd be happy to connect you with Abe. If you had your magic wand, what's the solution here, Abe, for people like yourself who are trying to target Los Osos, Morro Bay, and there's a shortage of rentals? What do we do about this?
1: I really don't have the magic wand, but I have to say that when you find that special landlord he's not looking to just charge as much as he can and do as little as he can, but he's really wanting to get an ideal tenant in, someone that's reliable, someone that's going to treat the property nice and not leave after 3 or 4 months because something's come up. I think being a retired person is generally a guarantee that the person's not going to want to leave. And I just got, I got really lucky with the people that I've been living as my landlords now. They've been fantastic. I think there are still people left like this in town. They're just a lot harder to find than they were when I first moved in. And now things are just a lot more expensive. That's just the way things go. I wish I would have bought back then, but I had a great deal for 13 years, so I didn't.
0: Yeah. Craig, what are you saying here?
3: I think the biggest issue is going to be whatever place you find. If you find the most perfect place on the planet, you're going to have to move again.
0: Why? Because
3: whoever has it, unless they're 30 years old, they're going to sell it, or their heirs are going to sell it, because probably somebody who owns a house like that is probably easily in their 60s to 70s, and so their heirs are going to get it, and then the kids are going to fight over it, so they're going to decide to sell it, or they're going to move into it, whatever. It's happened a million times, and it just happened to him now. So it's going to happen again, and that's why I'm just suggesting to look for something. Move out of the area if you have to. Just find something you could buy and own, a piece of land that's your own.
0: Mr. Cheerful. I understand what he's saying, Abe, but I also understand your desire to stay in Los Osos. So I wish you well with that.
1: You know, well, thank you. As a creative person, I'm on radio. I'm a photographer. I just have deep roots there, and I'm not a rich guy. I live off my investments. They're moderate, so I'm able to afford, you know, $2,800, $3,000 a month. Which again is a lot more than I'm paying right now. It's three times the amount that I'm paying right now. But trying to afford to buy a house? No, I don't have that kind of money. And a house comes with a lot of responsibility. Your guest has a great point, and he says move out of the area. Well, the other thing is, if you're I have some physical attributes that make life in a hot or really cold place difficult to completely impossible. So the reason I picked Los Osos in the first place is because it's a temperate climate, and I can survive there. I can't do well in heat. No. I'm not a wimp. I just can't. My body doesn't want it.
0: Yeah,
1: it rejects.
0: We've had that discussion before. All right, Abe, good luck. I'll keep you posted on this end, and we look for good news from you. We hope you get to stay in Los Osos.
1: Thank you very much, Dave. You keep doing the work you do. You're a treasure in our community.
0: That's very kind of you to say. Thank you, sir, and good luck. All right, short break. We're going to come back. I want to visit with Craig for a little bit because I believe this is his last day with us. This is Hometown Radio.
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0: 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Oh, there's some more. 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We're so proud to have them as a sponsor. The Dave Congleton Show. All right, top of the hour, it is ABC News, and then we're going to feature a conversation with the Talley family. They celebrate 40 years of Talley Vineyards. I have a lot of respect for Brian Talley. Tomorrow we have County Supervisor Don Ortiz Lake coming in specifically to talk about nuclear power. We're also going to meet Michelle and Steve, a lovely pair of people from the Midwest, who recently moved here. I've met them at the dog park, and I've gotten to know them. Just great people. But I thought it'd be interesting if we could do a little welcome wagon kind of thing and kind of let them know what they need to be experiencing to enjoy the good life here on the Central Coast. On Wednesday, Jack Hardy is back with us. Also, Alex Ray Sapor. Cliff Branch has written this fascinating book that combines his personal life with all the big events happening in the country while he was growing up. It really, it's a remarkable book, and he'll be our guest on Friday. Some of the segments we're working on here on Hometown Radio. We wish Abe Pearlstein well. I would recommend he get a new financial advisor. I know there's a stigma about mobile homes, but I live in a mobile home. I have for the last 5 years. And I'm very grateful to be living there. It is in excellent condition, and it will probably outlast me. And yes, you've got one from 1970 or 71. That financial advisor is probably correct. You're going to need a lot of repairs. There's a mobile home down at the end of the street just sold for $500,000. I get that stigma. Kurt Olson is scheduled to come back with us tomorrow. We have been so indebted to our good friend, Mr. Craig Hill, for filling in for the last week. But tomorrow he's going to go back down the hall.
3: It's been like old home week, you know.
0: Oh, look at all the text messages you got. People, glad you're here, and you're going to come back and visit.
3: Yeah, I'm just on the other side of the wall.
0: Yeah. Well, so, I don't know. We got a few minutes here. What do you want to talk about?
3: Well, we have the same heating issues over there in the sales department. It is, I literally was voice tracking for KZOZ today, and I was very cold. It was chilly. And then as soon as I walked into that room, boom, it, like a heat wave just hit me.
0: So you're saying sales are hot?
3: Yes.
0: As hot in the sales department?
3: It is very much like that way.
0: Yeah.
3: It's burning up the papers from all the signatures from the contracts.
0: That's it.
3: No, it's great over there. It's fun because what a lot of people don't realize is they think this is like my on-air thing and this is what I do. But a lot of what my job was off air, making commercials and doing whatnot. And one thing that always bothered me was I couldn't work directly with the clients. You'd have the sales guy talking to the client and they would develop something. Now, salespeople, they're great and they're really great at sales, but my specialty is, you know, writing, creative writing for commercials. And so I kind of wanted to be there for that process, letting them know the sky is the limit. And I even made a commercial about how you could do anything in radio because you don't need a big budget. You know, if you're filming something for a movie, you need $100 million to shoot in space. But on radio, it's just a matter of dialogue.
0: Remember, you know who Stan Freberg was?
3: No.
0: Okay. There is a classic radio commercial. It's probably on YouTube. I'll dig it up. We used to play it as a PSA back in the day. Stan Freberg was the genius of Madison Avenue during the 60s, maybe the 70s. Just the king of Madison Avenue. And he was also a satirist. He recorded some humor albums. But he did this great PSA about the power of radio, just using sound effects. I don't imagine 100 elephants charging you, and he's got the sound of the elephants. And he's sketching out all these things. And it's happening because you're hearing it on the radio.
3: Theater of the Mind.
0: Yeah. And that was his whole point. Brilliant, brilliant guy.
3: Well, I like that idea of being able to be creative and using radio to really leverage radio as a medium to communicate. And I just always hated the fact that it was this game of telephone from the client to the sales to the other sales to the internet. You know, I'd see it on a V-Creative order. So we get this thing online where it tells me what they were saying. But when it gets written down, it kind of loses translation because they might say, I want a space opera. And then when I see the email, it says, they want space. I'm like, well, like how many square feet? I don't know what they're talking about because I wasn't there for the conversation. So I really like the ability to talk directly with clients and work with them. That's what I'm very excited about.
0: You going
3: to
0: do the fair at all?
3: Hopefully not.
0: You're not a fair guy?
3: I like the fair. I really enjoy all of that, but I don't like parking and I don't like heat. So that kind of cuts out half of the fair experience. I love corn dogs. Ooh, man, if I go, I got to get a corn dog. And I enjoy the rides, the carnival rides. But it's just the rest around it. That's just not my thing.
0: Stan Freberg was a legendary comedian and satirist. He had the Stan Freberg Show. He used to do a thing called the United States of America. And he would do the whole history of America. But I will find this video and I will send it to you. Because it's the best public service announcement I've heard about the impact of radio.
3: Mm-hmm. That's what I like doing. So, and it's been fun being over here. But the only bummer is I get off earlier over there. So I still come in at my normal time because I have to do my job I'm training for. But then I don't get to leave until later. And
0: oh, poor boy.
3: I know, My butt hurts from sitting so much. So that's what I always tell people when I complain. That's my biggest problem. But at least I've been able to listen to the show. Because when I haven't been working here, I would tune in and I'd want to jump in on a topic. Like when you did the Ringo Starr topic.
0: You could call in.
3: I know, but I just pulled up at my house. I'm listening to the Ringo Starr topic.
0: But it's driveway radio. You know that. The show is so compelling that Guy Hackman used to do this all the time. He would say, Dave, you got me again. Not today, but you're driving home, you're listening to the radio, you're sitting there in your driveway. You don't want to turn off the radio because you want to know what's going to be said next.
3: Yeah.
0: And when you hear from a listener, when you hear that is the ultimate compliment you can pay a radio host. I could not turn off the car because I wanted to know what was going to be said next.
3: That is true. But because of my former position, I don't want to be the guy that keeps calling in. You know, it's like, okay, he can't leave the job. And so I have to let it go.
0: Craig, we would take your call. I wasn't clear. Does Abe have a radio gig? I couldn't tell from...
3: Does who?
0: Abe. Does he have a radio show?
3: I don't know.
0: I couldn't tell.
3: I didn't get the memo on all of his information.
0: I didn't get that. I'll put a plug in. I'm taking off a week from today. I'm going to be gone. Jeanette Trumpeter is going to be filling in for the day. We're going to go up to the Bay Area. Long story short. But I'm going to be back in time because at 5:30, a week from today, The Magnificent Seven is showing at the Bay Theater, the Yul Brynner, Steve McQueen version, not this silly Denzel Washington remake, which I didn't understand. So if you want to see the Magnificent Seven on the big screen, a week from tonight, Bay Theater.
3: Which has like the best prices on the Central Coast.
0: And you can hear that incredible music soundtrack. All right, Craig, you got a minute before you go back to sales. What do you want to say to people?
3: I appreciated hearing from everybody when I was laid off. And I appreciate hearing from everyone now that I've come back to visit. I have to say that before I had left, my goal was to not only be your longest serving producer, but to be your final producer. But, best laid plans of mice and men. Things happen. And but I'm glad I'm still in the building. I'm glad that I'm able to help out and fill in. This place can never get rid of me. This is like my fifth term.
0: We keep trying.
3: Literally,
0: he's like Terminator.
3: Yeah, laid me off for 2 months. And believe me, I wanted to be laid off. It was good. I got to rest and do my projects. But then, boom, I'm back 2 months later.
0: What's the Al Pacino line? I thought it was out.
3: Yeah, I try to get out and they keep pulling me back in. Right. And that's with radio. I'm always fighting my way back in.
0: And we're glad you are. All right. News and traffic with Craig. And then 40 years of the Tally Vineyards. I'm Dave Congleton. This is Hometown Radio.

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1: From ABC News, I'm Stephanie Officer. The Tate brothers, known widely for their social media presence, remain behind bars in Miami tonight as they fight extradition for a new round of criminal charges in the UK. ABC's Victor Oquendo.
2: U.S. Marshals arresting the brothers in Miami Saturday after British authorities announced dozens of new charges against them, including rape, trafficking, and offenses related to indecent images of a child. Their lawyer denying all charges today outside federal court.
3: We are, of course, objecting to extradition because Andrew and Tristan are innocent.
2: The brothers deny all their women's allegations.
1: Heavy rainfall over the weekend affected hundreds of rivers across the country, some with fatal consequences. ABC's Alex Perez is in Chicago.
4: Outside Columbus, Ohio, five people died after going into the Scioto River to try to help someone struggling to swim. And overnight, a flash flood emergency in southern Utah after monsoon rains over the burn scars from the Cottonwood Fire flooded canyons and sent rivers over their banks fast. Debris, including an armchair from someone's home, seen washing downstream.
1: The recall of iceberg lettuce expands once again as health officials report thousands of new cases of cyclosporiasis over the weekend. ABC's Elizabeth Chelsea.
5: Taylor Farms is now pulling nearly three dozen products, including shredded iceberg and lettuce blends sold to grocery stores and restaurants. Taco Bell says it's removed all affected lettuce. Walmart has also pulled its market side brand iceberg lettuce off shelves. Jack in the Box removing lettuce in Texas, Oklahoma, and Louisiana.
1: The U.S. envoy to the U.N. said today the U.S. government will soon move to stop violent gangs in Haiti from making money off social media posts. Gang leaders there have apparently celebrated killings and issued threats. Mike Waltz called the practice, quote, incredibly disturbing. Gang violence has displaced a record nearly 1.5 million people across Haiti. You're listening to ABC News.

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2: Tropical storm Bertha has officially formed in the Gulf of Mexico, expected to bring heavy rains to the area. The University of Michigan and athletic director Wardé Manuel have agreed he'll step down at the end of the year. University president Domencio Grosso announced the move following an investigation into the athletics department and former football coach Sharon Moore's relationship with an executive assistant.
3: The broader culture review has identified serious concerns that require immediate action. These include failures in accountability, structural deficiencies, weaknesses in our reporting and support systems, and concerns about retaliation.
2: Grasso says the school will open a national search for a new athletic director. A new analysis finds a record number of people can't keep up with their student loan payments.
4: Defaults on student loans have surged across the U.S., reaching record levels as borrowers struggle to keep up with payments. The numbers have spiked since payments started coming due again following a lengthy pause intended to provide relief during the pandemic. Today, about 9.5 million people, 1 in every 5 federal student loan borrowers, are in default, meaning they're more than 9 months behind on their payments.
2: That's ABC's Sherry Preston. The Chicago Cubs say Wrigley Field is the first major league ballpark to be designated as a certified autism center by a credentialing board. It means at least 80% of guest-facing staff have completed autism and sensory training to assist fans. I'm Stephanie Officer, ABC News.
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7: KVEC traffic and weather time is 6:05. I'm Craig Hill. Currently, the Central Coast roadways, well, they are looking good. That is your short but sweet traffic. Tonight, mid-50s across the Central Coast. Tomorrow, temperatures in the high 60s on the Northern Coast. High 70s to low 80s on the Southern Coast and in the coastal valleys. Mid-80s to low 90s in North County. Right now, 87 in Paso, 73 Pismo and San Luis. 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
8: 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I don't know. I think it's pretty darn impressive. Look at the numbers. Lindsay is currently selling approximately 2.2 times more homes per year than the number two agent in the area. Lindsay is closing more than double the number of transactions annually compared to the next ranked agent in the area. She's ranked number one in San Luis Obispo, Los Osos, Grover Beach, and Arroyo Grande. And according to Real Trends, she's number one in the entire county. So, thinking of selling your house, looking to buy a house, look no further than Lindsay Harn. 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Check it out. You're going to be impressed, ready to talk, have a question. Grab the phone, give her a call, 805-441-7744. Yes, please. Tell her Dave says hi. After that, go ahead, start packing. You'll be moving fast. License number 01868098.

0: Greg Haskin is with us from CoLab. And before you do anything else, Greg, I want you to raise your right hand and pledge we're going to get through an hour without mentioning transgender.
1: You got that. Okay. That's an easy one for me.
0: Pull that one a little bit closer, please. Remind folks about CoLab, please.
1: CoLab is the Coalition of Labor, Agriculture, and Business. We're a local kind of watchdog, government watchdog organization, nonprofit, and we kind of specialize on keeping people aware of what's happening in the county.
0: We're going to focus on Measure H, but before we go there, we haven't talked since the election. Supervisor Paulding was reelected. Jim D'Antona was elected to replace Supervisor Gibson. Right. Any thoughts about what this does to the Board of Supervisors?
1: Well, I think it kind of maintains business as usual. Obviously, Paulding isn't going to be changing the way that he approaches county government too much. It's anybody's guess at this point whether D'Antona is a change from Gibson or whether he's sort of Gibson 2.0. And have a lot of reasons to think that he's not going to be much different than Gibson. And some people think that the people that know D'Antona well say that he's going to come with a little different approach. I don't know. I think that the county's ready for some change, and I think that Gibson has, he's got a fairly heavy-handed way of approaching things in his style, and a lot of people might be relieved to see things differently.
0: Were you surprised by the size of the vote margin in District 4?
1: I was not surprised
0: that Jimmy won.
1: Yeah.
0: I just expected that Verdon would run a closer race.
1: Very surprised. You look at the partisan registration in that district, Verdon should have done better than he did. And Verdon was a very credible campaign.
0: Yeah.
1: And he had a lot to offer. And I was very surprised, but I think that Paulding ran a very strong ground campaign.
0: Yep.
1: He was out knocking on doors all the time, and I think that makes a big difference. And I think Paulding too has also gone out of his way to offer constituent services, and that makes a big difference when people know that their elected official is going to be responsive if they need something. And I think that's probably what delivered the margin that Paulding got.
0: Any thoughts on the D'Antona-Woody race? I think Woody did better than expected.
1: Yes, and that, to me, that wasn't a surprise because the passion in that district was around the offshore wind energy issue. And Woody was on the right side of that. D'Antona was on the wrong side of that. And so I think D'Antona was probably surprised by the amount of momentum that the Woody campaign had.
0: When Jim was here last off air, I suggested, you win this, you should appoint Woody as your planning commissioner. And he said, that's not going to happen. But I think it'd be a nice gesture.
1: I think it would be. And I think it would tell the constituents a lot about, his priorities.
0: We're in conversation with Greg Haskin. What's the website for CoLab of San Luis Obispo County, please?
1: It's colabslow.org.
0: Well, I was not aware of this until I saw the newsletter, but it looks like our friend the sales tax is back. This is qualified for the November ballot?
1: It is.
0: Measure H.
1: Yes.
0: All right. What's going on here, Greg?
1: Well, we're going to have a half-cent sales tax measure on the ballot in November. It's going to ask
0: countywide.
1: Countywide. It's going to ask voters if they want to pony up an extra half-cent for every dollar that they spend on taxable items.
0: Does it require a simple majority or two-thirds?
1: It requires a two-thirds. And there was an effort to put it on the ballot by a local citizens group in such a way that it would only require a simple majority vote. That measure or that effort went a long ways towards qualifying it for the ballot until they realized they had a technical issue with the way the petitions were put together, and it left out some important information. And so all of that effort, they say they raised, or they got a little over 12,000 valid signatures. They needed 12,500 to be on the ballot. They got to the point where they were about to qualify it, and they realized that their petitions were insufficient, and so they had to pull the plug on that. So the fallback was to go to the SLOCOG, which is San Luis Obispo County Organization of Governments. The SLOCOG measure, which SLOCOG has been putting all the effort in to put the ballot measure together, And Slocog's measure is going to require a two-thirds vote. So the County Board of Supervisors 2 weeks ago voted to put that on the ballot.
0: I guess I'm in a sarcastic mood here. Let me see if I get this straight. We don't know how to put a ballot measure together. We screwed that up. But by all means, give us millions of dollars, and we'll make sure it gets well spent.
1: Well, that's kind of unfair in a
0: I'm
1: way.
0: Sorry. I know.
1: Yeah, I don't blame you for being cynical about it.
0: Okay.
1: But there were two separate deals, and the Slocog measure has not had any technical issues at all.
0: We should remind folks what Slocog is.
1: San Luis Obispo Council of Governments.
0: And what do they do, please?
1: Well, they do regional kind of planning measures, primarily around transportation, and they are sort of the coordinating body to make sure that people from Atascadero can make it all the way down to San Luis Obispo.
0: How does this differ from the previous attempt?
1: It's a little tighter design, a few more controls, a few more, protections that the money is going to go for what it needs to go for, and that there can't be as many games played around the kind of money that's spent on transportation.
0: Well, elaborate on that then, Greg. If this passes, where will the money go?
1: Well,
0: what is it going to be used for?
1: I will elaborate on that, but I want to make it clear at the onset that CoLab does not yet have a position on whether we should or shouldn't support this measure.
0: Will we expect one from you?
1: I don't know. We have a board of directors. Some of those directors are very supportive of the measure. Some of them are opposed to the measure. So
0: yeah.
1: I'm not sure if we'll ever come to a position on the measure, but... I'm here because I'm offering some insights that,
0: yeah.
1: that we picked up on.
0: So, well, I appreciate that.
1: So when I talk about, what the measure does or doesn't do, I'm not saying this is good because of this or this is bad because
0: yeah.
1: of this. But
0: yeah.
1: 55% of the local road and repairs and 40% of the funds go to regional corridor improvements. 4% goes to mobility services for seniors, veterans, and mobility-challenged people. And 1% goes to administration.
0: All within the county?
1: All within the county.
0: And who decides? Would it be Slocog as to where the money...
1: No, there is actually an oversight, a citizen oversight committee, and they are, and there's a, Slocog will be part of the management of it, but it's pretty well prescribed as to how much money in each category can go where. And so those are kind of some of the safeguards that Slocog has built into this one. You know, this measure was on the ballot 10 years ago. And,
0: has it been 10 years?
1: It's been 10 years.
0: 10 years.
1: And it failed by about 450 votes or so. But a lot of the reason that it failed was that it didn't have a lot of real guardrails up about where the money could be spent or couldn't be spent.
0: All right, short break. We will come back. Greg Haskin is with us from CoLab of San Luis Obispo County. Just give me a preview. I know we just got through one election. Dave, you're doing this to us again. You need to know about this, please. Measure H is going to be on the ballot in the county. We'll explain more, and I'll give you my opinions when we come back right here on KVEC.
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7: I am not throwing away my shot. 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Yo, I'm just like my country. I'm young, scrappy, and hungry, and I'm not throwing away my shot.
0: This is the Dave Congleton Show, always your Hometown Radio talk show. Always good to be in conversation with Greg Haskin from CoLAP of San Luis Obispo County. Measure H has now been approved on the ballot. For folks just tuning in, Greg, what is Measure H about?
1: Measure H is a half-cent sales tax measure. It gives you the opportunity to pony up an extra half-cent on every dollar that you spend on taxable items to hopefully improve our transportation systems around the county.
0: This was approved by the County Board of Supervisors, but we should point out it was a 3-2 decision.
1: Correct. Supervisor Moreno voted no because the SLOCOG organization that put this on the ballot did polling, and the best numbers that they could come up with was that it was supported by about 57% of the county. And she says that it's going to be a $580 million expense to the county to put this on the ballot, and she couldn't support putting a measure on the ballot that we expect to fail and spend that kind of money for nothing. John Pichong voted against it because John is opposed to the regressivity of sales tax measures in general, and so he said he was no from the onset.
0: Well, hold on a second. Let's throw this in reverse. How much is this election going to cost?
1: $580,000 just to put it on the ballot to give people the choice. Yeah, yeah. And the estimated annual revenue from the tax is going to be $34 million.
0: I know we need Ms. Kano in here, but why in the hell would it cost that much money to put something on the ballot?
1: It's all the bureaucracy that it's involved. It's the printing.
0: You got a ballot.
1: I know.
0: You got all these items. Okay, vote for mayor, vote for city council, and vote on Measure H.
1: Well, Dave, why does it take months, it seems like, just to get the vote tally? This whole business about elections has gone completely cattywampus. But anyhow, Moreno has a very good point. $580,000 for a measure that, by best guesses, is going to fail by potentially, 6 or 8%.
0: And for the astute listener at home, I just want you to know, for the first time in the 35-year history of this broadcast, we had a guest use the phrase cattywampus.
1: A very technical term.
0: Extra points for that one.
1: Thanks.
0: All right. I don't mean to be that guy. But what am I missing here? I drive a car. I get my gas at Costco about every 8 or 9 days. I go and I fill up. I pay a very high gas tax. And maybe I'm missing something here, Greg, but I am under the impression that when I pay a gas tax, that is what's going to improve the roads.
1: Well, I wish that were the case, and to a certain extent it is, but one of the big arguments for the measure is that there is something called a self-help county. Self-help counties are counties that tax themselves in order to get access to the tax you just mentioned. Oh. And so self-help counties get big grants from the state of California to do transportation projects. And if we become a self-help county, if we tax ourselves to get access to our other tax money, we will get many times the revenue to put towards. And that's why if you go to Santa Barbara or you go to Monterey, you go to our neighboring counties, some of their roads seem to be in such better shape. It's because they have access to this other state money.
0: It's like matching funds kind of thing.
1: Well, it's much more than matching. It's sometimes two or three times the amount of money that we get from the state for local projects.
0: So why isn't my tax money on the gas tax enough?
1: Because the cost of doing business in the transportation side of things keeps going up. And that's one of the big frustrations is that our county supervisors have long since abandoned the priority of putting money into transportation. So because of their, malevolence, they are asking us now to pony up extra when a lot of our tax money should have been going towards transportation all along.
0: Well, so let's look at the pros and cons. What would you say, based upon the surveys and everything, what are the arguments in favor of Measure H? Well, again, you're not endorsing.
1: And we're
0: just
1: not endorsing.
0: You're just outlining the arguments. Yeah.
1: Well, first of all, our roads are going to hell, and we don't put the kind of attention that we need to into our roads and our other transportation stuff as well. But the self-help side of becoming a self-help county will increase the amount of dollars that we have towards transportation considerably. And so it'll make a big difference in that way.
0: All right. That the big argument?
1: That's the big argument.
0: And I guess the second one that I'm hearing, Greg, is that this time around there are more guardrails to assure the money's being spent.
1: There are. It's going to be more carefully managed, and we will see a better focus on transportation-related projects from this money.
0: And by that, we talk about bridges, we talk about road repair.
1: Road repair, maybe expansion of 101, a lot of corridor improvements, pothole repairs, the whole gambit. And I think we'll see some money in bike trails, which is very controversial.
0: Yeah.
1: Some money in transit, and that's again controversial. But the funding will be much more fulsome.
0: All right, then, so the big argument against Measure H would be?
1: Well, it's primarily economics. I mean, first of all, we pay an enormous amount of our incomes in taxes already. Sales tax in the state of California is limited to 2% over the base, which is 7/8 or something in that range. But here in San Luis Obispo County, we will be blessed by Senator John Laird's efforts to increase that limit for San Luis Obispo County to the point where we can now become the highest sales tax county in the state.
0: Repeat that, please.
1: We will become, in many areas of the county, the highest sales tax county in the state.
0: On the Frederick Law text line, I will only vote for this if it goes to automobiles and not bicycle lanes.
1: Well, then you're probably not going to vote for it, because while a great majority of it will go to roads and car-related transportation, some of it will go to other things.
0: And when the supervisors voted, no one spoke against the measure, apparently.
1: That's true. There were a number
0: Everybody must support it.
1: Well, that's not the case at all. But

0: advertising. Greg Haskins with us from CoLab of San Luis Obispo County. And we're talking about this early because I just want you to be aware that this is happening. And if you're in favor of it, fine. And if you're opposed to it, fine. But it's a Measure H, sales tax. It's everybody in the county is going to get to vote on this. So Supervisor Prashan calls it regressive. You agree with that?
1: All sales taxes are regressive. What it means is that, you know, if you've got a lot of money in your pocket, a half cent isn't going to make a difference at all. But this measure is going to raise between $34 and $35 million annually. That's money that is otherwise discretionary spending that people will not have to be able to spend on what they want to spend it on.
0: On the Frederick Law text line, I like crappy roads. They keep the riffraff away.
1: I don't know if I agree with that completely, but I do not like crappy roads.
0: No, and it damages your car.
1: Yeah.
0: It's not safe.
1: Yeah.
0: I mean, multitude of reasons here.
1: Yeah.
0: Measure H, sales tax, countywide. They tried a couple years ago, and it didn't work, and now they're back with a refined measure. Are they going to win your vote? We'll talk.

0: I'm Stephanie Officer. The Tate brothers are behind bars in Miami tonight, as their lawyers say they plan on fighting extradition on a new round of rape and sex trafficking charges overseas. ABC's Victor Oquendo on the pair's arrest history.
1: The brothers, vocal supporters of President Trump and his sons, they've cultivated a massive social media following by promoting misogynistic views. The new charges come as the brothers have faced criminal investigations in the U.S. and Romania, where they were arrested back in 2022.
0: White House Press Secretary Karoline Leavitt, a short time ago on social media, tweeted that tomorrow's dignified transfer of the fallen U.S. service members is no longer taking place. She says the exact date and time are still being finalized. President Trump has said Iran will pay for its attack in Jordan that killed at least two service members Friday. A third service member is still missing. Since then, the U.S. has been bombarding Iran with strikes. This is ABC News.
2: Hey, it's Andy Morris here with First Look. 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

0: Renaissance Festival or the California Mid-State Fair. I hope you have a good one, and we hope you tune in bright and early Monday morning for another edition of First Look. 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

0: If you're just joining us, we are in conversation with Greg Haskin, Executive Director of CoLab of San Luis Obispo County, here to give us a taste of what might be coming up in November. I know it's early in the game, but I'm curious about what you think about this. Measure H is back. I can't believe it's been 10 years since they tried to pass this, as Greg is about to remind us what Measure H will call for.
1: Measure H is a half-cent sales tax measure, asking people to spend an extra half-cent on every dollar of taxable purchases that will go towards transportation.
0: So you buy a $500 set of tires, you're going to pay $25.
1: No, I'm sorry, you're going to pay $2.50. You got an early draft of our newsletter, and my math skills are wanted.
0: What is it with people? They can't put together a ballot, they can't put together a newsletter, what's going on here?
1: Well, we live in a sloppy society, I guess.
0: All right, so okay. Well, okay, so $2.50, big deal.
1: It doesn't seem like a big deal, but, you know, we talked about it being regressive. It is regressive. People that are barely getting by, $2.50 doesn't mean a lot, but, you know, overall, their annual spending, it takes a chunk out of it.
0: Now go to the car. Go to the $50,000 car.
1: Yeah. Okay. Well, regressiveness doesn't apply so much. I mean, if you can afford a $50,000 car, you're probably not too worried about, you know, the extra, $250 that it's going to cost in taxes.
0: On the Frederick Law text line, who is funding better roads for all?
1: A number of local engineering companies and construction companies and so forth that think that we desperately need the revenue that the state is going to provide if we become a self-help county.
0: Or the companies that will benefit when the measure gets passed and they have to be hired.
1: Well, maybe they benefit from it, but they also, they see the need that we're going to have to fix our roads at some point, and if we don't get around to it pretty soon, it's going to be that much more complicated to fix them.
0: 805-543-8830 or 800-549-5832 as we talk with Greg from CoLab. I'm just kind of curious, a lot of you hearing about this for the first time. Measure H, the Board of Supervisors approved it, but only on a 3-2. It's going to go on the ballot. It's 65%?
1: 66 and a third.
0: 66% and a third.
1: Or two-thirds.
0: It's going to take to get this passed.
1: Yeah.
0: I'm just curious if you think that the roads are so bad out there that we need to pass Measure H. 805-543-8830. But I guess there's an argument to be said, Greg, that the longer you wait, the more expensive it's going to be.
1: That's true. And sadly, you know, our Board of Supervisors in their wisdom has dedicated about $6 million annually towards transportation for the last 5 years. In the last 5 years, the cost of fixing roads has almost doubled. And so that $6 million that they dedicated 5 years ago towards transportation is now worth, you know, diddly compared to what it was 5 years ago. And there's been no cost of living increase to our budget. So we're, you know, we're going deeper in the hole every year. And, you know, out where I live in Atascadero, they repair the roads, they repair potholes, I'm convinced, with chocolate pudding mix. They come around and, with a truck, and they shovel in some stuff, and they patent it down, and months later, the pothole's right back out.
0: Go ahead, help yourself there. On the Frederick Law text line, listener is kind of agreeing with me. No, these companies on the committee see money for themselves.
1: I think there may be some of that. Can't argue with that. But I do think that they are the kinds of companies that also see that if we don't do something, we're just sliding backwards. And, you know, some of them are construction companies, but a lot of them are in other areas of business that also want the county to move forward with some development, with some economic development. And if we have crummy roads, our economic development's going to pay the price.
0: 805-543-8830 if you want in on this conversation. On the Frederick Law text line, listeners asking, what about the transportation infrastructure money from the Biden administration? There was $1 trillion for roads and bridges.
1: Who knows where that went or if it's still around. I'm sorry, I'm not an expert on what the Biden administration prioritized, but I know that Most of our funding comes via state funding. There is some federal funding available for certain kinds of projects, but most of our local roads are not going to qualify for federal funding.
0: Well, no, Greg, don't you know the better answer is, Dave, there is no money because it all went to the high-speed rail?
1: Is
0: that an impact?
1: That is a huge impact. You know, we already pay a half penny out of our sales tax that goes towards the high-speed rail, if you really want to call it a high-speed rail. I don't. But we already pay that, and nobody has the guts to stand up and say, enough, this is fraud, this is a travesty, and we got to stop it. And why not redirect that half cent to genuine transportation projects rather than a train from Bakersfield to Modesto?
0: Why can't the Trump administration kill that thing? It's like the beast that won't die.
1: It will not die. I think a lot of it has to do with our governor, who is pushing very hard to keep it alive.
0: All right. Let's take some phone calls here. 805-543-8830 or 800-549-5832. We'll start with Brett on KVEC. Hey, Brett.
2: Hey.
0: Hey.
2: So explain to me the correlation, or what we call nexus, between how far I drive and how much road I use to the sales tax that I should be paying.
1: Well, you know, so you're getting into what they call a vehicle miles tax, and the VMT is very popular with certain types of folks in the public policy arena. It is a big problem because a lot of our lower income folks drive further to commute because they can't afford to live where they work. And so the lower income folks are driving more miles just to make a living. And if you start hitting them with this tax, they're really going to be hurting. And so a lot of the liberal folks that are driving our public policy in our state and our county are troubled by the idea that lower income folks are going to be hurt.
0: Right.
2: Well, so my example is this. That's not where I was going with that question. My example is this. Both Dave and I live pretty close to Costco. So let's say we drive over to Costco, you know, less than a mile for us, and we buy a new inexpensive TV, and, you know, we pay X amount in tax. Let's say somebody else lives in Creston, drives to Costco, buys the same TV. They pay the exact same amount in tax, but they've used multiple road networks to get there. So how is that fair to me?
1: Well, is it fair to you that you take a scenic drive up to Ragged Point one day, you know, take your sweetie up there and have a romantic afternoon, and you don't pay any tax versus somebody who is only driving down the street and to buy their TV at Costco, and they're paying, you know, an amount of tax? You can't really regulate, unless you're charging by the mile, you can't regulate who should pay more and who should pay less.
0: Yeah, Brett's not convinced. Go ahead.
2: No, I'm not convinced. And what needs to happen is, since the county likes to hire a lobbyist to go up to Sacramento every year and lobby for their positions, they should be lobbying Sacramento to have a local option gasoline tax. So if you drive further in this county, you're probably going to use more fuel, and you're going to pay more tax.
0: What about that?
1: Well, that makes some sense. I don't know. I don't have a disagreement on that. But, you know, then you factor in who has, you know, EVs and who has hybrids and who has gas-guzzling cars.
0: And why don't we tax bicyclists while we're at it? Okay,
1: I like that idea.
0: Brett, thank you. 805-543-8830. Lance is with us. Hey, Lance.
3: Hey Dave, you know I'm gonna be the cynic here, because we tried this 10 years ago and we said no. So what did the Board of Supervisors do? They say, okay, you know what? We'll make sure that infrastructure is low priority, and you know, this way it'll piss everybody off. They'll vote for it next time, because that means they get more ducats from Sacramento, which means they don't have to take ducats from somebody else's budget in the county, because they're getting more Sacramento money for roads and infrastructure. I think it was a well-played plan by the Board of Supes to make our roads as crappy as they are to get everybody upset to vote for it.
0: Wow.
1: Well, you know, I think there's a lot of credence in what you just described.
3: You know, because giving them more money, they've already told us, the voters, they've already told us that infrastructure is low priority. So how is this all of a sudden, by giving them more money, it's going to be a high priority now? Well, no, it's still going to be a low priority. That's their philosophy, is infrastructure, roads, vehicles, things like that are a low priority to them. Giving them more money won't change that philosophy.
1: Well, I don't disagree with you at all. I testified at the Board of Supervisors a couple of weeks ago that their lack of support for the transportation projects in our county should tell the voters that maybe they shouldn't prioritize transportation either.
0: All right, Lance, thank you. We got Joseph in Oceano. Hey, Joseph.
4: Hi, Dave. Hello to your guest there.
0: Hi.
4: I think I'm not going to be voting for this bill. I think the way we should tax is by how much money you're making individually or business wise. If I was making over, say, $300,000 a year, and it came to up to me to pay a little extra to get the roads better, I wouldn't have an issue with that. I don't get why people who make over $200,000 a year, $300,000 a year, $500,000 a year are so greedy, and I think they're hoarders. Rich people are hoarders, and we need to tax rich people more. That's my point, plain and simple, because they got the money. If I was rich, I wouldn't mind paying for, you know, pitching in to make the roads better for the least fortunate, like you're talking about over and over again, that the people who work a lot, drive a lot, they don't got a lot, but they want to tax us more. It just don't make sense to me.
1: Yeah, the problem I've got with that little description, and I don't blame you for having it, but if you substituted the word successful for rich, and you said that someone was successful because they've been doing something good and they've been providing some kind of a valuable service, and you're going to ding them more than their neighbor who hasn't been as successful, hasn't been providing as much community good, that just doesn't add up very well. But, you know, we already have sort of a system like you just described. I mean, the wealthier you are, the higher the tax bracket you are, the more you pay. And so, where do you draw the line? How much is too much?
4: Well, we know that they use loopholes. We know that the wealthy use loopholes and have pay real high in their tax lawyers to avoid paying. We know Donald Trump and folks like that pay less than the average working class. So it's not so much as, oh, you're successful, you got to pay more. We got to get that concept out of our mind. And if you're really rich and make a lot of money, you should be generous and want to pitch in more because you are making more, because you are successful. It's like a hoarder mentality with these rich folks. I don't get it.
1: Well, I think you're kind of describing mandated generosity.
0: All right. Joseph, thank you. 805-543-8830. We invite your participation in this conversation as Greg Haskin from CoLab of San Luis Obispo County is preparing us for Measure H. It's going to be on the November ballot. We go to Paul in San Luis. Hey, Paul.
5: Hello.
0: Hey, Paul.
5: Well, one of the things, have you guys talked about Prop 13 yet?
0: No, we're going to go there next.
5: Okay. All right. Well, you know, part of the problem California has is the fact that there's literally hundreds of billions of dollars in commercial real estate that are under tax. Now, nobody wants grandma's property tax to go up on the house that she's lived on in for the last 60 years. But there's people like Disneyland. Disneyland is sitting on that big piece of property down there, and they probably pay less in property tax than some of the hotels that are around them that are 100th the size of it, but was built in the last 20 years. And even Boeing has a huge piece of property down there in Southern California that was actually McDonnell Douglas, and because of their lawyers and lobbyists, when they took over McDonnell Douglas, that property, even though they weren't the original owners of that property, they got it to fall under Prop 13. So you have all this commercial property that's being undertaxed, And people that, like, you know, the regular Joes, we are the ones that have to drive on these bumpy roads and can't pay for infrastructure around these huge pieces of commercial property, and we're the ones that suffer.
1: Yeah, what you're describing is a split roll tax in which you maybe charge a different rate for commercial properties than you would residential properties. And, you know, there's some justification for that. But let's say that, you know, you have a small family restaurant, and it's commercial, obviously, because it's a restaurant, and your taxes are going up every year, and you're trying to compete not only with your own cost of doing business, but you're competing with other people in other areas. Trying to keep your prices down and your taxes keep going up, what's going to happen? You have to raise your prices. Maybe your commercial property is going to increase higher than someone's down the road because you've bought your properties at different times and they're assessed differently. And so your costs are different than your competitors a mile away. And it just throws havoc into the system. Commercial properties,
5: Forgive me, but you're describing what every small business has to deal with in every other state that doesn't have Prop 13. So you're acting like this is some horrible burden on these businesses, but there's millions of businesses across the country that deal with exactly that.
1: That's right. But, you know, every cost of doing business gets passed along to the customer. You know that, right?
5: Well, yeah.
1: So
5: all across the country where Prop 13 does not exist. Every other business across the country that Prop 13 doesn't exist, that's what they deal with. And the residents of those states also deal with it.
1: Right. So if Disneyland's commercial property taxes doubled because of, you know, a change in Prop 13, what would happen to their ticket prices?
5: Every other state in the union deals with that.
1: Disneyland is in California.
0: What's your solution, Paul?
5: Okay, this is my solution. All right. For the commercial properties that are having to deal with that extra tax, that money doesn't go to Sacramento, that money stays right there in that community to deal with infrastructure in that community. And it doesn't go to Sacramento and be spread out. You know, that it just stays because, dude, I have commercial property. And I would gladly pay a little extra property tax if my road wasn't like a cobblestone road driving up to my business. And if that money was staying in the area and being used for infrastructure in the area, I wouldn't be opposed to it.
0: All right, fair enough.
1: I like not sending it to Sacramento, because you send it to Sacramento, you're just flushing it.
0: I'm glad you called, Paul. Thank you. Jim, you want in?
6: I'm not taking any sides on this, but I just got curious about Disneyland. Okay, I Googled Disneyland property tax. It says it pays roughly $85.7 million annually to the Orange County. Second largest property tax payer in Orange County.
1: Not surprised.
6: So.
0: Interesting. All right, Jim.
6: I'm not taking any sides.
0: I got it. You can take a side. It's all right. Short break. We'll come back for a final segment with Greg Haskett. I'm Dave Congleton. This is Hometown Radio.
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10: Life offers many opportunities and, of course, many challenges. One of the hardest things to deal with is the loss of a loved one, no matter how much mental preparation is made.
11: I just didn't realize how mixed up I was going to feel.
10: The moment of loss is an emotional challenge.
11: I was so relieved that we had taken time to pre-plan everything with the folks at Wheeler Smith Mortuary.
10: Not everyone reacts the same way to the passing of a loved one, and caring and responsive assistance is something that can at least ease the confusion and anxiety that often occurs during this period.
11: Having people who were respectful of our wishes was important. but knowing that all the arrangements were complete and would be professionally and thoughtfully handled was one of the most reassuring things for me during this time.
10: Take some time to do some pre-planning with the folks at Wheeler Smith Mortuary. Call 543-6871. That's 543-6871. Wheeler Smith Mortuary.
12: Being blind doesn't always look how others may think. 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

0: All right, if you want in on this conversation about Measure H, we need to hear from you now, please. 805-543-8830. If people just tuning in, Greg, what does Measure H call for?
1: Measure H is a half-cent sales tax proposal on the November ballot. It's going to be a half-cent extra sales tax on everything that you buy throughout the county that is taxable.
0: And Paul mentioned Prop 13. There's a Prop 13 issue on?
1: There is. It's called Save Prop 13. What's happened is Prop 13 was passed in, I want to say it's 1978.
0: Yeah.
1: And since then, there have been a number of court cases and a number of sort of interpretations that have kind of watered down some of the protections that Prop 13 put into our tax system. And so Save Prop 13 is run by the Howard Jarvis Association, and they are trying to shore up some of those things that have been watered down and make sure that taxpayers have the protections of Prop 13.
0: I mean, we're not in danger of losing Prop 13, are we?
1: No, we're not. But, you know, we talked a little earlier about how there was a citizens' measure to put the tax on the ballot that would only require a simple majority. But because it's being put on the ballot by a government entity, it requires a two-thirds vote. That was a result of a court decision that said citizens' measures can use a lower threshold. The Save Prop 13 puts that threshold back to what it was originally, which is a two-thirds majority for any kind of a tax increase.
0: Well, this could be interesting because that proposition could bring out a lot of people to vote on Measure H.
1: I think you're right about that. A lot of people that are inspired by Prop 13 are going to be there, and they're probably not likely to vote for Measure H. On the other hand, people like our last caller who's not real happy with Prop 13, they may come out and say, you know, we love Measure H because we think that there ought to be more taxes.
0: Well, 35 years behind the microphone, Prop 13 has always remained the issue. Start talking about that and people get real concerns.
1: Yeah, I don't blame them. I mean, you know, if it wasn't for Prop 13, a lot of people, particularly elderly people that are in fixed incomes, could be priced out of being able to keep their own home.
0: All right. The one last time on the website, please, Greg.
1: It's colabslow.org. We welcome your look at our newsletters every week.
0: How do I sign up for the newsletter? It's pretty informative.
1: Through the website there, colabslow.org. We have a weekly newsletter that fills you in on some of the things going on around the county that you might want to know about.
0: I have a feeling that by mid-October, this issue is going to be pretty dominant locally.
1: I think it's going to be huge because there is a very active organization that's going to promote the measure. And so we're going to be hearing about it. You might have some ads on your show. We might see social media. We might see a lot of activity supporting the measure. And we wait to see whether we're going to need a lot of activity opposing it.
0: All right, Greg. I appreciate the conversation. Thank you.

0: 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It's 7 o'clock on the Central Coast.
1: From ABC News, I'm Stephanie Officer. President Trump vows revenge on Iran after three American soldiers were killed on a military base in neighboring Jordan over the weekend, appearing to further escalate the conflict. ABC's Martha Raddatz.
2: Video circulating online showing massive explosions. One missile striking a housing container unit, according to sources, although it is unclear whether that is where the fatalities occurred. Tonight, President Trump vowing retaliation, warning Iran will pay many times over for every American soldier killed. And tonight, the U.S. launching new attacks on Iranian military targets for the 10th straight day.
1: Police are searching for the suspects behind a terrifying break-in at the home of NFL star Saquon Barkley while he and his family, including young children, were home. ABC's Ike Ajachi.
3: Trenton Township Police say in the early hours Saturday, the suspects who they believe drove this white SUV into this quiet Malvern neighborhood made it inside the home of the Philadelphia Eagles running back. While it doesn't appear anything was taken, officers say by the time they responded around 5 a.m., the alleged suspects were already gone.
1: Texas Governor Greg Abbott today issued a state disaster declaration for 59 counties following major flooding in parts of the state. Abbott also said he made a major disaster declaration, which seeks federal relief for 28 counties.
4: As the floodwaters are now receding in most of these areas, we are now transitioning into the process of the cleanup and the rebuilding. The state is working and will continue to work with local officials to expedite debris removal as well as to accelerate the rebuilding process.
1: Remember that incredible thrift store find? An Oregon teen bought a jacket Wilt Chamberlain wore at the 1972 finals for $3.07. It sold today at the Sotheby's auction for nearly $90,000, and the 1972 finals ended with the Lakers beating the Knicks.
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2: The Justice Department says it seized more than 1,000 sites used to illegally stream copyrighted World Cup games. Democrats in Maine are getting closer to naming a candidate to challenge Republican Senator Susan Collins.
3: Former Maine Senate President Troy Jackson looks all but certain to take on Collins after 4 of his competitors dropped out over the weekend. The race marks a second chance for Jackson, who unsuccessfully ran for Maine governor earlier this year with Plattner's endorsement. The two men have similar progressive policies, including calling for universal health care and abolishing ICE, but Jackson brings with him 2 decades of experience in state government. The Maine Senate race is considered a must-win for Democrats to take back the Senate. Peter Haralambos, ABC News.
2: Her children say former Real Housewives of Orange County star Gina Keough has been diagnosed with a type of tongue cancer. They say after surgery to remove the cancer, doctors recommend a second procedure to remove Keough's lymph nodes, which is where they say doctors found the cancer has spread. She's now undergoing chemo and immunotherapy. As one New Yorker can attest, you're never too old to live out your dreams.
4: A 105-year-old Navy veteran in the Rochester, New York area ticked an item off his bucket list over the weekend, skydiving out of a plane. Spurgeon Butch Carlson did a tandem jump Sunday afternoon for his birthday. Last year, for his 104th, he did his first horseback ride with his 99-year-old brother.
2: Wow, how brave. That's ABC's Sherry Preston. I'm Stephanie Officer, ABC News.
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9: This is Lee Habib, and this is Our American Stories, the show where America is the star and the American people. 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We love hearing them, and we love playing them. Up next, a story of perhaps our greatest adventure as a country, conquering the final frontier, and not only getting a man on the moon, but returning him safely to Earth. This epic journey began out of a place of fear in the 1950s. Here to tell the story is Steve Cates, a.k.a. Dr. Sky. Take it away, Steve.
10: During this period of time in the 1950s, as many people who are old enough to know, there was great tension between Russia and the United States in something that was eventually described as the Cold War.
11: Any attack upon Cuba will be regarded as an attack upon the Soviet Union, be responded to by all the weapons at their command.
12: There is before all peoples a precious chance to turn the black tide of events. If we fail to strive to seize this chance, the judgment of future ages will be harsh.
10: And sad to say, the entire United States military and the Russian military, or Soviet military at the time, was hell-bent on developing and continuing to build many nuclear weapons. But the real changer in the game changer that I like to describe here, is what happened when the Soviet Union launched the very first artificial satellite known as Sputnik 1. That, of course, changed everything. It was a small sphere, maybe 24 inches in diameter, and it had three antennas and weighed about 185 pounds. What it was doing was it was sending and transmitting radio signals to ground stations on the Earth just to test the ability to actually hear or listen to communications from space. There weren't actual voice communications. This was all the pre-dawn of telecommunications in space. It was amazing to people, particularly here in America and, say, other free countries around the world, to imagine that their violated airspace just became that, that something from another country was up over the top of them. And in the spirit of the Cold War, this obviously brought about ideas that maybe they could drop a hydrogen bomb or an atomic weapon from space right on top of your head. And at that time, we had nothing that we could do about it until the continuing evolution of the space program. We really were in a race. I mean, let's not say that the United States military was asleep at the switch or asleep at the wheel. We had plans to build rockets, and whether they were just for military purposes or a future space exploration. The sad state of the affair is that many of the early American rockets ended in failure. And there's so many videos, sad to say, on YouTube that archives everything, or other places around the world where the archival 16 millimeter films are still kept. People were actually seeing the explosion pretty regularly, more the norm than anything else, of rockets on the launch pad. And why did that happen? Was it that we had bad science? No, it was that the Russians at the time, the Soviets, they were simply ahead of the United States at that point in time. They had the ability to develop these rockets. I would say that they were at least 10 years ahead of the United States in the ability to actually have a readily available military vehicle to go into space. But let's also remember, the primary thing, as Nikita Khrushchev said many, many times over, and I'm not going to quote him, but I'm going to give the best general description here so our listeners can understand it in the simplest way. The primary mode for them was not necessarily just to put something into space. They wanted to have superiority with intercontinental ballistic missiles, ICBMs, and that those launch rockets that they had were simply the rockets that were to deliver their nuclear weapons that they had developed. I will repeat it again. Their main mode of operation there was to build a delivery system to deliver nuclear weapons to the United States and other places in the world that weren't friendly to the Soviet Union.
13: All right, lift off when the clock is started. Yes, sir, radio loud and clear.
10: The first American manned spacecraft, of course, was a Redstone rocket, in which one of the most famous of all astronauts, Alan Shepard, launched into space on a small, simple little Redstone rocket. But on that historic date of May 5th, 1961, Alan Shepard does what's called a suborbital flight. And what is that? Obviously, the Russians, the Soviets at the time, had put Yuri Gagarin into space back on April the 12th of 1961. He actually orbited the Earth for an hour and 48 minutes in what they called was a Vostok spacecraft. Alan Shepard did his part by doing a suborbital flight. And let me describe that for everybody listening. Alan Shepard's flight was not a circumnavigation flight around the Earth. It was simply launch to a certain altitude, break the barrier when you get up above what they call the Kármán line, which, depending on who you ask, the beginnings of space start relatively between 50 and 60 miles above the Earth. So Alan Shepard, he, of course, ignited so much enthusiasm and success. But there was also a bunch of guys that were also part of an early program called the Mercury Project, in which they launched on rockets similar to that. So many of those astronauts, of course, John Glenn, Wally Schirra, we could go on. But the important part of what happened with the early part of the Mercury program is that they used the basic Redstone rocket to get their Mercury capsules to go up into orbit. And I should say that's when they did go into orbit around the Earth after Alan Shepard's suborbital flight. So that particular part of America's space program was called Mercury. And then when it transpired into something even more phenomenal, and we used what was originally an ICBM-type missile called the Titan II and the Gemini, of course, meaning twin, you had a two-manned capsule, the Gemini capsule, to test out how we would maneuver in space and do docking in space. But to answer the question that people are probably wondering out there, Apollo was the next mission, and that all started with inspiration by John F. Kennedy, President Kennedy's speech at Rice University back on September the 12th of 1962, when the words that I won't quote exactly.
14: Why, some say, the moon? Why choose this as our goal? And they may well ask, why climb the highest mountain? Why, 35 years ago, fly the Atlantic? Why does Rice play Texas? We choose to go to the moon. We choose to go to the moon in this decade and do the other things, not because they are easy, but because they are hard. Because that goal will serve to organize and measure the best of our energies and skills. Because that challenge is one that we're willing to accept, one we are unwilling to postpone, and one we intend to win, and the others too.
10: So Apollo began our incredible journey to the moon.
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9: And we return to Our American Stories and the story of the Apollo missions with Steve Cates, a.k.a. Dr. Sky. When we last left off, Steve was telling us about how the space race got started after the launch of Sputnik. We were behind the Soviet Union by nearly a decade, but President Kennedy promised that we'd land a man on the moon by the end of the decade. That year was 1962. What kind of man could go to the moon? Let's return to the story. Here again is Steve Cates.
10: Well, we all have seen The Right Stuff as a movie, or at least I hope we have, or read the book. They're looking for people that have discipline. Now, that's a broad-based statement. What's discipline? They want people from a military background who know how to solve problems, who can take orders. That's an important thing, too. You not only had to meet those criteria intellectually, I mean, I'm sure there were a great many IQ tests given, and many people passed and many people failed.
0: Here's Jim Lovell, astronaut on Apollo 8, in courtesy of NASA Johnson Space Center Oral History Collection, with more.
1: That physical was nothing like anybody had ever heard of before. You know, it was what they did to us was unknown to the medical profession, because they knew that they had guinea pigs.
10: You have to have the ability not to be claustrophobic. I mean, that comes to a personal thing, that if people go into, let's say, a large MRI machine for a medical procedure and they have a difficulty going through that tight tube, well, you might simply be categorized as being claustrophobic. But these astronauts have to be able to handle critical situations.
1: They knew we were going to go into an environment that was completely strange, so they did things just for background and, you know, for data. And I went through there, but when I got there, the next selection was to go on to down to a second group at Wright-Patterson Air Force Base for some more tests and things like that. The doctor called me and said, "Well, you're finished." And I said, "Finished? Why? Am I not accepted?" "No." Now, I said, "What's wrong?" And they said, "Well, you have a high bilirubin." I said, "I don't even know what a high bilirubin is. What is it?" "Well, it's too much pigment in your blood."
10: And actually, you needed to not be too tall. I know that sounds a little maybe unusual to people, because, well, maybe not, because the average height of these astronauts was not 6'4". So many NBA players would probably be, you know, simply not able to do that, even if their capabilities mentally and physically were there. You have to be able to fit into the spam can. So many medical experiments were done on these people, putting them in pressure situations. They had to sit in a thing called a centrifuge, which was this small capsule intentionally making you feel uncomfortable. And it starts spinning around in a room in a circle. And that particular object had three dimensions, so it could start moving not as you're going around just in a circle, but it could start rotating in a different axis, like, you know, roll, pitch, and yaw. And you certainly wouldn't want to be the person who obviously had, you know, the most nausea, because that might disqualify you. But some of the interesting stories, I thought it appropriate to honor the Apollo 1 crew, because this is an amazing story and most people never heard it, or they weren't even around at the time when it happened. Three American astronauts, Gus Grissom, Roger Chaffee, and Ed White, were put through a series of tests to test out the small capsule that would be part of the command module. We find these three astronauts over and over going through this testing where they had to get into spacesuits, climb into this small, very strange, triangular-looking little spacecraft, the Apollo capsule. And this didn't happen in space. This happened on the ground. And on January the 27th of 1967, through all this trial and error, as the astronauts are strapped into their seat, it's known that Gus Grissom was complaining that they couldn't talk between their capsule and the command center, which was about 25 feet away, with wires.
22: "But how are we going to get to the moon? We can't talk between two or three buildings."
10: "How are we going to get to the moon?" And he used a few choice words in there that I'm leaving out. "How can we get to the moon and communicate if we can't talk within 20 feet? Well, on that there very same day, something very sad happened, and it's open to how this really evolved. The three astronauts were strapped into their chairs, and they were breathing at the time 100% oxygen. And the design on this particular capsule had two hatches. There was an inner and outer hatch for brevity. And if you needed to get those hatches open, it would have taken a lot longer than today, just opening like a car door or even a few levers and move out, as the modern day capsules, I'm sure, have. But what happened, allegedly, some sort of wire short or some kind of a fire broke out underneath their couches. And sadly, those three astronauts, it's one of the most horrific things I've ever heard. And They asphyxiated because they couldn't get them out of the capsule. The Apollo program might have been canceled in its entirety after this.
1: The fire took place in 1967. We had a commitment made by President Kennedy that we would land a man on the moon and bring him back home safely before the end of the decade. And when the fire occurred in January of 67, and we didn't know really what it was going to do, everybody was really down on the dump saying, holy cow.
10: But the government, NASA, and others talked about what their wishes would be, and they certainly wanted to continue the space program. But just remember, those astronauts and a few others that died in training accidents in military aircraft to train are some of the unsung heroes that never really get to be talked about, because space can be a dangerous place, and it's not for everyone. But the positivity that we've shown as a nation and other nations around the world is to move away from this planet for good reasons, to colonize the space like the early explorers did in the ocean.
1: You have to go by faith. You have to believe in what the people are going to hand you. You know, Al Shepard's old joke was, you know, how does it feel to sit on top of something built by the lowest bidder? But the lowest bidder was, you know, pretty expensive. But you have to believe that whole thing, and I did. And
10: Apollo 8 is quite fascinating.
1: We're going to do 4,000 miles so that we could test the lunar module, the command module, and then come back at a high rate of speed so that, you know, we could test the heat shield and things like that. I recall this very vividly. The three of us were out testing our spacecraft, and Frank got a call to go back to Houston. So Bill and I still stayed out there. We were working out there. And Frank came back again, back to Downey, and said, things have changed. And we said, if everything goes all right with Apollo 7, Apollo 8 will go to the moon.
10: NASA made a decision that they would send three astronauts on a journey around the moon for 10 lunar orbits in 1968 around Christmas time.
1: I was elated. I thought, man, this is great. I mean, I already spent 2 weeks in space on Gemini 7 with Frank Borman. I didn't want to spend another 11 days or something like that, you know, going around the Earth again. I said, this is fantastic. And on the way back on the T-38, when it was my turn to sit in the back seat, and either Bill or Frank were flying, I drew the Apollo 8 insignia.
10: The Apollo 7 was to test out the entire Apollo capsule, the command module, where you live, the habitation module, and then to be able to maybe move and separate that little spacecraft in eventual missions, which is the lunar lander.
1: The lunar module wasn't ready. And the lunar module was supposed to go up there, you know, and be tested out. And we had intelligence information that the Russians were going to put people around the moon. They were really attempting to land people on the moon and had tried all sorts of things to get there, and were building a huge rocket called the N1. Built 10 of them, flew 4, none was really successful. But they were very persistent people, and they were very close to actually doing that. They had sent a couple spacecraft up, went around the moon. One was not successful, one was partially successful. The next one, the two cosmonauts, and I know them, wanted to go, and then they hesitated back and forth. The hierarchy argued, should we send another unmanned or should we not? And when they did that, this side of the Atlantic, bold leadership at this time, they said the lunar module's not ready. The command service module, if it proves out, Apollo 7 will be okay. Huntsville thinks the booster could be okay. And so they said, let's send Apollo 8 to the moon. And so that's how it came to pass.
10: There was a lot of objections in some of the higher, you know, offices of NASA that this might not have been the right thing to do, because we only tested Apollo 7 in Earth orbit, and yet we haven't sent an Apollo spacecraft to the moon yet. So Frank Borman, Jim Lovell, and William Anders did that most incredible feat.
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13: And we're back with Our American Stories and the story of the Apollo missions and our incredible journey to the moon with Steve Cates. When we last left off, Steve was telling us about the tests that the astronauts selected to be in the Apollo program had to go through, tests that could be deadly, like Apollo 1. After the fire on Apollo 1, the Apollo missions could have been canceled, but they weren't. We pushed forward, and after a few successful flights, decided to send

0: a group of astronauts into space around Christmas time. That mission, Apollo 8. Here again is Steve Cates.
1: Apollo 8, NASA made a decision that they would send three astronauts on a journey around the moon for 10 lunar orbits in 1968 around Christmas time. There was a lot of objections in some of the higher, you know, offices of NASA that this might not have been the right thing to do because we only tested Apollo 7 in Earth orbit, and yet we haven't sent the Apollo spacecraft to the moon yet. So Frank Borman, Jim Lovell, and William Anders did that most incredible feat.
2: Here's Jim Lovell, astronaut on Apollo 8, with more.
3: Well, my first sensation, of course, was not too far from the Earth, because when we turned around, we could actually see the Earth start to shrink. Now, the highest anybody had ever been, I think, had been either, I think it was Apollo or Gemini 11, up about 800 miles or something like that, and back down again. And all of a sudden, you know, we're just going down. And it reminds me of driving a car, looking out the back window, going inside a tunnel and seeing the tunnel entrance shrink as you go farther into the tunnel. It was quite a sensation to think about, you know, and you had to pinch yourself. Hey, we're really going to the moon. I mean, you know, this is it. I was a navigator, and it turned out that the navigation equipment was perfect. I mean, it was just, you couldn't ask for a better piece of navigation equipment. Coming into the moon itself, the last day, our blunt end was towards the moon, and we didn't see it as it got bigger. But the ground called up, and the mission control said, now at such and such a time, and they named it right down to the second, you'll lose communication with us because the moon's gravity will swing around to the far side. Right to the second, there was static in our earphones, no comm. Then, of course, we lit the engine to slow down, and we got into lunar orbit. And this is where we started to look at the moon, you know, and all those nice things we said. And that Christmas message, when we determined, first of all, that we would get and burn into the lunar orbit on Christmas Eve, we thought, boy, something's got to be appropriate to say. We ought to say something. What can we say? And we couldn't think of anything. Then there was a fellow that I think Borman knew. His name was Cy Burgine.
4: Well, it's another example of the wonderful country we live in. We got Julian Cheer, who was the head of public information for NASA in Washington, called me one day and said, you're going to have the largest audience that's ever listened to or seen a television picture of a human on Christmas Eve. And you've got, I don't know, 5 or 6 minutes. And I said, well, that's great, Julian. What do we do? And he said, do whatever is appropriate. That's the only instructions. Then that's the exact word, do whatever is appropriate, whatever you feel is appropriate. And be honest with you, we were so involved in the mission, and this was a peripheral one, so I just kind of farmed that out to a friend of mine, Cy Borgen, from Washington.
3: He was with the U.S. Information Agency, I think had gone with them, some of the astronauts around on their trips. Frank asked him, can he come up with something appropriate? Well, he could. But he knew another person, I think it was a newspaper man, I forget his name, that he said, okay, I'll think it over, I'll try to see what I can do. And he was working almost all night trying to think of appropriate words, and his wife came down and said, why don't you have them read something from the Bible? And they said, well, that's, you know, the New Testament. No, she says, the Old Testament.
4: Reading from Genesis.
3: Because, you know, this would be very appropriate.
4: And I discussed it with Bill and Jim, and we had it typed on the flight plan, and that's, I didn't give it any more thought than that.
3: So that's how it came to pass. They said the first 10 verses of Genesis, which is really the foundation of many of the world's religions. And that's how it got started.
5: We are now approaching lunar sunrise, and for all the people back on Earth, the crew of Apollo 8 has a message that we would like to send to you. In the beginning, God created the heaven and the earth. And the earth was without form and void, and darkness was upon the face of the deep. And the Spirit of God moved upon the face of the waters. And God said, let there be light. And there was light. And God saw the light. Day was good. And God divided the light from the darkness.
6: And God called the light day. And the darkness he called night, and the evening and the morning were the first day. And God said, let there be a firmament in the midst of the waters. Let it divide the waters from the waters. And God made were under the firmament, and the waters which were above the firmament. And it was so. And God called the firmament heaven, and the evening and the morning was the second day.
5: God said, let the waters under the heaven be gathered together into one place, and let the dry land appear, and it was so. And God called the dry land earth, and the gathering together of the waters called he seas. God saw that it was good. And from the crew of Apollo 8, we close with good night, good luck, a Merry Christmas, and God bless all of you on the good earth.
4: Looking back at the earth on Christmas Eve had a great effect, I think, on all three of us. I can only speak for myself, but it had for me, because the wonderment of it, and the fact that the earth looks so lonely in the universe, it's the only thing with color. All of our emotions were focused back there with our families and so on. So that was the most emotional part of the flight for me.
3: We were so curious, so excited about being at the moon, that we were like three school kids looking into a candy store window, watching those ancient old craters go by from, and we're only 60 miles above the surface. We didn't have any kind of feeling, at least myself, of, you know, fear or if, you know, are we gonna get back or not. It was just to be there was such an exciting moment that, you know, would have done it all the time. I felt very, very honored and lucky to be there.
1: There was a little bit of concern as to how that would be, you know, received in the world, but NASA gave them the permission to do that. I mean, it wasn't something that was really that controversial, but in many circles, they thought that, hey, this is an appropriate thing to do as we celebrate the birth of the Christ child, Christmas, and read from the book of Genesis and talk about the creation, according to the Bible, of how the universe was formed and God and his wonderful ways of how he manifests beauty and love to all the people of the world, and probably to all people in the other civilizations outside of this world.
3: At the time, we didn't know what the effect of the flight would be. We didn't know whether the flight was going to be successful or not. But, you know, with riots and assassinations and the war going on, I was part of a thing that finally gave an uplift to the American people about doing something positive, which was really, that's why I say Apollo 8 was really the high point of my space career.
1: Their neutrality in politics was always number one. But reading from the Bible was just, in their opinion, and I approve of it. I think it was a beautiful thing, because at that time, there's a way to send a message about peace and love, and why not do that during a time when everybody needed calming? It was probably one of the most watched shows ever in the history of television. And I don't know the exact number of people that were watching, but it's in the hundreds of millions, and it was so well done. And I thought that the reading of the Bible and the book of Genesis was apropos for the time when tensions were very high in America.
0: And you've been listening to Steve Cates, a.k.a. Dr. Sky. And you're also listening to Frank Borman and Jim Lovell tell the story of that Christmas Eve reading of Genesis and what it was like to be up there in space 60 miles from the moon's surface. The story of how America got to the moon first, here on Our American Stories.
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0: And we're back with Our American Stories and the final portion of our story on the Apollo missions. When we last left off, Americans had successfully orbited the moon on Apollo 8 and read from Genesis while doing it. With the mission a success, it was time to put a man on the moon. That mission, it would be Apollo 11. The year was 1969. Here again is Steve Cates. But first, audio from Neil Armstrong at the post-landing press conference. You'll also hear from Buzz Aldrin and Michael Collins in this segment. Let's return to the story.
18: It was our pleasure to have participated in one great adventure. It's an adventure that took place not just in the month of July, but rather one that took place in the last decade. We all here and the people listening in today had the opportunity to share that adventure that was certainly the highlight for the three of us of that decade. We're going to divert a little bit from the format of past press conferences and talk about the things that interested us most, in particular the things that occurred on and about the moon.
1: The road to the stars has always been difficult.
19: There's so many things that can go wrong on a trip to the moon and back. It's sort of a long and fragile daisy chain of events. And I can remember being in the little house trailer aboard the aircraft carrier after we landed in the Pacific and thinking, gee, none of them did. None of those little links broke. And to me, that was the amazing part, that everything worked in some as well as it did.
1: You have to be able to live in this environment. And you have to obviously have a steady flow of oxygen to continue the obvious understatement of the entire program to survive in space. You have to make sure that your landing craft, the lunar module, is going to work perfectly. You have to have a flight path to the surface of the moon that works very, very simply by a small computer that, if many people go out and go to one of their dollar stores right now, a little handheld calculator that costs less than maybe a couple of dollars had more so-called processing power than the entire lunar module itself.
20: Well, every launch day is a time of excitement, enthusiasm, and apprehension. But I think in most circumstances, you always feel that the chances of actually lifting off are fairly distant or remote.
21: I think the momentous, most memorable thing that I can recall about that particular day was the opportunity while my two friends here were being put into the spacecraft to stand alone by myself out there and look at the rocket and the quietness and see the sun come up and the waves rolling in and the evidence of the millions of people watching, but nothing specific, and just so quiet, and to realize that indeed such a contrast was going to take place, all the frantic activity preparing the rocket, but it was so quiet up there for me personally, and that in a very few moments we were going to be departing in a great roar and off for a momentous event.
22: Ignition sequence start. 6, 5, 4, 3, 2, 1, 0. All engine running. Liftoff. We have a liftoff. 32 minutes past the hour. Liftoff on Apollo 11.
20: Well, I think the impressions of the moon started thousands of miles. As we got closer and closer, we could see more and more.
21: There are many different moons to remember. The one that we see from the Earth, the one that's en route. You look down on it, and it's a rather rough, lonesome, foreboding location.
1: And then this object is hurtling around the moon, and you have to have a series of burns in which you're firing the descent motors. They don't have unlimited fuel. So as they get into a certain angle of attack, as they call it, remember the little lunar module is like a little spider with the four legs. You're going around the moon in a horizontal position, and then you slowly have to fire these little tiny, if anybody's seen the lunar module, you notice that it has these little bell-shaped areas around it, which are actually little rocket motors, and they're steerable. And that descent has to be done in an orchestrated way, because not only are you looking to go to the surface, you're actually looking to go to a location on the moon. So as Neil Armstrong and Buzz Aldrin are going down, they're getting a series of these alarms, master alarms on the computer with the buzzing sounds, meaning an override. The computer was overridden. And this little computer, think about it, it was this big box, big, beautiful, polished, metallic box. And that's fascinating that in those days they even had something, I think it was like 73K. And the description was that most emails take up more space than the Apollo computer had on the descent. Came close to having to abort. They overrode all this, and I'm keeping it very simple. It's a long process. Then they have to drop down. It didn't drop down very hard, but it didn't just perfectly soft land as if you never felt it. And then those famous words.
23: Tranquility Base here. The Eagle has landed.
24: Roger, Tranquility. We copy you on the ground. You got a bunch of guys about to turn blue. We're breathing again. Thanks a lot.
1: The most amazing story.
25: I'd like to ask Neil Armstrong and Buzz Aldrin, and I'm not quite sure how to ask this question, but when you first stepped on the moon, did it strike you as you were stepping, that you were stepping on a piece of the Earth, or sort of what your inner feelings were, whether you felt you were standing in a desert, or this was really another world, or how you felt at that point?
26: Well, there was no question in our minds where we were. We've been orbiting around the moon for quite a while.
1: And now comes the most amazing part of the story, is the actual egress from the lunar module. And stories have it that Buzz Aldrin wanted to be the first man onto the surface of the moon, but NASA looked to Neil Armstrong because of his ability to handle problems. If something were to happen, they wanted him to be able to handle any situation. And boy, did he handle one. When he was in the Gemini program, him and Dave Scott were orbiting the Earth in one of the Gemini capsules. And somehow, I don't know the answer, I don't think they did either, the spacecraft started to roll as if you held a pen in your hand and just start turning it horizontally, and it got faster and faster and faster. And that may have caused that whole mission for Gemini, to those astronauts, to perish. But Neil actually handled the problem, cool, calm, and collected. Neil Armstrong exits the lunar module, comes down the ladder, and here's a story that most people do not know. Inside his spacesuit, he had a small little bag, a collection bag for lunar material. And as we heard on the Earth,
2: it's one small step for man, one giant leap for mankind.
1: The true story is, this true wording should be, and was, that's one small step for a man. We had garbled when we heard the communications, and it sounded like that's one small step for man. Not to go on technicalities, but the first thing he did when he got onto the surface was to bend over and gather a sample of lunar material. Why? Because if anything were to have gone wrong with the lunar module at that time, and they had to go away and blast off from the moon, they at least had the money spent of the Apollo program to bring back a sample of lunar material. We also noticed that there's not as many pictures of Armstrong on the surface of the moon as Buzz Aldrin comes out and describes his words were magnificent desolation. He and Neil are so busy trying to do everything they had to do, set up science experiments, check and see that the camera worked. And yes, those camera images were, by today's standards, rather poor. If you were rating them on a grading scale, you'd probably give them a D. But that was the best technology we had at the time to even show. The flag, of course, was placed onto the surface of the moon.
20: To me, it was one of the prouder moments of my life to be able to stand there and quickly salute the flag. So many people have done so much to give us this opportunity to place this American flag on the surface.
1: They did their EVAs, they collected lunar samples, they had to tuck all those samples back in, and now it's time to go home. And here comes a very interesting story. What happened is the time was to go. Apparently, Buzz says that he turns around and somehow, whether it's because of his suit or some other object, the ascent button or switch that you've hit to get yourself to blast off the moon actually broke. And it's described by Aldrin that what he used, even before we called them Sharpies, he actually used this little felt tip pen and stuck it into the hole where the switch or the relay had been broken. And thank goodness that lunar module ascent stage took off. Many people don't know that the ascent from the moon was an interesting thing and pretty harrowing, because President Nixon actually had a second speech that he was prepared to deliver if indeed the two astronauts were stranded on the moon because of the inability of their ascent motor on the lunar module to fire. But luckily, that speech never had to be given. Collectively, it said this, that if we put our minds to a problem and try to solve it, we can do it. And it came with great expense. It came with the loss of human life. But the simple legacy is American exceptionalism, proud to say this, did something that was really incredible.
20: It was a stranger to me before the mission, but I now look back at it as somewhat of a friend, a place that I've visited.
0: And a terrific job on the production and storytelling by Monty Montgomery. And a special thanks to Steve Cates, a.k.a. Dr. Sky, the ultimate adventure story. Here on Our American Stories.
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32: From ABC News, I'm Stephanie Officer. At a memorial service honoring Nolan Wells in Mississippi today, major civil rights activists pledged thousands to assist in the investigation into Wells' death. ABC's Ika Jachi.
33: Reverend Al Sharpton offered that $50,000 reward for anyone with information leading to the arrest and conviction in this investigation into Nolan Wells' death. This was sort of an incentive for someone to speak up, because later on in the day, he reiterated that Nolan Wells never made it back to shore. Someone knows something. Someone has seen something.
32: With Tropical Storm Bertha slowly beginning to grow tonight around 100 miles south of the Florida coast, city officials in New Orleans are beginning their preps ahead of a possible landfall Wednesday. City officials tell residents they're already preparing for what they could need.
34: We take all events seriously and are prepared to enhance staffing levels across the utility to ensure that all teams are coordinated, positioned, and equipped to respond as conditions evolve.
32: A federal judge has set former Olympian David Hearn's trial for September 28th in the felony case against him for allegedly damaging the reflecting pool at the Lincoln Memorial.
35: Hearn's lawyers argue that the case should be dismissed, in part because the Trump administration's repairs to the reflecting pool have altered evidence in the case, writing, quote, "The Constitution simply does not permit the government to charge a man with destroying an object, retain exclusive custody of that object, then drain, disturb, and alter that object before the defense may examine it." The Trump administration poured more than $16 million into renovating the reflecting pool and has blamed issues with it, including the sealant peeling and algae overtaking the water, on vandals without providing evidence. At least four people have been charged with damaging the reflecting pool, including Hearn, pleaded not guilty and has denied wrongdoing. Peter Haralambos, ABC News.
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32: Texas Governor Greg Abbott surveyed parts of the state ravaged by floods this month.
15: As the floodwaters are now receding in most of these areas, we are now transitioning into the process of the cleanup and the rebuilding. The state is working and will continue to work with local officials to expedite debris removal as well as to accelerate the rebuilding process.
32: Abbott issued a disaster declaration for 59 counties. Nearly 500 homes sustained damage. Federal prosecutors say Ismael Zambada Garcia, known as El Mayo, has been sentenced to life in prison on drug trafficking charges. He's accused of being one of the most prolific and powerful narco traffickers in the world. Another decision awaits four-time NBA champion LeBron James, now entering his third week of free agency. ESPN senior NBA insider Shams Charania says James has focused his search on one particular area.
16: My understanding, though, over the last couple of weeks is that the focus has been primarily, though, on the Eastern Conference teams being Cleveland, Miami, and Philadelphia, and we all continue to wait.
32: Last week, James said he would not hold everyone up too much longer. Health officials call it one of the rarest births in the world. A mother in Brisbane, Australia, has delivered identical quadruplet daughters, all conceived from a singular fertilized egg and sharing one placenta. Doctors say the babies are doing well, but will stay in neonatal intensive care until they're strong enough to go home. I'm Stephanie Officer, ABC News.
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0: This is Lee Habib, and this is Our American Stories. Up next, Dr. Larry Arnn, who's the president of Hillsdale College and author of The Founder's Key. He was giving a talk with the Hoover Institution at Hillsdale, and he was read a statement of his and asked to respond. And that statement was, you can read the Declaration and Constitution in a few minutes. They're simple, beautiful, can be understood and retained. Here's what Dr. Arnn had to say about that statement.
21: Well, there's never been anything like them in history. There still is nothing like them. But remember the King of England, who was a nice man, by the way, and a humble man for a king, was referred to by the title Majesty. And it took the founders, a lot of them, for a long time, thought the only way you can have stability is if some family is appointed to rule. And so the king was a very humble man, but when his son wanted to marry somebody, a noble, but of lower station than the king's family, he said, princes may not marry subjects, ever, no matter what your heart says. So the point is, that's the world, right? Mm-hmm. That's what's known. And that's the first incredible thing about the Declaration of Independence. There are three. The second incredible thing about the Declaration of Independence is in the last sentence. The Declaration of Independence was written by people for whom the military was looking. General Gage had an order, and the order said, find these people, even if it means complete war. Detain them. In other words, they were guilty of treason. Mm-hmm. And now they're going to put their name on a document and send it to the king. And they write in the last sentence, in the mood that somebody who was about to do that would write, in support of this declaration, we mutually pledge to each other our lives, our fortunes, and our sacred honor. That's how people talk on a battlefield. They die for each other. We mutually pledge to each other. That's the second extraordinary thing. And then the third becomes more amazing because of the first two. The opening of the Declaration of Independence has nothing to do with them. In fact, it demotes them. It's not our unique situation. It's not us, a special people, here to do a grand deed. It begins universally and abstractly. When in the course of human events means any old time, it becomes necessary for one people, means any old people, to dissolve the political bands that have connected them with another and to assume among the powers of the earth a separate and equal station to which the laws of nature and of nature's God entitle them. It's an act of obedience to a law that persists beyond the English law and beyond any law that they might make. So for them to be the particular people whose lives are at risk, and for them to be turning over an entire way of organizing society that had dominated for 2,000 years, and then for them to begin that way, it's very grand, but also you can't miss it, it's partly humble. These are the ways that people must comport themselves. We are going to do that. And if you will do that, British, we will get on. And if not, we will not. And we will be in the right because of that. So that's what's remarkable about it and why it's very beautiful, the Declaration. And it connects to the Constitution. You have to first know that modern scholarship claims, and you know, Gordon Wood and Joseph Ellis and famous people, excellent scholars, claim that there were two foundings, one for the Declaration of Independence and one for the Constitution. And they mean different things, is the claim. That's a very powerful thing, because if it's true that they changed their mind right in the middle of the Revolution, their example to us might be, we can change our mind whenever we want to. But the Constitution doesn't read that way. The Constitution has three grand things in it, and they're very lovely, and they are all commanded in the Declaration of Independence. The first is that government be limited in the Declaration. And it's limited in obvious ways, right? It's a doctrine of enumerated powers in the Constitution. There's a list of things that the Congress can do in the Constitution, and the other things that it's not listed, it may not do. And you'd think that's some change from the Declaration, but in the Declaration, the middle part of the Declaration of Independence is the charges against the king. And if you want to understand American constitutionalism, its basis, read those. Because the things that the king has done justify the revolution, and they amount to violations of constitutionalism. So he has sent swarms of officials among us to eat out our substance and harass our people. He has brought troops from a foreign jurisdiction. So in other words, it's a breach of limited government. But once you have limited government, you have a vast, big society that's independent, and you can locate sovereignty in it. Now, James Madison takes pride in the 63rd Federalist that this is the first form of government in which the sovereign does not operate any part of the government. And this is the second principle. It is a representative form of government. It is limited, and because it's limited, it's possible for it to be representative. And what that means is, in the government, nothing will operate except that it gets its authority from outside. But since everybody's human who's going to get governed, then you don't want the people outside to be of unlimited power either. And so they can only act through the government. They can't act directly. They can talk and talk and talk and argue and argue and argue, just like we are right now. But we have to wait for elections to do anything. That makes us more deliberative. The charges against the king in the Declaration of Independence are full of a list of where the king, the executive branch, has messed with the legislatures and the judges and disrupted representative institutions.
0: And what terrific storytelling and what terrific teaching in the end. And so often, the best teaching can indeed be storytelling. The story of the Constitution and the Declaration of Independence, how the two are connected. No one tells that story better than Dr. Larry Arnn here on Our American Stories.

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0: And we continue with Our American Stories. Known as the Great One for more than his dominance on the ice, Wayne Gretzky proved that good guys do finish first. The Canadian, known as the greatest hockey player of all time, is now a naturalized American citizen living in the United States. Let's take a listen to his story.
9: Although Canada is not a monarchy, this man is considered their prince. He dominated a sport for 20 years without any of the physical skills needed to even play in the National Hockey League. Yet he is known as the Great One.
10: A 3-on-1 Edmonton break back to Gretzky. He scores!
9: He's hockey's biggest star and a Canadian hero, but he's also the husband of an American. He married actress Janet Jones in 1988 and became a U.S. citizen soon after. Wayne Gretzky, born January 26, 1961, played 20 seasons in the National Hockey League. He is the leading scorer in NHL history, with more goals and more assists than any other player. Think about this. He tallied more assists than any other player has scored in total points. That's goals and assists combined. And he is the only NHL player to total over 200 points in one season. A feat he accomplished four times. Gretzky was born and raised in Brantford, Ontario. Each year, when the cold set in, his backyard was converted into a private hockey rink. Day, night, and countless pre-dawns, a frail, undersized boy practiced while his father watched through the kitchen window, drinking coffee and issuing drills that looked like they came more from a chess instructor than a hockey coach. Pure talent and desire lifted the prodigy to organized hockey at the age of six. From there, it was a short leap for full coast-to-coast fame. Here's Gretzky's biographer, Rick Riley.
1: He lived a life like none of us can imagine. He could skate before he could walk. And he became this sort of human icon in Canada. At 10 years old, he was swamped by other 10-year-olds for autographs. By 13, he was on National Hockey Night in Canada. So he's grown up sort of like John F. Kennedy Jr. He's been the Prince of Canada.
9: How could this young kid achieve such success in a country where every kid is born with skates on their feet? Take a look at these numbers given to us by Jim Taylor of the Calgary Sun.
11: In his 9 and 10-year-old year, he scored 195 goals. And the people in the town said, yeah, well, Whitley gets in the next year, he'll never score 195 again. And they were right. The next year, he scored 378.
9: From an early age, the Great One earned his nickname, not just for his on-ice superiority, but also for his off-ice humility. Here's his childhood buddy, Brian Rosetto.
12: I used to come home and I'd score a goal and I'd be doing cartwheels, and he'd come home and they'd win 13-1. I'd say, how'd you do? He says, we won. I said, did you get any goals? Yeah. How many? 11. And that's the way he was.
9: When Gretzky turned 14, he began playing in the minor leagues with guys who were in their 20s, and he dominated there too.
13: Here's a kid that weighed 170 pounds soaking wet. If you got into an arm wrestling competition, you could probably drag a couple of girls out of the stands that would beat him.
1: Gretz was not that fast. In fact, he was slow and not that strong. In fact, he was weak, you know, and not that big. In fact, he was tiny. He was always dead last in a conditioning drill. He benched 140. I mean, you almost don't need barbells. You know, you just do the bar.
11: I said, this guy looks like an anorexic rock star. He's the least athletic looking person. These little pipe cleaner arms.
1: But there was something about him that he just had this sixth sense. He knew people. He could see shadows. He could feel movement. He said it was almost like having deja vu all the time.
14: The average guy in the league thinks one play ahead. The superstars think two plays ahead. And Gretzky thinks three plays ahead.
9: In 1978, he signed with the Indianapolis Racers of the World Hockey Association, where he briefly played before being traded to the Edmonton Oilers. As an Oiler, he established many scoring records and led his team to four Stanley Cup championships. Then Wayne met wife Janet at a Los Angeles Lakers game in 1987, and on July 16th, 1988, married in a lavish ceremony at St. Joseph's Basilica that was broadcast live across Canada. Immediately after the wedding, Gretzky received his American citizenship. Just days after that, on August 9th, he was traded to the Los Angeles Kings.
15: It's the biggest trade in sports history. He wasn't a rookie, he wasn't over the hill. He was in his prime.
9: His trade to the Kings had an immediate impact on the team's performance, eventually leading them to the 1993 Stanley Cup Finals. And he is credited with popularizing hockey across the United States. Let's take a look back at his trade to the Los Angeles Kings. Canada lost their prince, but America received the sun.
16: Here in Los Angeles, nobody cares about anything, let alone hockey. But all of a sudden, the right people were going, and it was the in thing to do.
17: We were bringing Ronald Reagan before the games to give us pep talks. I mean, Sylvester Stallone came before the games to give us pep talks.
15: What an impact it made on this team. the sale of jackets, caps, jerseys went from dead last to number one of all sports teams.
18: He reinvented the Los Angeles Kings and got Hollywood and media corporations involved and interested in hockey, which has carried over until today.
19: Wayne going to Los Angeles not only saved hockey in California, it saved the NHL.
9: Gretzky played briefly for the St. Louis Blues before finishing his career with the New York Rangers. His retirement in the Big Apple was a heavy-hearted goodbye that was felt across the world. Here's a look back.
10: Gretzky looking, Yari Curry, McSorley to Gretzky! Scores! He did it! He did it! The greatest goal scorer in National Hockey League history is Wayne Gretzky!
20: Gretzky is the Babe Ruth of his sport. Gretzky as an individual stood above his contemporaries to an even greater extent than did Michael Jordan.
17: If you compare a statistic to any other sports, I mean, you know, somebody would have to come next year and hit 95 home runs or something like that. This is definitely the greatest player to ever play the game.
12: You could almost see a smile come on his face the minute he stepped on the ice, because that's where he could be, Wayne Gretzky, do what he enjoyed the most.
1: I think what Gretz did for hockey can never be forgotten. He changed the game. He gave it grace. He gave it space. He gave it speed. He gave it artistry. The further he gets from us, the more we'll see what he did never be accomplished again.
21: He basically took a league on his shoulders and carried them to a place that nobody, and I mean nobody, 20 years ago would ever have thought hockey would be right now.
22: He was the last hockey player who came from the game that was part of us.
10: Ladies and gentlemen, we'll now say these words for the last time ever in this building. Hockey fans, tonight's first star,
23: number 99, Wayne Gretzky.
24: I've always said that, and I'm not the first person to say this, but he's always been a better person than he has been a hockey player. When you really get to know him, then you know why they call him the Great One.
9: The NHL retired his jersey number 99 league-wide, making him the only player to receive this honor. "He's made the record book obsolete," said former Minnesota general manager Lou Nanny. "His only point of reference is himself."
0: Did a terrific job on the production, editing, and storytelling by our own Greg Hengler. And indeed, there was no one ever like him. There may never be one like him again. By the age of 10, he's signing autographs in Canada as a hockey star. And then, of course, that moved to the LA Kings, which saved hockey in America, and indeed made hockey in America. I love that line, "Canada lost their prince, America received our son." The story of Wayne Gretzky, here on Our American Stories.

0: Someone had a birthday.
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9: This is Lee Habib, and this is Our American Stories. On December 15th, 1944, it looked as if the Allies had the war in Europe in the bag, as some might say. France was back under Allied control, and to the east, the metaphorical elephant in the room that was the Soviet Union crept closer and closer to Berlin with each passing day. That would all change on December 16th when Adolf Hitler made one last-ditch attempt to force Britain and the United States into a negotiated surrender. The offensive would become known as the Battle of the Bulge, and one American general named Anthony McAuliffe was about to make a name for himself with a single word. Here to tell the story is Kirk Higgins, Vice President of Content at the Bill of Rights Institute. Let's get into the story. Take it away, Kirk.
10: December 22nd, 1944, Bastogne, Belgium. Brigadier General Anthony.

0: Anthony McAuliffe and his troops were in trouble. McAuliffe and his men, mainly from the 101st Airborne Division, were tasked with defending and holding Bastogne at all costs. The Germans were hoping to reverse their dwindling fortunes in World War II by launching a surprise attack. McAuliffe's men had fought bravely, but the odds were stacked against them. A letter was sent to McAuliffe from the German commander demanding the American forces surrender. "The fortune of war is changing," the letter warned.
1: "The USA forces in and around Bastogne have become completely surrounded by superior German armored units. The only possibility to spare the American troops from total annihilation is their honorable surrender."
0: That is when McAuliffe sent a famous and curt reply celebrated to this day. Nuts. The Germans were confused by the American expression, but the American commander who delivered the note made the meaning clear. Nuts meant go to hell. In that one short note, he had summed up the courageous and relentless spirit that had defined his entire life. Anthony McAuliffe was born in 1898 in Washington, D.C. His parents stressed the importance of education and had a sizable home library. He became an avid reader and a talented student. He had hoped to earn a spot at the United States Military Academy at West Point upon graduating high school, but there was a problem. Washington, D.C. had no representation in Congress, and he could not get a congressional appointment. He was undeterred. He spent a year at the University of West Virginia, established residency, and secured his appointment to West Point. He would not spend much time there. With World War I raging in Europe, West Point was operating at an accelerated schedule. McAuliffe would finish his studies at West Point just as the war was ending. He did not see any combat, but, of course, that would not last. Even during peacetime, the U.S. Army realized it had a talented officer in Anthony McAuliffe. He oversaw the development of the Jeep and the M1 rocket launcher, also known as the Bazooka. By 1935, he was promoted to the rank of captain, but with war clouds looming on the horizon, his promotions came more quickly. Between September 1941 and August 1942, McAuliffe was promoted to lieutenant colonel, then colonel, and finally, brigadier general. By 1942, McAuliffe was serving as an artillery commander for the 101st Airborne Division. Now a middle-aged man and commanding troops half his age, he was not slowing down at all. McAuliffe, at the age of 44 years old, learned how to parachute out of airplanes. McAuliffe parachuted into Normandy in the early hours of June 6, 1944. McAuliffe led a force that captured and held the town of Carentan, fighting hedgerow to hedgerow. Months later, McAuliffe rode a glider into the Netherlands to command troops in Operation Market Garden, a fierce battle to outflank German forces and seize key bridges. However, they were too lightly armed to face a German panzer assault. After the ill-fated attack, the exhausted American airborne units were sent back to France for rest after a grueling campaign. They would not get to rest for long. McAuliffe was a man who led from the front, shoulder to shoulder with his troops. He had already shown great courage during the war, and soon he would have to draw on that courage to lead his men through a siege from desperate German forces. By December 1944, the war effort was going poorly for Adolf Hitler. The Allies had liberated Paris, and the Germans were under relentless pressure from Soviet forces to the east, and American and British forces to the west. Hitler tried one last desperate gamble. On December 16, 1944, German forces launched their last major offensive of the war, a fierce movement that became known as the Battle of the Bulge. Hitler's goals were ambitious. He wanted his troops to fight their way through the Ardennes forest, split American and British forces, and capture the critical city of Antwerp, a strategically important supply port. Hitler hoped by capturing Antwerp, he could cut off vital supplies to Allied troops and perhaps negotiate for peace. Chaos reigned supreme in the desperate fighting.
2: Nobody knew it. Nobody realized it. Not even the Allied High Command. The Germans had saved up 25 divisions. Eisenhower sent word out to the 101st Airborne Division, get up there.
0: The Germans achieved total surprise. Their armor cut through American lines, and casualties mounted.
2: Yeah, there was snow all over the road, all over the ground, and there's like a mist. You can't see anything yet. But the German tanks were on the left flank and the right flank. And they opened up and artillery started.
0: To stall the German advance, McAuliffe and the 101st Airborne were deployed to Bastogne and ordered to hold it at all costs. They grabbed as much equipment, ammunition, and rations as they could hold and hopped on hundreds of army trucks, racing at full speed while the Germans approached Bastogne with heavy firepower and moved to encircle the town. Conditions were brutal, temperatures were below zero, and American troops were short on crucial supplies, including ammunition, food, medicine, and warm clothing. The situation was dire. They were lightly armed, but determined to hold the line. By December 20th, 1944, German forces had Bastogne surrounded, and they outnumbered American forces by about 5-1. 2 days later, German forces believed McAuliffe and the 101st Airborne had reached their breaking point.
3: We were given an order by the German commander to surrender or be annihilated.
0: McAuliffe didn't need a letter from the Germans to tell him that he and his men were in a tough spot. He read the letter and reportedly exclaimed angrily, "Us? Surrender? Ah, nuts." McAuliffe and his officers discussed how best to respond to the Germans. Lieutenant Colonel Harry Kinnard told McAuliffe he liked his initial response best. Nuts. McAuliffe agreed.
3: He wrote 4 letters on that paper. N-U-T-S.
0: To the German commander. Nuts. The Americans would not surrender, and the German assault continued. McAuliffe and his troops were bombarded for 6 long days. On December 26, 1944, troops from General George S. Patton's 3rd Army reached them. They broke the German stranglehold on the city and relieved and reinforced McAuliffe's troops. For his defense of Bastogne, McAuliffe was awarded the Distinguished Service Cross and promoted to Major General. By March and April, the Allies were swarming over the country, enforcing the surrender of hundreds of thousands. Meanwhile, the Soviets closed in from the east and captured Berlin. By May 7, 1945, the Germans signed an unconditional surrender in France, and the war formally ended. The following day, May 8th, the war in Europe was over. General Anthony McAuliffe died on August 10, 1975, at the age of 77. He was buried with full honors at Arlington National Cemetery. The central square in Bastogne, Belgium, where he and his men fought so bravely, is now known as Place General McAuliffe. The headquarters building for the 101st Airborne at Fort Campbell in Kentucky now bears his name too. But McAuliffe and his men are perhaps best remembered as enduring symbols of courage against overwhelming odds. Courage that was summed up by one word when they were asked to surrender. Nuts.
4: 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To find out more about what they do, go to mybri.org. The story of General Anthony McAuliffe's moment of defiance during the Battle of the Bulge, here on Our American Stories.
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13: And we continue with Our American Stories. In his Pulitzer Prize-winning biography, The First Tycoon, T.J. Stiles tells the story of Cornelius Vanderbilt, the man through whose genius and force of will did more than perhaps any other individual in this country to create the modern American economy. Our next story is one that portrays Vanderbilt at his most skillful and yet his most chilling. The Commodore's personal wealth had grown so much by 1869 that his private interests had intersected with the public interest. Let's take a listen to T.J. Stiles.
14: There's no way I could really cover Vanderbilt's life. This is someone who was born during George Washington's presidency, who went to work before the War of 1812, and lived long enough to make deals personally with John D. Rockefeller. I just want to speak briefly, though, about one incident in his life that suggests how important he was and why, in many ways, his life is relevant today. Historians hate to draw lessons from the past, but certainly his life is and his career is very resonant with what's happening right now. Now, the incident that I'll just take a couple of minutes to describe took place in September 1869. In 1863, as a little background to this, Vanderbilt turned from steamships. He'd spent his long career in steamboats and steamships, becoming the foremost maritime entrepreneur in American history to that date. Sold off all his ships at the age of 70 and turned to railroads. And during the 1860s, he progressively took over the railroads that connected New York City with the West. And by 1869, he controlled the railroads that he at that moment was in the process of consolidating into the New York Central and Hudson River Railroad, what I think is probably the ancestor the pioneering giant corporation in American history. And it ran from lower Manhattan all the way to Buffalo in the West. So this was a great development in corporate history, a great development in transportation history, building a very low-cost, efficient transportation network that also brought himself great wealth. But at that time, the most important channel of commerce was between Chicago and the great seaports in the East. So a connection from Buffalo to Chicago was extremely important. So in September 1869, Vanderbilt faced a conundrum. As he tried to get at least influence and healthy relations with the railroads of the West, he faced an opponent. The opponent's name was Jay Gould. Jay Gould was one of the last and most troublesome of the many enemies in Cornelius Vanderbilt's life. And the two men were exact opposites. Vanderbilt was 6 feet tall, athletic, a fierce competitor, someone who got involved in fistfights as a young man, and even into his 80s would engage in high-speed harness races on the roads of Upper Manhattan. Gould was small, slender, had a huge black beard, liked to putter around in his garden and collect books. They were complete opposites, but they were very well matched when it came to wits and wiliness in business battle. And Gould controlled the Erie Railroad, the other major railroad that ran west from New York City. And he needed a connection to Chicago. So the two men began to struggle behind the scenes for control of a newly merged railroad that stretched from Chicago to Buffalo. We'll just call it the Lakeshore and Michigan Southern Railway. Vanderbilt bought a lot of stock in the company, put his son-in-law on the board, but his son-in-law soon found he had an opponent on the board of the Lakeshore. The man's name was LeGrand Lockwood. He's kind of short, kind of fat. Unlike Vanderbilt, he'd spent his long career on Wall Street, very much accepted by New York's high society, went to Europe every year and collected fine art, was a treasurer of the New York Stock Exchange. And Lockwood had suffered in business combat with Vanderbilt in the past. And Lockwood made an alliance with Gould. They sealed the deal with a fine dinner at Delmonico's in Lower Manhattan, where Jim Fisk, Jay Gould's flamboyant partner, played the entertainer. And they made an agreement to divert the traffic from the Lakeshore from Chicago over the Erie rather than over Vanderbilt's railroad. And they made other plans that would have injured Vanderbilt's interests. Well, Vanderbilt was a man who had seen a lot of business combat over the years. So he was patient. He bided his time. He understood what I call it in the unseen architecture of American commerce that was emerging in the 19th century. The rise of abstract financial world that was new for Americans at that time. A world of credit markets, financial markets, securities, corporations, things that had no tangible corporeal existence. It was something that was at the heart of a cultural as well as economic debate in America in the 19th century. A lot of businessmen really had trouble grasping this sort of abstract world that was a step removed from the tangible world of what we now call the real economy. But Vanderbilt understood it very well. So he waited until September of 1869 when the credit markets started to grow tight. America was an agricultural country. In the fall, the crops in the West were harvested and shipped to seaport for export. Reserve accounts, deposits in New York banks were drawn down as merchants and farmers in the West needed to get cash to be able to handle all the transactions for the harvest, what they called the moving of the crops. And on Wall Street, stock trading began to suffer at that time of year when the credit markets started to dry up. So Vanderbilt waited until the moving of the crops began. Then, secretly, because there were no reporting requirements at that time, through anonymously through multiple brokers, he issued contracts for the sale of stock in Lakeshore stock, of which he owned vast amounts. Well, Lockwood, as he knew, had borrowed millions of dollars to buy on margin, that is on credit, millions of dollars worth of Lakeshore stock. Lockwood counting on his alliance with Gould to drive up the shares of Lakeshore. Vanderbilt secretly selling vast amounts, reserving to himself the right to decide when to deliver the stock. Once the moving of the crops begins, the credit market starts to tighten up, stock trading is beginning to slow down, prices are beginning to hesitate. Then all in one day, actually three successive days, in one big blow, delivers all of his stock. Stock price collapsed. The heavily leveraged Lockwood was driven into bankruptcy. He apparently went to Vanderbilt's brownstone mansion in the Washington Square neighborhood and begged for mercy, and Vanderbilt sent him away. And Lockheed, one of the great powers on Wall Street, was driven into bankruptcy. Vanderbilt then took a large loan from Baring Brothers, the British bank, bought back all of the stock that he had sold at reduced prices, bought back all of Lockheed's stock, which his brokers had sold when he couldn't make his margin calls. All of the stock had gone into the market, the prices had collapsed. He not only crushed his enemy, drove him into bankruptcy, from which he never recovered. He not only got control of the railroad, absolute control, he also made a fortune by engaging in this operation in which he dropped the price of the company and then bought it back at a lower price. So it was a brilliant operation. However, the problem is that it contributed to one of the great panics on Wall Street, Black Friday of 1869. Vanderbilt also knew that Jay Gould was engaged in a complex operation to corner the gold market. I won't go into the details, but he knew that the Wall Street was in peril at that moment. And yet he gambled, essentially, the health of the entire financial system on his ability to step in and rescue Wall Street from this panic. When Black Friday occurred, the gold market collapsed, and Vanderbilt contributed to it by crushing stock prices and driving down stock prices. Vanderbilt then stepped in, did something he rarely did. He went to Wall Street himself. At 75 years old, he strolls down onto the stock exchange. Brokers gather around him. One broker said to a reporter, I knew it, the old rat never forgets his friends. And he began to very publicly make a big show of buying stock. Of course, he bought stock, outstanding stock in his own railroads, driving the price up. He arrested the fall of the market, managed to stop the panic, and brought prices back up again. This moment shows Vanderbilt both at his most daring, at his most skillful in the financial markets that even some of his contemporaries did not yet understand. And at the same time, it's chilling. This is a man who, in pursuing his own private interests, knowingly pushed the entire economy to the brink, gambling on his ability to arrest the fall and bring it back. The American public was very lucky that he gambled so skillfully and was able to carry out the rescue operation as successfully as he carried out the punishment side of the operation. And that is the conundrum of Vanderbilt, this man who pursued his own private interests but had grown to such power, had grown to such a prominent place in the American economy that his private interests intersected with the public interests. And when he engaged in vast public enterprises, he contributed, there's no doubt that he contributed enormously to the wealth of the American economy, to the growth of the American economy, to the geographical expansion of the United States. So he may have died in 1877, but I find his life to be, if anything, more relevant than at any point when I was working on the book, having no idea at the end it would be as relevant as it is right now.
13: And great work, as always, by Greg Hengler on this piece. And a special thanks to T.J. Stiles, Pulitzer Prize-winning author of The First Tycoon, and a little glimpse, this one story, into the remarkable mind, life of Cornelius Commodore Vanderbilt. His story here on Our American Stories.
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27: From ABC News, I'm Stephanie Officer. Federal authorities in New York City are investigating a terrifying attack outside a federal building in downtown Manhattan, where a former U.S. soldier is accused of setting a fire and injuring three people just before court was set to open Monday. ABC's Aaron Katursky in Manhattan.
28: The suspect, identified as 43-year-old Andrew Arabaca, splashes gasoline onto an outdoor stairwell, ignites it with fireworks, and runs off.
29: Mr. Arabaca came to arms with bad intentions.
28: Arabaca immediately grabbed by federal police, wrestled to the ground, and taken into custody. The FBI says they located anti-ICE literature along with two pellet guns from which the suspect fired several shots.
27: Taylor Farms has released a new statement regarding its lettuce, which the FDA says they falsely linked to the current Cyclospora outbreak. The company says they issued a voluntary recall July 17th, have stopped sourcing iceberg lettuce grown in central Mexico for the rest of the growing season, and have experts on site in central Mexico investigating all potential sources of contamination. Two other major food suppliers, U.S. Foods and Sysco, listed as brands that potentially got recalled lettuce from Taylor Farms, and they say they are notifying customers. Well, police are searching for the suspects behind a terrifying break-in at the home of NFL star Saquon Barkley over the weekend while he and his family, including young children, were home. ABC's Ike Ajachi.
30: Tredyffin Township Police say in the early hours Saturday, the suspects, who they believe drove this white SUV into this quiet Malvern neighborhood, made it inside the home of the Philadelphia Eagles running back. While it doesn't appear anything was taken, officers say by the time they responded around 5 a.m., the alleged suspects were already gone.
27: Jim Gilstrap, the singer known for composing the Good Times theme song and Stevie Wonder collaborator, died Saturday at the age of 79 of natural causes. Wonder said he was happy they were able to cross paths.
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27: According to the New York Times and newly unsealed documents, the Trump administration has sought telephone records for reporters and their relatives.
1: In the Department of Justice's investigation after the New York Times reported about security concerns related to the new Qatari-donated Air Force One. Lawyers for the New York Times called the timing of the subpoenas, quote, deeply troubling, and alleged the Department of Justice violated their own guidelines by waiting a week to notify the paper about the subpoenas. A federal judge is hearing arguments later this week about quashing the original subpoenas sent to the reporters to testify about the sources of their reporting. Peter Horalambous, ABC News.
27: Ford is recalling nearly 400,000 vehicles because the second row seat may move unexpectedly. It covers certain aviators and explorers. Southeastern Conference Commissioner Greg Sankey says that the conference is having serious talks about breaking from the NCAA.
2: So they're real. People have talked about that. They've opined about the frustrations that bring them to the point of saying we should look at something significantly different. I do not believe that is a leverage point.
27: Sankey says school presidents have expressed frustrations over legislation, eligibility rules, and transparency, but he says leaving is not the preferred solution. A warm-up jacket worn by Wilt Chamberlain during the 1972 NBA Finals, a teen bought at an Oregon thrift store, has now sold at auction for nearly $90,000. I'm Stephanie Officer, ABC News.
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8: This is Lee Habib, and this is Our American Stories, the show where America is the star and the American people. And we love to hear from you, our listeners. 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They're some of our favorites. And by the way, they don't have to be your stories. If you've seen or heard a story on your local news or just around town, send us the link. We'll take it from there. Again, your stories are some of our favorites. Up next, you're going to hear from Ken Wells and his wife, Candy. Ken served our country in Vietnam and was captured and taken as a POW to the prisoner of war camp known as the Hanoi Hilton. Let's hear from Candy and Ken sharing their remarkable story.
9: We were married in November of 69 and then went to 1 year of pilot training in Big Spring, Texas. Ken achieved what he wanted. He wanted to get an F-4 fighter plane, which I didn't want him to get because I knew where he would be going. But he did, and that's what he wanted.
10: I guess I'd wanted to fly ever since I was a little kid, watching airplanes fly in and out of the Portland International Airport across the Columbia River from the dairy farm I grew up on. But I always wanted to fly a fighter aircraft, and so that was my goal in pilot training, and was able to finish high enough in the class to get the F-4. Like in the movie Top Gun, where the lady tells Maverick that you're not happy unless you're going Mach 2 with your hair on fire. Well, that's kind of... Of course, we're up fairly high, 25,000 feet, doing that, so it's not like you're going supersonic at ground level, which is also fun, by the way. I've been supersonic at about 200 feet, and it's amazing.
9: We went on then to Victorville, California for F4 training for 6 months. At that time, then, in March of 1971, March 4th, my mother and father got the visit that my brother had been declared missing in action. He was in the Army. He was 21 years old. It was a hard day for our family, but 2 months later, it even became more difficult because my mom and dad received the phone call that my brother had been declared dead, but nobody recovered. But on that day, when my mom and dad received that terrible call, I was reaching for the phone to call them to tell them they were expecting their first grandson. So we went through our training and Ken finished the F4. And on October 31st of 1971, Ken went to Udorn Air Force Base in Thailand, and I was 7 months pregnant. 2 months later, on December 18th, 1971, I was sitting in my parents' living room, and my brother's sitting in a chair, and he looks out the window, and he says, "Oh, Mom, here comes an Army car." My mother, just because of what had happened, became hysterical. And I was sitting by her, and I'm patting her leg, and I say, "Mom, it's okay. It's okay." And then the car got closer, and he said, "No, it's an Air Force car." I was very young. I was 23 years old, very naive. And I said, "Oh, Mom, they're probably just bringing me more papers to sign," I said. But the two officers came to the door. My father answered it. And they said, "Mrs. Kenneth R. Wells." And I was on the couch, but it took me a while to get up because I was pregnant. I got up and went to the door. And then they read me the telegram. "We regret to inform you that your husband, First Lieutenant Kenneth R. Wells, is missing in action." My heart just dropped.
10: I'd only flown 8 missions. This was my 9th mission that I was on the 18th of December of 71. In October of 68, President Johnson had declared a bombing halt over North Vietnam. So we weren't even allowed to fly over the country we're fighting, North Vietnam. So most of our missions were bombing missions in Laos that the North Vietnamese used as road routes to get supplies down to the south. I was the wingman in a two-ship formation. Out of there, it started out to be a bombing mission in the country of Laos. We took off that day. We had 12 500-pound bombs on board each aircraft. Took off, and as soon as we got airborne, we got a radio call from Red Crown, which was the radar ship out in the Gulf of Tonkin, telling us that another F-4 had been shot down on the border of Laos and North Vietnam. So they wanted us to provide a search and rescue coverage for the other crew that had been shot down. So we kept the bombs on board. We orbited for about 45 minutes, got low on fuel, had to go to an airborne tanker, get topped off with fuel. And as we came off the tanker, we got a call that two MiG-21 fighters had launched out of Hanoi and were heading toward the shootdown site of this other aircraft. So the lead pilot and the lead airplane got permission to drop our bombs on a target that he had hit the day before. And then we proceeded to chase these two MiG-21s back into North Vietnam. All the way across North Vietnam, they actually went into Red China. And then we turned around at the border of Red China, very low on fuel, dangerously low on fuel, matter of fact, and we needed to get to a tanker. or get back to our base as soon as possible. We got jumped by two more MiGs on the way out. I had about 1 minute of fuel left on the aircraft when I called the lead aircraft, and I said, well, we're going to be punching out in about 1 minute. And he said, well, we'll be about 2 minutes behind you. So they ejected as well, but they were rescued.
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14: On July 25th, 1797, the Spanish founded the settlement at San Miguel, establishing Mission San Miguel Archangel. Chosen due to its proximity to the large number of Salinan villages, the interior walls still feature murals painted in the 1820s. Filmed primarily in Cambria, the horror comedy movie Anacrophobia finished its first weekend in the box office on July 22, 1990, as the third most popular movie in the nation behind Ghost and Die Hard 2. On July 21, 2020, the historic Black Lives Matter march took place. Protesters marched onto Highway 101, shutting down El Camino Real, leading to many arrests. This Week in San Luis Obispo County History has been brought to you by the History Center of San Luis Obispo County. Please check out our exhibit at the Mid-State Fair in Paso Robles, honoring the quarter millennial anniversary of the USA. Celebrating America's semi-quincentennial by looking at our local history, this is History Center Executive Director Steve Schmidt. Happy 250th, America.
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11: And we continue with Our American Stories and with Ken and Candy Wells' story. When we last left off, Candy had just found out that her husband, Ken, was declared missing in action in the Vietnam War. Let's pick back up with their story.
10: You know, you hear people say that their lives flash before their minds. I think that all began during the flight when I was getting ready to pull the ejection handle. I was thinking about Candy, knowing that she's 9 months pregnant and, you know, may not survive this to get home. That particular day, they added on an extra couple missions they ran out of experienced crew members, had one airplane left. So anyway, I got the toss of the coin, I guess, to be the aircraft commander of that. Lee, my backseater, was only on his 20th mission, so we had two inexperienced guys in our aircraft, but Lee was a major, had 13 years in the Air Force by that time. I was probably pretty naive about what was going to happen. Figured, well, I'm flying with this experienced guy. He knows what to do. And didn't realize that things could go kind of sour. The fuel gauges read zero. That's when we punched out. And we were at about 5,000 feet altitude, doing around 300 knots. Once we got out in the parachute, it's pretty quiet up there when that happens. We heard the engines quit on the aircraft, and it went in. We came down on opposite sides of the same hill. I came down in the trees, and my parachute canopy got caught up in the branches of the trees, so I stopped. My feet were swinging about 30 feet above the ground. Lowered myself to the ground, got the radio out of my seat pack, and was able to make radio communication contact with Lee. So we kind of figured out we were on opposite sides of this same hill. We took off about 2 p.m. We punched out about 4 p.m. By the time we climbed to the top of the hill, it's probably about 6 p.m. It's December, so it's getting pretty dark at that time. And then we were able to spend that night trying to make radio contact with friendly aircraft. We were close enough to hear friendly aircraft talking, but were far enough away they couldn't hear our transmission. So that was pretty frustrating. All night, about every 50 minutes, we'd try to make radio contact with the aircraft we were hearing. In some cases, it was aircraft that were going in to rescue the other crew that punched out. Daybreak the next morning, we started hearing noises around the bottom of the hill we were on, some dogs barking, so we knew that they were looking for us. We were able to move a couple hills more inland, away from the coast. Lee said about 10:30 that morning, he said, because it was really cold that night, he said, I'm going to go back and try and get my parachute so I can keep warm out here. I didn't think it was a good idea for him to go back, but he outranked me. So he went back. All I heard was the shooting, and I didn't know whether he was still alive or not. It was about an hour and a half later, around noon. I was about a third of the way down from the top of the hill, and there were probably 20 North Vietnamese that were searching around that area. And they had come by me twice, once each direction, within 10, 15 feet away from me, and hadn't found me. And I thought, well, maybe that's the last pass, but then they made a third pass back, and this time the guy was right at my elevation, and he stopped maybe 10, 15 feet away from me, and just staring at me. And when I saw how many guys there were around, I put my little .38 revolver back in the holster. Knew it wasn't going to be much good. And we just stared at each other for several seconds, and then he raised his rifle and then just started shooting in the air, yelling and screaming. And within a few seconds, there were about 20 guys around me, jumping up and down for joy that this captured American fighter pilot. They stripped me down to my Fruit of the Looms, tied my wrists and elbows together behind my back, tied two ropes around my neck, one out front and one out back, and off went through the jungle. And I didn't know for at least 2 or 3 hours whether they intended to keep me alive or not. I didn't know whether Lee was alive or not at that point. But we came to a little fire camp on the side of the hill, and that was where I think the first real military man that was there. These others were militia type. You know, one guy might have a helmet, and someone else have the military shirt, someone else the pants, and but they all had the weapons. But the first real military guy was at this fire camp, And after I'd been there a while, he indicated to somebody to give me something to eat. And the guy handed me a little ball of rice about the size of a golf ball. And that was my first indication, well, if you're going to kill me, you know, they're going to give me something to eat. So after giving me the ball of rice, they gave me a flight suit to put on. And it was a major's flight suit, so I assumed it was Lee's. And then they gave me my boots back, but they wouldn't let me lace them up, tie them up. And so walking several hours through the jungle, I got huge blisters on my feet, which eventually became infected and actually got blood poisoning. Then walked for several hours, came to a little village where they just put me there for a couple hours, and occasionally some little kids would come in and peek at me inside the in the room, where they'd bring me out and let the kids in the neighborhood see me. It's probably about 10 o'clock that night then they flew us from Haiphong to Hanoi. And so is when I was put on the helicopter at night. They were actually wiring me, instead of using ropes, they used wire to tie me to the seat supports on each side of the helicopter. And that's when I noticed that there was a warm body next to me, and it was Lee. And they actually wired us together somehow, so if I moved to get comfortable, it tightened the wires on him, and he would groan and say, "Don't do that." If we tried to talk to each other, we got whacked with the butt of a rifle. Oh, weren't allowed to communicate with each other, but just knowing that we were each alive, I think, encouraged the two of us. I don't know, maybe it was a 45-minute helicopter ride from Haiphong to Hanoi, and then drove us to the camp that we called, nicknamed the Hanoi Hilton POW camp.
9: It was on all the major news channels because these were the first four Americans that had been captured in 3 years. And so the Vietnamese government was very thrilled to say they'd captured these Americans, you know, so they plastered their pictures. And I'm grateful that they did, because I was able to see that Ken was okay. There had been a news conference in Hanoi, and I got to see Ken walk out behind a curtain in his prison pajamas. I could see that when he ejected, he had his arms and his legs, and that gave me hope that he was gonna be okay. But that was December 21st when I found out he was a POW. December 23rd, I had our son.
11: And you're listening to Ken and Candy Wells share their story. And folks, if you've ever had somebody serving overseas in combat, you know that the husband and the wife are both serving, and you're hearing it here on this story. That worry that she had when her husband was declared missing in action went away when the North Vietnamese paraded around these four airmen, proud that they'd captured them. And this gave the bride a sense of hope, and the very next day, the birth of her child, and at least with some glimmer that something good could happen in the end. When we come back, more of Ken and Candy Wells' story, what happens next, here on Our American Stories.
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14: And we continue with Our American Stories and Ken and Candy Wells' story. Let's pick up where we last left off.
15: The days were very dark. I went through a short time where I was going through a pity party. Poor Candy, she lost her brother, her husband's a POW. She had to give birth alone. And it was like, I was really feeling sorry for myself. But then I went to my first Washington State POW MIA meeting. At that meeting, I walk into this room full of people. And the lady I went with, her husband, was missing in action. And she leaned over and she told me, she said, Candy, there are only three of you in this room that know that your loved one is alive. And that was quite an awakening for me to just get off the pity party and be grateful for what I know. And I quit feeling sorry for myself.
16: When we got to the prison camp, they put us in solitary confinement, and that lasted 9 days. And during that time was the different interrogation sessions. They're basically trying to find out lots of information about the base where we were stationed. And I had the advantage of being a brand new first lieutenant that knew nothing. Lee, on the other hand, I think they pressured him more for information. But after 9 days, they came and got me out of my cell and took me to another cell partway

0: across camp, and there was already a young man in there. It's a young man, he's my age. Dick Vaughn was his name. They put Lee and I with Dick in one cell. 3 days later, then they moved us from that camp over to a camp called the Zoo. It was nicknamed the Zoo. We were put in a cell, then it was probably 15 by 15 square feet. And three of us in one cell. And we didn't know anything about the camp at that point. But a few weeks later, the guard took us out of that cell and just kept us out of the cell for about 2 hours. And when we finally came back into the cell, he locks us up, and Dick found a piece of candy on the floor with a piece of paper wrapped around it. Of course, after the guard left, he opened it up, and there was a note inside. It said, "Welcome to the zoo." So there are 79 prisoners in this camp other than yourselves. You three are the only three that have been in this camp less than 5 years. Through that note, we're able to establish a line of communication with these other 79 guys. And through communication with them, realize that the first prisoner ever captured, Everett Alvarez, was captured August 5 of 1964. He had been there over 7 years when we showed up. So here we are, we'd been there at this point, been there close to a month. You know, probably feeling sorry for ourselves that, we're prisoners, and who knows when we're going to get out of here. And then to realize right across in the next buildings and across this brick wall, 8-foot-high brick wall separating our courtyards, where prisoners have been there, you know, in some cases a third or a quarter of their lives. So, kind of like Candy going to this meeting and realizing she's lucky to know that I'm alive, you know, we kind of quit feeling sorry for ourselves and started thinking, okay, what can we do to help these guys? We had two methods of communication with them that developed. One was just passing notes across this 8-foot-high brick wall. The guards would throw their cigarette wrappers out in the courtyards, and so we would, when we got out, maybe 10, 15 minutes a day to take a bath or to clean our plates and bowls, which grounds up these pieces of paper. Dick, during one of his interrogation sessions, had stolen a piece of pencil lead out of a mechanical pencil. He got it down below the table from the interrogator and pulled the lead out and broke off the blunt end and put it back in. And so we had something to write with. We had the paper. Lee, I always called our walking encyclopedia. He had an amazing memory. He could remember a newspaper article he had read 2 years ago, names, dates, numbers. So through that, we used the junction of this 8-foot-high brick wall and the edge of the wall of the office building as a mailbox. And then we placed a little chip of a brick on top of it. So if you're looking at it 50, 60 feet away and you saw this little chip up there, you'd realize there's a note up there that needs to be picked up. So one day we would pass a note to them. Next day they would pass a note back to us. I was the scribe. I learned how to write very small and use abbreviations to get a lot of information on one of these pieces of paper. You take a cigarette wrapper and open it up, and you've got a rectangle to write on the inside. Then through that, we set up another way to communicate. They had drilled a hole the size of a nickel through about 15 inches of brick and mortar through the end of their building, aimed right at our door. Our door had a peephole on it with a flap on the outside, and the guards would push that to one side and check on us from time to time throughout the day. But I could push that flap to one side from the inside. I could see the hole in the building that they had drilled through, and they had to drill it fairly high up to hide it from the guards, and so one man had to stand on the shoulders of another man just to get up to the hole. But then he'd stuck a wire through the hole, and he'd flick it up and down, once for a dot, twice for a dash, use the Morse code to transmit to me. He could see my hand through the peephole, and I could transmit back to him using visual alphabet similar to American Sign Language. So we used that method for anything covert, any covert communication. And then the notes going back and forth was just informational messages. One of the questions they asked us was, did we really land on the moon? They asked us about 40 questions, and we were there about 3 months, and we were able to get through all those 40 questions through these notes, and within a day or two after finishing those questions, we were moved back to the Hanoi Hilton camp. So I kind of look at that as maybe that was our purpose for being there, was to help these guys. Because in that first note, they said, send us all the information you can think about in the outside world in the last 5 years. They were starved for information. Anyway, I just think that really helped them to get that information. Like I say, Lee was a wealth of information about things. They want to know about the stock market, how that was going, what did the new cars look like. And one of the funny questions we got is, have they developed a birth control pill for males yet? So, anyway, you never knew what was going to come up out of their mouths or out of their notes.
1: And we're listening to Ken and Candy Wells talk about their experience. And my goodness, Candy's was something. She walks into a room with a bunch of other families that had suffered from this term called missing in action. And that's not knowing anything about your loved one and what's going on in their lives overseas. And she quickly got an attitude adjustment because she was one of the few who actually knew her husband was alive. Her pity party, well, it ended. The same thing happened to Ken. He found out that when he was at the Hanoi Hilton, when he was captured, that there had people who had been there 7 years. And quickly his attention turned not on himself and his own feelings, but on serving the men who'd been there for so long and were so starved, so in need of any kind of human touch and connection to the outside world. The story of Ken Wells and his bride Candy continues here on Our American Stories.
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1: And we're back with Our American Stories and with former POW at the Hanoi Hilton, Ken Wells, and his wife, Candy. Let's return to this couple with the final part of their stories.
17: I was very much in the media all along the year. Every holiday, they made sure to keep up with me. And so I felt like I could help in our community by making people aware that there were POWs out there. We need to keep this on the front burner, get these men home.
0: Well, I guess I always had faith in God. I guess I had faith in our country to the point where if we can just stay alive, somehow they'll come and get us out of here. And faith in our camaraderie just within our group. I mean, it's, I think any one of us would have died, laid our lives down for anyone else in the camp. Still at the Hanoi Hilton in an area called Nugai Village. And I remember guards came and they said, everybody put on good clothes. Well, everybody had two t-shirts and then two long sleeve shirts that just tied with strings in the front. So we had our normal prison clothes, and then what the guards would call put on your good clothes, that was the long sleeve. So what everybody dressed up, it was just pajamas. And so brought everybody out into the small courtyard, and then the camp commander, Vietnamese camp commander, came in with an interpreter and a couple guards. And it was January 29, 1973 when he came in. And he read a prepared statement that the peace agreements had been signed in Paris 2 days before on the 27th. There would be a 60-day withdrawal period of all of our troops and a 60-day period of release of the prisoners, 25% every 15 days. Of course, the sick and injured will come home first and then in order of your capture. And so we knew in our group we were going to be part of that last 15-day period. 28 March of 73, they loaded 40 of us on two camouflage buses and drove us through the city of Hanoi to the Gia Lam Airport. Coming around this small terminal building, seeing this beautiful C-141 aircraft parked on the ramp, Red Cross on the tail and the American flag on the tail. They called out our names one at a time in the order that we were captured. I was number 2 in line of that group. escorted us to the back of the aircraft and up the ramp. When the last man's foot hit the ramp, and the ramp came up, the engines were started, we taxied out, pulled on the runway, and I don't think two words were spoken the whole time. They had lied to us so many times during our captivity that we didn't know if this didn't even seem real, that this was happening. Until we got airborne and the gear came up, and then the whole place broke loose, and we knew we were free. And it was about a 2-hour and 45-minute flight to the Philippines, where we spent about 3 days in the hospital there at the Clark Air Base in the Philippines. Got to take a nice hot shower the first time in 16 months. They fitted us for a uniform. Got to go down to the cafeteria and eat whatever we want. When the first prisoners came out, they were real leery about what to feed us, because they didn't know how our bodies would react. But I think after the first group came out, they realized, hey, we just need to let them eat what they want. So they had quite a spread there for us. And I go through with a tray, and anything that looked like it had protein in it, I wanted it. Sat down, a couple glasses of milk. Grew up on a dairy farm, so I missed milk. And I think I ate about 10 bites, and I couldn't eat anymore. Stomach, I think, had shrunk. Then they had arranged times during the evening when we could call home for the first time, and mine was fairly late at night. When I called Candy, it was 4 a.m. on the 29th of March in the States where she was, which is her birthday.
17: Well, first of all, it was 4 a.m., so it was very startling. And it wasn't Ken on the phone, it was another officer who said, Mrs. Kenneth R. Wells? And then it's kind of scary. Yes, you know. Then he said, I have your husband here. Would you like to speak to him? Yes, you know. So then Ken got on, and I knew it was Ken. It was real, and it was like our first date. How are you? Fine. You know, we had been separated about as long as we had been married.
0: When I first got back to the States after 3 days in the Philippines, and they flew us to hospitals across the country, mine happened to be Travis Air Force Base in California near Sacramento.
17: When we were at Travis Air Force Base, they gave each of the families that their husbands or loved one would be coming home. They had each of us in a separate car. So there's a line, a string of cars. The plane pulls up, the red carpet is rolled out, and the band plays, and I'm sitting there just waiting as the door opens up the plane. Of course, I've been watching from the first group, second, third, all the way. So when the door opened and the man stepped out, then my car pulled forward, and the officer then let me out, and I walked the red carpet, and then Ken came down the stairs, and there's some really sweet pictures of Ken and I hugging and kissing for the first time.
0: Spent 2 weeks there going through interrogation sessions again, but also we all had parasites in our bodies. Several different parasites had to be treated. So that's the reason I was there for 2 weeks. It was during that 2 week period, still in California, where, go ahead.
17: I had become so independent of just doing things myself, you know, and taking care of this little person, that I was just going to go out and get us some groceries, you know. So Kevin and I gather him up. I have my hand on the doorknob to turn it, and Ken says, where are you going? And I'm like, oh yeah, I forgot. You know, it was just another thing that we had to get adjustment that, oh yeah, I'm sorry.
0: And we heard later that something like 80 or 90% of the prisoners got divorced after he came home. So there's just a lot of pressure, like she was saying. She had to become independent, not only for herself, but to take care of, well, Kevin. And of course, I hadn't changed at all in 16 months, right? When I left, I was just a husband. Now I'm coming home to an almost 16-month-old boy. Kind of scary. He didn't have a lot to do with me at first. We're still at Travis in the quarters. The 2 weeks in the hospital there was as an outpatient, so they put us up in the base quarters. But I'd bribe him with food and treats and stuff like that. And at the end of the 2 weeks, when we flew then from Travis up to Portland International Airport, there's a picture of me holding Kevin there, us, and I'm holding Kevin, and I felt like we were dad and son. I think that 2 weeks there was good for us to become a little family unit before they launch us onto the world.
17: It was a great time for us to get to know one another better, again.
0: When we know some of the stories of those who didn't get to come home, like her brother Rodney, or even some of the prisoners that came back and their family situation just dissolved, we just feel blessed. We feel God is with us through the whole experience, and we feel blessed to be able to come home and start over and live out a normal life.
17: The POWs were inventive, very creative. I just found it very interesting how that they never gave up that spirit, that they persevered through this difficult time when some people would just collapse. These men persevered, held on, when you know that how little they had. But they did everything to encourage one another, to take care of one another, and just keep on keeping on.
1: And a terrific job on the production, editing, and storytelling by our own Madison Derricott. And a special thanks to Ken and Candy Wells for sharing their story. What kept them going in that Hanoi Hilton? Well, Ken said it, faith in God, faith in country, faith within his group. And my goodness, what Candy says at the end there about the fact that those men never gave up, they persevered, they held on, comforting each other. The story of Ken and Candy Wells, the story of so many POWs, and as they said, the story of those who never came back. And not just in Vietnam, but all of America's wars. There's stories, all of them, here on Our American Stories.
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8: From ABC News, I'm Stephanie Officer. President Trump demanding revenge following the loss of several American soldiers in Jordan over reported Iranian missiles. ABC's Martha Raddatz.
9: U.S. Central Command identifying two of the soldiers killed, the youngest, 19-year-old Private Isabella Gonzalez of Texas, and 25-year-old First Lieutenant Tyler Fian of Hawaii. Officials say human remains found are likely those of a third missing service member, still unidentified.
8: At a memorial service honoring Nolan Wells in Mississippi Monday, Reverend Al Sharpton announced he'd be offering up more than $50,000 for information leading to an arrest in the case of Wells' death. ABC's Ika Jachi.
25: He reiterated that Nolan Wells never made it back to shore. Someone knows something. Someone has seen something. So look at this almost as if it's a call for transparency, not only for the investigators looking into this crime, but also for the community to speak up and speak out on whatever they know.
8: The Tate brothers remain behind bars in Miami as they fight extradition for a new round of criminal charges in the UK. ABC's Victor Oquendo.
26: U.S. Marshals arresting the brothers in Miami Saturday after British authorities announced dozens of new charges against them, including rape, trafficking, and offenses related to indecent images of a child. Their lawyer denying all charges today outside federal court.
27: We are, of course, objecting to extradition because Andrew and Tristan are innocent.
26: The brothers deny all their women's allegations.
8: Spain was not the only FIFA World Cup winner. After BTS performed, their Spotify streams jumped by 30 million, the most of any artist who performed immediately after the game on July 19th. Spotify says all of the other halftime performers enjoyed triple-digit stream hikes, including Robbie Williams, Shakira, Burna Boy, and Madonna. You're listening to ABC News.
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8: Senator Darlene Graham says she'll run for a full term to replace her late brother, Lindsey Graham. Senate Minority Leader Chuck Schumer says Democrats plan on forcing another vote this week on an Iran War Powers resolution. Congress has voted more than 10 times on various war resolutions, but those have failed, with most Republicans in the House and Senate backing President Trump. A judge has temporarily stopped the proposed merger between Paramount and Warner Brothers.
0: A federal judge here in California has granted a temporary restraining order as part of a lawsuit filed by attorneys general in multiple states. The court order puts Paramount Skydance's acquisition of Warner Brothers on hold for 14 days and means a merger cannot go forward during that time. The states led by California are trying to block the deal, citing antitrust worries involving the $110 billion acquisition of Warner Brothers. The judge saying in the order that the states offered compelling evidence the combined companies will possess substantial market share in the wide-release theatrical distribution market. Alex Stone, ABC News, Los Angeles.
8: The force is strong with this winner. Heritage Auctions says a lightsaber with Luke Skywalker's severed hand sold at auction for $3.75 million. It appeared in The Empire Strikes Back when Darth Vader declares, "I am your father." Heritage says the price is the highest ever fetched for a prop from a Star Wars film. I'm Stephanie Officer, ABC News.
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10: I know. 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What are you having tonight, John?
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11: Lynn's Restaurant in Cambria serves breakfast, lunch, dinner, bakery desserts, and pastries, including a wide variety of homemade pies, 7 days a week. 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

0: from the City of Angels near the Pacific Ocean. Good morning, good evening, wherever you may be across the nation, around the world. I'm George Norrie. This is Coast to Coast AM. Later tonight, high technology and retail sales. Here's what's happening. Tragedy in Ohio. Five people have died on a river in Ohio after several of them went into the water to help another person who was struggling to swim. They all drowned. Heavy currents there. Sad story. The U.S. has launched more strikes against Iran on Monday, hours after President Donald Trump warned Tehran that they would pay for the deaths of three service members over the past few days. Iranian state media reported explosions in several locations in the country. Meanwhile, the U.S. is increasing the number of fighter jets in the Middle East as President Trump considers how to proceed. Dozens of U.S. fuelers have arrived in Israel in recent days and are still incoming. Here's Tom Danheiser with more. Tom?
1: Well, U.S. Central Command has completed its 10th straight night of airstrikes targeting Iranian military command centers, missile and drone launch sites, and air defense systems. The strikes heavily focused on Iran's southern coastal regions, including Bandar Abbas, Keshem Island, Chabahar, and Konarak. Meanwhile, Iranian forces have ramped up retaliatory drone and missile strikes against U.S. allied neighbors who host the U.S. military. Kuwait's military reported intercepting multiple hostile targets aimed at its territory. Iran's Revolutionary Guards have claimed they struck two non-compliant tankers attempting to transit the Strait of Hormuz. The UK Maritime Trade Operations Center has said the crew aboard one of the vessels that was reportedly struck on Monday has abandoned the ship and are currently in a lifeboat. And according to a Trump administration official, a dignified transfer of U.S. service members killed in the war with Iran will take place on Wednesday. The Pentagon has said three U.S. service members were killed over the weekend, including two at a military base in Jordan and one in northern Iraq. Unidentified remains were located in Jordan after a service member had been listed as missing in action. George?
0: All right. Thank you, Tom. Smartphone shipments are at their lowest level in more than a decade, and prices on a wide variety of consumer electronics have been increasing sharply, especially laptops and other computers. Let's check in with our expert, Lauren Weinstein, why this is happening and whether we can expect this situation to change anytime soon. Lauren, what's going on here?
2: Yeah, so this is yet another example of the technological razor blade society is sliding down these days. Indeed, smartphone shipments have had their biggest drop in more than 13 years. And of course, the cause is AI, yet again making people's lives miserable. It all ties into the construction of these massive data centers that are now despised around the country. This is especially true in the rural areas where the big tech AI companies can find unspoiled land that they can then spoil with air and noise pollution, destroying those communities, causing power rate increases, water shortages, homes being forcibly taken from their longtime owners. You know the drill. And what goes into those monstrous data centers? Lots of memory chips. So many chips for AI services that in many cases are wrecking our society, that has created enormous shortages that are affecting all manner of consumer products, including PCs, laptops, and many others, including, of course, smartphones. Unsurprisingly, the shortage, which has pushed up memory chip prices by something like 300% in the last year or so, is most impacting lower and mid-range smartphones, where they can make up over 65% of the total cost of materials. Meanwhile, the higher-end units for the folks that can afford to drop a grand or two on a super fancy smartphone aren't being affected as much, since these users are typically not bothered by the resulting increases in the already premium prices. Meanwhile, the hatred of AI as being pushed by big tech has spread across all sectors of the U.S., both political parties, independents, all age groups, all economic levels. At least 70% of Americans are fed up with AI. They don't want what large language model generative AI is offering. Misinformation, lost jobs, endless AI spam, AI scams and phishes to steal your money, vehicle surveillance tracking systems, chatbots involved in suicides and murders, AI slop taking over social media, YouTube, and seemingly everywhere else around the net, burying worthwhile content under a deep sea of AI garbage. And even as this topic has burst from being a techie issue to a mainstream society issue, with media stories everywhere about AI abuses, the politicians, by and large, still don't get it. The federal government criticized New York State when a few days ago they declared a one-year moratorium on data center construction. Other states, red and blue, were considering their own moratoriums or have already paused or blocked various data center projects that were likely to ruin communities. irrespective of what the pro-AI politicians say, the vast majority of people are now seeing through false big tech AI claims and are pushing back against those firms and the politicians who support them. And that movement is growing every day all over the country, bringing together people on this issue who usually can't agree on much else. Unfortunately, this isn't likely to help the memory chip shortage anytime soon. Current predictions suggest that shortages and crazy high prices for memory might last until 2030 or even beyond. We can hope that it turns out not to be that bad, but for now, make sure that you don't drop your phone because you might suffer serious sticker shock if you have to buy a new one anytime soon. And for that, we can thank AI.
0: Good point. Thanks, Lauren. Health officials have reported a gastrointestinal illness outbreak aboard an Alaska cruise ship, marking the vessel's third stomach bug outbreak in about 2 months. The National Geographic Seabird, operated by Lindblad Expeditions, was the subject of a July 15th report by the CDC. The CDC said the outbreak aboard the trip was reported July 12th, halfway through its July 10th to 15th voyage from Sitka to Juneau, Alaska. What a mess. A team of researchers analyzed data for more than 450,000 people in the UK and found that excess body fat could be linked to more than 10% of all cancers. Under the study's most comprehensive method, a figure that nearly doubles some previous estimates, the findings published in the journal Cancer Communications suggest that if the estimate holds up, the cancer burden associated with excess weight has been substantially underestimated. Seth Sostak, our SETI astronomer, is with us to talk about a Swiss astronomer who's no longer with us. Seth, what do you got?
3: Yeah, that's right, George. Well, look, many folks kind of figured that science works something like this, right? Some brilliant person sitting at his or her desk pondering such, I don't know, questions as the nature of atoms or the structure of the universe suddenly has a eureka moment and is, you know, eventually immortalized in textbooks and popular media as the person who fill in the blank there. But of course, the reality is that research is pretty much like every other human endeavor. It's filled with personal ambition and occasional big time errors. And that brings to mind a celebrated Swiss astronomer named Fritz Zwicky, who was working at Caltech when I was a grad student there. And we had weekly research colloquia in those days. Whenever a colloquium speaker would report on some new discovery or other, we all knew that Fritz Zwicky was going to stand up and say something to the effect of how he had already made that discovery in the 1930s. Honestly, this was as predictable as good weather here in California. The audience would let Zwicky maunder on with his claim while smiling at one another and silently mouthing, "There goes Fritz again." But you know what? Years later, when I was pursuing my own research, I came to realize that Zwicky really had been the first to recognize some really important phenomena, such as supernovae and even dark matter. And I think there's a lesson in this. The popularity of a scientist often has very little to do with the significance of their work. And by the way, if you've never heard of Fritz Zwicky, that's with a Z, take a minute to Google him. He's definitely someone worth knowing about.
0: That's his real name, too, huh?
3: It's his real name.
0: I love it. Thank you. 57 years ago, man walked on the moon. In a moment, Robert Zubrin celebrates with us on Coast to Coast AM.
4: We have a great story from someone who's helped themselves to heal by using the botanical known as Carnivora. And we have a guest right now. Her name is Joni Nichols. This is quite a story.
5: Yes, it is. And Robert, my adventure started about 7 years ago. I was a mess. I had numerous infections. My hair was falling out all over the furniture. Mm-hmm. One of the scariest things was that my legs were swelling up out of control. It came to a head. Within 24 hours, I had gone into a coma.
4: Holy tamale.
5: Mom and Dad decided to get me Carnivora's six-week program.
4: And at what point that you started this series did you notice, hey, something might be getting better?
5: Within two weeks, Robert. The first thing I noticed was that I felt better waking up. Then I noticed that my hair wasn't all over the furniture. I'm like excited.
4: It's like you said that within about 6 weeks, your legs were no longer swelling?
5: Within 2 weeks.
4: And she credits all of it to her Carnivora protocol, the bee program, where she's using the carnivora extract, the lymph drainage product, and I endorse it. 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Joni, thanks for being with us. I love to hear from you again.
5: Great.
0: Hello, people. 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
0: And welcome back. George Norrie with you. 57 years ago, the moon landing, the historic Apollo 11 mission on July 20th, 1969. Where were you? NASA astronauts Neil Armstrong and Buzz Aldrin became the first humans to land and walk on the lunar surface while Michael Collins orbited above.
9: Four forward, drift into the right a little. Ready? Down and a half.
10: 30 seconds.
9: Forward, drift. Good. Ready? Contact right. Okay, engine stop. Houston, Tranquility Base here. The Eagle has landed.
10: Roger, Tranquility. We copy you on the ground. You got a bunch of guys about to turn blue. We're breathing again. Thanks a lot.
0: Well, truly remarkable. Dr. Robert Zubrin, president of the Mars Society, with us. And in 1996, he founded the Pioneer Astronautics and Aerospace R&D Company, which he led for 27 years until he sold it back in 2023. He holds an MS degree in aeronautics and astronautics, a PhD in nuclear engineering from the University of Washington. Robert, do you remember those days?
11: Yes, I do.
0: How old were you then?
11: I was 17 when we landed on the moon. And if anybody had told me then that I'd be 74 and we wouldn't have cities on the moon and Mars, I would have thought they were crazy.
0: We just seemed to stop, didn't we? Everything. Why?
11: There was a massive failure of leadership with the Nixon administration. At the very same time that he was welcoming the astronauts back and enjoying the ticker tape parades, he was shutting down the whole program. It was like, imagine Columbus had come back from the New World the first time, and Ferdinand and Isabella had said, well, so what? Get lost. That's pretty much what happened. Because NASA had plans not only to build a moon base, but to land the first people on Mars by 1981. And they could have done it if they had simply continued the program. But it was wrecked.
0: It was wrecked indeed. But what did it mean to the space program and to the world when we first set foot on the moon 57 years ago?
11: Well, what it did was what it was meant to do, which was to astonish the world with what free men could do. And I have to tell you, I was actually in Leningrad when we landed on the moon. As a kid, I was a competitive chess player. So I was over there in the Soviet Union, and we landed on the moon, and the Russians were amazed. And I mean, the leaders must have been having kittens, but the people were actually somewhat enthusiastic about it. Not as much, of course, as if it had been Russians doing it. But still, we had excelled in a sport that they could appreciate. And you know, it was like they asked me, oh, you're an American. Do you know the astronauts? That kind of thing. And it really made a statement that the free world was the future. People got the message.
0: There's still controversy about what Neil Armstrong said. I don't know how they can, but the thing was recorded. But One says that he said one small step for a man. Another says he said one small step for man. And everybody's upset about it. What's going on?
11: I don't know. That's just people wanting to be upset in order to be upset. You know, what can one say? He said what he said. And frankly, either way, it works. And the real statement was the moon landing itself. It did astonish the world with what free people could do. And that's one reason why we need to go to Mars now, because we are facing a challenge, just like from the Soviets in the 60s. You know, they said, we will bury you, which meant that, you know, you'll be dead and we will go on. And we are the future, you are the past. And right now, you know, people are saying that about China, that they are the future, we are the past. And there are nations around the world that are saying, maybe we ought to just sort of join the Chinese future. And we have to make a statement just like that now, okay? We have to, we should go to Mars for the science, we should go to Mars for the future, but we should also go to Mars for the challenge. You know, what Kennedy said with the moon program is, you know, we choose to go to the moon not because it is easy, but because it is hard. And that's the spirit we have to recapture.
0: And Buzz Aldrin, who is 96 years old, is still alive, man number two on the moon.
11: That's right. There's only a few of them left, but Buzz is one of them. That's right.
0: Whereabouts did they land on the moon?
11: Well, they landed on near the Tranquility, the Sea of Tranquility, which is, of course, on the side of the moon that always faces the Earth. Relatively low latitude, and it wasn't near the pole, pretty much right in the middle of the moon as we see it, looking up. And, we landed, I guess, a total of six times on the moon. And all of those landings were on the side of the moon that faces the Earth, and all of them were in equatorial to mid latitudes. None of them were at the polar latitudes, which is where we want to go with this new Artemis program.
0: Robert, were they confident that they were going to land on the moon, or did they have a backup plan in case something went wrong?
11: Oh, they were ready to abort up till the last minute.
0: Ooh.
11: Yeah, no. They were ready to abort. And in fact, you know, Apollo 10, which was the mission before this, they did everything but land. They got into the lunar excursion module. They went down part of the way to the lunar surface, and then they came back up. They were ready to abort this up to seconds before Neil actually put it down.
0: Now, you mentioned Artemis II. That was very successful. What did it do?
11: No, Artemis hasn't flown yet. I mentioned Apollo 10, which was the moon mission that was right before this one, which was a test of everything. And they did pretty much everything except actually land on the moon. Oh, but Artemis 2.
0: Artemis 2 took off.
11: Excuse me. I wasn't thinking about what you were saying. Yeah, Artemis 2 is the mission that we just flew around the moon. Okay, we sent, four astronauts in a capsule around the moon. They looped around and came back.
0: It was
11: this mission...
0: 10-day trip, wasn't it?
11: But it didn't land. It didn't even have a lander.
0: Right.
11: Now, it's interesting because this is basically the mission that Jules Verne wrote about in 1865 in his book From the Earth to the Moon. He described the mission, and in many respects, he had it right. In Jules Verne's novel, they launched from Florida. They circled around the moon in a capsule. There were three people in it, not four. And then they landed in the Pacific Ocean and were picked up by a U.S. Navy warship. And this is also, of course, what happened with Apollo 8, and that was with three people. In December 1968. So Verne had it right. He predicted that it would be Americans that would do it. He predicted that we would launch from Florida. He predicted that we would do a fly around the moon and come back and land in the water. Of course, his launch system was wrong. He said it would be done with a giant cannon, not with a rocket. But, you know, he mostly got it right.
0: Are we going to bypass the moon and go straight to Mars, or what's the plan?
11: Well, NASA's plan is not to bypass the moon. NASA's plan is to return to the moon, and, in fact, to go to the polar area that Apollo did not go to, because they hoped to find ice in permanently shadowed craters at the moon's south pole. And if you can find ice, you can electrolyze that and make hydrogen and oxygen rocket propellant. So that's what's new with Artemis. But if we're going to get to Mars at this point, I don't think it's going to be led by NASA. I think it's going to be led by the entrepreneurs, by people like Elon Musk, or if not Elon Musk, then some of the other entrepreneurial rocket companies like Blue Origin or Rocket Lab or Stokes or Relativity. There's a bunch of them right now, because they're the ones who are willing to take on risk. Because, you know, you can't do anything like this if you think you can't do it until it's safe. Apollo wasn't safe. Okay, was not safe. Okay, Apollo was done by, you know, basically the younger brothers of people who had won World War II. And they knew that nothing great is ever done without risk. And they were willing to do it. The NASA has become much more conservative than that. And that is why, in fact, I mean, if you think about it, for NASA today to say its great mission is to return to the moon, something that it did over 50 years ago, is incredibly conservative. I mean, it'd be like in 1969 trying to duplicate the Lindbergh flight, which was done in the 1920s. Okay? You know, in the 1960s, we reached to do things that we had never done before.
0: Robert, stay with us. We're going to take a short break, but we'll be back with Dr. Robert Zubrin as we talk about the moon and going to Mars. And later on, we'll take your calls on COVID.

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1: 57 years since we walked on the moon there. First time. Fascinating. We'll be back in a moment with Dr. Robert Zubrin as we talk about the moon and Mars. And we'll take your calls next hour with him on Coast to Coast. So jump aboard. The Paranormal Podcast Network keeps cruising along, getting bigger and bigger with some great shows.
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1: And welcome back. George Norrie with you, along with Dr. Robert Zubrin. We'll take calls next hour with Robert. Robert, there's a book out by Steve Benner called Meet the Neighbors, talking about the possibility of life on Mars. Not the kind of life we all expect, but just biological. What do you think?
9: Well, I've read that book, and it is an amazing book. It's very powerful. Now, by the way, today, July 20th, is exactly the 50th anniversary of the Viking landing on Mars.
1: How about that?
9: And what Benner is done, and his book is just coming out just now, he is reexamining the results from Viking, and he presents a very strong argument that Viking, in fact, found life on Mars. Okay? That's who the neighbors are, life on Mars. And, you know, you see, what happened with Viking was there were two Viking landers. They landed in two different places on Mars, and they were the same. Each of them had three life detection experiments and one gas chromatograph. The life detection experiments, they were different experiments, but they all worked on the basic principle of dropping a few bits of Martian dirt onto a culture medium and see if it would give off the kind of gases that would happen if there was life in the Martian soil and it went after the culture medium. And all three of these experiments did exactly that. Okay? So those were all three different experiments. They all read positive for life. But then the gas chromatograph was something that would look for organics in the Martian soil, and it found none. And so people said, well, it can't be life without organic material, so this must have been chemical reactions. But what Benner has shown is that the gas chromatograph itself would have destroyed any organic material in the Martian soil that it attempted to sample. Mm. And so all of its results were invalid. And so they threw out the results of the life detection experiments based on a defective measurement from the gas chromatograph. And so it doesn't prove that there's life on Mars, but it basically says you have three votes, and they all say we found life. And the one counter vote that there was, which was there to veto them, is off the books now. And so it's a really great book. I wrote a review of it that appeared in National Review, and people can find my review, or they can just go get the book. It's on Amazon, and it's just coming out this week.
1: For years, you have talked about terraforming Mars, and Elon Musk wants to do the same, doesn't he?
9: Yes.
1: Is it conceivable? Is it possible? How would you do it?
9: Well, okay, it's certainly possible, but it's going to be done by the Martian settlers themselves, okay? Because it's a big job, okay? But what you would do...
1: And you have to restore your magnetic field, too, don't you?
9: No, you don't. That is a mistake. That people say you can't have an atmosphere without a magnetic field. That's simply not true. Venus has a very large atmosphere, and it has no magnetic field. So that's people just saying because the Earth has it, Mars needs to have it. It doesn't. Okay, but it does need an atmosphere. And the way you would get an atmosphere on Mars is you would make the carbon dioxide that has been soaked into the Martian soil come out. And the way you do that is by warming the planet. And we know how to warm a planet. Use greenhouse gases. The greenhouse effect that everybody's worried about on Earth is exactly what Mars needs. Now, the thing is this. The greenhouse effect that we've created on Earth, we've created by accident. We didn't want to do it. It's a byproduct of industrial activity. But if we wanted to do it, we could do it much better.
1: And quicker, probably.
9: Oh, yes. And so, yeah, in terms of global warming on Earth, the temperature has gone up 1 degree in 150 years. Okay, which is one reason why, yes, while global warming is real, the house is not falling here. 1 degree warmer, doesn't really change your life very much.
1: Exactly.
9: But the Mars, if we wanted to make Mars get warmer, there are artificial gases that we could produce. These are fluorocarbon gases. They could be produced in factories on Mars. And you put them into the atmosphere, and you could warm Mars up 10 degrees centigrade, which is 18 degrees Fahrenheit, in 50 years. And if you did that, you'd warm the planet enough that vast amounts of carbon dioxide that is now soaked into the soil would evaporate out and thicken the atmosphere greatly, probably thicken it 50 times over and make it about right now. It's about 1% as thick as Earth's atmosphere. You can make it half as thick as Earth's atmosphere, and that's enough. And the carbon dioxide that comes out of the soil, well, it's a greenhouse gas too. So it would amplify what we do with our fluorocarbon factories, and it would warm Mars up 50 degrees. And then what would happen is all this ice that is frozen into the Martian soil would start to melt, and the dry rivers of Mars would start flowing with water again. And it'd be rain, and then you could spread seeds and plants would grow, and we could bring Mars to life. That is, in outline, the program. Now, my guess is that the people of the future who do this will find more advanced ways to do this than what I can design. It's just like, Jules Verne's moon mission that I described earlier in the show.
1: Right.
9: He had it almost all figured out, except he did it with a giant cannon, because that's what someone would think about in the 1860s. So I'm thinking about doing this with fluorocarbon factories and green plants, and I think the people of the future will look at this and say, well, this is, he got a lot right, but doing this with fluorocarbon factories, how 20th century can you get? Of course, we're going to do it with nanorobots or something. Okay, so, this is the 21st century. I'm a 20th century person. I'm a time traveler. I came here from the 20th century. Okay, I've got a 20th century mind, and I'm grappling here with a 22nd century problem. So I don't expect that, it will really be done the way I would do it. It'll be done the way people with more advanced technology than we have today will do it. But it will be done.
1: Robert, what keeps an atmosphere from staying on the planet instead of floating off into space?
9: Gravity.
1: Simple.
9: And
1: as
9: Mars
1: that?
9: Has, yeah, gravity is what holds the atmosphere to a planet. And Mars has weaker gravity than the Earth. And that's one reason why its atmosphere, after 4 billion years, has mostly thinned out. But the fact that it has taken 4 billion years to become this thin means that really, if we put an atmosphere there, it would still hang around as a thick atmosphere for like 100 million years, which is, that's only a few percent of 4 billion years. But as far as humans are concerned, that's forever.
1: I'm concerned that with this Iranian war situation, that the longer this festers, the more budget cuts we're going to have in the space program. What do you think?
9: Well, you could be right, because the Iranian war, it's not just the cost of the war. If it sends the price of oil up high, it could cause a depression. And we saw this in 2008 when the price of oil went to $150 a barrel, and the world economy crashed, okay? And millions of people were thrown out of work. People say it was because of the mortgage-backed securities and such,
1: right.
9: But that was triggered by the price of oil. Because you see, what happened is when the price of oil soared, the auto company started laying off. And when auto workers can't pay their mortgages, then the mortgage-backed securities become worthless, and then the banks start to collapse. So that could happen if we don't find a way to get this settled. It's more the economic effects of the Iran war that would endanger our space program than the actual cost of the weapons themselves.
1: Robert, did you see the movie The Martian with Matt Damon?
9: Yes.
1: What'd you think of it? How realistic was that?
9: Well, about 80% realistic. That is, it's actually the first Mars movie that attempted to be realistic. Okay, you know, a lot of these other Mars movies were basically, you know, horror films or shoot 'em ups or something. The Martian actually tried to be realistic.
1: It had some science behind it, didn't it?
9: It had a fair amount. And it was done in a spirit of realism. I mean, there's things in it that were mistakes, like the fact that you could have a windstorm that would blow everything down. You can sometimes get windstorms on Mars, but because the air is so thin, it wouldn't blow everything down. So there were things like that that, as an engineer, I would look at it and say, well, that's not right, and that's not right. But the overall spirit of it was not fantasy. It was techno-fiction.
1: How long does it take to launch to Mars, stay on Mars, do what you got to do, and then come back?
9: Well, there's a number of ways to do it, but the best mission plan is you take 6 months to go from Earth to Mars, then you're on Mars for a year and a half, and then you have a six-month trip back. So it's 2.5 years in all. You could do it with 9 months to Mars, a year on Mars, and 9 months back. But in my opinion, if you're going to Mars, you want to spend most of your trip on Mars, not in travel.
1: How many astronauts would it take to go to Mars to do what you got to do?
9: Well, I think the minimum crew is 4, because that's the minimum number in which you can split the crew up and have no one be alone, basically. But, you know, some people, I mean, would prefer to have 5 or 6 or 7. You know, Musk talks about using starships and sending 100 people at a time. That's if they're going as colonists. I don't think that it would make sense to spend the first missions with such large numbers. I mean, sure, maybe you want to go with 10 and you have a larger crew and you can set up greenhouses and things like that, so you create food production on Mars before you start bringing in large numbers of people. That would be the way to do it. And the more people you bring in, then you put up more greenhouses and also factories to make glass and such clear plastic. So you not only build greenhouses, you make the materials to make more greenhouses. And thus you create a farm base on Mars. That's what you need if you want to sustain people on Mars in large numbers. So, but I believe that the first human missions to Mars will have probably between 4 and 7 people.
1: The International Space Station is bigger than a football field. That's a big, big, big ship. Is it conceivable we could launch something like that, go to Mars, let them live in the space station, and then shoot down to the planet once in a while?
9: Well, ideas like that have certainly been thrown around. Okay, in my Mars Direct plan, and it's laid out in detail in my book, which is called The Case for Mars, we do it in a much more compact way. We use 2 rockets with about the same lift capacity as the Saturn V moon rocket or the SpaceX Starship. And the first one sends to Mars an Earth return vehicle, a small rocket ship that is capable of making methane oxygen rocket propellant out of the water and CO2 on Mars, and it does it automatically. And then once you have a fully fueled Earth return vehicle waiting for you on Mars, then you send the crew out in a relatively small habitat. I mean, it's about 27 feet in diameter and about 30 feet tall. So it's got several decks, each with 10 feet of headroom in it. That's their ship to go to Mars and land on Mars, and that's their house on Mars. And then they use that as their base on Mars for a year and a half, and then they get in the Earth return vehicle and fly home. They leave the hab on Mars. So each time you do this, you add another hab to the base, and pretty soon you got the beginning of our first settlement on a new world. To go to Mars in a giant spaceship that you keep in orbit and then go land in small landing craft. That was actually the plan that was proposed by Wernher von Braun back in the 1950s. And it was the dominant mode of thinking about how to do Mars missions until I came along with Mars Direct and proposed this alternative method. It's certainly one way to do it.
1: What got you interested in Mars, Robert?
9: Well, you know, I was five when Sputnik flew. And to the adults, Sputnik was terrifying because it meant the Russians could hit us. But to me, as a child, I was already reading science fiction. And I thought this was just great because this meant that all these stories that I was reading about space travel were going to become
1: real.
9: Yeah. Exactly. And this had this very same effect on my whole generation, okay?
1: You're a baby boomer.
9: Yes, I am. My father was in World War II, so was all my uncles. One of them landed on Normandy Beach. Not my father, one of my uncles. I'm a baby boomer, and I was 5 years old when Sputnik flew. And I was 9 when Gagarin flew, and Kennedy gave his speech committing us to go to the moon, and I was 17 when we landed on the moon. And so my generation was the space age generation, and we wanted to do it. And, you know, by the early 60s, I was reading enough real science to realize that Mars was really the right destination. It was the planet that might have life on it, and it was the best planet for us to settle. So it was during that period, during the Apollo period, that when we were on our way to the moon and we were going to be on Mars by the early 80s, I wanted to be part of that.
1: And you never gave up. We're going to come back with Robert Zubrin and take phone calls in just a moment on Coast to Coast AM.
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4: From ABC News, I'm Stephanie Officer. Federal authorities in New York City are investigating a terrifying attack outside a federal building in downtown Manhattan, where a former U.S. soldier is accused of setting a fire and injuring 3 people just before court was set to open Monday. ABC's Aaron Katursky in Manhattan.
5: The suspect, identified as 43-year-old Andrew Arabaca, splashes gasoline onto an outdoor stairwell, ignites it with fireworks, and runs off.
6: Mr. Arabaca came to arms with bad intentions.
5: Arabaca immediately grabbed by federal police, wrestled to the ground, and taken into custody. The FBI says they located anti-ICE literature along with 2 pellet guns from which the suspect fired several shots.
4: Taylor Farms has released a new statement regarding its lettuce, which the FDA says they falsely linked to the current cyclospora outbreak. The company says they issued a voluntary recall July 17th, have stopped sourcing iceberg lettuce grown in central Mexico for the rest of the growing season, and have experts on site in central Mexico investigating all potential sources of contamination. 2 other major food suppliers, U.S. Foods and Sysco, listed as brands that potentially got recalled lettuce from Taylor Farms, and they say they are notifying customers. Well, police are searching for the suspects behind a terrifying break-in at the home of NFL star Saquon Barkley over the weekend while he and his family, including young children, were home. ABC's Ike Ajachi.
7: Tredyffin Township Police say in the early hours Saturday, the suspects, who they believe drove this white SUV into this quiet Malvern neighborhood, made it inside the home of the Philadelphia Eagles running back. While it doesn't appear anything was taken, officers say by the time they responded around 5 a.m., the alleged suspects were already gone.
4: Jim Gilstrap, the singer known for composing the Good Times theme song and Stevie Wonder collaborator, died Saturday at the age of 79 of natural causes. Wonder said he was happy they were able to cross paths.
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4: According to the New York Times and newly unsealed documents, the Trump administration has sought telephone records for reporters and their relatives.
11: In the Department of Justice's investigation after the New York Times reported about security concerns related to the new Qatari-donated Air Force One. Lawyers for the New York Times called the timing of the subpoenas, quote, deeply troubling, and alleged that the Department of Justice violated their own guidelines by waiting a week to notify the paper about the subpoenas. A federal judge is hearing arguments later this week about quashing the original subpoenas sent to the reporters to testify about the sources of their reporting. Peter Haralambos, ABC News.
4: Ford is recalling nearly 400,000 vehicles because the second row seat may move unexpectedly. It covers certain aviators and explorers. Southeastern Conference Commissioner Greg Sankey says that the conference is having serious talks about breaking from the NCAA.
12: So they're real. People have talked about that. They've opined about the frustrations that bring them to the point of saying we should look at something significantly different. I do not believe that is a leverage point.
4: Sankey says school presidents have expressed frustrations over legislation, eligibility rules, and transparency, but he says leaving is not the preferred solution. A warm-up jacket worn by Wilt Chamberlain during the 1972 NBA Finals, a teen bought at an Oregon thrift store, has now sold at auction for nearly $90,000. I'm Stephanie Officer, ABC News.
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1: And welcome back, George Norrie, along with Robert Zubrin. Robert, there is something called the Golden Dome, which is a large-scale next-generation missile defense architectural program that seems to be picking up steam. What do you think of that, and will that tie into our space program?
4: Well, it ties in a bit with the space program, but my objection to Golden Dome is that it is combined with a strategy of abandoning our global alliances. That is, what Trump is doing is he's abandoning our European alliance, our Asian alliance, and he's pulling back to turn the United States from a global superpower into a regional power in a world that will be dominated by China. And he thinks putting a golden dome on the United States will protect us under those conditions. And it won't, because if the Chinese control the world economy, they can just bankrupt us. They'll never have to bomb us. Okay, so it's crawling into a shell. It's not the right military strategy. The United States is a superpower because it leads a coalition of free nations. And that's what we need to be. And then, yeah, sure, we should do missile defense. But we should do it as not just a United States hiding in its corner of the world, but as the leader of the free world.
1: That's a good point. And is it picking up steam?
4: Well, they're letting out contracts and such. But the thing is this, look, the real wars that we're going to have to face are not going to be nuclear wars. Nobody wants to fight a nuclear war. The Chinese don't want to fight a nuclear war with us. if the wars of the future are going to be a lot more like the war between Russia and Ukraine. They're going to be fought with drones. Now, space assets will play an enormous part in that because, and in fact, the Ukraine war, in a certain sense, is the first space war because satellite communications is what enables the drones to do deep strikes.
1: Right.
4: So whoever controls the satellite world will have the great advantage in the drone war. The conflicts that we face will be conventional wars. That is, they'll be fought without nuclear weapons because our nuclear arsenal will deter anyone from launching a nuclear attack on us. But they will be fought with some troops deploying very large numbers of drones and supported by satellite communications and satellite reconnaissance and satellite navigation systems that enable drones to find their way to targets. So it's going to be a combination of space superiority, drone superiority, and courage of the soldiers themselves, because none of this happens without the fighting men and women behind it. That's what's going to determine the war. So I think the Golden Dome and even more so the golden battleships that Trump talks about are not addressing the crisis that we face, which is that we have to recreate a military for the new age of drone warfare. What is our giant nuclear submarines going to do when somebody drops underwater vehicles the size of half-sized torpedoes into the ocean that can ping away with their sonar? They're not afraid to actively ping and home in on submarines. The situation we're in right now is kind of like in Japan in the late 1800s. You know, the samurai wanted to ban guns because, you know, samurais were expert sword fighters. And they wanted all wars to be fought with swords because a well-trained samurai with his sword, he could take on five peasants, no problem. Okay, but you give a peasant a gun, the samurai's dead.
1: He's got you. That's right. Do you advocate going back to Mars before we go back to the moon?
4: Actually, yes. I think, you do need to focus. And if we want to get to Mars in our time, we have to decide that Mars is the goal. Now, I do think that if we go to Mars as a spinoff of that technology, we'll also be able to go to the moon. Just like by going to the moon, we were able to build the Skylab space station in an afternoon. We didn't need a space station to go to the moon. We actually went to the moon before we had a space station, okay? But by going to the moon, we created the Saturn V moon rocket and the Apollo capsules and these other things that were needed to actually have a space station to launch it and to use it. And by building the craft needed to go to Mars, we'll also be able to go to the moon and the asteroids and other things. But the goal needs to be Mars. Mars is where the science is, it's where the challenges, it's where the future is. And I do want to come back a little bit to this thing with the Benner's book. First of all, who Benner is. Benner is one of the top biologists in the world. He's the first person to synthesize a gene. He is the founder of the field of synthetic biology. So he is big time. Okay, he's not just anybody. And in the book,
1: he's an American chemist, isn't he?
4: Yes, he is. He's an American chemist. And one thing about Benner is he's very bold because, you see, Benner, in addition to being a scientist, he has his own successful biotech business. So he doesn't need to depend on NASA grants for his money. And thus, he's willing to say things that differ from the NASA party line. Okay, so it really makes him fun to read because he just doesn't stick with the party line at all. Okay, but in addition to showing how the Viking results really show that there is life on Mars. Benner has done some of the chemistry on how you could create RNA, which is the fundamental molecule of life, of the information system of life, out of the kinds of things that could happen on Mars. And furthermore, this is interesting, could not have happened on the early Earth, because what you had to have in order to generate RNA from chemicals is you had to have gas, water, and rock all present in the same place at the same time. In other words, you had to have both land and water. And the early Earth was completely covered with ocean. Okay, whereas Mars was a mixture of land and water. And so actually, not only, so Mars had the conditions required to evolve simple life long before Earth did. And so the chances are that life on Earth came from Mars.
1: Interesting take. Let's take some calls for you, Robert. They're lining up. We'll start by going east of the Rockies. Sean, driving in Missouri. Hello, Sean. Go ahead.
5: Hi, good morning. Absolutely love your show. I'm a first-time caller.
1: Thank you on both.
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1: There you go.
5: My question is, what do you think the timeline is as far as when we send our first manned mission to Mars? I mean, this is, I'm in my 60s. Is this something that I could potentially see my lifetime?
1: This could happen sooner than later, Robert, right?
4: Yes, it could. It depends on a lot of things. Some of this depends on world events, but some of it really just depends upon Elon Musk. Will he go back to focusing on SpaceX and on getting to Mars? If he does that, then I think we could have certainly have people on Mars within 8 to 10 years. If, on the other hand, he focuses on politics or making money, then he might not be the person to do it. Now, there are a bunch of other entrepreneurial space companies that are coming along. None of them are as far along as SpaceX. But if Elon Musk should go off in some other direction, or if he should fail because he gets himself into trouble, these other people will come along. But then we're talking more like 15 years.
1: Did the public offering of SpaceX, Robert, help things?
4: Well, it could. Okay, first of all, it gives him essentially unlimited resources to do this. Okay.
1: Right.
4: He's now got $1 trillion. Okay. He's got as much money he has right now as what NASA is likely to get cumulatively over the next 50 years. Okay.
1: Amazing.
4: And the, so he could do it. Now, there are some things he's been saying that are causes for concern because they're suggest that he'll go off in certain crazy directions to try to make money or to juice the stock of SpaceX AI or this or that or the other thing. He wants to boost the stock price of SpaceX. Got that. All right. But the question, as he claims that he's going to take over artificial intelligence by putting artificial intelligence centers in orbit. And not only that, make the solar panels to power them on the moon out of moon dirt. And both of those are very doubtful propositions. And they're really being said in order to create a story that, because everybody knows that the Golden Hills, the treasure island of the future is AI. And so he wants to say, if you want to do AI, you have to go to space. You have to go to the moon. And I'm the one who's got the ships. And so I'm the AI I've got the bridge to the AI gold rush. But if he tries making solar panels on the moon and catapulting them to Earth and doing all this kind of stuff, it'll be a giant diversion. And, you know, the guy is still young enough that he could see this through, but he has to focus sure. on it. He's got to make Mars the goal.
1: Does he have good people behind him?
4: Oh, he's got great people behind him. Musk, okay, you know, people who put down Musk say, well, this was really done by this guy and that was really done by that guy. But it's Musk who assembled the team, okay?
1: That's right.
4: And he's got the best rocket team in history.
1: Next up, let's go to Mark in Roseville, California, west of the Rockies. Hi, Mark, go ahead.
6: Yeah, George. Yeah, Robert, did you see the NASA photos they released that they took on the moon, especially Area 5? Is that a UFO?
4: I'm not acquainted with any photos of UFOs on the moon. Yeah, that's my answer.
1: There's strange pictures all over the place, though, Robert, aren't they?
4: Well, there's a lot of strange pictures. And, for example, as you know, because we've talked about it on the show, there are pictures of Mars taken from orbit that look like giant statues of this and that. But, you know, given the number of photos we've taken of Mars, it would be surprising if you didn't have rock formations that look like statues. You know, we have here in Colorado a rock formation that looks exactly like a castle, and the town around it is called Castle Rock, but it's just a natural rock formation that happens to look exactly like a castle.
1: How about the face on Mars in Cydonia?
4: That's exactly what I'm talking about. Okay, you know, right here in Colorado, there is a mountain called John F. Kennedy Mountain, and if you look at it, it really looks like John F. Kennedy.
1: But it wasn't,
4: and here's the thing. It looked like John F. Kennedy long before there was a John F. Kennedy.
1: Huh. It's millions of years old, right?
4: Well, millions of years old. Exactly.
1: Next up, let's go to Bill, truck driving in Oregon. Welcome to the show. Hi, Bill.
7: Hey, sir. I got a question. Just because you mentioned the Golden Dome, and, you know, treaties stipulate that we're not supposed to weaponize space beyond the car main line. But that's already happened. We know that's happened. And if a conflict did arise and there was some sort of, you know, what they call the phenomenon of Kessler effect, like a orbital zone would be, you couldn't penetrate it safely, it's due to debris in that orbital area. How do you think this might impact, you know, any aspirations of lunar or Martian exploration?
1: Good question.
4: Well,
1: go ahead, Robert.
4: If you did have a lot of anti-satellite weapons used that were used to blow up satellites and create a lot of orbital debris, it would make space travel a lot more hazardous. It wouldn't make it impossible, but it would create an additional danger, that's for sure.
1: What do you think is the most exciting aspect of space right now, Robert?
4: Well, the most exciting thing going on in space right now is the entrepreneurial space race, which SpaceX kicked off, but is now they've got, you know, there's about four other companies that are developing reusable rockets. And actually, China just demonstrated a reusable rocket. So SpaceX is going to face serious competition. You know, a lot of people said reusable rockets couldn't be done. SpaceX proved they could. And now a lot of people are doing it. So there's going to be competition, and it will further drive down the cost of space launch. By introducing reusable rockets, the Falcon 9 in particular, Musk has forced down the price of space launch by a factor of five over the past decade, after it had been the same for half a century. He made it go down. And if the Starship is successful, I think it'll go down by another factor of five.
1: True.
4: So it will go down. Yes?
1: A few of your books include The Case on Mars and then The New World on Mars, which you wrote just a few years ago, right?
4: Yes. The Case for Mars is really about how we can get to Mars in our time. And The New World on Mars is about what kind of civilization can we create when we get there.
1: Would you go to Mars if they asked you to go with them?
4: Yes.
1: You would do it?
4: I would.
1: 2.5, 3-year program.
4: Well, you know, it's... What can I say? To have a chance to be part of something that grand, to have that in my life, I would do it, for sure.
1: It's a dream of yours, isn't it?
4: Well, yeah, but, you know, it doesn't look like it's going to happen. That is, I'm going to go to Mars. So really, the way I see it is if I can have a role in helping make it happen, that's good enough for me.
1: Right, we're going to come back with Final Calls with Robert Zubrin in just a moment as we talk about The Case of Mars. His website, marssociety.org, is linked up at coasttocoastam.com.
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1: Next hour, we'll talk about fast-moving technology with the Apple Store creator, Ron Johnson. I'm looking forward to that, so make sure you're part of the program. And we're going to come back and take final calls with Robert Zubrin as we talk about going to Mars right here on Coast to Coast. Have you signed up yet to become a Coast Insider? 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
1: And welcome back, George Norrie, along with Robert Zubrin. Robert, can China beat us to Mars with a man? What do you think?
8: Well, they can. I'm not saying they will, but I'm saying you have to admit that this is a very formidable competitor we're dealing with here. And unless we get our act together, they will.
1: We had 50-year technology advance on these countries. How did they get so fast and so good?
8: Well, because they, I mean, look, you know, the Russians were ahead of us at the time of Sputnik.
1: That's right.
8: And they had the first the satellite in space, the first dog in space, the first man in space, the first two-person flight in space. But we put on our boots and we ran and we caught them and we passed them.
1: We had those German scientists that helped us.
8: We did, but in fact, there were the Apollo was the dominant force was American scientists and engineers. They really were and the creative capacity of the American industrial and technological system. The same system that led us to victory in World War II, that out-innovated the Germans and the Japanese and all of them. But look, here's China. They're coming on strong. Do you realize their Shenzhen province in China by itself now has a bigger GNP than Germany? Okay?
1: It's huge.
8: Just one province, okay? And... you know, we have to decide whether we are going to be people of the future, people of the past. We have to decide whether we're going to be people whose great deeds are celebrated in newspapers or in museums.
1: Let's go to the phones again. East of the Rockies, Sue is with us in North Carolina. Hi, Sue.
9: Hi, George.
1: Good to have you with us again. Go ahead.
9: Thank you. I was wondering if you could explain again what you was talking about, one step for man, one step for mankind. I came in like on the end of it.
1: There was some controversy over whether what Neil Armstrong said, did he say one step for a man or one step for man? To me, it's not a big deal, Robert. Is it to you?
8: Not at all.
1: What did he say, though? You've listened to the recording.
8: I think he said, this is one small step for a man, one giant leap for mankind.
1: Simple as that. But that's what he said, Sue. Okay?
9: Yes.
1: All right, thanks. Next up, let's go to Joe, truck driving in Missouri on the wild card line. Hey, Joe, welcome to the program.
10: Good evening, gentlemen. Quick comment and then a question.
1: All right.
10: Dr. Zubrin, I agree with what you said earlier, that Musk's main and really only goal would be getting to Mars. I mean, that'd be best for all mankind. But I think that it might be a good use of his power to influence politics and culture so you can make such an endeavor possible. Because if, you know, the democratic socialists who their sensibilities are offended by hierarchy, no matter how just and natural, and they're just outright resentful of the idea of a great man achieving excellence. If they took power, they would nationalize SpaceX, sell the parts or scrap, and probably put Musk in jail for tweets that they don't like. But that's just a thought. My real question was, what do you think that the biggest, like, physical, for the human body on Mars, the biggest physical challenges to get over, like the gravity, the radiation, like pregnancy on Mars? I'm sure that you've thought deeply about all of that. And I'll take my answer off the air. Thank you.
1: Okay, thanks. Maybe also all right. Boredom. Robert, what do you think?
8: Okay, well, I want to answer both parts of what this caller came mentioned, because they're very intelligent questions. I'll answer the second part first, which is we don't know what the effects of extended one-third gravity would be. There's every reason to believe that the health effects will be less severe than zero gravity, a lot less severe. Because it's not just a question of gravity and having your muscles work out by walking around, which you don't get in zero gravity. But I once asked Buzz Aldrin, when he was in 1/6 gravity on the moon, did he feel like he was on Earth, or did he feel like he was in zero gravity? He said, no, it felt like you're on Earth. Because all the fluids in the head and all this other stuff, they go to the right places when there's gravity to tell them what to do. And so a lot of the things that cause the human body to go haywire in zero gravity don't happen anymore, even if you have partial gravity. So, but we're going to have to see. I mean, I believe that we should be doing experiments with mice and such and rotating capsules that mimic Mars gravity, so we could at least see on the basis of animal experiments what the likely effect of Mars gravity is going to be, not just on mature animals that come from Earth as the first human astronauts will be, but on their children. And that's one of the great things about mice. If you fly them for 60 days, you'll have children, and you'll be able to see if they develop properly in one-third gravity. But I want to get back to the first part of what he said, because I do believe there's a cultural issue here. And I think Musk would do quite well to start his own movie theater. A studio that creates movies.
1: Production studio.
8: Really what is needed is movies that celebrate the positive.
1: Are you talking movies or documentaries now?
8: Well, I mean, it could be both. But, you know, I don't know. You may remember this, George. You may not. But in the 1960s, there was a show on television called The Great Adventure. And it was a series of dramatic things, and it would be about people like the Wright brothers or Edison or George Washington or at some crisis in his life, or it could be Harriet Tubman, because there are people that are heroes in the woke canon who are also real heroes, okay, people who were in the Underground Railroad. But the people that made America, the people who made Western civilization through, you know, heroism, this was a great show. And I think we need movies like that. And because we do have to continue to celebrate those aspects of our history that got us to where we are today. You know, there are people that deride the pioneers. Well, guess what? We wouldn't have a country without the pioneers.
1: Right.
8: And so this is I think what is needed. And I think rather than carp about what he didn't like about the Odyssey, it'd be better if Musk set up his own studio. That is, he could set up a studio as big as Warner Brothers or 20th Century Fox or any of these places with a tiny fraction of his fortune. He could start producing movies that celebrate the great traditions of America and Western civilization.
1: Well, Bezos has Amazon Prime, so he's doing a lot too, huh?
8: Well, he's engaged in that thing, but he Bezos is not the same as Musk. I mean, I don't agree with a lot of what Musk says, okay, but I'll tell you there's one thing I really like about Musk, which is that Musk thinks that the purpose in life is to do great deeds, whereas Bezos' view of the purpose in life is to be wealthy and comfortable. And this is, you know, really what it's all about, okay? You know, because if we're going to go to Mars, you don't go to Mars to be wealthy and comfortable. You go to Mars to do great deeds. And that is, in that sense, okay, not in every sense, okay? There's a lot of criticisms I have on Musk. I completely disagree with his politics. But this ethos of striving to do what has never been done, to open up new frontiers, this is what he is about. This is what I am about. This is what I think is the proper goal in life for a person. So there we are. And, you know, the heroes of our civilization, and I'm not just talking about military heroes, I'm talking about people like the Wright brothers or Edison or you name it, heroes of invention, heroes of discovery, or, you know, people that took on things that were new and hard and impossible and made them happen. This is what I would hope that people would see, and young people in particular would want to say, that's the kind of person I want to be. Okay. We're running out of time. I do want to mention something. The Mars Society is having its next convention at the University of Southern California, October 22nd through 24th. And one of the people that's going to speak there is Benner, okay, the author of this book, Meet the Neighbors, which pretty much shows that there is life on Mars today. And we're going to have a panel, a critical panel, discussing his findings. And he's going to also be there. We're going to have his book there. He'll be there to sign it. If anybody wants to come and buy the book, you can get a signed copy. This is a great book, and it's a historic book. And so anyway, but there'll be a lot else happening at the conference besides that. But the real issue here is that it's now clear that in all probability, there's life on Mars. And that means that things that are more primitive than the kind of bacteria we see on Earth probably exist on Mars. And so we can, by looking at them, you can find the missing link between life and chemistry. We'll find out something about what are the processes needed to create life. And that probably is going to let us know that life is abundant in the universe, and not just microbial life. Microbial life is how life begins, but once it begins, it develops, it evolves to things with greater capabilities for activity and intelligence and ever more rapid evolution. It's by going to Mars that we're going to find out the truth about the universe.
1: Sounds exciting. Let's go to Adam in Mississippi. Welcome to the show. Hi, Adam.
11: Hey, George. Yeah, I just wanted to say the Trump Golden Dome is quite different than because that's for defense, and the treaty that was signed with over 100 countries, that was specifically to keep any country from, you know, the no-go zone. So basically there's a distinction with that. But I was just wanting to ask, do you know that there's a YouTube channel that goes by Lan Guarinas, who was streaming on the moon, you know, back in 2021, and I don't know if you're aware of that. And still today, people do not know how this person had been streaming from the moon, which is quite interesting.
1: You think somebody was streaming from the moon, Robert?
8: I don't think so.
1: Good graphics, though, no doubt, huh?
8: Yeah.
1: All right, thanks, Adam. Next up, Nancy in Demi, New Mexico is with us. Hi, Nance, go ahead.
12: Hi, thank you. We're talking about documentaries, and all I can hear is Walter Cronkite going, and that's the way it was.
1: That's right.
12: The space race is based on there being more than one competitor, With the moon, the first time we were going against Russia, and now there's like two or three other countries besides the Soviet Union, I think India and somebody else, or China, have actually set things down on the moon. And I think it's my understanding that the Artemis program is designed to produce fuel as a way station so that we can go take off from Earth's gravity, get to the moon, refuel, and then get to Mars. So the fuel station on the moon at the South Pole plays a very large part in our getting to Mars.
1: Well, you're right about that, Nancy. And Robert, we're out of time. Keep in touch with us. Robert's website is linked up at coasttocoastam.com. Robert Zubrin, who wants to terraform Mars, and he might get it done. Up next, Ron Johnson joins us. We're going to talk about the creativity of high technology in just a moment on Coast to Coast.
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1: Contests are open to listeners over 18 with a valid Social Security number. 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Cash will not be awarded in lieu of merchandise or service. One entry per person per contest. Employees of the AGM Radio Group reserve the right to disqualify contestants who do not adhere to the contest rules. All prizes must be picked up by winner within 2 weeks of when the prize is won during regular business hours, Monday through Friday, 8:30 a.m. to 5 p.m., excluding holidays, at 3620 Sacramento Street, Suite 204, San Luis Obispo, California. All decisions, regardless of the circumstances, are final by the employees of the AGM Radio Group.
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0: revenge following the loss of several American soldiers in Jordan over reported Iranian missiles. ABC's Martha Raddatz.
1: U.S. Central Command identifying two of the soldiers killed, the youngest, 19-year-old Private Isabella Gonzalez of Texas, and 25-year-old First Lieutenant Tyler Fian of Hawaii. Officials say human remains found are likely those of a third missing service member, still unidentified.
0: At a memorial service honoring Nolan Wells in Mississippi Monday, Reverend Al Sharpton announced he'd be offering up more than $50,000 for information leading to an arrest in the case of Wells' death. ABC's Ika Jachi.
2: He reiterated that Nolan Wells never made it back to shore. Someone knows something. Someone has seen something. So look at this almost as if it's a call for transparency, not only for the investigators looking into this crime, but also for the community to speak up and speak out on whatever they know.
0: The Tate brothers remain behind bars in Miami as they fight extradition for a new round of criminal charges in the UK. ABC's Victor Oquendo.
3: U.S. Marshals arresting the brothers in Miami Saturday after British authorities announced dozens of new charges against them, including rape, trafficking, and offenses related to indecent images of a child. Their lawyer denying all charges today outside federal court.
4: We are, of course, objecting to extradition because Andrew and Tristan are innocent.
3: The brothers deny all their women's allegations.
0: Spain was not the only FIFA World Cup winner. After BTS performed, their Spotify streams jumped by 30 million, the most of any artist who performed immediately after the game on July 19th. Spotify says all of the other halftime performers enjoyed triple-digit stream hikes, including Robbie Williams, Shakira, Burna Boy, and Madonna. 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
0: Senator Darlene Graham says she'll run for a full term to replace her late brother, Lindsey Graham. Senate Minority Leader Chuck Schumer says Democrats plan on forcing another vote this week on an Iran war powers resolution. Congress has voted more than 10 times on various war resolutions, but those have failed, with most Republicans in the House and Senate backing President Trump. A judge has temporarily stopped the proposed merger between Paramount and Warner Brothers.
7: A federal judge here in California has granted a temporary restraining order as part of a lawsuit filed by attorneys general in multiple states. The court order puts Paramount Skydance's acquisition of Warner Brothers on hold for 14 days and means a merger cannot go forward during that time. The states led by California are trying to block the deal, citing antitrust worries involving the $110 billion acquisition of Warner Brothers. The judge saying in the order that the states offered compelling evidence that combined companies will possess substantial market share in the wide-release theatrical distribution market. Alex Stone, ABC News, Los Angeles.
0: The force is strong with this winner. Heritage Auctions says a lightsaber with Luke Skywalker's severed hand sold at auction for $3.75 million. It appeared in The Empire Strikes Back when Darth Vader declares, "I am your father." Heritage says the price is the highest ever fetched for a prop from a Star Wars film. I'm Stephanie Officer, ABC News.
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1: 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In many cases, it's great for our lives. In some cases, maybe not. In a moment, you're going to meet the creator of the Apple Stores, Ron Johnson. In just a moment, his book is called Shop Different, How Retail Revealed Apple's Genius. In just a minute. Medtronic, the world's largest medical device maker, has confirmed a data breach after a cyber attack by an extortion group. My gosh. The company says an unauthorized party accessed data of about 3.8 million people, including names, contact information, dates of birth, social security numbers, and health-related information. 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
1: And welcome back to Coast to Coast. Get ready for this ride. Apple Store creator Ron Johnson is a sought-after speaker, board member, author. His book is called Shop Different, How Retail Revealed Apple's Genius. He has served as CEO of JCPenney, best known for creating the Apple Stores, working directly with the late Steve Jobs, while serving as a member of Apple's executive team. Ron, welcome to the program. Good to have you with us.
4: Thank you, George. It's great to be here. I don't ever stay up this late, so you accomplished something big.
1: This is super. JCPenney stores and all that. I remember all those things.
4: You got a good memory.
1: You're great. What do you think of Amazon and what they've done to retail?
4: You know, I think it's been amazing for people. I know so many people. They've got 200 million Prime members. That's a lot of people who depend on Amazon all the time. But the fallacy is that it's hurt retail. It's actually helped retail. And people, you know, when the internet, you know, came and online shopping started back in 2000, 27 years ago, people predicted the demise of stores. But in many ways, stores have never been better. And the best way to look at it is, who's Amazon? George, who do you think Amazon's biggest physical competitor would be in the U.S.? In other words, where would you go if you weren't shopping at Amazon, if you wanted to buy something at a low price and have a lot of choices?
1: I'd say Walmart, probably.
4: Right. And so Walmart would obviously, with Amazon's success, that's it, would be impacted, right? Well, Amazon's market cap in 2000, you know, the market capitalization was $130 billion. Today, it's $1 trillion.
1: Wow.
4: So it's 8 times larger than it was in 2000, as Amazon's grown and, you know, does about half of online shopping. But the reality is, you know, every physical retailer had to adopt a digital strategy like Amazon did, or like Walmart did. And today they've got physical stores and digital stores and online stores, and it creates what's called omni-channel, where you got the best of both. And that's allowed stores to become much, much more productive. And it's actually created a better shopping experience for customers. And the physical, the online retailers like Amazon are fighting back by opening their own stores. Now, Amazon through the years has opened their Amazon Go stores to try to convenience stores.
1: Right.
4: They bought Whole Foods to get in the grocery business. They're now opening a big super center outside of Chicago in one of the northern suburbs to see if they can compete better. Because the reality, what Walmart does is every store is a place to shop, but it's also a distribution center that's 5 to 7 miles from a customer, where Amazon's distribution centers are 50 miles away. And so Walmart has just a more productive model, and everyone knows that. And so the reality is Amazon's an amazing thing, but it's really made retail better versus created the death of retail stores.
1: What happened to the Kmarts and the Sears Roebuck?
4: Well, they went away because they were tired. You know, Kmart, Walmart, and Target all started in 1961. That's when the discount store was created. Kmart grew the fastest early, but Walmart was lower priced, Target was better merchandise. Kmart went away because there's really not room in the world for 3 identical format stores. And Kmart was the worst managed of those 3. It was kind of stuck in the middle.
1: And Kmart killed
4: low prices or the fashion.
1: And Kmart killed Woolworth, didn't it?
4: Yeah, they did. But that's the nature of retail. You know, what happens is the thing that doesn't work in retail is tired stores. You know, stores that get tired, that don't stay updated.
1: Right.
4: People always go to the next new thing. And so you got to, if you're in retail, you got to keep refreshing your store. The Gap is a perfect example. You know, when I started the Apple stores, the Gap was like the leading specialty store in the world. Mickey Drexler was in charge, great merchandise. I'll never remember, I'll forget Sharon Stone wearing a black t-shirt to the Oscars. Now the Gap was it. Then they went through a period where they lost their way. Now they've got a new team back. They've got a marketing guy from came out of Mattel. They've got Zach Posen, who's a great creative director. And they're executing, and they're coming back because they've got their mojo back. And that's what retail takes. Tired stores don't work. Fresh, new things is where the customer goes.
1: You went to Harvard Business School. What was your goal, Ron, when you got out?
4: Well, when I got out, I, like most people, I was looking at going into investment banking or consulting because they were high paying. But then I had this thought that, you know, what would I really want to do for a lifetime? And I had met a lot of people that came to visit our classes after we studied their cases. And they were the CEOs of these industries. And the best ones, the ones I admired, had began their career when they're really young in that industry, and they became experts. And so I came out of business school, my goal was to become an expert at retailing. And so I turned down an offer to join Goldman's M&A group, and I went to unload trucks at a retail store in the San Fernando Valley in LA. And I began my retail career learning, you know, in the store. And then I eventually became a merchant and went on and on. And you know, I'm here and wrote the book because I had the privilege of creating the Apple stores.
1: There's over 530 Apple stores today, aren't there? My last count.
4: There are. Exactly 530. And I had the privilege of being a part of 400 of those, you know. So about 75-80%, which was a real honor.
1: How did that get together with you and Steve Jobs occur?
4: Well, Steve, I had been at Target in the 90s. And the last big thing I did there was I had this insight of this thought that why does good design have to be so expensive? You know, most of the products people bought back then were very functional, very, right. They just did stuff. Like a tea kettle at Target would cost $9.99. And you could heat water and make tea, but it wasn't very nice to look at. And there were products in these boutique stores that might cost $150, but they had better materials and were really beautiful. They had form and function. And I just got inspired. What if Target had great design and used our sourcing power to lower the price? What if we had $25 tea kettles, for example? Well, that'd be a lot more expensive than we carry today, but it'd be a lot substantially less than you would pay for really good design objects. And so we did a collection with an architect named Michael Graves, who had been a household name in the 80s and had done a few objects, mainly known for buildings and homes, but he had done a few luxury home goods. And I asked him, would he like to design for Target? And he said, I'd love to. And that was actually the first, George, retail collaboration where a retailer went to someone and said, would you design for us and we'll market it under your name? And those are very commonplace today. But I did that. And Steve, at the same time that I was doing design at Target, had come back to Apple. And he loved design and had done the iMac, which was a beautiful item you might remember from the 90s. Mm-hmm. And plastic, beautiful colors, nice to look at, easy to use. And but it didn't change the game for Apple. It sold well, but to the Apple faithful. And so Steve concluded from that if he was going to win, he had to control the customer experience. You know, Microsoft had won the PC, the early days of the PC war, with 95% market share. Apple had about 5. But Apple wouldn't even be carried at a place like Best Buy or Circuit City because Apple was too small. And so Steve thought that if he was going to win, he had to open his own stores. And he reached out to someone and said, can you find who's doing that design stuff at Target? I'd like to meet him. And I went and met Steve, and we spent about 3 hours together one November evening. And the next time I saw him, he said, I'd love to offer you the job to create the Apple stores with me. And I chose to do that. And just like I left Harvard Business School to learn retail, I left Target to move from merchandising to getting a chance to create an entire retail experience from the ground up, you know, the store design, the real estate locations, who would we hire? How would you serve people? What would features be in the store? I was inspired by the chance to work with Steve to do something completely original.
1: Was Wozniak involved with you too for a while?
4: He wasn't. No, he had left. He had left the company quite a bit before too. Now, Woz was one of our best guys that come into a new store opening or a product launch. You know, he loved to connect with the Apple customer base, the faithful, but he was not involved with the retail stores or really with Steve much, I don't believe, during my time at Apple.
1: And the Apple stores started in 2001. The iPhone, which is really what fuels this company today,
4: yep,
1: came out in 2007. Did you did you anticipate the phone sales when you started the Apple store?
4: No, when we started the Apple stores, all we had were 4 computers. And we had 4 computers and $4 billion in the bank.
1: Yeah.
4: And Steve and I met and he said, you know, I've got approval to open 4 stores. And I said, well, I'm not coming for a test. I said, I'm not going to give up a great career at Target that's become Target to test stores. If you really believe that that's your competitive weakness, and if you want to go all in on stores, I will come and help you do it. And he looked at me and he said, Ron, I've got $1 billion in the bank. If I could have 100 stores now, I've got $4 billion in the bank. I would write a $1 billion check right now for 100 stores. And I said, well, if you'll do that, I'll come and I'll help you do this. And so what we did, though, is we didn't test stores. We methodically opened 25 stores a year because we had to get a footprint out there where everywhere in the U.S. in places where Apple did well, the United Kingdom, Japan, France, that we had stores. And once we had those, we started to roll out some additional products. The first one was the iPod, as you know, the music player.
1: That's right.
4: We put 1,000 songs in people's pockets. And when the iPod went to Windows, wow, the stores got busy. And that was 2004 when it went to Windows, 3 years after our first store. And then in 2006-07, we did the iPhone. And that's the one that, you know, is half of Apple's revenue today. That's really made Apple what it is. But we didn't know that when we opened the stores, you know, but they became just huge opportunities for the stores to have impact. And our stores, which started out doing about $10 million a year, when I left, we're doing $50 million a year in every single retail store.
1: That's amazing. And what year did you leave, Ron?
4: I left right at the beginning of the very end of 2011.
1: That's right.
4: To go to
1: JCPenney. That's right when Steve Jobs died, isn't it?
4: Yeah, no, I went to him 6 months before he passed away and told him that it was time for me to leave Apple, and he was very supportive. And then 3 days later, he called me up and said, "Ron, can you come by the house?" I said, "Sure." And he was pretty ill, had been for a number of years. And he said, "You know, I got just one request. The doctors have told me I've got 6 months to live. I'd love you to stay till I pass." And I told him I would, of course. And so I went back to JCPenney and said, "You know, we can announce that I'm coming, but let's say it's going to be in about 6 months." And Steve passed 5 months later. And then I went to JCPenney the month after he died.
1: Was Steve Jobs the genius that was depicted in the movie that Kutcher played?
4: Much more so. Steve was an absolute brilliant human being, a phenomenal leader, but I think quite misunderstood, you know, and that's one of the, it's not a reason I wrote the book, but one of the things I'm most proud of, because as I wrote the book, which comes out September 22nd.
1: We're ahead of the game right now, huh?
4: Yeah, I'm ahead of the game. But I talk a lot about my relationship with Steve and how important he was to making the store successful and how important he was to establishing standards that everyone at Apple tried to achieve that were higher than they could imagine on their own. So Steve was just a great leader who wanted to do great things, a perfectionist, who always let the best idea win. But he was brilliant and just a blessing to work with.
1: I would say that the combination of the iPhone and the stores made Apple what it is today.
4: Yeah. Well, George, I appreciate your feeling on that. You know, a lot of people look at Apple as a product company, but there had to be a place for people to discover those products. And that's what people forget. Back in 2000, when we opened our stores, you couldn't try a product in a retail

0: store. You know, they were in boxes. And, you know, we brought in these stores and we put all these products on display and they were loaded with software. They're connected to the internet and you could come in and learn how to use technology. And this was before people had technology. Only half of America had a personal computer when we opened the retail stores. 90% of people were still taking pictures with film and getting it developed at their local store and then making scrapbooks.
1: That's right.
0: You know, and so we were there when the digital revolution happened and the stores became these magnets for people and even people who didn't use technology or didn't have an Apple product loved going to the stores and they'd hang out there all day long. And then when Apple finally had products that appealed to everybody, like the iPod music player and then the phone, they went to the Apple store to discover them. And so it's hard to imagine the products being successful without the stores. It's also hard to imagine the stores being successful without the products. So the conclusion is that was just a really, really smart strategic move by Steve to open stores.
1: Now, how did JCPenney recruit you?
0: Well, that what happened there is I was getting to a point where I'd been at Apple for a dozen years. And my work had become kind of a hobby. I was turning 50. And I kind of felt that if I was going to do one more thing, you know, now's the time to do it. And about the same time I began thinking about that, a couple of New York guys, Bill Ackman, you might have heard of, and Steve Roth, who was, you know, the CEO of one of the large real estate groups, had made an investment in JCPenney as activists, and they had room for one more board member. They were given the right to put on three board members, the two of them and one other, and they called to see if I'd like to join the board. And I thought that'd be kind of fun because I had grown up going to JCPenney. It was at the mall near my home. When I was at Mervyn's and Target, I competed with JCPenney. When I was looking for real estate for the Apple store, I actually would park at JCPenney because it was the least crowded store at the mall. You could always get parking and remember where your car was. But I had known JCPenney for a long time. But I was kind of inspired. I always liked the hard challenge. And the idea of going to a 100-year-old department store that had lost its way and to try to transform it, I found very inspiring.
1: Hold on for a second, Ron. We're going to take a short break, but we'll be back with more to talk about your incredible career. Ron Johnson with us, the founder of the Apple Stores, and also you've heard the rest of his career. Back in a moment on Coast to Coast AM.
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3: Whether it's physical activity, obesity, diet, smoking, low on hormones, stress, sleep disorders, or your age can be supported by reducing inflammation and aiding the body to heal itself appropriately. 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
1: And welcome back. George Norrie along with Ron Johnson. His book is called Shop Different, How Retail Revealed Apple's Genius. His website is linked up at coasttocoastam.com. Ron, you're considered a genius in retail these days and very perceptive. What does the future hold for retail, in your opinion?
8: Well, I think it's actually really good. you know, the world, people, as we talked about earlier tonight, have been predicting the death of retail stores for a long time, but it hasn't happened. And technology has been proven to improve the experience in most industries. And that's really true for retail. And so AI, for example, is going to have a huge impact on both online shopping and physical shopping. And I think it's just going to make it better. But secondly, we've gone through a period here in the country for the last two decades where people have kind of spent a lot of time with their screens, with their technology. You look at the amount of hours people spend on their iPhones and Android phones.
1: Oh my God, yeah.
8: It's crazy. And I think people are starting to spend less time that way. The younger generations are really connecting more. If you're in and around New York City, every young person's joining running clubs, right? Huh. You just see these groups of people running around the streets, and then they go out to have dinner or go to the bar afterward, and they really want to get out and do different things. And so I think people will start convening more. AI is going to make it really fast for us to get at general knowledge, and it will create create time for other things. And hopefully one of those things will be time to have a little more time in our personal life and to get out and do things. And so I expect stores are here to stay. You know, it's been 30 years since online retail started. Most of us have determined how we want to mix our shopping, what we buy online, when we go to stores. Today, 70% of all purchases are made in stores. Another 15% are made in the online arm of a physical store. And I don't think that's going to change materially in the years ahead. I think the experience will evolve. AI will become a part of it. But our shopping habits are pretty well ingrained today as we have had physical stores and digital stores for almost three decades.
1: Well, many of these large stores have decided to sell also online. I think of like Home Depot.
8: Right.
1: You can buy anything you want online from Home Depot. You don't have to go if you don't want to.
8: They do, but you know, the majority of their stores' sales at Home Depot are in the store.
1: That's right.
8: You know, it's like 90%, I believe, you know? And so people, you know, shopping in a store is not, it's got a lot of benefits versus online. So if I need to go to Home Depot, I might need some help. You know, with this project I'm trying to do, I'm not exactly sure what kind of tools I should use. And the people that work at Home Depot, they're do-it-yourself people. They're really good tradespeople, right? And so when I go there, I can ask, and I can ask questions, and I can make sure I get that thing to come home today. You know, it's a Saturday, and I'm doing my project on the weekend, and I'm missing something, and I just want to go get it. And so stores have a lot of advantages, and they're part of the fabric of how we shop. And so, sure, people will buy some things online, and there are some people that are online devotees, but most of us will use a mix of both.
1: You started a company called Enjoy after JCPenney. Are you still running it?
8: No, we sold it to a company called Asurion after about 7 years. The whole idea of Enjoy was, you know, people buy online, they go to stores. What if you could buy online and have a store experience in the comfort of your home? So imagine, like, people would go to the Apple store and they'd buy a product, and then they'd sit in the back of the store for an hour and get it set up. You know, someone would transfer all your data, make sure you knew how to use it.
1: Mm-hmm.
8: The idea of Enjoy was you could order online, and one of our trained people, like an Apple store employee, would deliver it to your home at an appointed time and then spend time with you to set it up and connect it to everything else in your home for free. And we did that. We actually went public in 1998 or 9, and then eventually sold the company. COVID was really hard on us because we went public 4 months, I think it was, before COVID hit. And then people didn't want you to come into their home because no one knew if that was safe.
1: They were afraid.
8: Yeah, so we burned through a lot of cash during that period, unfortunately. And found the better answer is to sell it to someone else to operate it. And so you can get an Enjoy experience that we created when you buy from Asurion or one of their partners.
1: Do you remember Blockbuster Video?
8: I do very well.
1: That's the one company that dropped the ball. They should have been Netflix.
8: And they absolutely should have.
1: I bet some young kid went into the CEO and said, we need to start streaming these videos. And he probably said, what?
8: Oh, I know they did. You know someone did. Because they were the place we went for movies.
1: All the time.
8: All the time. Every weekend. It'd be like, go pick up some movies for the kids.
1: All they had to do was start streaming, and they would have been Netflix.
8: And remember how fun it was to go to the Blockbuster store and discover a movie?
1: It was cool.
8: Yeah, because remember, that was, people forget, that was right before the internet. So we didn't have this ability to sit online and look up movies, or, you didn't have all these TV networks on cable like we have today and a place like Netflix. And so your only choice was to go to Blockbuster. They had all the movies. It seemed like you couldn't imagine more movies in one place.
1: And then when you had to bring the movie back, you picked up another one.
8: Exactly. Exactly. And it was just a great experience. It was so exciting to know I'm going to bring home a movie we could watch tonight, because you couldn't do that before. But that's what happens. That's where, I admire Walmart, They could have been Blockbuster when Amazon came out if they hadn't built an online store. But they built an online marketplace that's getting better and better every year. And they've survived and thrived. And you don't always have to lead the transition to a new format, but you do have to participate. And Blockbuster just ignored the whole revolution.
1: Yeah. Do you think Bezos realized when he was selling books out of his garage that it was going to be as big as it was?
8: I don't think so. I think most people that start a company, they start with something very narrow they want to accomplish. And my guess, he felt like, boy, the computer's coming. People can shop online. So he picked a category that would be really simple logistically. Books are all about the same size. They're all about the same price.
1: You could store a few in his garage.
8: Yeah, you ship them to people, and it's not complicated. It's not like groceries that will go bad. It's not like fashion that will need to be marked down. I think he picked that category. And then the problem with the bookstores is, there are so many books in the world you want to read. Look at a library compared to a bookstore, a public library. And imagine having, an unlimited assortment of books to choose from. That's what a reader wants. And so I think he had a really good category that he started with. And then if you go back to how Amazon grew, they grew category by category. They didn't have everything they have today. I can't remember the order, but then they added electronics at some point. And then they added some home goods.
1: Yeah.
8: And then they, the big thing they did in the 2000 to 2010 period is they operated the online store of a lot of the big retailers. So Target didn't know what to do with online. So they had Amazon run Target.com for 8 years.
1: And he picked that, up, he got a fee for that, right?
8: He got a fee for that. And so that gave Amazon scale and it let Target learn about online shopping. Eventually Target built their own store. Online store, and they've done that for years now. But I don't think, you'd have to ask him, but my guess is that he didn't have that as his dream. He wanted to become a great bookseller.
1: I think you're right.
8: Once that got going, he expanded his vision. And I guess given Jeff pretty young, he said, I can do everything. Because he's a pretty ambitious guy.
1: He probably had some people come up to him with product and say, could you market and push my product for me?
8: And that started selling.
1: And he went from another one and another one. And then it just exploded.
8: It exploded, exactly. I'm sure that's what happened. Yeah.
1: Now, with the 530 stores that Apple has running, are they going to do any more? Or do they need any more?
8: No, they are. I had the privilege of having lunch 3 days ago with the gal who runs the stores now, a really delightful person. She had started in the retail group when I was there, and she now runs the stores. But she said they're pretty happy with their footprint. No, they'll add a few stores here and there, like in India where they're growing. And but by and large, the art of retail is to know when you have enough stores. You know, more chains get hurt by getting overstored. You know, and I think Apple's got the right number of stores. You know, technology isn't like food that you're going to buy, you know, every week. You're going to buy your, you're going to upgrade your iPhone every couple of years, right? And you want, when you need support, you're willing to drive to get that help. And so Apple doesn't need the density that some chains need. And so I think they, by and large, got enough stores in most of the developed countries. And it's just as they go to new geographies, there'll be a need for stores. My guess is they have about the right number of stores.
1: There's about 1,000 Verizon stores. I don't know how many T-Mobiles, but it's big business now, isn't it?
8: It is big business. Well, that's just proof. You know, the retail business, you know, like, you know, a cell phone. We kind of know what the iPhone does. You can go on their website. You have three choices and a few colors every year. If you wanted to, you go to the Apple store and look at it right in your neighborhood. And when it comes time to buy an upgrade, just order it online. But people don't buy phones that way. You know, they go to, generally, about 80% of the people go to the cell phone stores.
1: That's true.
8: They go because they're buying two things. They're buying a plan for their phone, which actually costs more than the phone over time. And they're buying a product that uses their, that they use their network with.
1: And they don't know how to transfer and stuff themselves.
8: Exactly. And then the plans, it's always complex. What's the right plan for me? They're changing all the time. And should I get internet at home to go with my cell phone plan? And would that save me money? And what about my kids? And do you have a family plan? And plans are very complicated. And the products are pretty complicated. And that's when you want to go to a store. When something's super convenient, you know, I just need something replenished, like you generally go to Amazon for, that's a good thing to buy online. But when it's an important purchase, it's expensive, it's kind of complicated, you're going to use it for a while, you probably want to try it before you buy it.
1: What's next for Ron Johnson?
8: Well, I got my book, you know, and have you ever written a book, George?
1: Seven,
8: wow. Well, you know what it's like.
1: It's,
8: you
1: a,
8: know,
1: lot
8: it's
1: of work.
8: A lot of work.
1: It sure
8: it's
1: is.
8: It's a lot of work to write the book. And then when you write a business book like I have, it's not like I'm writing a novel to entertain someone. You know, my goal is to share, you know, stories from what happened in my career to see if they can't provide a lesson for somebody. They might teach someone something. And so you want to be available to do that. So I'll do more speaking. I'll do more podcasts like this. You know, I'll be available to groups that read the book that want me to speak at their companies. You know, I can imagine a lot of retailers would say, you know, why don't I give every store leader the story of the Apple store and see what we can learn from that and use it as a learning and development exercise. So I'm going to be pretty busy with the book for the next period, and that's what I plan to do.
1: How do you see artificial intelligence, Ron, in affecting retail?
8: I think I've always been a technology optimist. You know, every time new technology comes, people think, oh, it's going to do this to that. It's going to do this to that. And ultimately, it takes time for people to figure out how to use it. But just like the retail that was going to, you know, online was going to eliminate stores, the stores learned how to use it and the stores are better. I think AI is just a really great tool to move quicker in business, right? AI gives you, you know, we thought search was good, but when I'd use Google search, I'd have to go to all these different websites and think about what did I learn from each one and, you know, what is general knowledge? Today, I just do a query on my favorite, you know, artificial intelligence site. It could be ChatGPT, it could be Claude, and it will give me an answer from an agent that's like having a conversation with me. And I can follow up with questions and get to the bottom of whatever I need immediately.
1: And a pretty accurate answer, too.
8: Oh, to me, it's very accurate, or it's more than I need to know. But it's no substitute.
1: We're going to take a short break, Ron, and come back and take phone calls with you with our incredible listeners You're being heard right now on 640 radio stations across the country and the world.
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7: From ABC News, I'm Stephanie Officer. Federal authorities in New York City are investigating a terrifying attack outside a federal building in downtown Manhattan, where a former U.S. soldier is accused of setting a fire and injuring three people just before court was set to open Monday. ABC's Aaron Katursky in Manhattan.
8: The suspect, identified as 43-year-old Andrew Arabaca, splashes gasoline onto an outdoor stairwell, ignites it with fireworks, and runs off.
9: Mr. Arabaca came to armed with bad intentions.
8: Arabaca immediately grabbed by federal police, wrestled to the ground, and taken into custody. The FBI says they located anti-ICE literature along with two pellet guns from which the suspect fired several shots.
7: Taylor Farms has released a new statement regarding its lettuce, which the FDA says they falsely linked to the current cyclospora outbreak. The company says they issued a voluntary recall July 17th, have stopped sourcing iceberg lettuce grown in central Mexico for the rest of the growing season, and have experts on site in central Mexico investigating all potential sources of contamination. Two other major food suppliers, U.S. Foods and Sysco, listed as brands that potentially got recalled lettuce from Taylor Farms, and they say they are notifying customers. Well, police are searching for the suspects behind a terrifying break-in at the home of NFL star Saquon Barkley over the weekend while he and his family, including young children, were home. ABC's Ike Ajachi.
10: Tredyffin Township Police say in the early hours Saturday, the suspects, who they believe drove this white SUV into this quiet Malvern neighborhood, made it inside the home of the Philadelphia Eagles running back. While it doesn't appear anything was taken, officers say by the time they responded around 5 a.m., the alleged suspects were already gone.
7: Jim Gilstrap, the singer known for composing the Good Times theme song and Stevie Wonder collaborator, died Saturday at the age of 79 of natural causes. Wonder said he was happy they were able to cross paths.
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7: According to the New York Times and newly unsealed documents, the Trump administration has sought telephone records for reporters and their relatives.
12: In the Department of Justice's investigation after the New York Times reported about security concerns related to the new Qatari-donated Air Force One. Lawyers for the New York Times called the timing of the subpoenas, quote, deeply troubling, and alleged the Department of Justice violated their own guidelines by waiting a week to notify the paper about the subpoenas. A federal judge is hearing arguments later this week about quashing the original subpoenas sent to the reporters to testify about the sources of their reporting. Peter Horalambos, ABC News.
7: Ford is recalling nearly 400,000 vehicles because the second row seat may move unexpectedly. It covers certain aviators and explorers. Southeastern Conference Commissioner Greg Sankey says that the conference is having serious talks about breaking from the NCAA.
13: So they're real. People have talked about that. They've opined about the frustrations that bring them to the point of saying we should look at something significantly different. I do not believe that is a leverage point.
7: Sankey says school presidents have expressed frustrations over legislation, eligibility rules, and transparency, but he says leaving is not the preferred solution. A warm-up jacket worn by Wilt Chamberlain during the 1972 NBA Finals, a teen bought at an Oregon thrift store, has now sold at auction for nearly $90,000. I'm Stephanie Officer, ABC News.
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1: We'll take your calls this hour with Ron Johnson, the co-creator of the Apple Store that he developed with Steven Jobs, turned into 530 stores worldwide. And we will be back with him and your calls in a moment on Coast to Coast AM.
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1: And welcome back, George Norrie, along with Ron Johnson, as we talk about his life in retail. He developed the Apple stores. Ron, when you put together the stores, did you expect to have 530 of them?
7: No, we had a dream of getting to 300 one day, but not 530. But we expected them to do well, you know. Apple is a global company, and it would take a good number of stores to get the reach we wanted.
1: And you got together with Steve Jobs after he came back, because they kind of booted him out of his own company in the beginning, did they not?
7: They did, yeah. Well, he was a young guy, and he was brilliant, but, you know, people found him a little hard to work with, and they felt like they had to get a more experienced business leader in, and they brought in a guy named John Sculley, who had run Pepsi, and, you know, ultimately that probably turned out not to be a great decision. During that time away, Steve matured. He founded another company called Next, which actually created an operating system that Apple used years later. And he bought a little animation studio called Pixar and started to make movies. And so Steve grew a lot during his late 20s and early 30s, and he came back to Apple as a changed leader. And I think that maturity really had an impact on his second term at Apple.
1: Well, in the beginning, he knew what he wanted, but he might not have been as fiscally responsible as they thought he should have, huh?
7: Yeah, it could be. Yeah, or he just wasn't quite the leader he became. You know, he became so good at motivating teams and getting them to work together. And early on, like a lot of young people, they want to control every decision, over time, he learned to let go a little more. And that's what I experienced.
1: In the movie, Kutcher kind of walked funny. Is that the way Steve walked?
7: You know, he did. He had a gait. You know, he had a little bit of a gait. I thought Ashton did a great job in the movie. I thought he did a really good job.
1: It was a great movie. Let's take some calls for you. This hour's going to go by. And also the book. Where do you get it?
7: Yeah, you can get it anywhere you buy books. You can order it, pre-order it now from your favorite online bookseller. Or you can even go to ronjohnsonshopsdifferent.com and order the book.
1: Or ironically, you can go to amazon.com, right?
7: Yeah, exactly. Go to amazon.com and get the book, you know.
1: Next up, Nancy in Philadelphia gets us started, east of the Rockies. Hi, Nance. Go ahead.
8: Hello?
1: Yeah, go ahead, Nancy.
8: Oh, good evening. Gentlemen, this is your friendly neighborhood Philadelphia lawyer. And in 2004, I was working as a senior lawyer for Brian Moynihan, CEO of Bank of America. So, of course, I know the name Bill Ackman. And, of course, I know about Steve Jobs because of his cancer experience, where he tried macrobiotic treatments, which,
1: right,
8: of course, did not end up saving his life, unfortunately. Cancer is a devious devil. So in 2004, I get diagnosed with breast cancer. By 2006, I went to my job every single day throughout all my cancer treatments, every single day.
1: Wow.
8: And by 2006, I was laid off because Bank of America laid all of us off, 1,200 employees where I worked, and I put myself in the hospital. And I said, either you need to fix me or I'm going to die. I was so ill. And they kept me in a hospital setting for 7 years. I was almost in a coma, in a catatonic state, dead to the world. 2006. In 2013, by a miracle, by the grace of God, I came out of that state and I wake up and I'm like Rip Van Winkle, who fell asleep under a tree for 20 years and the whole world had changed. I wake up and everybody around me working in this hospital setting is holding something in their hand and they're banging on it, tapping on it, banging on it, tapping on it. I'm like, what is that? What are you holding in your hand? They tell me, oh, it's a cell phone. I said, well, a smartphone. I was like, what is that? I had no idea. 2006. And everybody tells me that the iPhone was developed in 2007. Back in the day when I was working, I had a desktop computer. And the important people within the company had a BlackBerry. That was all I knew. And then fast forward, my daughter said to me from California, she said, Mom, you need an iPad. I said, what is that? And so she came to visit me, took me to a Target store, and I bought an iPad. I loved that thing. I didn't have a cell phone at that point, and I had the iPad. It was Wi-Fi only. And I said, oh, my God, this is so fantastic. I can look things up. I can do research. I can play music. I can look at the weather. I said to myself, I love my iPad. I love my iPad. She said to me, well, Mom, do you love it so much that you sleep with it? I said, absolutely. I put it on the bed or next to me on the pillow, and I play certain music to help me fall asleep at night. Absolutely love my Apple devices totally.
1: There you go. There's your testimony, Ron.
7: Well, that is just a beautiful story, and I'm just so thankful for all the support you got to get healthy again. I can't imagine all that you went through. So what a blessing. But I also can't imagine just waking up one day and people using an iPhone, because it changed so much during those first 7 years that you described, 6-7 years you described. You know, it went from just being a little bit of an internet communicator and a music player that could do email to the app store, and pretty soon all of our social media and buying and everything changed. But what a beautiful story.
1: Isn't it amazing the technology, Ron? Now you could send text messages to people, pictures through the air, and they receive them on their phone. It's incredible.
7: Now, I think it'd be, you know, it's been 16 years since Steve passed away. And imagine what it'd be like for him to come back and see how these products have turned out. You know, it's remarkable.
1: His instinct was correct.
7: Mm-hmm.
1: Next up, let's go to Mike in Colorado. Welcome to the show. Hey, Michael.
9: Hey, George, good morning. Thank you so much for taking my call.
1: Thank you, Mike.
9: And Ron, I just want to say, first of all, thank you so much for your help in developing products that have been such an iconic part of our culture. You know, I am one of those younger people that you referenced. I'm 30 years old, so I've pretty much grown up with Apple products and the iPhone. So thank you so much, first of all. And Ron, you know, you've talked about how the Apple Store didn't really catch on until about 4 years after its launch, which was around the time the original iPod was released. And for you, you know, a really hard part about building the Apple Store was that it takes time. And you said that creating a retail chain is about a minimum investment of about 10 years. And so my question kind of surrounds that. You know, when Steve Jobs and you were kind of developing, you know, ideas of the type of products to release, did Steve create products with that kind of a future vision in mind in terms of, you know, what kind of products people would want to be using, say, 10 years in the future? And also, if you could talk about the role patience and learning from mistakes kind of played in the development of the Apple Store.
7: Oh, those are great. Those are all great questions, and thank you for those. You know, Steve was a believer in you do one thing at a time. You know, he wasn't one who had a roadmap that, you know, 10 years from now, here's what we'll have in our portfolio of products. You know, he had spent nearly 25 years simply trying to perfect the Mac. And then the iPod was 6 years, you know, from the original iPod in 2001 to when the iPhone came out, right? But Steve didn't feel we had a right, had earned the right to do another consumer electronics product until the iPod was successful. So Steve was a very patient, demanding, high standards kind of guy who really believed in doing one thing great at a time. We did that with our stores. You know, we opened a store every 2 weeks. And each time we did it, there were subtle changes that made them better, you know? And so we opened our stores in many ways, one at a time. Each one was like a product. Each one was like a child to me, you know? And I think Steve learned that in the movie business. You know, when he ran Pixar, you know, Toy Story, the first big film they did, became the largest animated film in history. Well, he didn't go out and say, let's make a bunch of animated films. He said, I think we have the ability to produce one a year. And so Pixar, for its first 6-7 years, did one movie a year because they had to be insanely great in Steve's terms. So I think it takes time to build things. And, you know, you're better off to focus on the quality of what you produce than the quantity of what you produce. And there's a lot more time in the world than people think, you know? I mean, I, in my time at Apple, worked on 400 stores in 12 years. But it felt like I worked on one at a time. But the sum of all that work with a great team became a good number of stores.
1: What did you look for primarily, Ron? Strip malls? What kind of places did
7: No, we looked for in every market where people gathered. And so in most markets in the U.S. in particular, it was, you know, big, large shopping malls.
1: Mm-hmm.
7: That's where people shopped, you know. You know, people used to say, oh, you should be on a really cool street like University Avenue in Palo Alto. Well, there were literally 20 streets in the country that you could put an Apple Store. But there were hundreds of malls you could put an Apple Store. So we didn't do strip malls. They would have been low cost, but they would have been destinations. We wanted to get people to walk, you know, be in a mall and look over and go, wow, there's an Apple Store. I've heard about that iPod. I'm going to go in there and check it out. So we wanted to be where people shopped. So we went primarily to high traffic places, which tended to be shopping malls.
1: What's a mall place rent for these days?
7: Today, I think you're going to spend, oh, you'll be in the $100 a square foot. You know, it's priced in per square foot. So they've become pretty expensive. When we started the Apple stores, it was closer to $40 a square foot. You know, and that's just another indication. Sure, there's inflation, but it's an indication that, you know, retail space is still very valuable. Most malls, like the Simon Malls, are occupied. They're the largest mall operator in the U.S. They've got a 95, 96% occupancy. You know, so retail malls are still expensive, and there's a lot of demand for their space.
1: Taylor in Iowa, welcome to the show. Hi, Taylor.
10: Good morning, George. I forgot I had another question, but can I get both questions on the air, George?
1: Well, let's start with one and see where we go.
10: Okay. What got you in, what got you to invent Apple?
1: Well, he didn't invent Apple. But go ahead, Ron.
7: Yeah, no, I was going to say, no, I joined Apple. It's a 50-year-old company. Apple celebrating its 50th anniversary. I joined in the 25th year. So Apple was invented way before my time. I just helped Apple, you know, serve its customers by opening the stores, you know, but I did not help invent Apple.
1: What's your next question, Taylor?
10: So my mom has an iPhone, and she keeps accidentally taking pictures. Is there a way to resolve this?
7: Yeah, well, a lot of people keep the phone on all the time, and more than taking pictures, they make phone calls to people randomly. And so I think the key is you got to teach her how, when she's done using it, to kind of hit the temporarily off button up on the right-hand side of the phone as it faces your face. And if you really have a problem, I just go to the Genius Bar at one of the Apple stores, and they'll help her out.
1: Taylor is our 12-year-old listener, by the way, Ron. How about that?
7: Oh, wow, good for Taylor. Thank you for calling.
1: There's a great future for America with kids like that, huh?
7: Absolutely, absolutely.
1: What did you think of the battery life of these phones?
7: Well, you always feel like it should be better. But I always felt that once we got to a full-day charge, that would be good enough. Because most of us, you know, it's pretty easy when you go to sleep to plug in your phone. So you got to get to a full day. And I think the phones today, for most people, are pretty good at doing that. And like the Apple Store now, for all the phones, you can buy a little magnetic little battery you can just slap on the back that's actually pretty efficient that will add about 50% to your battery life. So I don't think battery life is an issue anymore. What happens, though, after a few years, the battery becomes a little less effective, and that's one of the reasons you have to upgrade. But I think the battery life is pretty good these days.
1: Let's go to Alberta, Canada. Tim's with us. Hi, Tim. Welcome to the program.
11: Hi, George. Hi, Ron. Greetings from the smoky province of Alberta.
1: I know. Get there.
11: We had an air show today. Oh, yeah. It's... you know, President Trump's a little upset about the smoke, like most of the people in the East. But, you know, Canada being the second biggest country in the world, these forest fires are burning hundreds of miles from any road. There's no way of getting people in to fight them other than drop them. You wouldn't do that. Our water bombers, the ones we use in the L.A. fires, they're busy at this, but it's just so big, eh? But what I wanted to mention, Ron, was about tariffs. President Trump... he's going to bring some more tariffs down to do with other things, not just the smoke, but we need to put our heads together. Like, we need people like you negotiating for both sides, because if we don't, we're the two biggest trading partners in the world, probably always will be. And now we're just a dumping ground for Chinese products. And everybody knows that, from crappy car parts that fail immediately to, you know, the big supplier of Chinese goods you were talking about earlier, mail order. But we need our smart people like yourself working on this problem. And I mean now. Do you know anybody you can give a call to?
7: Yeah. Well, you know, Tim Cook's retiring from Apple, and he's become a pretty good friend of Donald Trump. And he's a pretty good friend of most of the leaders in the world. Maybe you can call Tim and see if he'll want to do it, you know?
1: Did Steve Jobs replace Scully?
7: No, so there were a few interim leaders. There was a guy named Gil Emilio for a few years. Apple had a few leaders in that period. before he came back.
1: Where's the competition with phones these days? Is it between AT&T, T-Mobile, Verizon?
7: Yeah, no, T-Mobile's been the challenger brand. They've been the up-and-comer. AT&T and Verizon are pretty mature with their market share. T-Mobile's been stealing market share on the carrier side. On the phone side, Apple and Android each have a pretty big share, you know, and people use the Apple operating system when they buy an Apple phone. And for almost everything else, you'll use a operating system designed by Google called Android, whether that's a Samsung phone or
1: Motorola.
7: Yeah, Motorola still makes a few phones. They tend to use Android. And they operate similarly, but there are big differences. So they're very sticky. Very few people will leave the Apple ecosystem. You know, once you start with Apple, you've got your messaging with all your loved ones. You've got all your information in the cloud. As the woman talked a little bit ago about her mom, the iPad connects to your phone and all your data is shared. So it's pretty hard to not be locked into one of the platforms.
1: Ron, we're going to take a short break and come back and take final calls with you. Ron Johnson with us. He created the Apple Stores. His book is called Shop Different, How Retail Revealed Apple's Genius. And his website is linked up at coasttocoastam.com.
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2: And welcome back, George Norrie, along with Ron Johnson, our final segment here. Ron, if you went back to Apple, is there anything you would change?
7: That's a really good question. I don't think a lot. You know, I think they've just done a great job running the company. I think the stores are spectacular. You know, if you go to New York City, that Fifth Avenue Cube is still changing the skyline of Manhattan. It's been updated 3 times since we originally opened it 20 years ago. I think they've done a great job of just keeping it fresh. The stores work. The employees are great. You know, one of the most amazing things about the Apple store is the employees have careers there. You know, in Europe, most people, you know, have been working there almost a full decade. So I think they've done a great job. I don't think I'd have a lot I'd recommend changing. I just applaud them for the great work they've done.
2: What's the future of the smartphone?
7: That's a really good question. I don't think I know. You know, right now, OpenAI, you know, Johnny Ive, who led Apple's design team for years, left Apple, you know, probably 6-7 years ago, created his own design firm. OpenAI bought it. They'll be announcing a new hardware product later this year that will be available in 2027. The belief is that it's going to be an AI-driven device built for the future, where most things start with an AI search of some type. It'll be interesting to see what they come up with. But, you know, I think eventually the smartphone, there'll be something different. Now, that's been the nature of it. You know, we had Motorola Razors, we had BlackBerry, you know, products. We've had the iPhone, the smartphone for a long time. Eventually, there'll be a successor. I don't know what it'll be.
2: Gosh, I remember the BlackBerry with her huge board that they had.
7: It was very successful.
2: Next up, let's take some calls. Steve in Memphis gets us started. Go ahead, Steven.
8: Hey, George. This is an aside from what I was going to talk to you about. I told Tom, but an executive at Blockbuster went to the president and CEO and said, hey, this is the idea of what we need to do about mail order DVDs and streaming. And they laughed him out of the office.
2: Oh.
8: So he quit and went and got investors and started Netflix.
2: I love that. How about that, Ron?
7: Is that how Netflix started? I never heard the story, but that's pretty cool.
2: That is great. All right, Stephen, go ahead.
8: My and the second aside is that I began losing my vision and had an Android, and Android cut their voice services. I'm completely blind and switched to iPhone quite a while back for voice technology, for the voice services, and that's how I'm able to make my phone calls and use the phone and also send messages. So I'm grateful to iPhone for that. Jimmy Fallon made a joke on one of his Tonight shows about Home Depot is empty because you can't find employees to help you. So I don't know what store Ron goes to, but you can't find anybody in a Home Depot or Walmart. All of the cash registers are self-serve. Walmart won't pay employees full-time because they don't want to pay wages. I'm sorry, but Ron's celebrating Walmart making $1 trillion or whatever, and I think that's obscene. All of it's obscene. The profits of all these tech billionaires, I think it's out of control. I think that they don't care about the customers. They don't care about the employees. Let's rate the employees financially any way we can.
2: I'm sure some of them care about the employees. Ron, you want to jump in on that?
7: Well, no, I understand your point of view. The retailers are only as good as their employees. You know, at the end of the day, the employees serve the customer. And there, you know, for every company like you're describing, and I have a different experience. I find the Home Depots and Walmarts I go to are pretty well staffed, but maybe that's not true everywhere. But there's been a lot written about Costco lately. You know, and one of the Costco employees, one of the cashiers, you know, earns $30 an hour. He's a millionaire. Now, that's an exception. But the Costco employees love to be a part of that company. They're well paid. They're almost all full time. They have benefits. Now, the Apple stores, they're full time employees mainly. They're well paid. They have benefits. You know, so I think the better retailers understand how important the employees are. But then there are stores that, unfortunately, when their volumes start to drop, the easiest thing to cut is their staffing. And you walk into them and they're like, you don't see any employees. So what you're saying is true. You know, there's a lot of retail stores in the world. There are some like Costco and Apple that treat their employees fabulously, and there are others that probably take more advantage of them than they should. But I'm with you on, you know, some people, it seems wrong for people to earn such high net worths from creating a company. You know, that should be spread around to more people. I agree with you.
2: Let's go to Mayette in New York. Hello, Mayette. Go ahead.
9: Yes, good morning, gentlemen. Excellent program, George, as usual.
2: Thank you.
9: I have a two-parter, and I'll listen over the air. First of all, I heard it was probably on NPR, WNYC, public radio, but I heard someone who knew Steve pretty intimately, pretty well, and loved him, and he described Steve's favorite gift and why he was so consistent to his giving it to all his friends, colleagues, and loved ones. And what was it important? Do you know the gift that I'm referring to?
7: No, I'd love to have you tell me. I want to make sure
9: yes,
7: I got it right.
9: It's a book that he gave to everyone, the autobiography of a yogi. Okay.
7: Wow. Wow.
9: Yeah, very, very interesting. And, you know, even he wasn't elaborate. He didn't give Ferraris or whatever, but you could be sure if he loved you, you would get that book, which is interesting because I love books. The second part is Green Street on Pacifica WBAI. And, George, this would be a good guess for you. Rob Brown, he's a physicist, I believe, and he's done a book called Unplug, and he's showing that our DNA is literally changing from the AI cell digital technology. And so the last part of the question is, have you noticed that the bureaucrats and the technocrats seem to have become more AI, more robo-like than the robos themselves? And if you have my question, somewhat with tongue-in-cheek, I'll listen over the air. Thank you, gentlemen.
2: And the book that Steve Jobs gave out to everybody was The Autobiography of a Yogi by Yogananda.
7: Yeah. That's great. Well, Steve didn't give me that book, but he called me into his office one day. He said, Ron, I have something I want to give you. And it was a movie, and it was the story of St. Francis of Assisi.
2: Yeah.
7: You know, and it was just an interesting choice. And he just said, this movie really impacted my life. And I thought that was a really touching gift as well.
2: Let's go to Andrew in New Jersey. Andrew, go for it.
10: Hey, George. It's good to be on with you again. Three things, all really quick. I'm going to close with a question. I just wanted to say Kmart actually goes way back to the end of the 19th century. They were a big, like catalog, like our Sears Roebuck and stuff. And then you're absolutely right. They went out because the people who inherited didn't invest into it. Two, I had this really funny kind of existential experience with Blockbuster because you brought them up. I only started going to them at the end when I was in San Francisco. And Netflix, you know, before broadband took up, they did mail order. You'd go online and pick out your movies, and they send it to you in the mail. And so this kid was trying to get me a Blockbuster because they did too late, trying to get me to sign up for it. And I said to him, don't you think it's kind of ironic that you're, you know, what are you getting, like $1 for everyone you sign up to eliminate your job? And he went off on me on this tangent about how I'm not losing the job. Blockbusters aren't going out of business. We're going to be here. This isn't going to change it. And I just thought that was funny. But my question for you, Ron, I had just started working at one of the independent Apple retailers in San Francisco in 2005 when I moved there. And I get it. It was a great thing. You know, it was, you know, changed business, the Apple stores. But I was just wondering your guys' side of the story about how, you know, there's a lot of loyal independent retailers across the country that stayed with Apple through all those hard times. And I just want to know, like, you know, how did you guys handle that transition internally?
7: Well, that's a great question. It was very sensitive because you're exactly right. Apple really built its back on the independent reseller that loved the Mac. And they were owned by a lot of individuals who started companies and worked for a lot of years doing that. But unfortunately, that distribution didn't allow Apple to grow. And so we wanted to reach out to the customers who wouldn't go to the independent. And so we created our own stores. And we, the dream was to work side by side. And as we expanded our customer base, some people might choose to go to them because it was more convenient for them. And so we did our best to work side by side. And it was interesting because when we launched our first stores, some of the independents were pretty upset. And they'd call me up and say, Ron, you're taking my customer. And every time that would happen, I'd say, well, why don't I come down and let's visit an Apple store and let's talk about it. And I'll never forget the time I went down to the Glendale Galleria. Glendale is about 7 miles from Pasadena. And the large reseller from Pasadena was complaining about the Glendale store. And so we walked into the store about 11 o'clock. And I said, well, here's the only thing I have is we chat for the next couple hours and tour the store. And I tell you what we're trying to do. Please introduce me to one of your customers when you meet them. And we spent 2 hours in the store. There were at least 100 people at all times in the store. And not once was there a customer in the store that was one of his. Now, that doesn't mean that some of his customers didn't go to the Apple store and buy direct from us. But we were there to reach out to customers that wouldn't go to that small independent retail store over in Pasadena. So for Apple to grow, we had to build our own stores. And that turned out to be a great thing for Apple. And today, a lot of those independent resellers are still exist. But it's a difficult transition when you have to go direct. But we tried to manage it very fairly. And Tim Cook was in charge of allocation. He tried to make sure everyone got products about the same time as best we could. And, you know, to give everyone a chance to serve the customers that they had.
2: Let's go to Patricia in Connecticut. Go ahead, Patricia.
11: Oh, hi. Hi, you guys. Yeah, I just wanted to talk about malls, what I think about malls, and then see what you would have to say. That malls are failing and shutting, you know, closing, and that people need to give their business to malls and keep them open, because like when I was a teenager or when you're a kid or at any age, you know, it was such fun to go to malls and, hang out with your friends, or when you're little, or any time hanging out with somebody at malls, and it was fun. And
2: well, you're right, and Ron, she is right. A lot of malls have been closing down nationwide, haven't they?
7: Yeah, they have. No, she's absolutely right. But what people forget is that up until the internet in about 2000, the only way a retailer could grow was adding more stores. And as you know, and a lot of people built, you know, malls, and some cities had multiple malls. And as a country, in 2000, we opened the Apple store. We had 10 times the retail square footage of any of the countries in Europe, for example. And so we were overstored. And so when the internet came, a lot of, you know, people reduced their store footprint a little bit. Some of the secondary malls, when a city had too many malls, you know, couldn't survive and they closed down. But now we're at a point where there's pretty good equilibrium, and most malls are doing okay again. But it took time to go through a transition because we were very overstored.
2: The name of Ron's book is called Shop Different, How Retail Revealed Apple's Genius. You did a great job with Steve Jobs opening up those 530 stores, 440 when he was there. For Dan Galante, Tom Danheiser, Sue Trikas, Lex Lonehood, Sean Latasseur, Alec Fernandez, Tim Banal, George Knapp, and Richard Serrett, I'm George Norrie, somewhere out there on Coast to Coast AM. We'll see you on our next edition. Until then, be safe, everyone.

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15: From ABC News, I'm Sherry Preston. Another round in the tariff fight between the U.S. and Canada.
16: President Trump has slapped an additional 50% tariff on certain products from Canada. The White House says the tariffs are punishment for Canada's, quote, discriminatory treatment of American cars, alcohol, and dairy.
15: ABC's Karen Waugh, the Trump administration using a law to launch these tariffs that's never been used this way before. U.S. forces hitting Iranian targets for a 10th straight night. And ABC's Martha Raddatz in Jordan says more groups in the Middle East may get into the fight.
17: Those Iranian-backed armed factions, like in Yemen, the Houthis, said they would impose a blockade on any kind of Saudi ships. So this could be a whole new front in the Middle East conflict. And again, very bad news for global energy markets, bad news for gas prices,
15: which are now already back up to a nationwide average of $4 a gallon, according to AAA. Health officials still searching for the source of that parasitic bug that's made thousands of people sick across the country.
18: The FDA now saying while there was a false positive reported, lettuce from Taylor Farms remains the focus of the investigation. More than 1,600 people got sick after eating shredded lettuce supplied to Taco Bell in 5 states. Taco Bell says it's removed all affected lettuce, but the lettuce recall expanding, now affecting shredded iceberg and lettuce blends sold to grocery stores and restaurants in 27 states.
15: ABC's Lana Moise under arrest now, a man accused of starting a fire outside a federal building in Lower Manhattan. ABC's Aaron Katursky in New York says the suspect, Andrew Arabaka, is a former soldier.
19: Arabaka immediately grabbed by federal police, wrestled to the ground and taken into custody. The FBI says they located anti-ICE literature along with 2 pellet guns from which the suspect fired several shots.
15: You're listening to ABC News.
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15: Thousands in rewards now offered for information in the death of an 18-year-old in Mississippi during a holiday trip.
21: Reverend Al Sharpton offered that $50,000 reward for anyone with information leading to the arrest and conviction in this investigation into Nolan Wells' death. This was sort of an incentive for someone to speak up, because later on in the day, he reiterated that Nolan Wells never made it back to shore. Someone knows something. Someone has seen something.
15: ABC's Ike Ajachi. The influencer brothers, the Tates, now fighting extradition from Miami to Great Britain.
22: We are, of course, objecting to extradition because Andrew and Tristan are innocent.
15: Lawyer Joseph McBride outside court. After the brothers were arrested, prosecutors in Great Britain are hitting them with dozens of new charges, including sex trafficking and rape. Tropical storm Bertha is now spinning up in the Gulf, which could mean flash flooding and storm surge soon for millions along the Gulf Coast. The storm is moving west away from the Florida Panhandle and could make landfall in southeast Louisiana as soon as tomorrow. And it's a 1 in 15 million birth in Australia.
23: One fertilized egg that then splits not once, not twice, but three times into four different babies who then share a placenta. That is just incredible.
15: Dr. Alexa Bendall, after helping deliver four baby girls, the quads conceived without the help of fertility treatments. Sherry Preston, ABC News.
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0: from the City of Angels near the Pacific Ocean. Good morning, good evening, wherever you may be across the nation, around the world. I'm George Norrie. This is Coast to Coast AM. Later tonight, high technology and retail sales. Here's what's happening. Tragedy in Ohio. Five people have died on a river in Ohio after several of them went into the water to help another person who was struggling to swim. They all drowned. Heavy currents there. Sad story. The U.S. has launched more strikes against Iran on Monday, hours after President Donald Trump warned Tehran that they would pay for the deaths of three service members over the past few days. Iranian state media reported explosions in several locations in the country. Meanwhile, the U.S. is increasing the number of fighter jets in the Middle East as President Trump considers how to proceed. Dozens of U.S. fuelers have arrived in Israel in recent days and are still incoming. Here's Tom Danheiser with more. Tom?
1: Well, U.S. Central Command has completed its 10th straight night of airstrikes targeting Iranian military command centers, missile and drone launch sites, and air defense systems. The strikes heavily focused on Iran's southern coastal regions, including Bandar Abbas, Keshem Island, Chabahar, and Konarak. Meanwhile, Iranian forces have ramped up retaliatory drone and missile strikes against U.S. allied neighbors who host the U.S. military. Kuwait's military reported intercepting multiple hostile targets aimed at its territory. Iran's Revolutionary Guards have claimed they struck two non-compliant tankers attempting to transit the Strait of Hormuz. The UK Maritime Trade Operations Center has said the crew aboard one of the vessels that was reportedly struck on Monday has abandoned the ship and are currently in a lifeboat. And according to a Trump administration official, a dignified transfer of U.S. service members killed in the war with Iran will take place on Wednesday. The Pentagon has said three U.S. service members were killed over the weekend, including two at a military base in Jordan and one in northern Iraq. Unidentified remains were located in Jordan after a service member had been listed as missing in action. George?
0: All right. Thank you, Tom. Smartphone shipments are at their lowest level in more than a decade, and prices on a wide variety of consumer electronics have been increasing sharply, especially laptops and other computers. Let's check in with our expert, Lauren Weinstein, why this is happening and whether we can expect this situation to change anytime soon. Lauren, what's going on here?
2: Yeah, so this is yet another example of the technological razor blade society is sliding down these days. Indeed, smartphone shipments have had their biggest drop in more than 13 years. And of course, the cause is AI, yet again, making people's lives miserable. It all ties into the construction of these massive data centers that are now despised around the country. This is especially true in the rural areas where the big tech AI companies can find unspoiled land that they can then spoil with air and noise pollution, destroying those communities, causing power rate increases, water shortages, homes being forcibly taken from their longtime owners. You know the drill. And what goes into those monstrous data centers? Lots of memory chips, so many chips for AI services that in many cases are wrecking our society, that has created enormous shortages that are affecting all manner of consumer products, including PCs, laptops, and many others, including, of course, smartphones. Unsurprisingly, the shortage, which has pushed up memory chip prices by something like 300% in the last year or so, is most impacting lower and mid-range smartphones, where they can make up over 65% of the total cost of materials. Meanwhile, the higher-end units, for the folks that can afford to drop a grand or two on a super fancy smartphone, aren't being affected as much, since these users are typically not bothered by the resulting increases in the already premium prices. Meanwhile, the hatred of AI as being pushed by big tech has spread across all sectors of the U.S., both political parties, independents, all age groups, all economic levels. At least 70% of Americans are fed up with AI. They don't want what large language model generative AI is offering. Misinformation, lost jobs, endless AI spam, AI scams and phishes to steal your money, vehicle surveillance tracking systems, chatbots involved in suicides and murders, AI slop taking over social media, YouTube, and seemingly everywhere else around the net, burying worthwhile content under a deep sea of AI garbage. And even as this topic has burst from being a techie issue to a mainstream society issue with media stories everywhere about AI abuses, the politicians, by and large, still don't get it. The federal government criticized New York State when a few days ago they declared a one-year moratorium on data center construction. Other states, red and blue, are considering their own moratoriums or have already paused or blocked various data center projects that were likely to ruin communities. irrespective of what the pro-AI politicians say, the vast majority of people are now seeing through false big tech AI claims and are pushing back against those firms and the politicians who support them. And that movement is growing every day all over the country, bringing together people on this issue who usually can't agree on much else. Unfortunately, this isn't likely to help the memory chip shortage anytime soon. Current predictions suggest that shortages and crazy high prices for memory might last until 2030 or even beyond. We can hope that it turns out not to be that bad, but for now, make sure that you don't drop your phone because you might suffer a serious sticker shock if you have to buy a new one anytime soon. And for that, we can thank AI.
0: Good point. Thanks, Lauren. Health officials have reported a gastrointestinal illness outbreak aboard an Alaska cruise ship, marking the vessel's third stomach bug outbreak in about 2 months. The National Geographic Seabird, operated by Lindblad Expeditions, was the subject of a July 15th report by the CDC. The CDC said the outbreak aboard the trip was reported July 12th, halfway through its July 10th to 15th voyage from Sitka to Juneau, Alaska. What a mess. A team of researchers analyzed data for more than 450,000 people in the UK and found that excess body fat could be linked to more than 10% of all cancers. Under the study's most comprehensive method, a figure that nearly doubles some previous estimates, the findings published in the journal Cancer Communications suggest that if the estimate holds up, the cancer burden associated with excess weight has been substantially underestimated. Seth Sostak, our SETI astronomer, is with us to talk about a Swiss astronomer who's no longer with us. Seth, what do you got on?
3: Yeah, that's right, George. Well, look, many folks kind of figured that science works something like this, right? Some brilliant person sitting at his or her desk pondering such, I don't know, questions as the nature of atoms or the structure of the universe suddenly has a eureka moment and is, you know, eventually immortalized in textbooks and popular media as the person who fill in the blank there. But of course, the reality is that research is pretty much like every other human endeavor. It's filled with personal ambition and occasional big time errors. And that brings to mind a celebrated Swiss astronomer named Fritz Zwicky, who was working at Caltech when I was a grad student there. And we had weekly research colloquia in those days. Whenever a colloquium speaker would report on some new discovery or other, we all knew that Fritz Zwicky was going to stand up and say something to the effect of how he had already made that discovery in the 1930s. Honestly, this was as predictable as good weather here in California. The audience would let Zwicky maunder on with his claim while smiling at one another and silently mouthing, "There goes Fritz again." But you know what? Years later, when I was pursuing my own research, I came to realize that Zwicky really had been the first to recognize some really important phenomena, such as supernovae and even dark matter. And I think there's a lesson in this. The popularity of a scientist often has very little to do with the significance of their work. And by the way, if you've never heard of Fritz Zwicky, that's with a Z, take a minute to Google him. He's definitely someone worth knowing about.
0: That's his real name too, huh?
3: It's his real name.
0: I love it. Thank you. 57 years ago, man walked on the moon. In a moment, Robert Zubrin celebrates with us on Coast to Coast AM. 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
0: And welcome back. George Norrie with you. 57 years ago, the moon landing, the historic Apollo 11 mission on July 20th, 1969. Where were you? NASA astronauts Neil Armstrong and Buzz Aldrin became the first humans to land and walk on the lunar surface while Michael Collins orbited above.
6: Four forward, drifting to the right level. Ready? Down and a half. 30 seconds. Forward, drift. Ready? Contact right. Okay, engine stop. Drifting, Tranquility Base here. The Eagle has landed.
7: Roger, Tranquility. We copy you on the ground. You got a bunch of guys about to turn blue. We're breathing again. Thanks a lot.
0: Well, truly remarkable. Dr. Robert Zubrin, president of the Mars Society, with us. And in 1996, he founded the Pioneer Astronautics and Aerospace R&D Company, which he led for 27 years until he sold it back in 2023. He holds an MS degree in aeronautics and astronautics, a PhD in nuclear engineering from the University of Washington. Robert, do you remember those days?
8: Yes, I do.
0: And, how old were you then?
8: I was 17 when we landed on the moon. And if anybody had told me then that I'd be 74 and we wouldn't have cities on the moon and Mars, I would have thought they were crazy.
0: We just seemed to stop, didn't we? Everything. Why?
8: There was a massive failure of leadership with the Nixon administration. At the very same time that he was welcoming the astronauts back and enjoying the ticker tape parades, he was shutting down the whole program. It was like, imagine Columbus had come back from the New World the first time, and Ferdinand and Isabella had said, well, so what? Get lost. That's pretty much what happened. Because NASA had plans not only to build a moon base, but to land the first people on Mars by 1981. And they could have done it if they had simply continued the program. But it was wrecked.
0: It was wrecked indeed. But what did it mean to the space program and to the world when we first set foot on the moon 57 years ago?
8: Well, what it did was what it was meant to do, which was to astonish the world with what free men could do. And I have to tell you, I was actually in Leningrad when we landed on the moon. As a kid, I was a competitive chess player. So I was over there in the Soviet Union, and we landed on the moon, and the Russians were amazed. And I mean, the leaders must have been having kittens, but the people were actually somewhat enthusiastic about it. Not as much, of course, as if it had been Russians doing it. But still, we had excelled in a sport that they could appreciate. And you know, it was like they asked me, oh, you're an American. Do you know the astronauts? That kind of thing. And it really made a statement that the free world was the future. People got the message.
0: There's still controversy about what Neil Armstrong said. I don't know how they can, but the thing was recorded. But one says that he said one small step for a man Another says he said one small step for man, and everybody's upset about it. What's going on?
8: I don't know. That's just people wanting to be upset in order to be upset. You know, what can one say? He said what he said. And frankly, either way, it works. And the real statement was the moon landing itself. It did astonish the world with what free people could do. And that's one reason why we need to go to Mars now, because we are facing a challenge, just like from the Soviets in the 60s. You know, they said, we will bury you, which meant that, you know, you'll be dead and we will go on. And we are the future, you are the past. And right now, you know, people are saying that about China, that they are the future, we are the past. And there are nations around the world that are saying, maybe we ought to just sort of join the Chinese future. And we have to make a statement just like that now, okay? We have to, we should go to Mars for the science, we should go to Mars for the future, but we should also go to Mars for the challenge. You know, what Kennedy said with the moon program is, you know, we choose to go to the moon not because it is easy, but because it is hard. And that's the spirit we have to recapture.
0: And Buzz Aldrin, who is 96 years old, is still alive, man number two on the moon.
8: That's right. There's only a few of them left, but Buzz is one of them. That's right.
0: Whereabouts did they land on the moon?
8: Well, they landed on near the Tranquility, the Sea of Tranquility, which is, of course, on the side of the moon that always faces the Earth, relatively low latitude, and wasn't near the pole, pretty much right in the middle of the moon as we see it, looking up. And, and so we landed, I guess, a total of six times on the moon. And all of those landings were on the side of the moon that faces the Earth. And all of them were in equatorial to mid-latitudes. None of them were at the polar latitudes, which is where we want to go with this new Artemis program.
0: Robert, were they confident that they were going to land on the moon, or did they have a backup plan in case something went wrong?
8: Oh, they were ready to abort up till the last minute.
0: Ooh.
8: No. They were ready to abort. And in fact, you know, Apollo 10, which was the mission before this, they did everything but land. They got into the lunar excursion module. They went down part of the way to the lunar surface, and then they came back up. They were ready to abort this up to seconds before Neil actually put it down.
0: Now, you mentioned Artemis II. That was very successful. What did it do?
8: No. Artemis hasn't flown yet. I mentioned Apollo 10, which was the moon mission that was right before this one, which was a test of everything. And they did pretty much everything except actually land on the moon. Oh, but Artemis II.
0: Artemis II took off.
8: Excuse me. I wasn't thinking about what you were saying. Yeah, Artemis II is the mission that we just flew around the moon. Okay, we sent, four astronauts in a capsule around the moon. They looped around and came back.
0: It was
8: now,
0: a
8: mission,
0: 10-day trip, wasn't it?
8: But it didn't land. It didn't even have a lander.
0: Right.
8: Now, it's interesting because this is basically the mission that Jules Verne wrote about in 1865 in his book From the Earth to the Moon. He, in his way, he described the mission, and in many respects, he had it right. In Jules Verne's novel, they launched from Florida. They circled around the moon in a capsule. There were three people in it, not four. And then they landed in the Pacific Ocean and were picked up by a U.S. Navy warship. And this is also, of course, what happened with Apollo 8, and that was with three people, in December 1968. So Byrne had it right. He predicted that it would be Americans that would do it. He predicted that we would launch from Florida. He predicted that we would do a fly around the moon and come back and land in the water. Of course, his launch system was wrong. He said it would be done with a giant cannon, not with a rocket. But, you know, he mostly got it right.
0: Are we going to bypass the moon and go straight to Mars, or what's the plan?
8: Well, NASA's plan is not to bypass the moon. NASA's plan is to return to the moon, and, in fact, to go to the polar area that Apollo did not go to, because they hoped to find ice in permanently shadowed craters at the moon's south pole. And if you can find ice, you can electrolyze that and make hydrogen and oxygen rocket propellant. So that's what's new with Artemis. But if we're going to get to Mars at this point, I don't think it's going to be led by NASA. I think it's going to be led by the entrepreneurs, by people like Elon Musk, or if not Elon Musk, then some of the other entrepreneurial rocket companies like Blue Origin or Rocket Lab or Stokes or Relativity. There's a bunch of them right now, because they're the ones who are willing to take on risk. Because, you know, you can't do anything like this if you think you can't do it until it's safe. Apollo wasn't safe. Okay, it was not safe. Okay, Apollo was done by, basically the younger brothers of people who had won World War II. And they knew that nothing great is ever done without risk. And they were willing to do it. The NASA has become much more conservative than that. And that is why, in fact, I mean, if you think about it, for NASA today to say its great mission is to return to the moon, something that it did over 50 years ago, is incredibly conservative. I mean, it'd be like in 1969 trying to duplicate the Lindbergh flight, which was done in the 1920s, okay? In the 1960s, we reached to do things that we had never done before.
0: Robert, stay with us. We're going to take a short break, but we'll be back with Dr. Robert Zubrin as we talk about the moon and going to Mars. And later on, we'll take your calls on Coast to Coast AM.
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1: 57 years since we walked on the moon there. First time. Fascinating. We'll be back in a moment with Dr. Robert Zubrin as we talk about the moon and Mars, and we'll take your calls next hour with him on Coast to Coast. So jump aboard. The Paranormal Podcast Network keeps cruising along, getting bigger and bigger with some great shows.
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0: And welcome back. George Norrie with you, along with Dr. Robert Zubrin. We'll take calls next hour with Robert. Robert, there's a book out by Steve Benner called Meet the Neighbors, talking about the possibility of life on Mars. Not the kind of life we all expect, but just biological. What do you think?
5: Well, I've read that book, and it is an amazing book. It's very powerful. Now, by the way, today, July 20th, is exactly the 50th anniversary of the Viking landing on Mars.
0: How about that?
5: And what Benner is done, and his book is just coming out just now, he is reexamining the results from Viking, and he presents a very strong argument that Viking, in fact, found life on Mars. Okay? That's who the neighbors are, life on Mars. And, you know, you see, what happened with Viking was there were two Viking landers. They landed in two different places on Mars, and they were the same. Each of them had three life detection experiments and one gas chromatograph. The life detection experiments, they were different experiments, but they all worked on the basic principle of dropping a few bits of Martian dirt onto a culture medium and see if it would give off the kind of gases that would happen if there was life in the Martian soil, and it went after the culture medium. And all three of these experiments did exactly that. Okay? So those were all three different experiments. They all read positive for life. But then the gas chromatograph was something that would look for organics in the Martian soil, and it found none. And so people said, well, it can't be life without organic material, so this must have been chemical reactions. But what Benner has shown is that the the gas chromatograph itself would have destroyed any organic material in the Martian soil that it attempted to sample. And so all of its results were invalid. And so they threw out the results of the life detection experiments based on a defective measurement from the gas chromatograph. And so it doesn't prove that there's life on Mars, but it basically says you have three votes, and they all say we found life. And the one counter vote that there was, which was there to veto them, is off the books now. And so it's a really great book. I wrote a review of it that appeared in National Review, and people can find my review, but or they can just go get the book. It's on Amazon, and it's just coming out this week.
0: For years, you have talked about terraforming Mars, and Elon Musk wants to do the same, doesn't he?
5: Yes.
0: Is it conceivable? Is it possible? How would you do it?
5: Well, okay, it's certainly possible, but it's going to be done by the Martian settlers themselves, okay? Because it's a big job, okay? But what you would do...
0: And you have to restore your magnetic field, too, don't you?
5: No, you don't. That is a mistake. That people say you can't have an atmosphere without a magnetic field. That's simply not true. Venus has a very large atmosphere and it has no magnetic field. So that's people just saying because the Earth has it, Mars needs to have it. It doesn't. Okay, but it does need an atmosphere. And the way you would get an atmosphere on Mars is you would make the carbon dioxide that has been soaked into the Martian soil come out. And the way you do that is by warming the planet. And we know how to warm a planet. Use greenhouse gases. The greenhouse effect that everybody's worried about on Earth is exactly what Mars needs. Now, the thing is this, the greenhouse effect that we've created on Earth, we've created by accident. We didn't want to do it. It's a byproduct of industrial activity. But if we wanted to do it, we could do it much better.
0: And quicker, probably.
5: Oh, yes. And so, yeah, in terms of global warming on Earth, the temperature has gone up 1 degree in 150 years, okay, which is one reason why, yes, while global warming is real, the house is not falling here. 1 degree warmer, doesn't really change your life very much.
0: Exactly.
5: But the Mars... If we wanted to make Mars get warmer, there are artificial gases that we could produce. These are fluorocarbon gases. They could be produced in factories on Mars, and you put them into the atmosphere, and you could warm Mars up 10 degrees centigrade, which is 18 degrees Fahrenheit, in 50 years. And if you did that, you'd warm the planet enough that vast amounts of carbon dioxide that is now soaked into the soil would evaporate out and thicken the atmosphere greatly, probably thicken it 50 times over and make it about, right now, it's about 1% as thick as Earth's atmosphere. You can make it half as thick as Earth's atmosphere, and that's enough. And the carbon dioxide that comes out of the soil, well, it's a greenhouse gas too. So it would amplify what we do with our fluorocarbon factories, and it would warm Mars up 50 degrees. And then what would happen is all this ice that is frozen into the Martian soil would start to melt, and the dry rivers of Mars would start flowing with water again. And it'd be rain, and then you could spread seeds and plants would grow, and we could bring Mars to life. That is in outline the program. Now, my guess is that the people of the future who do this will find more advanced ways to do this than what I can design. It's just like, Jules Verne's moon mission that I described earlier in the show.
0: Right.
5: He had it almost all figured out, except he did it with a giant cannon, because that's what someone would think about in the 1860s. So I'm thinking about doing this with fluorocarbon factories and green plants. And I think the people of the future will look at this and say, well, this is, he got a lot right, but doing this with fluorocarbon factories, how 20th century can you get? Of course, we're going to do it with nanorobots or something. Okay, so, this is the 21st century. I'm a 20th century person. I'm a time traveler. I came here from the 20th century. Okay. I've got a 20th century mind, and I'm grappling here with a 22nd century problem. So I don't expect that, it will really be done the way I would do it. It'll be done the way people with more advanced technology than we have today will do it, but it will be done.
0: Robert, what keeps an atmosphere from staying on the planet instead of floating off into space?
5: Gravity.
0: Simple.
5: And Mars has, gravity is what holds the atmosphere to a planet. And Mars has weaker gravity than the Earth. And that's one reason why its atmosphere, after 4 billion years, has mostly thinned out. But the fact that it has taken 4 billion years to become this thin means that really, if we put an atmosphere there, it would still hang around as a thick atmosphere for like 100 million years, which is, that's only a few percent of 4 billion years. But as far as humans are concerned, that's forever.
0: I'm concerned that with this Iranian war situation, that the longer this festers, the more budget cuts we're going to have in the space program. What do you think?
5: Well, you could be right, because the Iranian war, it's not just the cost of the war. If it sends the price of oil up high, it could cause a depression. And we saw this in 2008 when the price of oil went to $150 a barrel and the world economy crashed, and millions of people were thrown out of work. People say it was because of the mortgage-backed securities and such, right. But that was triggered by the price of oil, because you see what happened is when the price of oil soared, the auto company started laying off. And when auto workers can't pay their mortgages, then the mortgage-backed securities become worthless, and then the banks start to collapse. So that could happen if we don't find a way to get this settled. It's more the economic effects of the Iran war that would endanger our space program than the actual cost of the weapons themselves.
0: Robert, did you see the movie The Martian with Matt Damon?
5: Yes.
0: What'd you think of it? How realistic was that?
5: Well, about 80% realistic. That is... It's actually the first Mars movie that attempted to be realistic. Okay. A lot of these other Mars movies were basically, horror films or shoot 'em ups or something. The Martian actually tried to be realistic.
0: It had some science behind it, didn't it?
5: It had a fair amount. And it was done in a spirit of realism. There's things in it that were mistakes, like the fact that you could have a windstorm that would blow everything down. You can sometimes get windstorms on Mars, but because the air is so thin, it wouldn't blow everything down. So there are things like that that, as an engineer, I would look at it and say, well, that's not right, and that's not right. But the overall spirit of it was not fantasy. It was techno-fiction.
0: How long does it take to launch to Mars, stay on Mars, do what you got to do, and then come back?
5: Well, there's a number of ways to do it, but the best mission plan is you take 6 months to go from Earth to Mars, then you're on Mars for a year and a half, and then you have a six-month trip back. So it's 2.5 years in all. You could do it with 9 months to Mars, a year on Mars, and 9 months back. But in my opinion, if you're going to Mars, you want to spend most of your trip on Mars, not in travel.
0: How many astronauts would it take to go to Mars to do what you got to do?
5: Well, I think the minimum crew is 4, because that's the minimum number in which you can split the crew up and have no one be alone, basically. Some people, would prefer to have 5 or 6 or 7. Musk talks about using starships and sending 100 people at a time. That's if they're going as colonists. I don't think that it would make sense to spend the first missions with such large numbers. Sure, maybe you want to go with 10 and you have a larger crew and you can set up greenhouses and things like that, so you create food production on Mars before you start bringing in large numbers of people. That would be the way to do it. And the more people you bring in, then you put up more greenhouses and also factories to make glass and such for or a clear plastic. So you not only build greenhouses, you make the materials to make more greenhouses. And thus you create a farm base on Mars. That's what you need if you want to sustain people on Mars in large numbers. So, but I believe that the first human missions to Mars will have probably between 4 and 7 people.
0: The International Space Station is bigger than a football field. That's a big, big, big ship. Is it conceivable we could launch something like that, go to Mars, let them live in the space station, and then shoot down to the planet once in a while?
5: Well, ideas like that have certainly been thrown around. Okay, in my Mars Direct plan, and it's laid out in detail in my book, which is called The Case for Mars, we do it in a much more compact way. We use 2 rockets with about the same lift capacity as the Saturn V moon rocket or the SpaceX Starship. And the first one sends to Mars an Earth return vehicle, a small rocket ship that is capable of making methane oxygen rocket propellant out of the water and CO2 on Mars, and it does it automatically. And then once you have a fully fueled Earth return vehicle waiting for you on Mars, then you send the crew out in a relatively small habitat. About 27 feet in diameter and about 30 feet tall. So it's got several decks, each with 10 feet of headroom in it. That's their ship to go to Mars and land on Mars, and that's their house on Mars. And then they use that as their base on Mars for 1.5 years, and then they get in the Earth return vehicle and fly home. They leave the hab on Mars. So each time you do this, you add another hab to the base. And pretty soon you got the beginning of our first settlement on a new world. To go to Mars in a giant spaceship that you keep in orbit, then go land in small landing craft, that was actually the plan that was proposed by Wernher von Braun back in the 1950s. And it was the dominant mode of thinking about how to do Mars missions until I came along with Mars Direct and proposed this alternative method. But it's certainly one way to do it.
0: What got you interested in Mars, Robert?
5: Well, you know, I was 5 when Sputnik flew. And to the adults, Sputnik was terrifying because it meant the Russians could hit us. But to me, as a child, I was already reading science fiction. And I thought this was just great because this meant that all these stories that I was reading about space travel were going to become real.
0: Yeah,
5: exactly. And so this had this very same effect on my whole generation. OK,
0: you're a baby boomer.
5: Yes, I am. My father was in World War II. So was all my uncles. One of them landed on Normandy Beach. Not my father, one of my uncles. But yeah, I'm a baby boomer. And I was 5 years old when Sputnik flew. And I was 9 when Gagarin flew, and Kennedy gave his speech committing us to go to the moon, and I was 17 when we landed on the moon. And so my generation was the space age generation, and we wanted to do it. And, you know, by the early 60s, I was reading enough real science to realize that Mars was really the right destination. It was the planet that might have life on it, and it was the best planet for us to settle. So it was during that period, during the Apollo period, that when we were on our way to the moon and we were going to be on Mars by the early 80s, I wanted to be part of that.
0: And you never gave up. We're going to come back with Robert Zubrin and take phone calls in just a moment on Coast to Coast AM.
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0: United States Deputy Sheriff's Association is a national nonprofit and America's largest non-governmental provider of services to law enforcement. 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
5: 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It's 3 o'clock on the Central Coast.
6: Sherry Preston. Another round of tariff diplomacy, this one targeting products from Canada. The White House slapping an additional 50% tax on Canadian goods. In retaliation, the president says, for discriminatory treatment of American cars, alcohol, and dairy. ABC's Karen Hua with more on how the White House is doing it.
7: To impose these tariffs in the wake of a Supreme Court decision against him earlier this year, President Trump is citing a never-before-used provision of a 1930 trade law, which could also face legal challenges. The list of affected Canadian products is wide-ranging. Dairy products, alcohol, and honey, along with a range of other grocery items. Also construction materials, clothing, furniture, and electronics.
6: Bahrain has been sounding its missile alert sirens as Iran targets the country with a new barrage of missiles. The move coming amid the 10th straight night of fighting between the U.S. and Iran. ABC's Martha Raddatz is in Jordan with more on how the people of that country are reacting to renewed fighting.
8: We were out last night just near the hotel grabbing a quick bite to eat, and while we were out, the air raids could be heard throughout the city of Amman. You didn't really see much panic. I think people assume these missiles and drones are pointed towards U.S. bases. But there is that sense of what's going to happen here next, now that Iran has involved Jordan and those American service members as well.
6: The FDA says while a false positive was reported, lettuce from Taylor Farms remains the focus of the parasitic bacteria that has made hundreds of people sick. Days after parts of New York and New Jersey were hit with torrential rain and flooding, another storm's on the way.
9: Hundreds of flights already canceled today, and airlines have issued travel waivers for passengers traveling to or from the Northeast.
6: ABC's Sophie Flay, a federal judge placing a temporary stay on Paramount's merger with Warner Brothers Discovery. Several state attorneys general had sued. This is ABC News.
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6: Tropical storm Bertha is slowly beginning to grow along the Gulf Coast in New Orleans. Sewerage and Water Board member Randy Heyman says they're watching it closely.
12: We take all events seriously and are prepared to enhance staffing levels across the utility to ensure that all teams are coordinated, positioned, and equipped to respond as conditions evolve.
6: Bertha is pushing west from the Florida Panhandle and is expected to make landfall in southeast Louisiana sometime tomorrow. Michigan Athletic Director Ward Manuel is agreeing to a buyout of the remainder of his contract following a probe into the entire athletics department.
13: The independent investigation into the University of Michigan's athletics department followed the incident involving head coach Sherrone Moore, fired last year for an inappropriate relationship with a staffer. University of Michigan President Domenico Grasso says the review revealed several issues.
14: These include failures in accountability, structural deficiencies, weaknesses in our reporting and support systems, and concerns about retaliation.
13: Grasso says no current employees will face disciplinary action. Michelle Franzen, ABC News.
6: There is now a $100,000 reward on the table for information leading to an arrest or conviction related to the death of 18-year-old Nolan Wells, who went partying with friends on one of Mississippi's barrier islands on the 4th of July. The friends returned home. Wells, however, did not. I'm Sherry Preston, ABC News.
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19: Trump targets Canada. Good morning, I'm Gordon Deal, along with Nicole Murray, on this Tuesday, July 21st. Glad you could join us. Here's what's up this hour.
20: President Trump has announced additional tariffs on certain Canadian goods, like cement and wine. Hear his reasoning.
19: The Pentagon now says nearly 100 U.S. troops have been injured recently in Iranian strikes on Middle East facilities.
20: Storm warnings and surge watches are up as Tropical Storm Bertha gains power south of the Florida Panhandle.
19: And what's more effective, robo-advisors or AI when it comes to financial advice?
21: As artificial intelligence gets smarter, we're seeing these robo-advisors being more autonomous, acting literally as agents.
19: Jenna Contino at MarketWatch pits AI versus robo-advisors. A new flashpoint in the relationship between Washington and Ottawa. President Trump has announced new 50% tariffs on a range of Canadian goods like hockey equipment, wine, and cement. The White House said that the tariffs were a response to the country's discriminatory treatment of American products. Some sectors and goods, including energy, potash, and fish or critical minerals, will be exempt. In a Truth Social post on Friday, you may have seen it, Trump threatened to impose steeper duties to compensate for Canadian wildfire smoke impacting air quality from the Midwest to the Mid-Atlantic. Ontario Premier Doug Ford.
0: You know something, rather than criticize and threaten Canada, your closest friends, maybe one day you're going to need our help like you did last year, and we deployed the people. I get frustrated just listening to these, that bunch of rubbish.
19: The White House said the U.S. opposed Canadian policies that require companies to invest in auto production in Canada rather than the U.S., as well as bans some Canadian provinces have imposed on U.S. liquor products. The new tariffs are set to take effect on August 19th. U.S. Central Command says the military carried out a 10th consecutive night of strikes on Iran earlier today. Iran's army said it hit back. Meanwhile, the Wall Street Journal is reporting that the Iranian ballistic missile attack on a Jordanian airbase that killed two American service members struck prefabricated housing units where troops lived and slept. The remains of a third person are being examined. The Pentagon now says nearly 100 troops have been injured in the past 2 weeks. Senate Minority Leader Chuck Schumer.
1: This carnage is the bitter fruit of Trump's labor in Iran. Every second Trump prolongs his war is another second the lives of our men and women in uniform are in danger.
19: Also of note, Houthi terrorists in Yemen, backed by Iran, announced yesterday they would impose a naval blockade on Saudi Arabia. Reuters says the announcement came despite Iran's foreign ministry saying mediators had presented proposals to Tehran, signaling that diplomatic contacts remained active, but gave no details. Tropical storm Bertha appears to be gathering momentum this morning after forming last evening in the Gulf of Mexico, south of the Florida Panhandle. Forecasters say it's expected to stay near or along the northern Gulf Coast early this week, delivering heavy rain on coastal areas of Florida, Alabama, Mississippi, and Louisiana as it pushes west toward Texas. A tropical storm warning was in effect from the Alabama-Florida border to the Jefferson-Plaquemines Parish border in Louisiana. Ray Heyman is with the New Orleans Sewerage and Water Board.
22: We will continue to monitor conditions around the clock and do everything we can to remain transparent and provide information to you so that you can protect yourself and your families.
19: Storm surge watch was in effect for the Alabama-Florida border to the mouth of the Mississippi River. Red flags were flying on the beach at Orange Beach, Alabama, cautioning swimmers about high surf and currents. Bertha is the second tropical storm of the Atlantic hurricane season after Tropical Storm Arthur last month made landfall along the Gulf Coast of Texas. 10 minutes now after the hour on This Morning, America's First News.

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0: Now, more than ever, where you get your news matters. 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
1: Thanks for spending time with us. Welcome into Tuesday. President Trump promised that the Republican midterm convention in September will be historic, but GOP candidates in swing states aren't publicly rushing to attend. Here's Alex Gangitano, White House reporter at Politico. Alex, what are you hearing?
2: Yeah, so there's this midterm convention that the president had wanted for a very long time. He finally announced it a couple of weeks ago, saying it's going to be in Dallas in mid-September. And he said this is going to be historic. This is a huge event. And so we reached out to some of these dozens of Republican candidates, lawmakers, in-cycle senators in these swing states and more contested races that don't have these very red voting blocks, and saying, is this something you want to go to? Basically, the vast majority is not committing and saying, yes, we're so excited to go. They're kind of either not saying one way or another, or we're getting a lot of, we'll see, you know, we're not going to give our schedule yet. And so what's interesting about that is, you know, some of these decisions and challenges they have to think about is, what's the president going to be talking about at this midterm convention? Is it going to be relitigating the 2020 election? Do I want to be associated with that when my constituents are ready to move on from it? And also just the logistics of, do I want to be in Dallas for 2 days in September when I could be, you know, in my state talking to voters and taking on my challenger who gets to stay in the state because Democrats aren't doing the same thing. So it's a lot of challenges up ahead of what these candidates and lawmakers have to think about.
1: Wow. All right. So who specifically is in a tough spot right now, it would seem?
2: Yeah, so an interesting one. Former Senator Jeff Flake and I spoke. He was a senator from Arizona, and he told me, because I reached out to him because Arizona is such an interesting state. It's pretty red, but all of its lawmakers are Democrats, so it's an interesting swing state. And he had mentioned that Congressman Andy Biggs, who is running for governor there, is in a really tough spot because Arizonans want to move on from some of the rhetoric Trump has about election interference. They want people in their state running if you're going to want to be governor, and so they would want Biggs home. Meanwhile, when I talked to the Biggs campaign, they basically said they haven't made their plans for after their primary and what travel will look like there.
1: We're speaking with Alex Gangitano, White House reporter at Politico. The story is called Swing State Candidates Faced with Conundrum Over Midterm Convention. There's not a lot of details, though, of this, correct? Other than mid-September, Dallas, come on over.
2: That's exactly right. There's also not a lot of details, and so a lot of members are basically saying, we'll have to figure out once the details are out of what people will want from us. What we know so far is that these state parties are in charge of sending in the invitations and for actual attendees, voters, to go, and they're deciding how the money that's raised from ticket sales is being used. And there's some pretty big ticket sales going on. The California Republican Party is offering a VIP member ticket for $250,000. So a lot of money could be raised here, and we'll see, you know, what they use it for.
1: Boy, no commitments from the corporate world, however?
2: Yes, so that's an interesting one. A lot of these typical conventions, and I say typical in the sense of they're during a presidential election year. What we saw, you know, before the 2024 race, there was the convention in July for Republicans, August for Democrats. Those usually have corporate sponsors, and say you're a corporate

0: collaboration, you end up doing sometimes both of them, just to not, you're not choosing a side, but you want to be involved, you want to be in the political mix. So I'll give, you know, $100,000 to the RNC and $100,000 to the DNC, make it even and be a part of these conventions. Now, without the Democrats doing the same one, corporations will have to weigh whether it's worth getting involved, especially because it's only 3 months out that they heard that there's an actual date and this thing is actually happening. And so do they even think it's worth it to get involved? So that will be kind of an interesting next phase of this story if we start to see some companies say, sure, you know what, I'll give money and I'll explain to the Democrats that, you know, I would have given to them if they had had one, or let me just nod and let the RNC spend their own money on this one.
1: Jeez. So if you're a candidate for office in a swing state as a Republican, I guess you run the risk here of angering voters if you go and things are said there at the convention that you don't embrace, or you risk angering the president. Right. By not
0: That's
1: going.
0: Exactly right. And according to an RNC official I spoke to, they think that embracing the president is 100% the way to go here, that Republicans shouldn't shy away from him. And mostly their response was, is because he is such a turnout machine, which is very true. If anyone's going to get the base wanting to turn out for the midterms, it's President Trump.
1: Thanks, Alex. Alex Gangitano, White House reporter at Politico. 20 minutes now after the hour on This Morning, America's First News. Here's Nicole Murray.
2: And now, the three big things you need to know. Number one.
3: President Trump is imposing 50% tariffs on a range of Canadian goods, accusing Canada of discriminating against U.S. commerce. Ontario Premier Doug Ford says the U.S. should help contain Canada's wildfires rather than threaten duties because of the smoke.
4: Maybe President Trump would offer his closest allies and friends some support rather than sit there and threaten tariffs.
3: The new tariffs are set to take effect on August 19th.
5: We should do everything we can.
2: Number two.
3: Central Command says the U.S. military has carried out a 10th consecutive night of strikes on Iran. Wisconsin Senator Ron Johnson on Fox Business.
5: We should do everything we can to support the Iranian people. I mean, there are tens of millions of Iranians who do not want to be ruled by this brutal dictatorship.
3: Also, Yemen's Iran-backed Houthis announced they are imposing a naval blockade on Saudi Arabia.
2: Number three.
3: A man has been arrested after the FBI said he ignited fireworks and started a blaze outside a federal building in Lower Manhattan. FBI Assistant Director James Barnicle discussing the suspect identified as Andrew Arabaca.
6: Arabaca is a former United States Army soldier. He was enlisted for approximately 4 years, serving from 2001 to 2005. He was a repairman or mechanic on Patriot missile systems. He is 43 years old.
3: In other news, health officials say a fourth person has died in connection with Legionnaires' disease in Manhattan. The first reported death in relation to the Legionnaires' cluster on the Upper East Side was reported on Friday. South Carolina Senator Darlene Graham said on Fox News that she is running for a full term to replace her late brother Lindsey Graham's Senate seat.
7: I can't see it any other way. I just can't. I've thought and I've prayed and he's worked so hard for so long. I can't just let that die.
3: And finally, Hotel Tonight has released a new survey with the top pet peeves for travelers. They include armrest battles, immediately standing in the aisle before it's their turn to deplane, being loud on board, and trying to get on the plane before their boarding group is called.
1: Yeah. Immediately standing in the aisle.
3: Yeah, that's the worst.
1: Sit the hell down. That's what I feel like shouting sometimes.
3: Have you ever been in one of those armrest battles where like, you move, no, you move. Oh, I have, and it's gotten intense. Like, get out of my way.
1: No.
3: A little bit.
1: Nicole, you're exaggerating.
3: I'm not exaggerating, but it was a little like, you know.
1: Why can't you just have another mojito and relax?
3: They have mojitos on airplanes?
1: Bring your own mix or something?
3: I like how you think.
1: 22 minutes after the hour.
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0: 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An estimated 28% of Americans prefer a robo-advisor investment strategy, and that number is expected to explode. In addition, a new wave of agentic AI investing platforms is emerging that automates active, autonomous trading decisions. A look at both from Jenna Contino, personal finance reporter at MarketWatch. 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
1: A robo-advisor is going to be, you know, if you think about, if you have your 401k in a Schwab or Fidelity account, you just kind of set, you know, maybe at 70% stocks, 30% bonds, and a robot behind the scenes, based on whatever advisors at whatever firm you're using, is just making those making decisions on your behalf, you know, buying, selling, whatever, moving around index funds, whatever makes sense for you based on whatever risk level you put in on the front end. But, you know, as artificial intelligence gets smarter, we're seeing these robo-advisors being able to take on, becoming more autonomous, acting literally as agents. So, you know, you can tell a chatbot, hey, this is what I want to do, and it can actually make buying and selling decisions, more individual stock picking decisions on your behalf. But of course, with that additional autonomy comes more risk.
0: Like what?
1: Yeah, I mean, one of them is just over-trading. The AI might not consider the short-term versus long-term capital gains tax risk. So that's something you definitely want to pay attention to, because the taxes that you could have to pay might just wipe out any of the, you know, money you might have made on the actual trade.
0: Oh, yeah. Also, somebody in your story said you can actually outgrow a robo-advisor. How so?
1: Yeah, I mean, it definitely doesn't replace the human financial advisor, in the sense that, you know, it might be managing your portfolio, but if you have questions about, you know, writing out a will, or, you know, just bigger long-term retirement planning, kind of things that require human nuance, you're going to actually need a human to talk about that. You can do the research on your own, but, you know, at the end of the day, a robo-advisor itself can't make those decisions for you.
0: We're speaking with Jenna Contino, personal finance reporter at MarketWatch. She looked at AI versus robo-advisors. How about agentic AI in this?
1: Yeah. So, you know, the pro of agentic AI, it can handle that highly complex active trading without, like, you can really take a back seat, just check in every now and then. And like I was saying, instead of just maybe a basket of broad index funds, like a robo advisor might be doing, making tweaks here and there, these systems can really research the market, pick individual stocks, making those hyper-specific trading decisions. But then, like I was saying, it can lead to that over-trading and the capital gains taxes, things like that.
0: Also, just explain the potential growth here of that robo-advisor market.
1: Yeah, it's kind of crazy. So right now, already, more than a quarter of Americans prefer a robo-advisor investment strategy. But the industry is supposed to grow more than sevenfold to $102 billion by 2034.
0: Thanks, Jenna. Jenna Contino, personal finance reporter at MarketWatch. 30 minutes now after the hour on This Morning, America's First News.

0: United States Deputy Sheriff's Association is a national nonprofit and America's largest non-governmental provider of services to law enforcement. 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USDSA also offers college scholarships for the dependent children of law enforcement, along with the Citizen Awareness Program and thank you cards to law enforcement. 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United States Deputy Sheriff's Association, taking training to the next level, because lives are on the line.
1: The sun's shining, birds are singing, and all feels right in the world.
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0: 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This is America's First News, This Morning with Gordon Deal.
1: Thanks for spending time with us. Welcome into Tuesday, July 21. Gordon Deal with Nicole Murray. Some of our top stories and headlines. Trump announces new 50% tariffs on some Canadian goods, including hockey sticks and beer. A 10th straight night of strikes by the U.S. on Iranian targets. Houthi terrorists in Yemen threaten a naval blockade on Saudi ships. Five people have died in the Scioto River in central Ohio after several entered the water to help a person struggling to swim. Tropical storm Bertha forms south of the Florida Panhandle. And the grandfather who volunteers his time cuddling the most fragile patients at a hospital in Virginia. That story in about 20 minutes. Costco wants to give its shoppers an easier way to buy gas. The membership warehouse chain is opening a handful of standalone gas stations. Here's Sarah Nassauer, retail reporter at the Wall Street Journal. Sarah, what's going on?
2: So Costco is experimenting with building gas stations that are fully away from stores, right? Normally, a gas station that they have now is kind of in the parking lot or at like the edge of the parking lot. And they're experimenting with building a few that are in totally different locations, but not that far from stores. You know, they're not in like brand new cities. They're still intended to be useful to people that are members of stores in the town.
1: Okay, just what, alleviate some pressure because of the amount of cars showing up to get gas at Costco?
2: Yeah, basically, they say that, you know, some customer pain points right now are things like the parking lot of stores, it's hard to find parking, and they're trying to deal with that. So they don't necessarily want to add a gas station to some parking lots or expand a gas station in an existing parking lot if it's going to take up regular store parking. And then also the gas stations themselves are pretty overprescribed in many spots. So they're looking for other solutions. They said they're trying to be more creative with their real estate.
1: So are they buying up land and building their own gas stations, or are they buying existing ones and then slapping their name and price on it?
2: Yeah, I mean, there's only one of these open right now in California, in Southern California. And in that case, they took over a former Bed Bath & Beyond location and built their own gas station. So it's not an existing gas station. They had to build it.
1: Wow. Where else are they considering building them?
2: There's a permit, you know, there's one in motion in Honolulu in Hawaii, and then they say they have a handful of others planned. I don't, you know, it's not going to be sort of instantly there's hundreds of Costco gas stations all over the country. It's a handful for now.
1: Yeah. We're speaking with Sarah Nassauer, retail reporter at the Wall Street Journal. The story is called Costco gas pumps are so popular, the retailer is building standalone stations. Is the thinking here that more folks might actually then go into a Costco and make purchases?
2: Well, you know, the gas stations in general, people tend to stop in when they go to the gas stations. These gas stations won't be directly adjacent to a store, so that won't really be the case. I think the intention is more to make membership more valuable. Costco earns the vast majority of its profits actually from what you pay for the membership, not selling us stuff. And so they really are incentivized to get more members and then keep you as a member when once you've become one.
1: Wow. So this might be a chicken and egg type thing here, but are Costco gas stations popular now because gas is high, or they always been high, or have they always been busy?
2: Yeah, that's an important point here, is that Costco tends to sell gas for a little less than regular gas stations, right? And so that is really a draw. They said that the most recent quarter, so it ended sort of, I think, May 10th, you know, the beginning of May, they actually, at the end of that quarter, sold more gas by volume than they ever have in their company's history, because that's a time when gas prices were going up. People were really conscious of it and probably willing to drive a little extra to go to Costco to get that deal on gas. So this happens to be, you know, they had to plan these gas stations years in advance. So they didn't know what was going to happen with gas prices when they made that call. But it happens to be happening at a time when gas prices are higher than they were a year ago. And so people

0: are very aware of, when they're getting a deal on gas.
1: Gee, so are they seeing memberships spiking because of folks looking for that cheap gas?
0: They have not said that they're seeing membership spikes specifically because of gas, but they say that people that use their gas stations are more loyal members and do tend to shop with them more often, which they want.
1: Like Sarah Nassauer, retail reporter at the Wall Street Journal. 21 minutes now in front of the hour. On This Morning, America's First News. Coming up next, the awful prank that a pilot played on Argentina soccer fans.

0: The board recommends approving.
1: Regarding that seat on the committee, we're promoting.
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0: 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Just do a search for This Morning with Gordon Deal. It's time now for the mic drop with This Morning's Mike Gavin.
1: Good morning. Well, we still have a few World Cup notes to talk about, and this one relates to the American version of football that'll be back very soon. One thing nobody loves is when stars get hurt, and players and fans for years have suspected that artificial turf is to blame. And for the World Cup, any football stadium that hosted matches, like MetLife Stadium in New Jersey, had to have grass installed per FIFA rules. That made some NFL stars take to social media to implore the league to consider keeping the grass permanent. 49ers tight end George Kittle wrote on Instagram, "Grass looks great at MetLife. Can we keep it that way, NFL? Would appreciate it. Thanks." Jets running back Breece Hall, who plays his home games at MetLife, responded with the word "please" in all caps. Both players' posts were reposted by Bears quarterback Caleb Williams. The NFL Players Association has long advocated for natural grass, contending that it's easier on the players' bodies. MetLife was one of 15 stadiums that used some kind of synthetic turf last season.
0: Yeah.
1: Yeah. They say it's more expensive in a league that makes billions of dollars.
0: Yes.
1: Somehow it's more expensive to keep the grass.
0: Right. The issue here, I think, for George Kittle is that he said grass looks great at MetLife.
1: Yeah.
0: Problem is the grass looked great at New York, New Jersey Stadium.
1: That is a different stadium one that'll be used in the fall for football, right? It'll switch back.
0: What do you mean?
1: My guess is that the artificial turf will roll back in the day they switch the sign back to MetLife Stadium, right?
0: That's right.
1: They take down the New York, New Jersey Stadium banner, and in comes the artificial turf.
0: Not everybody loves this idea, which surprised me. There are some who prefer turf, but I think it's the majority of guys who would prefer grass.
1: Players? Because I saw a poll in the story I was looking at. They said, supposedly, the Players Association said 92% of players said they would prefer natural grass.
0: That's what I mean. I'm curious. Like, who is it? Like, who loves the turf?
1: Yeah.
0: I would think it's running backs who love to cut and stuff like that.
1: I don't know.
0: That is risky.
1: Running backs seem to be unanimous behind the grass. Maybe kickers. I'm thinking kickers.
0: Maybe
1: it's easier for them.
0: Okay.
1: You know, to kind of get a good foothold there. And imagine you're an Argentine soccer fan who had the bad fortune of being airborne without TV service during the World Cup final. You'd likely be on edge waiting for any update on the match from the plane's crew, so you can then imagine the reaction from passengers when the pilot of a flight came on to announce the winner of Sunday's match and decided to play a prank on the passengers by indicating that Argentina had won. A viral video shared online shows a plane full of Argentina fans going wild after the announcement is made over the PA system, with passengers donning the blue and white stripes, jumping from their seats and erupting into cheers at the news. Those wild celebrations were cut short, however, as the pilot revealed it was a joke and that Spain had, in fact, won the World Cup.
0: What was he, a Spanish pilot? Who does something like this?
1: Oh, my gosh.
0: That was awful.
1: Yeah. I think actually he might have been a Spanish pilot. I might have actually seen that in the notes. But you were taking your life into your hands to some degree by doing that. Like, imagine the flight is over and you do the thing where the pilot stands out in front and greets everybody as they're leaving.
0: You get punched.
1: You're going to have to keep that door locked. I don't think he was standing out there in any way, shape, or form.
0: You want to deal with angry Argentina soccer fans after a prank like that?
1: Better hope there's an air marshal or two on board.
0: Oh my goodness. Thank you, Mike. 13 minutes now in front of the hour on This Morning, America's First News.

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17: Thanks for joining us. Do you enjoy having a couple of cups of coffee each day? Well, the American Heart Association says, have at it. The group put out a scientific statement yesterday announcing the latest research indicates consuming up to 400 milligrams of caffeine per day is generally safe for most adults. That's about 5 8-ounce cups. And it's linked to a lower risk of heart disease, heart failure, stroke, and type 2 diabetes. Scientists are still trying to figure out why the caffeine in coffee might help the heart. The lead author says people tend to exercise more on the days they have caffeinated coffee. Also, coffee acts as a diuretic and can lower blood pressure. And caffeine also blocks a substance that can cause atrial fibrillation. That's an arrhythmia that can lead to strokes. Coffee contains other substances that seem to be beneficial for health, too, including polyphenols that might act as antioxidants and reduce inflammation. This could explain why, in some studies, decaf coffee is also associated with lower risks of type 2 diabetes and heart disease. 8 minutes now in front of the hour on This Morning. Once again, here's Nicole Murray.
18: And now, the three big things you need to know. Number one.
19: President Trump is imposing an additional 50% tariff on certain goods from Canada, including wine, hockey sticks, and cement. Ontario Premier Doug Ford expressing frustration.
20: Well, it's disappointing to say the least.
19: The White House said the duties are in response to the country's discriminatory treatment of American products.
18: Number two.
19: Tropical storm Bertha has formed in the Gulf of Mexico and is strengthening this morning. New Orleans Sewerage and Water Board Executive Director Randy Heyman.
21: As part of our storm preparation, our operations teams have already begun lowering the canal levels to increase stormwater storage capacity and cleaning catch basins throughout the system.
19: Bertha is the second named storm of the Atlantic hurricane season.
18: Number three.
19: Andy Burnham is pledging to make politics work better in his first speech as the UK's Prime Minister.
22: Let us make this the moment when Britain starts to believe again. The moment we bring back hope.
19: Burnham also promised to combat homelessness and to honor defense commitments with international partners. Five people have died on an Ohio river after several of them went into the water to help another person who was struggling to swim. Delaware County Sheriff Jeff Balzer.
0: And at some point, we believe one of the folks got in the river to go swimming. And that's when the tragedy started to occur.
19: And now to business. Gas prices continue to rise, surpassing that $4 per gallon marker. Patrick DeHaan with Gas Buddy.
1: I think between Ukraine's attacks on Russia's refineries in the U.S. and Iran, that is the bulk majority of what's moving gas prices in the last week or two, and probably will continue to push prices up in the next couple of weeks.
19: AAA data says the national average for regular gasoline sits at $4.01 per gallon. The French fry debate is once again heating up online. Which do you think is the best? A YouGov survey says that 22% of Americans vote steak fries are number one.
17: Steak fries for me, a little too potato-y.
19: Oh, no, they're the best.
17: I want to max out the grease as much as possible. And for that, I think I'd go with curly fries. Because then when I put the seasoning on, like extra salt, extra pepper, and probably some Old Bay seasoning,
19: okay,
17: I feel like curly fries can capture it most because it might hit the top of the fry. It might hit like the underneath the fry because it's curly.
19: You've thought
17: That's
19: about
17: what I
19: this.
17: Was. Yeah, yeah.
19: I don't know. Steak fries, they're like, they're hearty. I like the potato.
17: I get it. I think I'd go shoestring fries next because you could jam a fork and get like 40 at once.
19: Shoestring fries aren't even French fries. What are you talking about?
17: They really maximize the grease. That's the thing.
19: Oh, my God. Enjoy your strings.
17: 6 minutes now in front of the hour.
3: The board recommends approving.
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Thanks for being with us. Every Tuesday and Thursday, Dave Whitlow walks into the neonatal intensive care unit at Children's Hospital of Richmond at VCU with a simple mission: comfort the tiniest patients fighting their biggest battles. The 73-year-old is not a doctor or a nurse. He's a volunteer cuddler. Been doing it for 8 years. The retired local government manager told WTVR Television it's the best gig he's ever had. On a typical visit, he holds 5 or 6 babies. On busy days, it can get to 8, some weighing under 2 pounds. Before every cuddle, Whitlow puts on a gown and gloves and asks a nurse about the type of treatment the baby's receiving. Whitlow, a father of 2, grandfather of 3, whispers the same words to each child when he's done cuddling: grow strong, grow smart, grow kind. That'll do it for this hour. For Nicole Murray and Mike Gavin, I'm Gordon Deal. 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
2: From ABC News, I'm Sherry Preston. We are learning more about the circumstances surrounding the deaths of three American service members in Jordan. That is, the U.S. and Iran exchange fire once again overnight. ABC's Martha Raddatz is in Amman, Jordan.
3: Video circulating online showing massive explosions. One missile striking a housing container unit, according to sources, although it is unclear whether that is where the fatalities occurred. President Trump vowing retaliation, warning Iran will pay many times over for every American soldier killed. The U.S. launching new attacks on Iranian military targets for the 10th straight day.
2: An Iranian official beginning meets with mediators in Pakistan as diplomats try to salvage what is left of the collapsed memorandum of understanding. Gas prices have now hit $4 a gallon on average, and with upcoming rough weather expected, they could go even higher soon. Patrick DeHaan is with Gas Buddy.
4: It's a reminder of Mother Nature's impact on gas prices that we could see in August and September as hurricane season starts to find its stride. So while it is geopolitical factors primarily pushing prices up, there are other factors that could become active in the weeks ahead.
2: Active right now, Tropical Storm Bertha.
5: Officials throughout the region are urging people to stay out of the water as the storm could produce high surf and dangerous rip currents. As Bertha threatens the Gulf Coast, other parts of the country are reeling from deadly flooding. In Wayne County, Utah, five family members were killed during a camping trip after being swept away by flash flooding.
2: ABC's Sophie Flay, New York and New Jersey, still recovering from flash flooding over the weekend, could be in for another round of it this week. The White House slapping 50% tariffs on almost all Canadian goods in retaliation, the president says, for Canada discriminating against American-made products. 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
2: A federal judge temporarily halting Paramount's merger with Warner Brothers Discovery after a protest by several states.
8: If this deal goes through, not only would it be one of the largest media companies in the United States, but according to the attorneys general who brought this lawsuit to challenge it, it would really be a loss for consumers. They argue by combining two of the big five legacy studios, you're just going to have too much media under one roof.
2: That's ABC's Peter Haralambos. Taylor Farms voluntarily expanding the recall of Iceberg lettuce products amid the parasitic bacteria outbreak that has sickened hundreds of people. The UK has its seventh prime minister in the past decade. Andy Burnham, the former mayor of Manchester, is now head of the Labour Department. ABC's Guy Davies is at the foreign desk in London.
9: It's turned out to be a bit of a coronation for Andy Burnham. He's a deeply popular figure in Manchester, where he's been mayor, and it was essentially a given that he was going to be the new prime minister yesterday, because all of these lawmakers in the Labour Party have said that they want Andy Burnham to be their next prime minister. Normally, there's a kind of internal leadership contest. That didn't happen this time around. That's how popular he is.
2: The UK is experiencing a cost of living crisis amid strong distrust in the government. A lot of us are spending a lot of money at the movies. Theater chain AMC, the biggest in the country, says its last quarter was the best in the company's 106-year history. Sherry Preston, ABC News.
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13: More Trump tariffs. Good morning, I'm Gordon Deal, along with Nicole Murray. On this Tuesday, July 21st, glad you could be with us. Here's what we have for you this hour.
14: President Trump is hitting Canada with an additional 50% tariffs on certain goods like hockey sticks and beer.
13: The U.S. military has struck Iranian targets for a 10th consecutive night. Plus, hear the newest threat to global energy supplies.
14: Tropical storm Bertha is gathering steam since forming last night and has the attention of the Gulf Coast.
13: And the one thing most Americans agree on, Costco.
15: Influencers love Costco, and that's because people love Costco. It seems to be a place where you can make content about Costco and you won't really upset people. The way that if you do something about a fast food chain, for example, people will immediately bring up, oh, this is unhealthy, or they don't treat their employees well. Right. But Costco has this interesting halo around it.
13: Adam Chandler at the Wall Street Journal on why the Warehouse Club has appeal rivaling Hollywood. President Trump has announced new 50% tariffs on a range of Canadian goods like hockey equipment, wine, and cement, escalating the trade dispute between the two. The White House said the tariffs were a response to the country's discriminatory treatment of American products. Some sectors and goods, including energy, potash, and fish or critical minerals, will be exempt. In a Truth Social post on Friday, you might recall, Trump threatened to impose steeper duties to compensate for Canadian wildfire smoke impacting air quality from the Midwest to the Mid-Atlantic. Ontario Premier Doug Ford.
16: Maybe President Trump would offer his closest allies and friends some support rather than sit there and threaten tariffs.
13: The new tariffs, which affect about $20 billion worth of Canadian goods, on August 19th, the U.S. imported $383 billion worth of goods from Canada in 2025. Trump last year imposed emergency levies on Canada over its alleged role in the fentanyl trade before the Supreme Court ruled them illegal. U.S. Central Command says the military carried out a 10th consecutive night of strikes on Iran earlier today. Iran's army said it hit back, targeting U.S. assets in Kuwait and Bahrain. Meanwhile, the Wall Street Journal is reporting that the Iranian ballistic missile attack on a Jordanian airbase that killed two American service members struck prefabricated housing units where troops lived and slept. The attack was one of three separate missile strikes on the base in 24 hours last week. The remains of a third person are being examined. Wisconsin Senator Ron Johnson on Fox Business.
17: We should do everything we can to support the Iranian people. I mean, there are tens of millions of Iranians who do not want to be ruled by this brutal dictatorship.
13: And there's now a new threat to energy supplies. Houthi terrorists in Yemen, backed by Iran, announced yesterday that they would impose a naval blockade on Saudi Arabia. The Saudi-led coalition in Yemen said it would respond to them with force and also that it began implementing protection measures for its ships. Well, how has Jordan become a target for Iran's missile and drone attacks in the battle of wills between the U.S. and Iran? Analysis from Rich Kalko, retired U.S. Navy commander. Rich, first off, what happens to military or national morale when troops are lost, like over the weekend?
18: Obviously, it's very difficult and tragic when we find out we're losing service members in this ongoing conflict. What's difficult or unusual here is when you're a military commander, while you have a mission to be able to conduct offensive operations, one of the most important, or really the most important thing you have, is what's called force protection. That's protecting your people and protecting your assets, so whether it's aircraft, ships, tanks, whatever it is, you got to protect those as well. So force protection takes a huge amount of time and effort to do. And over there in the Middle East, just because of the proximity and because of the weapons that Iran still has capable, there is no such thing as relaxing for even a minute. So here you have a couple of service members who were in Jordan at an airbase, you know, far away from Iran, and these drones can reach out and touch you anywhere. So it's problematic. So it's very, very stressful for all of our troops that are over there. And certainly devastating when just, you know, out of the blue, one of these drones comes in and takes the lives of some of our service members and wounds others as well.
13: Yeah. Maybe militarily here, explain the role of Jordan. It might be surprising to some listeners that service members would be killed in Jordan at the airbase there. Are we not capable of defending at all times, say, incoming missiles and drones?
18: Well, not 100%. I mean, you know, they launch 20 drones and you get 19 of them. That's a pretty good batting average. But that one drone getting through, that can obviously kill or wound people or damage property. And it sounds like that's something that occurred. It turns out this airbase was actually attacked earlier in the week, and there were another 20 that were wounded. That just didn't make a lot of news coverage. So this is ongoing. There's been more than 400 people wounded, 400 U.S. service members wounded in this ongoing conflict, besides the men and women that have been killed in action. So it's awful. And it's ongoing. But we've got, if you look at the map of the area, it's actually crowded with U.S. bases and some significant ones, too. Like, for instance, Bahrain is the headquarters for the U.S. Navy's 5th Fleet.
13: Yeah.
18: That means there's commanders there, there's operations centers, intelligence people. It's not just some tents and small buildings. This is major infrastructure run by the Navy. Jump over to Bahrain. Bahrain is where that is. But Kuwait's got air bases, army bases. Jordan's got a couple of Air Force bases. Saudi Arabia. So we've got forces everywhere. There's more than 50,000 U.S. troops in the area. So when they're spread out at different bases to conduct offensive operations and, in fact, defensive operations. We've got airplanes flying in the air shooting down these missiles, shooting down these drones all the time. So it may seem like it's hours of relaxation. That's not true. They're at on the knife's edge 100% of the time.
13: We're speaking with Rich Kalko, retired U.S. Navy commander. Why has Jordan become a focal point?
18: Because we've always had friendly relationships with Jordan, and they've got a couple Air Force bases. They use a lot of U.S. Military equipment, and they've allowed us to pre-position or use their planes, use their airfields for operations. This is not new. There's been U.S. forces in the area for a long period of time, but certainly ramped up, and there's absolutely more of them. There's fighters, there's tankers, there's helicopters, all kinds of aircraft are stationed at various air bases, including a couple in Jordan.
13: The U.S. and Iran, meanwhile, Rich, continue to hit at each other's military targets. At what point might a wider scale war get triggered?
18: I think it's one or two mistakes away, or bad things happening. Iran's working hard to try and drag some of these other nations into this conflict. You can see them sending their drones and missiles, even though they sometimes say they're not. But once they start taking out power plants, desalinization plants, bridges, if they are successful at doing that, some of these other Gulf states are going to say, we're not putting up with this anymore, and they may get more fully engaged in this. Right now, the Gulf states have been concentrating on defensive operations, shooting down the drones and ballistic missiles that have been inbound. But if they get hurt bad, they might reach out, and that would make this war spread quickly.
13: Thanks, Rich. Rich Kalko, retired U.S. Navy commander. 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
1: Thanks for spending time with us. Welcome into Tuesday. Tropical storm Bertha appears to be gathering momentum this morning after forming last evening in the Gulf of Mexico, south of the Florida Panhandle. Forecasters say it's expected to stay near or along the northern Gulf Coast early this week, delivering heavy rain on coastal areas of Florida, Alabama, Mississippi, and Louisiana as it pushes west toward Texas. A tropical storm warning was in effect from the Alabama-Florida border to the Jefferson-Plaquemines Parish border in Louisiana. A storm surge watch was in effect for the Alabama-Florida border to the mouth of the Mississippi River. Randy Heyman with the New Orleans Sewerage and Water Board.
2: As part of our storm preparation, our operations teams have already begun lowering the canal levels to increase stormwater storage capacity and cleaning catch basins throughout the system.
1: Bertha is the second tropical storm of the Atlantic hurricane season. Meanwhile, Hurricane Fausto formed far from Mexico's Baja California Peninsula, but posed no threat to land as of last night. 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Here's Nicole Murray.
0: And now, the three big things you need to know. Number one.
3: President Trump is imposing 50% tariffs on a range of Canadian goods, accusing Canada of discriminating against U.S. commerce. Ontario Premier Doug Ford expressing frustration over Trump threatening steeper duties to compensate for Canadian wildfire smoke.
4: You know something? Rather than criticize and threaten Canada, your closest friends, maybe one day you're going to need our help like you did last year. And we deployed the people. I get frustrated just listening to these, that bunch of rubbish.
3: The new tariffs are set to take effect on August 19th.
0: Number two.
3: Central Command says the U.S. military has carried out a 10th consecutive night of strikes on Iran, Senate Minority Leader Chuck Schumer.
5: This carnage is the bitter fruit of Trump's labor in Iran. Every second Trump prolongs his war is another second the lives of our men and women in uniform are in danger.
3: Also, Yemen's Iran-backed Houthis announced they are imposing a naval blockade on Saudi Arabia.
0: Number three.
3: A man has been arrested after the FBI said he ignited fireworks and started a blaze outside a federal building in Lower Manhattan. FBI Assistant Director James Barnacle.
6: He poured gasoline onto the ground. It ignited it with a lighter and an incendiary device. That device was a large firework in a canister.
3: Officials have identified the suspect as 43-year-old Andrew Arabaca, an Army veteran. Gas prices continue to rise, surpassing that $4 per gallon marker.
7: At least for now, gas prices are rising in virtually every state for gasoline and diesel. It's not a surprise given the new developments over the last week as the U.S. and Iran return to escalations. And it's hard to know how long these escalations could last.
3: That was Patrick DeHaan with Gas Buddy. AAA data says the national average for regular gasoline sits at $4.01 per gallon. The New York Post reports there is a new popular deal breaker among single women, and that is when a man has roommates.
1: That's a no-go?
3: It doesn't bother me as much, just because things are so expensive. And may I point out, the more money they save on their living expenses, the more they can spend on me.
1: I was just going to say, no credit for being a little, fiscally conservative.
3: Yeah, if they're doing it right, you know what I mean? If they're saving, if they're thinking financially, thinking for the future, if they're there and they're comfortable with it, where they don't have any plans to get out soon.
1: What if their place is a mess?
3: Oh, that's a huge turnoff.
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0: Thanks for being with us. Renewed fighting between the United States and Iran has reignited uncertainty among investors, but it hasn't moved mortgage rates too much. Here's Medora Lee, money reporter at USA Today. Medora, explain.
1: So the renewed fighting is definitely making people a little jittery, and so that's making rates a little bit more volatile. The fighting doesn't quite directly affect mortgage rates because the mortgage rates follow kind of the treasury yields, but because treasury yields react to the fighting and the uncertainty, then that's where you're going to see the fluctuations. So yes, the mortgage rate, the 30-year fixed rate mortgage has risen in the last couple of weeks or so because of some uncertainty of what's going on, what's going to happen there, what's going on there. But we are still kind of like in the mid 6% range, give or take. So we've been hovering for a while. And this is still down from about a year ago where it was closer to 7%, 6.72%. So you have to, it might make you kind of nervous. It might make you want to sit on the sidelines of buying a house, but experts say that shouldn't stop you. Because it's not just the mortgage rate that we should be looking at anyway. And really, mortgage rates are pretty stable. You can always refinance later, but it's not always easy to find the house of your dreams.
0: Okay. Yeah, somebody in your story along those lines said, don't focus on these weekly fluctuations.
1: Right. Because you can also lock in a mortgage rate for, you know, a period of time. I think like either 30 days or 60 days, or maybe not quite 60 days, but so that if you do find a house, that rate that you locked in will stay available to you so that you can have time to process all your applications. So you don't have to worry so much if it's fluctuating week to week. Try that lock-in thing if you see a rate that's good, and then you can still process your papers.
0: We're speaking with Medora Lee, money reporter at USA Today. The story is called U.S.-Iran War, What Ongoing Uncertainty Means for Mortgage Rates. I mean, home prices are still a problem too here, right? And as we start to calculate all these things,
1: that is, home prices strangely continue to rise, but the market's not as tight as it used to be. So you can now also start maybe negotiating. So while your mortgage rate might be fluctuating up and down a little bit, you at least have a little more negotiating power these days, I think, because maybe the economy or the housing market's a little softer. So take full advantage of that for sure. And, you know, and like I said, even though the mortgage rates are fluctuating, work on your credit score. That's really going to be a big, big determinant of what rate you can get and at what terms. Yeah. So that's a really good one. And work on your down payment. The bigger the down payment, the better, too. And, you know, interestingly, I read that a lot of people are looking to alternative sources for down payments now. You know, they're asking their parents for more money to put down and things like that. So that could help a little bit too.
0: Thanks, Medora. Medora Lee, money reporter at USA Today. 30 minutes now after the hour on This Morning, America's First News.

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0: U.S. on Iranian targets. Houthi terrorists in Yemen threaten a naval blockade on Saudi ships. The New York Times says the Pentagon withheld dozens of injuries to U.S. service members in the Iran war and is now disclosing that nearly 100 troops have been injured the past 2 weeks. Tropical storm Bertha forms south of the Florida Panhandle, and the football legend who surprised a fan at a New York City bar. That story in about 20 minutes. 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Even before a stream of wide-eyed World Cup visitors arrived in the U.S. this summer to marvel at the square footage and enjoy the free samples, it's been a busy year in the Costco cinematic universe. It's a column by Adam Chandler at the Wall Street Journal. Adam, what have you noticed?
1: Yeah, it's interesting because you think of Costco and a lot of the things that you see online are people finding really impressive deals or things they're excited about in the stores. But what I've been noticing is we're starting to see strange things like marriage proposals and birthday parties and Costco-themed events, you know, where there are surprises happening constantly. It's really kind of taken on a life of its own as a cultural institution for people.
0: And why?
1: You know, it's a great question. I think part of it is just that everyone really seems to like Costco, and some of it has to do with the prices and the experience, and a lot of it has to do with the way that the staff is at Costco. You know, you have a lot of long-tenured people there who are treated relatively well, especially compared to other people in retail, and I think that creates a sense of community. And it's also a membership club, so you have to have a card to get in, and that kind of makes it feel like something you're part of.
0: Wow. I never considered, the friendly employee aspect of it. Why does that matter?
1: It absolutely matters largely because people want to feel good about where they're shopping, you know, and a lot of retail experiences today, you walk into a store and you see somebody who is kind of disenchanted or not eager to help. And that doesn't seem to be the experience at a lot of Costco's. And I talk to a lot of people for the story, and I'm a Costco fiend myself. So I found a lot of real energy when you go into a Costco and you stop by and get a sample or ask a question. People seem to really be eager to help you. And that's meaningful in a time where we do a lot of our shopping online or we go to places and we don't really get that experience of customer service that I think in earlier decades we were used to.
0: Yeah. Oh, we're speaking with Adam Chandler, food trends columnist at the Wall Street Journal. The piece is called "The One Thing Everyone in America Can Agree On: Costco." How about the role of influencers here?
1: The influencers love Costco, and that's because people love Costco. It seems to be a place where you can make content about Costco and you won't really upset people. The way that if you do something about a fast food chain, for example, people will immediately bring up, oh, this is unhealthy, or they don't treat their employees well.
0: Right.
1: But Costco has this interesting halo around it where it's kind of a choose your own adventure place. There are a lot of exciting things that happen there. There is obviously a $1.50 hot dog and a $4.99 rotisserie chicken, which people are obsessed with. So it has these calling cards that make it so popular.
0: Did you say, too, there was a rotisserie chicken eating contest of some kind?
1: Right. One of the accounts that I follow is called Old Jewish Men. And they're a very kind of funny and cranky account. And they love Costco because there's no mess and no fuss at Costco. And so they had a rotisserie eating chicken contest. And they do this every year now, and they get people to Brooklyn and give $500 to the winner who can consume a Costco rotisserie chicken as quickly as possible. And it's just such a funny thing. I went last year and it was a lot of fun.
0: Costco for me sometimes I feel like inspires me to do stuff like, boy, I really need that 10-man tent for my for my family of four. I don't know what it is about Costco. And I think to your point a little bit, you said the affection cannot be explained.
1: Right. It really is difficult to explain, but you talk to people and they just get really excited about things that they found at Costco, the strangest buys, their special kind of strategy for how to navigate Costco, what time they go.
0: Yeah.
1: It's a really fun conversation piece for anyone who is in the Costco ecosystem to talk to them about what they like there, what they look for, what surprises they found. It's kind of a nice thing.

0: And I guess this has happened organically, right? This wasn't necessarily the plan, because you said there's really like no single type of storytelling for Costco.
1: Right, right. Everyone has their own kind of approach. And what's interesting about that also is that Costco doesn't do any real advertising.
0: Yeah, yeah.
1: You know, it's kind of word of mouth. So people talk about it in their own, you know, in their own ways without necessarily being as influenced by what the company says about itself. And it stands on its own ground.
0: Thanks, Adam. Adam Chandler, columnist at The Wall Street Journal. Hey, if you've missed anything from today's show, there's an easy way to catch up. All you have to do is tell Alexa, Siri, or Google to play This Morning with Gordon Deal. 20 minutes now in front of the hour. Coming up next, what inspired a naked train surfer in Colorado?
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0: Thanks for spending time with us. Welcome into Tuesday. It is time now for the Mic Drop with this morning's Mike Gavin.
1: Good morning. We have a couple of stories today about getting where you need to go in unusual fashion. We travel first to central Greece, where a very relatable problem to morning commuters has gotten some attention. According to TheDrive.com, back in 2023, Storm Daniel ripped through the region and partially collapsed a bridge over a river. Now, we say partially collapsed because rather than a pile of rubble in the river, the bridge looks more like the middle of a soggy paper plate at a backyard barbecue, with the center section dipping down to within inches of the water but not actually falling in. Now, that has prompted some drivers to decide that traversing the buckled bridge, which could fully collapse at any time, is preferable to the much longer detour. Drone footage posted to YouTube shows a pickup truck doing just that recently, and apparently the local government hasn't done anything to stop it, with no roadblocks or signs visible.
0: Yeah. Nothing like a cross at your own risk. It's not blocked off. There's no police caution tape.
1: Nobody
0: cones.
1: There.
0: Nothing.
1: Well, it's been like 3 years. That's the other thing, too. Because it was 2023, right? So it's been dangling like this for 3 years.
0: Yeah, okay.
1: And you assume not the first time that, like, say, that pickup truck that's on the drone footage, not the first time this truck has certainly done that. People just gotten used to it now. It's just like part of everyday life. They figure it's been 3 years. We figure we're in the clear, at least for a little bit.
0: That's wild. I guess I'd be a little anxious if there were more, if a car were tailgating me and there were two of us kind of going along the saggy part at the same time.
1: That's true,
0: Or if I was a fully loaded, semi.
1: Yeah,
0: but
1: probably an unwritten rule that it's like one car at a time goes down the bridge. And he was going pretty slowly, I have to say that. So it wasn't like he was going full speed.
0: Jeez, so what do we attribute the strength to? Is that rebar that kind of holds those concrete sections in place?
1: Yeah, sure. Let's go with that.
0: I think you'd be better off just packing like a wet bag and swimming it, because it doesn't look that far.
1: Yeah.
0: It's not a raging river.
1: Yeah.
0: I don't know.
1: I mean, it's good to be prepared with that just in case you do wind up into the river. You definitely have a life vest or something with you.
0: Oh, my goodness. Cross at your own risk.
1: Yes.
0: Wow.
1: And he boarded a train, but his clothes stayed behind. Thankfully, this was a freight train, and the naked train surfer in question here stayed on top of the locomotive. An Arizona man was arrested last week after authorities say he allegedly broke into a Union Pacific locomotive and surfed atop the moving train in the nude as it traveled through northeastern Colorado, leaving stunned witnesses watching the bizarre ride before deputies took him into custody. The sheriff's office later shared the man's mugshot and said he told deputies that he loved vodka, beer, and playing the banjo. No word on whether any of those led him to the decision to ride the rails naked, but authorities joked that they had to separate him from those loves and the train. He was booked into the Sedgwick County Jail on felony and misdemeanor charges.
0: Did you say no word on whether those things led him to ride the train naked?
1: They didn't, at least in the post that I read, did not connect those together. They'd say that the vodka or the beer was being consumed beforehand. Maybe he was planning on afterwards, maybe celebrating his train ride afterwards, playing the banjo and drinking some vodka and beer. But they didn't say it happened beforehand.
0: All right, I'm going to take this out of the authorities' hands and say for sure that vodka and beer led to his decision to surf the train naked.
1: If nothing else, maybe the night before is what, like, you know, sort of in that state, in the inebriated state the night before, he decided, you know what, tomorrow morning I'm going to wake up and jump on top of a train.
0: Mm. By the way, from his mugshot, with his whole eye roll thing going, pretty sure there's some sort of substance influencing that mugshot.
1: All right. I don't know if that's going to hold up in court,
0: but
1: we'll see.
0: You know, just an outsider's perspective here. 13 minutes in front of the hour.

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7: Thanks for spending time with us. Welcome into Tuesday. Do you enjoy having a couple of cups of coffee each day? The American Heart Association says, have at it. The group put out a scientific statement yesterday announcing the latest research indicates consuming up to 400 milligrams of caffeine per day is generally safe for most adults. That's about 5 8-ounce cups, and it's linked to a lower risk of heart disease, heart failure, stroke, and type 2 diabetes. Scientists are still trying to figure out why the caffeine in coffee might help the heart. The lead author says people tend to exercise more on the days they have caffeinated coffee. Also, coffee acts as a diuretic and can lower blood pressure. And caffeine also blocks a substance that can cause atrial fibrillation, an arrhythmia that can lead to strokes. 8 minutes now in front of the hour on This Morning. Once again, here's Nicole Murray.
6: And now, the three big things you need to know. Number one.
8: President Trump is imposing an additional 50% tariff on certain goods from Canada, including wine, hockey sticks, and cement. Ontario Premier Doug Ford reminding Trump that his country was among the first to assist with California's wildfires last year.
9: We sent 2 water bombers standby, right ready to go in there. We sent them out west until they could be deployed immediately.
8: The White House said the duties are in response to the country's discriminatory treatment of American products.
6: Number two.
8: Tropical storm Bertha has formed in the Gulf of Mexico and is strengthening this morning. New Orleans Sewerage and Water Board Executive Director Randy Heyman.
10: We will continue to monitor conditions around the clock and do everything we can to remain transparent and provide information to you so that you can protect yourself and your families.
8: Bertha is the second named storm of the Atlantic hurricane season.
6: Number three.
8: Andy Burnham is pledging to make politics work better in his first speech as the UK's prime minister.
11: I know people at home are fed up with politics. I hear you. And I want to be honest with you. We have not been good enough. And we need to be better.
8: Burnham also promised to end rough sleeping and to honor defense commitments with international partners. Police are searching for at least two suspects in a white GMC Yukon following a burglary at the Malvern, Pennsylvania home of Super Bowl champion Saquon Barkley over the weekend. Chester County District Attorney Christopher DeBarena-Sarobe.
12: We've seen NFL players and NBA players targeted across the country, and what we want to do is be there for him now by giving him space.
8: No one was injured. Andrew and Tristan Tate have appeared in a Miami federal courtroom, marking the beginning of extradition proceedings to the UK over a slate of new charges that include rape and sex trafficking. Attorney Joseph McBride.
13: We are, of course, objecting to extradition because Andrew and Tristan are innocent.
8: The influencers have been held in a Florida jail since their arrest on Saturday. A supermarket in Finland is offering shoppers pink grocery baskets. Using them says, I'm single and ready to meet someone.
7: By carrying a pink grocery basket?
8: Yeah, kind of like when you go to those stoplight parties where if you wear green, it means you're single and ready to talk.
7: What?
8: You've never heard of this?
7: What is that? Here's Nicole right now. What are the cost of flights from Newark to Helsinki?
8: Yeah, they say you're more likely to meet your love, the love of your life, at a grocery store.
7: Get this girl a pink grocery cart.
8: Yeah.
7: 6 minutes now in front of the hour.
14: The board recommends approving.
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Thanks for being with us. A football fan was recently surprised by the humility of a former NFL star's also humility. Douglas Sandstorm, who wrote in a post on X that he coincidentally sat next to one of his football icons, J.J. Watt, at a restaurant in New York City on Saturday, but out of respect, he didn't talk to him or ask him for a photo. Later that day, the Houston Texans legend reached out to him on X, asking, "Are you still in the area?" In an exchange, Douglas shared he was hiding from the rain with a beer at O'Hara's, and Watt replied, "Order me a Guinness. Be there shortly." The two met up for a Guinness at the restaurant, took a photo. Sandstorm then posted the GOAT, J.J. Watt, with a photo of the two of them, adding, "Thank you so much for your time." Watt replied to the post with another selfie of the two of them, writing, "Safe travels back home, brother. Great to meet you." That'll do it for this hour. For Nicole Murray and Mike Gavin, I'm Gordon Deal. Thanks for listening to This Morning, America's First News.

0: every referee, umpire, and judge in high school sports. We want to say, we see you.
1: We see everything you do for us that goes unnoticed.
0: We see the positive role models that you are.
1: We see the way you get unfairly criticized just for doing your job.
0: The truth is, we couldn't play without you.
1: So thank you for investing your time in us.
0: Thank you for protecting the integrity of the game, no matter what.
1: We hope you always know how much we appreciate you.
0: Because without you, this is just recess. It's not really a game.
1: Thank you for always making it possible for us to play the sports we love.
0: Want to serve the students in your community? 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
3: From ABC News, I'm Sherry Preston. The Gulf Coast has been experiencing oppressive heat this summer, and now people are bracing for torrential downpours over the coming days. ABC's Jim Ryan with more on Tropical Storm Bertha taking aim.
4: Bertha is not expected to rise above tropical storm status, meaning that winds will stay below 74 miles per hour. But it's the rain that has New Orleans officials like Randy Heyman concerned.
5: As part of our storm preparation, our operations teams have already begun lowering the canal and cleaning catch basins throughout the system.
4: Across South Louisiana, residents and business owners are filling sandbags and bracing for flooding as Tropical Storm Bertha heads for a possible landfall this week. Jim Ryan, ABC News.
3: There are already 500 flight cancellations in the Northeast today as heavy rain and flash flooding is expected in parts of the country still drying out from last weekend's storms, including big parts of New York and New Jersey. A 10th round of airstrikes over Iran. Air raid sirens sounding in Bahrain today. ABC's Martha Raddatz in Jordan has more on how people there are handling the fighting.
6: We were out last night just near the hotel grabbing a quick bite to eat. And while we were out, the air raids could be heard throughout the city of Amman. You didn't really see much panic. I think people assume these missiles and drones are pointed towards U.S. bases. But there is that sense of what's going to happen here next, now that Iran has involved Jordan and those American service members as well.
3: President Trump slapping a 50% tariff on a lot of goods from north of the border. Here's ABC's Karen Hua.
7: The list of affected Canadian products is wide-ranging. Dairy products, alcohol, and honey, along with a range of other grocery items. Also construction materials, clothing, furniture, and electronics.
3: Canada says the tariffs violate the free trade agreement between the U.S., Mexico, and Canada. 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
3: Mortgage rates have now hit their highest level in nearly a year at 6.5%. However, says Zillow's chief economist, Misha Fisher.
10: Mortgage rates are still a little bit lower than last year. So right now, we're still expecting to end the year with positive sales growth in the range of 1% to 2% or so. Just not quite as much as the 4% that we were expecting at the start of the year.
3: Home sales dropped 5% in June compared to a year ago. Median price for a home these days, $440,000. Five people were killed in an Ohio river. The group had gathered Sunday in the Columbus suburbs when one of the people went out for a swim. He was struggling. Then the others went in to try to help and also ended up struggling. A driver called 911 after a child ran to the road looking for help. Doctors in Australia say it's a miracle, the odds of it being repeated 1 in 15 million. A 34-year-old woman delivering four identical quadruplet girls. Their doctor is Alexa Bendall.
11: One fertilized egg that then splits not once, not twice, but three times into four different babies who then share a placenta. That is just incredible.
3: The girls' names are Emily, Harriet, Catherine, and Alexa, named for the doctor who took care of their mom during pregnancy.
11: It's just such a lovely present and such an honor. And I can't thank the family enough. I'm very happy that they'll have a little Alexa in their family forevermore.
3: I'm Sherry Preston, ABC News.
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17: And a happy Thursday morning, my favorite day of the week. It's a warm one in the Central Valley. Of course, as we all know, it's just that time of year in July. It's Nick Papagni, the AgMan, along with Sir Josh McGill. Josh, welcome. Happy Thursday morning.
18: Happy Thursday morning, Nick. How are you doing this morning?
17: Doing great. Having my orange juice already. I'm feeling good today. I think we're going to have a great show. We're going to talk a little wine with Natalie Collins today. We've been on a wine kick lately because we're going to keep on it from down to the orchards, the vineyards to the end user. We're going to keep on with wine.
18: I'm excited for it. I love getting to talk about the wine industry and excited to have Natalie on today.
17: Yeah, Natalie's the president of the California Association of Wine Grape Growers. And we're also going to have Caleb Marceri on, who started that whole thing. I just learned about Caleb. He goes, I started that whole program that Natalie's running now. So when you have the Godfather Raisins coming on, he's been around for so long. We'll talk to Caleb early next week. So, yes, it's been going great. We are on a roll right now. Again, thank you for hanging out with us. We're going to keep you updated. Anytime we get updated news, we're going to share it with you, Josh. But we like to bring the stories. If you're new with listening to the AgNet News Hour, we want to bring the stories to you. And you make the fair and balanced ideas if you like it or not. Instead of going to the mainstream media and they just tell you what to think about. We don't do that here.
18: No, we don't. That is one of my biggest pet peeves now on a lot of the mainstream media sites. You'll see where they have subheadings in an article and it will say why it matters. And to me, that's like way crossing the editorial line of like, wait, who are you to tell me why it matters? Like the news isn't to tell you why it matters. It's to tell you what's happening, what happened, not why it matters. Why it matters to me at that point is an opinion. I could say why it matters. You know, why does it matter that we're, you know, having a war with Iran? But that's, you know, giving my opinion at that point. So that drives me nuts.
17: Yeah, and I think when you look at social media, when you look at TikTok, for example, they're educating young kids what to think. And this is why I want young people to think about their own ideas. Go out and research instead of just listening to a social or an influencer of how to think. And I think sometimes the kids get in trouble with that. And I want to see this is why this show is the fastest growing ag farm. We can talk oil, we talk fishing, everything. So you make the idea, you get the idea what's going on in there and if it's good or not. Is it good that we're trashing the commercial fishing industry or we're taking oil away from Taft and Kern County? You decide.
18: Well, why it matters is that no, absolutely. It is, you know, we get the voices on here and have the farmers tell their stories, the fishermen, whatever it is, tell their story, and, you know, let you just hear it from their perspective, because I think human perspective is the most important thing instead of the perspective of what, you know, a media company is telling you, you know, a mainstream media company saying why it matters. And, you know, they have advertisers, and, you know, I think they want to think their journalism is, you know, has integrity, but they, you know, there are influenced by, you know, businesses and investors. And so, no, I think this is about, you know, getting people on the show, hearing their story, and getting to hear the individual's perspective, not us spinning a story for you, but hearing it from the horse's mouth.
17: Well, Josh, you're absolutely right. For 30 years, we thought that the Delta smelt was, we're destroying the Delta smelt. We can't dredge the Delta. It's bad. We got to take care of the fish. Well, we found out from experts like Edward Ring, we can have both. We can have farming and the fish. And the environmentalists didn't want that. So for 30 years, we thought it was bad. And now we find out it was all a scam.
18: Yeah, and also, like, a lot of the fish that really matter, we can successfully farm. We successfully farm salmon. Now, I'm not saying I don't want any wild-caught salmon. I love wild-caught salmon. But it's also something like that, you know, they make it sound like this fish is endangered or something. It's not. They literally farm millions of them. So I think it's, you know, they're spinning a story for you.
17: That's exactly what I'm saying. The environmentalist knows that the mainstream media will jump on stories like this, and people are going to feel bad for fish over farming. And it happened for so long. So this show says, listen, let's go to the source. Let's talk to the experts. And the experts saying it's hogwash. And so now this is why this show is booming. We appreciate you listening to our show every morning. We're going to take a break. We're going to come back with Natalie Collins. Don't go anywhere on your Thursday morning, my favorite day of the week, because it's almost Friday. We will be right back.
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17: Welcome back on your Thursday morning, the Ag Meter, along with Sir Josh. We're going to talk with Natalie Collins. She's the president of the Wine Grape Growers Association, who just got back from Washington, D.C. Here we go. Our next guest, we're going to talk a little wine with Natalie Collins, the president of the California Association of Wine Grape Growers. Natalie, welcome to the show. How are you?
0: Nick, thank you. And thank you so much for having me. I've been doing well, enjoying some of this warm weather that's blessing California this week.
17: Well, let's talk about Natalie Collins. You are the president of the Wine Grape Growers. Where is Natalie Collins live and how did you get into the wine industry?
0: Yeah, so the California Association of Wine Grape Growers is stationed in Sacramento, right across from the state capitol. We are a statewide advocacy group that represents California wine grape growers. So we do state, federal, and regulatory work, again, all behalf of California growers. I myself live in Lodi, which is about 45 minutes south of Sacramento. Many refer to it as the Zinfandel capital of the world. A lot of family growers here in the Lodi area, and it's actually where I grew up. So I grew up here in Lodi. My family was involved in the dairy industry and was just around agriculture from a very early age and found a passion and a love for it. So that was kind of the career path that I went on. I graduated from Chico State and earned a bachelor's in agricultural business and got my start working in the Farm Bureau before joining the California Association about 10 years ago.
17: Well, Natalie, you are definitely on the go. You were just in Washington, D.C. Tell me about that trip.
0: Yeah, so each year our grower delegation takes a trip back to Washington, D.C. to advocate on behalf of our federal priorities. We do have a full-time federal lobbying team in Washington, D.C. that is advocating on our behalf year-round. But this is really a great opportunity to have growers back there to sit down with their elected members and really talk about not only our key priorities, but also just to have conversations about what growers are facing here in California and the challenges and opportunities that they see. So this year's trip was very successful. We had nine growers go back there, and we touched on a range of topics from just how the industry is doing, from imports to exports to the farm bill that Congress is trying to get passed, and of course our appropriations needs kind of through the federal budget.
17: Well, I was just at the 75th anniversary of the Allied Grape Growers. What is the difference? Do you all work together?
0: We work very closely with Allied Grape Growers, and we're happy to help celebrate their 75th anniversary. If you look at the difference between our two organizations, as I shared, the California Wine Grape Growers is an advocacy organization. Allied Grape Growers' primary purpose is they're a wine co-op or a wine grape co-op, and they really help connect California wine grape growers with winery buyers. We work very closely with Allied Grape Growers on all industry advocacy, with Jeff Bitter, the president, as well as many of their regional directors. Actually, one of the Allied Grape Growers directors was in Washington, D.C. with us, and his name is Kyle Collins, which actually also happens to be my husband. So Kyle and I both work, obviously, in the wine industry, and our, I think our whole kind of world right now does revolve around the industry and all that's happening.
17: I love that story, Natalie. And, of course, the wine industry right now is struggling. We've learned about it at the L.A. Grape Grower 75th Lunch. When you talk to Washington about California, what do you share with the political people in Washington?
0: Yeah, I think it's important to understand when you look at the United States. So the U.S. If you look at the United States, California produces around 80% of United States wine. And California actually ranks fourth in the world as far as wine production. And we as California fall behind Italy, France, and Spain. So a very large wine producing state. In Washington, D.C., we talk about the challenges today. You heard of Allied Grape Growers. I think if you open any trade magazine today, you'll see the challenges from not just a decline in consumption, but with that decline in consumption globally, we're seeing mass amounts of vineyards being removed. Last year, our wine grape crush here in California was the lightest crush, meaning the least amount of grapes crushed or processed to be made into wine in the last 20 years. We are in a very challenging position. And with this, we are seeing many California vineyards being removed. We are seeing wineries close their doors, and we are seeing generational families move out of the California wine business.
17: We're talking with Natalie Collins, the president of the California Association of Wine Grape Growers. Do you see a light at the end of the tunnel? Because I know right now it is probably at the worst time, but what's the future hold? Can Natalie even look in that yet so far?
0: Yeah, there's obviously a lot going on, and we do see a lot of opportunity. If you look at the wine industry, it is something that has been a critical part of not only California, but of the United States for a very long time. I think it is part of our culture, and we've had our ups and downs as an industry. Right now, we're, I think, very focused on making sure that we are taking the right steps for recovery. At the Wine Grape Growers, we have a board of directors of 27 growers. And these are 27 very bright and brilliant growers who have a lot of great ideas and are very dedicated to ensuring that this industry comes back kind of better than ever. I think right now we are looking at focusing on, I think, how we as an industry talk about wine, how we market wine, how we appeal to broad demographics and different age groups. I think wine is something that many people might feel is complicated. And I think we want to take that out of the equation. You know, I think for wine, if whatever wine you like, I think is the wine you should like. There really is no right or wrong answer with wine. Nick and I, we were talking right before this about wine getting into different kind of packagings and formats, whether it's single serve, boxed cans, etc. Those are all things that our industry have been exploring and looking into, just trying to make sure that we provide a product that can meet a consumer kind of wherever they're at in their wine journey, and then wherever they're at physically, whether it's at the beach, at the pool, snowboarding, you name it. We want to make sure that wine has the opportunity to show up in all of those.
17: It's definitely a change in industry, Josh. We talk about it almost every time we talk about wine. We see it in raisins now. That's a change in industry. We see Del Monte closing with peaches. Maybe they want fresh peaches. Maybe the canned peach is going to have to change. Everything is changing. It's a lot. Figs, for example, it's changing. So a lot of changing going on in the industry.
18: Yeah, you absolutely have to adapt. It's one of those things, if you're not changing and adapting, you're dying. So I'm glad to hear the work they're doing to try to make sure that California wine stays on top.
17: Yeah, we're just going to have to keep an eye on it. It's not one of those commodities where you could just change like yesterday, because we know if you're going to put a new variety in, it's going to take 4, 5, 6 years, and it's not easy.
18: Right, it's not. I mean, that's the thing with growing, and you're growing a grape, but then you're also turning it into wine is a long, slow process, so it's hard to pivot.
17: Well, we're going to take a break. We'll come back more with Natalie Collins. Don't go anywhere on your Thursday morning on the AgNet News Hour. We will be right back.

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16: Welcome back, everyone, on your Thursday morning. Listening to the Ag Meter, Nick Papagni, along with Sir Joss. We're talking a little wine grapes with Natalie Collins. Let's go back to the interview. We're talking with Natalie Collins, the president of the California Association of Wine Growers. And I can tell right now, you're in the marketing, you're in the new ideas. So it just seems like social media, it just keeps getting, every kid's on their phone now. So is that the game plan for the future, to figure out how to get to the younger demo?
17: Yeah, you know what's funny? I think social media is such a great way to connect with consumers. But it's funny, when I think about drinking wine, I think about putting the phone down. When I enjoy my wine, I want to sit with people that, you know, I enjoy being around and enjoy the company of the people. And really, I find wine more of a social thing. So while I think there's a lot of opportunity to connect with consumers through social media and to share more about wine, I hope that when people do pick up that bottle, that they do put their phones down and take the opportunity to connect with those that they're enjoying the bottle with.
16: No question, Natalie. And I think I tell younger people too, if you get a chance to go to wine tasting in California, you're going to enjoy it. It's almost like a party. You can try different varieties of wine. And if you like that variety, then go for it. Because I think sometimes they get intimidated to go to a grocery store and there's so many bottles of wine, but they don't know what to pick.
17: Absolutely. I hear that from so many people when they ask me, like, hey, what is your favorite winery or your favorite wine or your favorite varietal? And I can obviously give them kind of the things that I like, but it really is each consumer, each drinker, you know, they're building their own wine journey. And when we talk about wine tasting, there are over 4,200 wineries in California that are spread throughout the entire state. There are actually wine grapes grown in 49 of California's 58 counties. So it really is a, I think, an exciting journey for consumers to go on and identify and find, you know, different regions that they like just being in and being a part of. And then really dialing into, yeah, is there a certain varietal? Do I like Chardonnay? Do I like Albarino? Do I like red wine or white wine? You know, and really kind of building out their path on their own. So a lot of opportunity, a lot of excitement. One of my favorite things is wine tasting, just being out at a winery, learning more about their operation, their family, and kind of how and why they got into the wine industry.
16: I love that because I think every label has a story. It goes back to generations, maybe, where my grandpa started the winery. It's beautiful. But we look at wine grape growers, and because the costs are skyrocketing, you got labor, water, everything is going crazy right now. We're the most regulated state in the world. How do we take care of that? We know it's a big election year. How big of an election is it that we get the right governor in that understands farming in California?
17: Yeah, I mean, you hit the nail on the head there. We're in California under a very regulated environment for farming, and not just farming, I think doing business. And with that, of course, comes cost. So today, and even when we were in Washington, D.C., a big item that we are talking about is just the cost of operating in California. If we look at not only what our wine grapes cost to produce here, but then how that translates into a bottle of wine, and then we look at our kind of competitors globally, we are at an extreme disadvantage. One of the biggest items that we have been pushing is regarding bulk wine imports. And bulk wine is essentially finished wine, so wine that's already blended and made, and it's shipped into the U.S. in large flexi tanks or bladders. And when that wine lands here on our shores, it is significantly cheaper than buying domestically. And we are seeing many California large wineries turning to cheaper foreign bulk imports rather than buying locally. And a lot of that is strictly based on cost and not based on anything other than that. So we here in California as growers have been trying to find opportunities to level the playing field on price, because we know that we can compete on not only how our product is grown and the quality and the flavor and the taste. We know we can compete on all of that. But when it comes to price, we are not competitive at the moment.
16: Boy, that really irritates the ag meter. Natalie Collins, the president of the California Association of Wine Grape Growers. You're absolutely right, because if you're going to be regulating California, all the growers ask is, listen, we're going to run through obstacles for you. Just let us get paid for it. But no, what do? They go around the world to bring a cheaper wine in here, and it's just not fair.
17: Yeah, and Nick, I'd like to actually share a story that just unfolded in the last month that was kind of looking at, you know, ensuring that California wine group growers and American growers are actually, you know, that they're recognized for the work and the value of the commodity that they're growing. We sponsored a bill in the California state legislature. It was Assembly Bill 1585, which was called the Truth in Labeling for American Wine Bill. And what this bill was seeking to do is, today, if you buy a bottle of wine that has the word American on it as the origin or kind of the appellation, which is supposed to tell you where those wine grapes were grown in the bottle. Today, federal law only requires 75% of the fruit in that bottle to be grown here in the United States. We introduced state legislation to amend that, to say any bottle that would like to bear the origin or appellation of America needed to be made with 100% American grown wine grapes. We got that bill through the California State Assembly and off the floor on a 67-0 vote. It went through three assembly committees without a single recorded no vote. But when it got to the Senate, a different story unfolded there. And ultimately, there was enough opposition from not only the Wine Institute, but also from the largest wineries in California who would like to kind of protect their ability to use the American name without fully supporting American agriculture. And the Senate kind of had their way with the bill, and we ended up having to pull the bill from even being heard in the Senate. So that is, I think, a very easy example of where we are saying, you know, we are willing to put in the work to pay the cost of, you know, of labor, of water regulation, of everything else. And what we are asking for in return is that when you want to put the word American on a bottle, that it represents, you know, everything that goes into that. We got shut down in the California State Senate.
16: So many rules and regulations in the wine grape industry. Let's take a break. We'll come back more with Natalie Collins on your AgNet News Hour on your Thursday morning. We will be right back.

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5: Welcome back on your Thursday morning. And I, Josh, I say it all the time, remember when they vote. If you don't like somebody and who's voting, and this example that Natalie Collins is talking about, the vote that should be a slam dunk, no-brainer, remember when they need your vote the next time they run for office. Let's go back to the interview. Natalie Collins is firing the ag meter up today, who's the president of the California Association of Wine Grape Growers. These senators, I'm sure they got something working with these big wineries. Listen, we got your back. We know you got to go out and get the cheaper export, bringing it in. This really irritates me, Natalie. This is not fair. We had it ready until it gets to the Senate. What does that tell you right there about California politics?
6: Yeah, I think it, gave a lot of unease to the California wine industry. This was a bill that was very broadly supported. It was sponsored by our association as well as Family Winemakers of California and 18 other regional wine and grape associations. We received over 10,000 letters of support that went to the Senate supporting this bill.

0: they need our vote at the booth, we're going to remember this. These are the things that I always remember since the world ended 6 years ago with COVID, how they wanted our vote. They didn't support this and that. Well, I remember. I always remember in the back of my head that sometime they're going to need our vote. So maybe when we get off air, you got to tell me who these senators are, because I'm going to call them out.
1: Yeah, I would appreciate that. I think there is accountability in this process. And I'll have to just share that it is unfortunate that the bill never even had the opportunity to be heard or voted on. It was supposed to start in the Senate Governmental Organizations Committee, and the chairwoman of that committee had a lot of issues with the bill. It got a very negative analysis, and therefore we were essentially forced to pull the bill before it even was able to be heard. So unfortunately, yes, there's no recorded votes to see where folks stood on this because of the, I think, political process that ultimately ended up making us pull the bill.
0: So the big wineries can do anything they want, because they can bring in local grapes, they can bring in grapes from around the world. Smaller wineries can't do that. They got to survive. So this is a perfect example. The bigger get bigger, and the smaller maybe can't not survive and have to move on.
1: I think it's a story we're hearing across all of agriculture at the moment, where the larger, yes, corporations continue to get bigger and the smaller go out of business. What was very interesting about this bill is it did not, it didn't regulate or do anything with imports. These wineries would still be able to import foreign bulk wine. All we were asking is that if they're importing it, that they are not labeling it as American. So again, this was not a trade bill. This was not a bill getting into any of that. It was really just a truth in labeling, saying if, we are going to live up to these standards of what the word American means, then we want it truly representative on the bottle. I also think it's important to note that if you buy a bottle of California wine today or a bottle of Napa, Fresno, Lodi, those, all of the grapes in those bottles are 100% from California. So it really is just this American appellation that we have an issue with.
0: Well, I think that's maybe what we need to do. We're talking with Natalie Collins, the president of the California Association of Wine Grape Growers. And I know we have a lot of bottles of wine where it'll say California grown. We got to start that marketing. California grown, where we all know where it's coming from, and push that.
1: Yeah, I agree. I think there is a lot to be marketed here in California. Not only do we have very innovative wine grape growers, we have very skilled growers who have been growing for generations. We put a lot of work into sustainability in this state in the wine industry. There are multiple sustainability programs looking at how growers farm, ensuring that they are farming sustainably across kind of the three pillars of sustainability, which look at, the social aspects, look at the inputs and everything else associated with it. So we certainly have a story to tell here. And we have many growers and wineries who are doing incredible work. So that is what our association is getting behind at the moment, is trying to organize some sort of collective marketing for California wine.
0: I love to hear that. And this bill should be called 1585 Common Sense California Bill. That's what it should be. But I love Natalie Collins as a fighter. I can tell when you go to Washington, D.C., you've got the backs of California wine grape growers. I love that.
1: Yeah, I think it's, this association was started over 50 years ago, and it was started by a group of growers to ensure that they had a collective voice, not only in Sacramento, but in Washington, D.C. Again, today we have a very strong board of directors. This is the time where we need a strong voice, not only here, but back in D.C., and that is something that our staff is doing day in and day out at the moment.
0: So, Natalie, what do you tell the growers out there? Because my dream is, if it's your third generation, I want to see the fourth generation take over. What do you tell the winemakers now, the wine grape people, moving on, throughout the summer?
1: Yeah, I think agriculture is is extremely hard. As you just said, every new generation never wants to be the generation that ends their family legacy. And in wine grape industry, unfortunately, we are seeing some of those very challenging decisions being made. What I tell all of our growers of our association and members is, if you have not been active in this industry, if your voice has not been one that has been out in front, this is the time to do it. Because people, members of Congress, the California State Legislature, they'll listen to me, but it means much more when it's coming from an actual grower or a farmer who is facing challenges or is seeking opportunities ahead. So what I tell all of our growers is, this is not a time to sit back. Our association obviously exists.

0: to represent you, you know, every single day of the year, but we need their voices as well. And we try to offer many opportunities to have our growers' voices heard, whether it's at our state advocacy day, where we invite over 100 growers to come up to Sacramento to advocate for their interests, our federal fly-in trips. We do many regional meetings to ensure that we are hearing directly from our growers. So my response to growers is, one, this is a resilient industry. We are going to come back. But two, it's going to take all of us coming together to ensure that we are taking this next step together.
1: Natalie, fighting for our California growers. I love this. Let's take a break. You're listening to the AgNet News Hour on your Thursday morning. Thanks for hanging out with the AgNet and Sir Josh. We will be right back.
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4: 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Prizes are non-transferable, redeemable, or exchangeable. Cash will not be awarded in lieu of merchandise or service. One entry per person per contest. Employees of the AGM Radio Group reserve the right to disqualify contestants who do not adhere to the contest rules. All prizes must be picked up by winner within 2 weeks of when the prize is won during regular business hours, Monday through Friday, 8:30 a.m. to 5 p.m., excluding holidays, at 3620 Sacramento Street, Suite 204, San Luis Obispo, California. All decisions, regardless of the circumstances, are final by the employees of the AGM Radio Group.

0: Welcome back to your Thursday morning edition of the Eggman News Hour. Talk with Natalie Collins about California grown. Let's go back to the interview. Natalie, when you talk to politicians, some of them maybe have never been on a farm, have no idea what a winery works. How do you handle that? Because I don't know if I could be, you're very cool and calm, I can tell. I would snap. How do you handle that?
1: Yeah, that's funny you say that. I might sound cool, but no. We, as an association, try to get elected members out into the vineyard as much as we can. I think many of them, as you said, maybe didn't grow up even in rural areas, and they don't have background or even information on what growing wine grapes requires. We try as much as possible to invite them out to make sure that they are seeing vineyard operations, because I do think the closer the connection between elected members that are making decisions, and honestly, not even just the members, it's their staff as well. If they feel connected to a vineyard and that they understand it, I think they're more likely to help in representing us, not only in California, but in Washington, D.C. as well.
0: No question. And Natalie, I always tell the politicians who probably have never been on a farm, they have no clue, but they're, I don't know how they got elected, but not knowing that California is a giant ag community, but they can't wait to go to a grocery store where it's magic land. That's where it all happens. They don't have any idea where a tomato is grown or wherever the case may be. This is what we have more farm days. And tell me about your farm days, because I love that, where you're getting people talking about wine.
1: Yeah, we've, you know, had elected members out into vineyards kind of one-on-one with growers. We host an annual, what we've kind of referred to as our harvest tour, which is usually right around the Sacramento region, whether in Clarksburg, we were in Elk Grove, or even down in the Lodi and the Clement foothills, where we invite elected members, their staff, and members of regulating entities here in California as well, to come out and to see how wine grapes are harvested. So we do kind of a night harvest tour where we answer questions like, why are wine grapes harvested at night rather than during the day? Here's what a machine looks like. Here's how much it costs. Here's how much labor is actually running through this harvest each night and making this harvest a success. So we try to get them again connected, have real growers there to be able to talk to them and tell their stories, and really make the connection, but have it be two ways, to also understand where these elected members came from. And as you referenced, many of them, unfortunately don't understand the large part that agriculture plays in our state, not only when you look at the economy side of it, but also I think agriculture is an important part of our fabric.
0: California is a $67.4 billion industry, more than any state in the United States when it comes to ag. And we don't take it a high priority here with these California politicians. Blows my mind.
1: We've seen it a couple of times. We've seen the connection. And I think, again, the education piece does go a long way. And it's the making things easy to understand and putting them into terms that are relatable. I think in agriculture, a lot of the times when we're throwing out, tons and gallons and AVAs and all of these words that don't mean a lot to elected members, we have to kind of break it down. So with wine, we always, we'll try to refer to, this vineyard is being harvested and it's going to produce this many bottles of wine or this many cases of wine, and really try to make sure that, everything is connecting along the way.
0: We're talking with Natalie Collins, the president of the California Association Wine Grape Growers. How about the looking maybe tomorrow to next 5 to 10 years when it comes to innovation and automation in wine grapes? And what do you see in the future?
1: Yeah, we've done a lot of work in our industry, whether it's how grapes are farmed, how they're given water, from very precision irrigation to today, we are over 95% mechanically harvested. Back in the earlier days, we did a lot of hand harvesting, meaning that there were crews out there snipping bunches off and putting them into buckets. And today, again, we are very far along mechanically harvested. And a lot of the state is looking at other cultural tasks and making sure we're trying to recognize many of those, whether it's shoot thinning, you name it. But I think there has been a lot of focus on making the vineyard process more efficient. And again, from everything, from looking at soil, looking at cultural practices, looking at how things are harvested. So we've done, an incredible job in the vineyard at really being forward thinking and ensuring that we are being very effective and efficient in that space.
0: And of course, Natalie, when you look at maybe new varieties, it's not the easiest thing to do when you talk to wine grape growers, because if you do put a new variety that people are jazzed about, it's going to take a long time. It's not like you can go to a lab and turn around and make some fruit juices right away. It's going to take a while. But do you see maybe new varieties in the future coming on?
1: Yeah, I think we are seeing a lot of new varietals come on, kind of new, exciting ones, maybe smaller, obviously, production here in the state. But we are seeing many wineries wanting to experiment with new varietals, too. Here in California, red wine grapes have always kind of been the king. And actually, just this last year, it was the first time that we crushed more white grapes than red grapes. And if we look at even sales data, it looks like white wine is actually performing a little bit better than red, or finding bigger bright spots along the way. So I think we are seeing wineries innovating with not only its varietals that they're using, but different blends. 10 years ago, if you look back, rosé wasn't really even a thing. So now rosé obviously is in the category. So we are seeing a lot of innovation on, I would say, every level of the industry, from the vineyard to the styles of wines being made to the packaging, and then also making wine more of an experience.
0: Boy, we're getting a lot of information today from Natalie Collins. Let's take a break. I hope you're enjoying this. We will be right back in a... Don't go anywhere. It's getting good.
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0: Welcome back on your Thursday morning with the Ag Meaner, Sir Josh. Boy, a president like Natalie Collins, there's so much on her plate that she has to battle through for all the growers, and I think the wine grape industry has a good one. Let's go back to the interview. Natalie, when the Ag Meter was a little tater tot Italian growing up, all I saw from my relatives was Burgundy wine. I thought that's all they have. So I think wine has changed. You mentioned rosé. Wine has changed, because Burgundy wine back in the day, if you spilled that on your clothes, that's not coming out. So wine has definitely changed. That's a dinosaur back in the day.
1: Yeah, that's, hey, but if you like it, Nick, you keep drinking that.
0: No, I didn't like it. My family did. It was always everywhere. Burgundy. But now it's like you couldn't even find it, I bet. So, Natalie, you are one busy girl. You are traveling everywhere. But what's it look like this summer for the California Association of Wine Grapes? What would you like to tell the rest of California about the wine grape industry and what's going to be going on throughout the summer?
1: Yeah, so this year we actually have seen a pretty hot summer with a lot of grape ripening happening very quickly. We are going to be into harvest probably in much earlier than typical. We actually just last week heard of the first wine grapes being crushed in the state, which is extremely early. So as we head into this harvest season, what I would encourage everybody is to, when they go and shop at the grocery store, when they're out and about, to look at the label and to really look at choosing California wine, whether it's a region, whether it's an AVA, a county. Look for something that is in California, because you really know what is in that bottle and the family and the people that are behind it.
0: I love that. I love that California is putting California wines on most of the labels. Is that happening?
1: Yeah, either they'll be labeled as California, that is an appellation, or you'll see something which we call like a sub-AVA. So it could be Napa, Napa County, Sonoma. It could be something like Russian River or Dry Creek. But you should be able to tell on the bottle if it is produced in California.
0: Yes, let's pump up California, as much California you can on that. So, Natalie Collins, what would you recommend? I'm a 24-year-old couple, really don't know anything about wine. What would you recommend to somebody who's new to the wine industry? What would you do?
1: if I was new to the wine industry and kind of just getting started, is I would grab a few bottles and start trying things and start taking some notes. Maybe you taste your first bottle of white and it was a little bit too sweet. Then try another and kind of go along and figure it out. Today though, when we talk about technology, I've seen many great kind of what they call AI sommeliers. So you can type in and say, I like, you know, a more dry wine that has flavors of pear or whatever it is, and they'll be able to recommend a few bottles for you. So, I mean, as my kind of wine journey has come, and I'm sure yours too, Nick, is it's all about just trying things and finding out what I like about wine. But what I will share is don't write anything off for too long. I think if you start out in the sweet category, you'll likely kind of, you know, your flavors, your taste profile will change over time. So I think just keep being open to exploring new wine and finding out what suits you best.
0: And don't be intimidated or bullied if you like a variety. If you like it, you like it.
1: Absolutely. That is what I tell everybody when they ask, you know, what is the best wine? What is the best region? What is the best varietal? There really is not a right answer. Yes, don't be intimidated. I think that's been one of the biggest things, or maybe even misconceptions of the industry, is that if you want to taste wine, there's a certain way, right? You need a certain glass. It needs to be a certain temperature. I think there is a group or a class of people that is how they enjoy wine. And that's, you know, we appreciate that and support that. But for anybody else, wine doesn't have to be complicated. Yeah, drink it in whatever glass you would like, at whatever temperature, and whatever varietal and region that you wish.
0: Well, people are driving, pulling the car or truck over right now. Natalie, you got everyone excited. How do they get, if they want to be part of the California Association of Wine Grape Growers, how do they do it?
1: Yeah, so we are the statewide trade group for grape growers. So we are a membership-based organization. So if you grow California wine grapes, you have the opportunity to be a member of the association. We also have memberships for those that are supporters of the association, whether you're an industry supplier, a bank, a fertilizer company, you name it. And there's kind of an opportunity for everyone. Our hope with our organization is not only to do the advocacy work, but also to bring people together and to make sure that our growers are informed on every change that is happening within this industry.
0: And Natalie, I think it's a great way to network. If you have a business in California, if you drink water, you should be a part of this group.
1: Absolutely, Nick. And I would encourage you to visit our website, which is cawg.org. It's cawg.org. You can also find us on all social platforms. And right now we're actually doing a really fun feature on social media, highlighting International Year of the Women Farmer, and really highlighting and bringing up our female growers throughout the industry. So I think that'll be a fun campaign for everyone to follow along with as well.
0: That's exciting stuff right there. Well, I love this. Anything else you'd like to say before we let you go?
1: No, Nick, I'll just say that I appreciate all of your coverage of all of the ag industry, and I thank you for allowing me the time to share about the California wine grape industry and some of the challenges and opportunity that wine grape growers are facing today.
0: Well, Natalie, I think they've got a great one in charge, Natalie Collins. And when's the next function? Because the ag meter wants to be there. Are you going to have what's the next coming up?
1: Yeah, Nick, we'll make sure that you get an invite. Now that we are heading into harvest, we kind of take a little lull on events just to make sure that our growers are able to focus on kind of what we call the Super Bowl of the year for them, is getting their grapes off the vineyard. But we'll convene after harvest and we'll make sure that you get an invite to our next event.
0: Natalie, I love that. I know we keep hearing about this Super El Nino that's coming. So maybe the Super El Nino is warning to get everything off early, because it seems like every commodity is going to be early this year. So maybe that it's a nice warning.
1: I think that might be it. I know it's every year. I think weather throws us a different challenge, whether it's frost, early rain, really extensive and long, you know, prolonged heat, to wildfires. So we have, every year is kind of a different story here, but I think it is what makes wine so unique, is that each year, grapes grown in the same exact region might taste a little bit different. So another, I think, fun and interesting thing about our industry.
0: Well, next time we get you on, we'll pump up to your next event, because we want to be there, Natalie. Natalie Collins, thank you so much for joining us today.
1: Thank you so much, Nick.
0: Natalie Collins, the president of the California Association of Wine Grape Growers. Outstanding. And remember, go to our agnetwest.com for all our great interviews. Thank you to Natalie Collins. Thank you to Sir Josh. Have a great Thursday, everyone. You're listening to the Ag Meter, Sir Josh. Be back tomorrow.
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1: From ABC News, I'm Sherry Preston. A federal appeals court has rejected a request by former President Joe Biden to block the release of recordings and transcripts from interviews he did with a ghostwriter before he was elected president. That's all part of his memoirs. Those recordings were obtained by special counsel Robert Hur, who investigated Biden's handling of classified documents but did not bring charges. Once again, the U.S. is fighting with Canada. President Trump slapping an additional 50% tariff on certain products. ABC Chief White House Correspondent Mary Bruce with more.
2: The president now reigniting his trade war with one of America's largest trading partners. Now, the White House says these are meant as punishment in response to Canada's retaliatory tariffs on American products like cars and alcohol. A senior administration official saying this is meant to hold Canada accountable. So these tit-for-tat tariffs continue, but these new Trump tariffs won't go into effect for another 30 days.
1: Costing more right now, gas, thanks to renewed fighting in the Middle East.
3: With traffic in the Strait of Hormuz already slowing to a crawl, cutting off the Red Sea could cause oil prices to spike even further, and gas prices now more than $4 a gallon as well. This as overnight, the U.S. launching the 10th straight night of strikes on Iran, while Iran launches strikes far beyond its borders.
1: ABC's Martha Raddatz in Amman, Jordan. Something else that could set gas prices higher, Tropical Storm Bertha.
4: Lifeguards on Pensacola Beach are now warning visitors about Bertha's likely risks. Escambia County's Alex Johnson.
5: Heavy, strong surf and strong rip currents are definitely going to pose hazards to anyone going near the water, and we expect to be flying double red flags.
4: Effectively keeping everyone on the beach and out of the water.
1: ABC's Jim Ryan. The Northeast is bracing for another round of rain, possible flash flooding and flight delays as a storm system moves toward the Atlantic seaboard. 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
1: Questions surrounding the parasitic bacteria outbreak that has made hundreds of people sick nationwide. ABC's Lina Moise.
7: Democratic Senator John Ossoff is now demanding answers from Health Secretary RFK Jr. on why changes were made to a federal program that tracks foodborne illnesses. Ossoff saying the decision to terminate required tracking of parasitic infections puts Americans at risk. Kennedy did not immediately respond.
1: Lettuce from Taylor Farms remains the focus of the investigation. Funeral services have been held for Mississippi teenager Nolan Wells, who died mysteriously during a boating outing with friends over the 4th of July.
8: A $100,000 reward is now being offered for answers after the mysterious death of Mississippi teenager Nolan Wells. His mother speaking at the 18-year-old's funeral yesterday.
9: We will miss everything about him, from his quiet nature to the corny jokes. His gentle smile.
8: Wells was last seen alive on a July 4th boat trip with friends to an island off the Mississippi coast. They returned without him, saying he stayed behind after meeting a girl. His body was found nearby 2 days later.
1: ABC Sophie Flay. Just when you were winding down from the World Cup, a reminder that the Women's World Cup is set for next summer in Brazil. And just as Spain won the men's trophy on Sunday, the nation's women's were the champions 3 years ago. The U.S. currently ranked number 2 in the world. Sherry Preston, ABC News.
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0: Now, once again, good morning and welcome to First Look. It is 6:06. Hope your day's doing well. We have got a lot to talk about today. Got guests that are going to be joining us, both local and national. Brad Mielke will be giving us some start here information from ABC today. Gordon Dee will be checking in from American First News, and I'll throw some stories in as well. All in all, I think we've got a good show planned for you today. Hope you're ready to go. We're going to start it off with local news, traffic, and weather, and Ben Hayes is here to do that this morning.
1: Good morning with your Central Coast headlines. I'm Ben Hayes. One person was killed in a single vehicle crash on Adelaida Road west of Paso Robles. The California Highway Patrol reported a rollover crash off the roadway shortly before 2:40 p.m. yesterday. The road was closed between Hidden Mountain Road and Stag's Leap Way while crews worked to remove the wrecked vehicle. The name of the person killed was not immediately released. A jury has convicted a man of robbery, assault, and resisting a peace officer for an attack at a San Luis Obispo grocery store. 40-year-old Robert Wade Moore IV was found guilty of assaulting a 67-year-old Smart and Final employee back in December. The incident happened when the victim saw Moore, who was carrying multiple food items, grab a pack of cider from a display and walk out of the store without paying for any of the merchandise. The employee followed Moore out of the store and confronted him. The victim was hit in the head with a bottle, leaving a large bump on his head and other injuries. Moore fled the area, but was eventually arrested. He faces a maximum sentence of 5 years in state prison. KSBY reports the Pismo Beach Police Department has received multiple calls reporting a bear in the James Way area. According to a social media post, police say California Department of Fish and Wildlife is aware of the bear and will not be responding. Officials say in most cases, bears will move along on their own if left undisturbed. The Pismo Beach Police Department offered some safety tips, including keep doors and windows secured, bring pets indoors, and give the bear plenty of space. Do not approach or attempt to feed the bear. And Paso Robles City Council agendas will be published in English and Spanish in compliance with new state requirements. The city will also provide Spanish language agendas for Planning Commission and Development Review Committee meetings because those bodies have decision-making authority. You're up to date with your Central Coast headlines. I'm Ben Hayes.
0: Ben, thank you very much and good morning. It is 6:09 here on First Look.
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0: And it looks like we've still got CHP Officer Rich Souza out or retask. I don't remember whether it's a retasking or a day off today, but you got yours truly with a look at what's happening in the traffic. And got a couple of things that are going on. We are still in the cleanup stages of one that happened pretty early in the morning. Highway 41 at Toro Creek Road. This could be in the Atascadero area. And we've got Department of Transportation called out. There was a single black Ford pickup versus a power pole, and it sheared the power pole off. It was hanging in the middle of the roadway. That was about 1 o'clock this morning. So they're still going to be doing some work on that, and there may still be some crews in the area. The last report of crews in the area was at 5:17, so that wasn't too far ago. Traffic starting to pick back up around in with one-way traffic there. Other than that, it looks like at San Luis Bay Drive off-ramp, southbound 101, we've got some construction that is going on there, so make sure you're careful in that area. Southbound 101 at the Bedarabia Road off-ramp, and we've got a vehicle on the right-hand side of the road there. It doesn't show any accident, but CHP will be on hand shortly. And on Highway 135 between Orchid and Lompoc, it looks like on Harris Grade Road, we've got a hit-and-run with no injuries there. And so those are the four things that CHP is working on right now, or Caltrans, one of the two. So make sure you're driving carefully in all those areas. Other than that, looks like we've got pretty smooth sailing up and down Highway 101 for your normal morning commute today. It's Tuesday morning, July 21st. Happy anniversary, honey. It is 6:10. Your weather forecast today is still calling for mostly sunny weather. It is definitely going to be warm, although not quite as warm as it has been in the last few days. As a matter of fact, highs today for San Luis and the surrounding areas about 87 today. Actually, that's a step warmer, isn't it? Still 92 in the North County along the beaches today. They're saying temperatures somewhere near 82 degrees. So not too bad, not really cool, but not too bad at all. Our current temperatures include San Luis Obispo this hour at about 59. 65 in Paso, 63 in Atascadero and Templeton, 64 for Santa Margarita, 60 in Morro Bay. Los Osos says 62, 61 in Avila Beach, 60 for Arroyo Grande, 62s in Pismo, Grover Beach, Nipomo, and Santa Maria, and 60 in Orchid this hour.
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2: And Chuck, Chuck, Chuck, good morning and welcome to First Look. I hope your day is going well. It's Tuesday, July 21st. It is my 26th wedding anniversary today. Happy anniversary, hon. I almost said happy birthday. I know she's not listening. She's sound asleep right now, but that's okay. We'll talk about that a little bit today. 26 years, hard to believe. And got a lot to talk about throughout the course of the day. Some of them you may have heard before, but they're important enough to bear repeating again. And one of them was a chat I got to have last week with Wendy Lewis. Wendy Lewis is with Echo, and she came in to talk to us, or actually she called in and talked to us about some of the great things that Echo has going on. Good morning, Wendy. How are you today?
3: Good morning, Andy. I'm great. How about you?
2: Good. We got you on the phone this morning. We did a little shuffling over the last couple of days. I wound up spending the mornings we normally have you drop by. I wound up spending up at the fair, making sure that the sound systems and things are all working correctly, and appreciate you being flexible.
3: Absolutely. And you mentioned me getting to go to the fair tonight and getting to go to the Cattlemen Center. I'm so excited to see that special community event and be part of that and see so many friends and community that are out celebrating those awards, but also people who help Echo and help us achieve what we try to accomplish.
2: Right. Well, and that's the kind of crowd that really steps up when it comes time to helping groups just like Echo. So you're going to be in good company tonight.
3: I am. It's going to be a little toasty, but you know, we'll make that work. And it's just, you know, it's been so warm in North County, and I don't know, we've been really trying to help people with this kind of heat wave, especially the people that are out there and that aren't housed.
2: You know, I'm sure that because I've seen a couple of different times where there are people that, you know, because we all bump across people that are on the streets, they're in front of the stores, and I want to find a nice way to put this. In the hot weather, it seems like they're getting a little testy.
3: Yeah, you know, it's an interesting thing where I didn't know this, headed into the work at Echo when I came onto the team, and my first summer, you know, I had these experiences where I was like, oh my gosh, I cannot imagine what the people that aren't in housing go through, where, you know, it's 100 plus up here over the last few days. And can you imagine not having an ability to get into air conditioning or, you know, just be able to take a break from the heat? You know, last night at my house, we were swimming in the pool at 10 o'clock because it was so hot. Yeah. And can you imagine just trying to survive in that? And, you know, there's places to go and some cooling opportunities, but you know, it's just not enough because someone's out 24 hours a day. And so we at Echo have just been really working hard with our outreach teams and our folks where, you know, having cold water available and cooling rags for people's necks. And so if people want to be part of that, you know, reach out to us. We're looking for donations for, you know, cases of water, anything that can help people stay cool. You can drop them off at either location. You can call 805-462-3666. 3 to find out more. But, you know, that's what it takes. It takes us all to kind of rally around the people that are really the most vulnerable and just trying to make those steps forward. But in the heat, it's really tough.
2: No, it is. It's got to be really hard. Well, I mean, it's hard even without the heat. But then if you imagine most of the people that you see, even in the summertime, have got jackets and coats, and, you know, they've got multiple layers, plus they're carrying around all their stuff with them, and it has got to be absolutely miserable when it gets as hot as it gets in the North County.
3: It does, and that's why, you know, I'm so proud of our team and our volunteers and everybody who makes it possible. You know, people, when they're able to come on, you know, at least we're going to give them, you know, tonight, you know, a nice nutritious meal when they come to either location, with cold beverages and with an ability to, you know, at least in Atascadero, get into air conditioning. And in Paso, we're working on it, and we do open our conference room for cooling. It's just not enough area. We wish we had some larger spaces to do that in Paso, but we're trying, and just really wanting people to be safe and be well, encouraging them, just like all of us, right, to hydrate and, you know, try to stay as cool as possible. But it's a tough one.
2: Now, do people take a little more advantage of the shower program that you have when it's hot like this?
3: They absolutely, that's a great point, and that is such a critical resource. So they're able to come on, and, you know, obviously they're taking cool showers, you know, right now, because it's just a really great way to kind of reset your body temperature. And so they're able to come on and have that resource, and, you know, our volunteers that make that possible are just angels that are out there also, kind of, because they're stationed kind of outside, you know, as when they check people in. And so it's amazing to see the people that help and the people that are appreciative of the help. So we're all trying. Hi, Andy.
2: Yep. Now, is the shower program something that people, it's for people who are enrolled in the program, or is that for anybody who is unhoused that just happens to need a shower? They can come by Echo and take advantage of that. How does that work?
3: Yeah, that is actually an outreach program. So anybody in our 90-day program who are, you know, in the program with their case management plan, they have access to showers, you know, when they need it, because they're kind of, you know, Echo's becomes their giant home.
2: Right.
3: The
2: shower
3: program is actually for people who are either on our waiting list or who are coming or need that resource, or maybe that's their first step into coming and finding out more about all these things that we provide. And so that is open to anybody who needs that access to hygiene, and they come, and it's easy. There's, you know, you sign in and volunteers are there to greet you with a smile. There's clothing. We have toiletries available. We have shower towels available, and those are other things that, you know, if people want to be a helper in the community, you know, if you have towels that you're going to change out, you know, to switch over to a new color, and they're still fine towels, you know, bring them to Echo. We can use towels 365 days a year, gently used or new or appreciated. Toiletries, you know, those bags of hotel, you know, soaps and shampoos and conditioners, you know, those are welcome. And yeah, it's just a really critical resource. And, you know, to be honest, I didn't understand that till I really got to Echo. And you see people coming, and especially right now with the heat, they're coming and their energy's down, their shoulders are hunched over. And by the time they come out, you know, there is this uplift of them. And, you know, that's the community making this possible.
2: Well, and I was going to mention that you could probably, along with donations of towels, you could probably use some volunteer laundry ladies. And I thought, wait a second, that's kind of sexist, because the guys can do laundry just as well as the ladies can. And so maybe some laundry ladies and some laundry lords.
3: Yeah, I won't call you out for that, but we actually call them laundry angels. So
2: there we go.
3: Angels can be, either or. And so, laundry angels are able to actually pick up some of those laundry. They can do it at home and bring it back. And that, it saves our staff time. It saves our, you know, our electricity and all that thing. So, laundry volunteers are wonderful as well.
2: Laundry angels. I like that. Okay.
3: Yeah.
2: All righty. So, and then from there, I know you got some new numbers for us, too. You've been working on things going on with the numbers.
3: Yeah, we are. So I just calculated, and hopefully my math is good this morning, but we are at 171 individuals or children housed so far this year, and that's through our shelter programs, our outreach programs, and also those critical homeless prevention programs. And so, you know, just proud, and each one of those is a life that, you know, they're thriving now and in a better place because of the support from the community. And we mentioned donations of towels and all of that, but also people, if, you know, you can't clean your cupboard out and bring some towels, but want to jump on echoshelter.org, donations of, you know, money are always available and so appreciative. And so we just try to take people's energy where they want to help and channel it into positive steps forward for people in our community.
2: All righty. And how are things going with the new family wing? I know that you said you're in the finishing stages on some of the parts of it, aren't you?
3: We sure are, and every day it's something else magical in that family wing in the Bly Cove Family Resource Center happens. And so this week we had some huge milestones of we have electricity in it, and on Monday we were able to hook up our PG&E, and that's a process. So we're past that, and it was so exciting to go in some of the rooms, like the workforce development room. It is a wonderful space, and we've been using flashlights and, you know, cell phone cameras. And yes, yesterday when we were able to go in with lights and see this incredible space that's going to help people with housing searching and all these different programs we'll be able to provide in there was so incredible. And we're starting to bring in some friends that are making this possible, that are helping get us to the finish line of the Hope and Home campaign, and just to see them see it. So we got to get you out. I cannot wait for you to see it as one of our major partners.
2: Well, and I can't wait to see it either. I have a feeling at this point with the way the schedule's going, it may be the ribbon cutting, which is which is August 13th, right?
3: It is. August 13th, we're going to celebrate with the community and just cut the ribbon into that space. We're working on, you know, all the things it takes to fill it. And so if people want to help support with, like, purchasing a bed or, you know, all these different pieces, we will be grateful. So check out echoshelter.org. We have a Hope and Home campaign, which is the capital campaign to raise the roof, literally, and fill this magical building. And so just, you know, the people that have come alongside us, I just am so appreciative. And we'll have some names in some of the areas for people who really supported. And one of them, I know we have mutual friends, and we had the Idlers on with you. And one of talking about laundry program and shower program, we're going to actually be able to have a laundry program for people who aren't in our program yet. The families will have access anytime, but the Idlers Home Family Laundry Center will be part of the family wing as well.
2: You know what? And I look at Jennifer and the whole Idlers family, and Don and Brian, and they're very proud of the work they do with Echo, and they should be. They've done some incredible work with you guys.
3: They really are, and in fact, the truck bringing all the appliances is literally coming in this morning, and Jennifer isn't able to be there, and I was like, of course we're going to get video and pictures so we can show the community, you know, their continued support. And that's just one of the areas in there. We have the bathtub we've talked about often, and we had a friend that was going to name a different area, and when she walked through there, she was like, can I name the bathtub? And I'm like, absolutely. And so it's the Allen Family Splash Zone. And I thought that was, like, so sweet, you know. And hopefully there's not too much splashing outside of the tub. But, yeah, kids in there just, you know, taking a bath with their parents. Yeah. And not, you know, mom's outside, dad's outside the tub. But, yeah, we just cannot wait.
2: Yeah, it's going to be so good. Again, make your plans to join us August 13th for the ribbon cutting. Have fun at the cattleman's tonight. I have a feeling you're going to come back with a couple more beds purchased by the time you're done meeting with the cattleman at the California State Fair.
3: You know, that's my hopes. It's always community engagement. And thanks again for this opportunity.
2: All right, you bet. Wendy Lewis is the president and CEO at Echo, and she joins us every week to talk about some of the things going on. Have fun tonight, Wendy. Okay, and stay cool.
3: Thanks so much, Andy. Have a great day.
2: And of course, The Cattleman's Dinner was last week. That was a best of with Wendy Lewis there. But the things they've got going on right now are so, so important. And I encourage everybody to take some time, mark on your calendar, and join us for the ribbon cutting on August 13th. That'll be at the brand new building, the Malaco building, that is going to be on the Tascadero campus. And it's going to be a really good time. It is 6:29 here on First Look. Coming up in our next segment, got a happy hour all set for you. We will also take our first look at what's going on in sports. And let's see, next hour, we've got, we're going to play it by ear this morning. Got a lot happening and a lot to choose from. Our text line is open. If you would like to text in today, the KBEC Frederick Law text line is wide open at 805-543-8830. You got something you'd like to comment on today? Please let me know. We'd love to hear from you. Thank you for being a part of the show. 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

0: ABC News. I'm Sherry Preston. Rough weather is about to put 85 million Americans across the Northeast under threat with strong storms just a few hours away. ABC News Chief Meteorologist Ginger Z.
1: There will be rounds of them through the afternoon, but then the big line comes through tonight. I'd say after 5, 6 p.m. from west to east. We stopped it at 8 p.m. New York City getting rocked. Philadelphia, too. I want to just emphasize this is a damaging wind hazard.
0: Part of the Gulf Coast getting ready for Tropical Storm Bertha pushing west through the Gulf and headed for a possible landfall in Louisiana late tomorrow or early Thursday. A federal appeals court has turned down a request by former President Biden to keep private interviews he gave before winning the election to the White House. The White House is set to hit some Canadian imports with 50% tariffs. They're supposed to take effect in a month. Mediators in Pakistan trying to find a way to salvage the interim peace deal between the U.S. and Iran. They're meeting with Iran today. This is ABC News.
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0: And once again, into the breach we go here. It is Tuesday, July 21st, 6:34 in a.m. We've got a look at what's happening in news, traffic, and weather for you. And then we're back with our first look at sports and a happy hour, early morning happy hour for you today.
1: Good morning with your Central Coast headlines. I'm Ben Hayes. A nearly 724-acre Paso Robles winery estate, once owned by longtime Jeopardy! Host Alex Trebek, is scheduled to be sold at auction next month. Windfall Farm.

0: E-bike collisions rose from 2 in 2018 to more than 1,500 in 2024. The study also found injuries ranging from moderate to severe were more common for e-bike riders. Finally, a larger portion of injured e-bike riders were younger, with 15.6% being aged 14 or younger. I'm Daniel Martindale.
1: Defaults on student loan payments have reached record levels. A new analysis by the Associated Press shows one in five borrowers are now at least 9 months past due. That's at least 9.5 million people. Those in default include those whose loans became due again following a long pause during the pandemic. And Boys and Girls Clubs of Mid-Central Coast will hold its 27th annual Ag for Youth Golf Tournament July 31st at the Santa Maria Country Club to raise money for local youth programs. The tournament begins with a shotgun start at noon. Information can be found at centralcoastkids.org. With your Central Coast headlines, I'm Ben Hayes.
2: Ben, thank you very much and good morning. It is 6:37.
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2: Well, we had four incidents we were working on last time we talked. Those same four are still there. We have a little construction. We also have kind of a repair. Early this morning, about 1 o'clock, there was a vehicle into a power pole. Toro Creek Road at Highway 41 in Atascadero, and they're still working on getting that power pole back up. There was a vehicle that sheared a power pole at that point. Southbound 101 at San Luis Bay Drive off-ramp. We've got Caltrans on scene there. Got some construction going on. Looks like it's just in the cleanup stages. Down the Santa Maria area, we have got a Honda CR-V on the right-hand side of the road. Southbound 101 at the Betteravia off-ramp. Not a good time to be stranded on the side of the road. Traffic pretty heavy going through Santa Maria right now. And on Highway 135 at the Harris Grade between Lompoc and Orchid, it looks like we've got hit and run with no injuries there. So we'll keep you up to date on that one as well. Right now, it's not slowing traffic down too much. Weather-wise here on the Central Coast, looks like we're going to have sunshine and blue skies over the next few days. 87 the high today for San Luis and the surrounding areas. Looks like 82 for the Beachell areas today. It's going to be dropping down into the upper 70s tomorrow, so cooling off just a little bit. North County pretty much the same, although quite a bit warmer today. 95 the high today, then dropping down into the upper 80s, possibly low 90s if it creeps up again. In the North County, getting back into the triple digits by Friday, Saturday, and Sunday this weekend. And our current temperatures here on the Central Coast include Santa Maria at Orchid at 62, 60 in Napomo. They're climbing up pretty quick this morning. Grover Beach at 62, 63 for Pismo, Arroyo Grande, Avila Beach, and Los Osos, 60 in Morro Bay and Cayucas, and then across the board, 66s for everybody in the North County. It's also 66 and slow this morning.
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4: From ABC News, Wall Street Now. A 2% decline in Apple shares dragged the Dow Jones lower by 307 points Monday. The industrials closed at 51,839. The S&P gave up 0.2% to start the week. The Nasdaq yesterday finished lower by a fraction. President Trump plans to hit a wide range of Canadian products with new 50% tariffs in response to what the White House calls discriminatory treatment of American-made cars, alcohol, and dairy products. The tariffs take effect in a month. Gas prices have again cracked the $4 a gallon mark. AAA says the nationwide average for regular is up 13 cents in the past week after fresh attacks by both Iran and the U.S. crimped the flow of oil from the Persian Gulf. The latest American Customer Satisfaction Index is out, finding that Chick-fil-A has lost its top ranking to Jersey Mike's. Chick-fil-A's satisfaction score actually stayed the same, but was leapfrogged by the sandwich chain. Jim Ryan, ABC News.
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5: All right, you go Jersey Mike's. One of my favorites, too. It is 6:43 here on First Look. Let's get you caught up on California sports. On the diamond last night, it was a mixed bag for our baseball teams. The Dodgers dropped the slugfest in Philadelphia. They fell to the Phillies 10-7. In Kansas City, the Giants come up short, too, losing the Royals 4-3. Down in Atlanta, the Padres lost a close one, 3-2 to the Braves, but it wasn't all bad news. The Angels held on for a 3-2 win over the Cardinals at home. And the A's went into Arizona and knocked off the Diamondbacks 5-2. So out of five California teams, two come away winners yesterday. Today, the Dodgers back in Philadelphia at 3:40 today. Giants play Kansas City at 4:40. The Padres in Atlanta at 4:15. The Angels host St. Louis tonight at 6:38. And the A's are back in Arizona against the Diamondbacks at 6:40. There is a, if you're a sports fan, by the way, text in this morning. Let me know where you like to watch your sports. I was thinking about that. You know, where do you, because all those games are pretty much during the same time. 3:34, 4:35, 6. You could probably spend a couple hours during an afternoon, have a couple of beers, and catch all the California games. So where do you like to go where they got a bunch of TVs? Text in on the Frederick Law text line, 805-543-8830, and let me know. Over in the NBA, the Golden State Valkyries fell at home to Washington last night, 90-82. The Sparks were off after dropping their last outing to Dallas over the weekend. No NBA or WNBA action for either California team here tonight. And picture this, nearly 2 million people packed shoulder to shoulder through the streets of Madrid just to catch a glimpse of a bus. That's what happened this week when Spain's World Cup champions came home. A day after beating Argentina 1-0 in extra time down in New Jersey, the team touched down in Madrid, met with the royal family, and climbed aboard an open-top bus that said "Stars Shine Together" on the side. From there, it was pure chaos, the good kind. Red and gold everywhere, fans singing in the streets, temperatures up around 95 degrees, and nobody caring. Not one bit. It's Spain's second World Cup title ever, 16 years after their first, and paired with their women's team title back in 2023, that makes them the only country holding both trophies at the same time. 16 years is a pretty long wait, and judging by the crowd, they're saying it was worth every minute of it. There are not all the good news for Spain, though. Even though the World Cup's over, there's still a little bit of a mess to clean up. At the end of the final Emotions were hot. There were several Argentina players and coaches physically attacking members of Spain's team. Spain ended up winning the game, of course, but there's a video of Argentina's Leandro Parisi and Nahuel Molina hitting Spain's Eric Garcia, while Argentina coach Roberto Ayala was also seen apparently striking Dani Olmo. FIFA has confirmed it's reviewing the video to figure out whether or not to take any further action there. In football, the training camps are officially underway all across the state. This might be the earliest football has felt in years. The 49ers have all their rookies on the field in Santa Clara. Veterans will be reporting this coming Saturday. That's a pretty big deal this season because San Francisco opens the regular season about as far from home as you can get. Melbourne, Australia is where they're going to be, taking on the Rams in a Week 1 matchup nobody saw coming a few years ago. Speaking of the Rams, they report to Loyola Marymount University for their own camp on July 25th with a joint practice against the Cowboys already on the calendar for mid-August. The Chargers and Raiders have their camps opening up soon. I know we still have to consider the Raiders a California team. They're in Vegas. It's officially that time of year. Pads are popping up here, and preseason football is right around the corner. And that is a look at what's going on in sports for you here today. We're going to give a quick listen to today's entertainment report, and then we'll come back in just a little bit with our early morning happy hour for you.
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8: The first trailer for Avengers: Doomsday features all your favorite Marvel superheroes teaming up to face a looming threat. We also see Robert Downey Jr. as Dr. Doom and the return of Chris Evans as Captain America. It's in theaters December 18th.
9: The electrifying return of the four dead Riverdale High students.
8: The folks who brought you Riverdale and the chilling adventures of Sabrina are back with a Disney Plus TV series based on the best-selling comic book Afterlife with Archie, set in a Riverdale that's been overrun by zombies. It'll debut Halloween of 2027. Disney is the parent company of Marvel and ABC News. And it's chart satisfaction for the Rolling Stones. Their new album, Foreign Tongues, debuts at number 7, becoming their 39th top 10 in the U.S. That's more than any other artist. Michelle Franzen, ABC News.
5: Thank you very much, Michelle. And also movies coming out today, Disclosure Day. That's in a rent or buy. Oh, these are new movies that are coming out just for the streaming. Or, like I said, you can rent them or buy them. The Death of Robin Hood, scary movie, and Mandalorian and Grogu, which I have not seen yet. It's going to have to be a very special night at home. That may be a pizza and popcorn night for that one. 6:48, thanks for joining us here on First Look. I thought we'd throw an early morning happy hour your way. And if you're just joining us on First Look and not a regular listener to the show, happy hours we give you where we give you some of the stories that put a smile on your face, maybe a goosebump on the arm from a time or two, or maybe, you know, little bumps on the back of the neck. And then on Fridays, we take all the happy hour stories from that week, put them all together for one great big happy hour. This one's got everything. Mountains Heroes, a 100-pound dog named Sable out in Pennsylvania's State Forest. Tyodagden? I hope that's right. Tyodagden State Forest. The guy's hiking the Golden Eagle Trail with his senior dog when she just stopped 2 miles from the trailhead. Completely worn out. Can't walk another step. So he flags down help. 6 volunteer firefighters from the Waterville Fire Company head up into those mountains to go get her. Now, it's not a quick carry. Sable, they put Sable in a rescue basket. 4.5 hours. 4.5 hours. They take turn hauling 100 pounds of exhausted dog down some seriously steep terrain. One firefighter, who is 30 years on the job, said the mountains up there are kind of unforgiving, but Sable was, in her words, a sweet girl who really needed us. They got Sable down safe and back to her owner. The last word is she's expected to make a full recovery. 6 volunteers, 1 motto on the side of the truck, people serving people. But on this day, that included the four-legged friends as well. That's pretty cool. There's a fella in Wilmington, North Carolina. And a Chick-fil-A at Oleander Drive, where the most popular guy on the staff isn't behind the counter. He's 92 years old. Everybody at the Chick-fil-A calls him Mr. Gill. Gilbert Martin's been greeting folks there for 6 years now. He wipes tables. He restocks all the sauces. He mostly just makes people's day. He spent decades in the natural gas industry. He worked as a greeter at Sam's Club for 12 years after that, and then that job went away. He lasted about 2 months before he got bored, put in an application at Chick-fil-A. Here's what gets me. He says a lot of his guests come in right after a rough doctor's appointment. That's exactly what he leans in as an encourager. He said, I don't know what 92 is supposed to be, but I feel great. When he missed a few days with a cold, customer started asking where he was, and that's how you know somebody's a part of the family. Mr. Gill says he's got plans, or got no plans to go anyplace else, and I think everybody hopes that he doesn't. Well, this next story could have gone very differently if not for a teenager who was paying attention. Out of Gilbert, Arizona, back in June, temperatures were well over 100 degrees. A 14-year-old named Royal Cothran was out riding his bike when he spotted an elderly woman who didn't look right, confused, overheated, sweating. Instead of riding on, he stopped, got her into the shade, talked with her patiently. Family says it's not an exaggeration to call him a hero. Firefighters agreed the outcome could have been a whole lot worse if he hadn't stopped, because it gets hot in Gilbert. The fire department and the Air National Guard and a couple others were there on hand to help out just a little bit. A woman named Lucinda Thackeray was waiting for her flight at John Wayne Airport to the south of us. She noticed a man out on the tarmac. He was moving slowly. He was in pain, but still lifting equipment and fueling planes without a word of complaint. She didn't know his name. She just knew something was wrong. So she posted a video online asking if anybody recognized him. Turned out that James Blair, a 64-year-old Navy veteran who'd been working at the airport for decades, was dealing with some serious knee trouble. He was still going to work every day, partly to cover care for his elderly mom, who's in hospice. His plan, he said, was simple: work until I can't work. That's the way some of us roll. While the internet had other plans, the video hit a million views. Started a GoFundMe to help him retire with some dignity. Thousands of strangers gave what they could. Today, 6,000 donors have raised more than $184,000 for James. He said he's overwhelmed that people who could barely spare it gave it away. First thing, he bought himself a new bed. Sometimes, you know, the world really does show up. And here's a 73-year-old grandpa who cuddles newborns. I saved this one for last because this kind of stuff gets me. Over at Children's Hospital in Richmond, Virginia, there's a 73-year-old man named David Whitlow who shows up twice a week, puts on the hospital gown, leaves his phone at the door, and walks into the neonatal intensive care unit to hold babies who are fighting for their lives. He's been doing this for 8 years. On a typical visit, he'll cuddle 5 or 6 infants, sometimes as many as 8 in a day, some of them under 2 pounds. And before he picks up each baby, he checks with the nurses on exactly what that child needs. Once they're resting on his chest, he watches the monitors like a hawk to make sure they're comfortable. Dave spent over 40 years as a local government manager before he retired. Now he said this is the best gig he's ever had. And here's the part that'll stick with you. Every single time before he puts a baby back down, he leans in close and whispers the same 4 words. Grow strong. That's not 4 words, it's 6 words. Grow strong, grow smart, grow kind. 8 years later, thousands of babies and one grandpa who just wants to start out knowing that they are loved. That is pretty cool. Pretty cool stuff. That's our happy hour for the day today.

0: It is 6:55. We're about ready to say goodbye on our poll of the day. We'll have a brand new poll coming up for you at 7 o'clock. And had kind of an interesting one. Our poll at 7, the new poll for today, had to do with the text I got yesterday. I was talking about listening to audiobooks yesterday because I go through a lot of books. I probably hit 2 to 3, you know, full-length books a week that way just because I spend so much time in the car, drive a lot. And somebody texted in and said that it's not the same as reading a book. And I know it's not the same. You're listening. But I would say it is still absorbing the book, for me, just as good as reading it is. So how about you? And our poll will deal with that. Do you consider listening to an audiobook as good as reading a book, or as, I don't know how to phrase it. Let me work on that a little bit. We'll get the poll up, but it's going to be comparing audiobooks to picking up the pages and turning. I know many people enjoy turning the pages more. And to be honest, I think I do too. But to find time to do that is the hardest part. And when I drive so much, for me, I'm right in the middle of the new Longmire book too. If you're a Longmire fan, Craig Johnson did really well on this new one. It's really good. So I'll get that phrase the way I want it to be. I don't want to say good or better because I think they're both good, but I'll find a way to get that done. Our poll will be coming up for you shortly. Thank you for being a part of the First Look today. This is News Talk 920, FM 96.5, KVEC.
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2: Steve and Michelle Zaworski are recent transplants from Midwest. 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How do they enjoy the slow life? Let's give them some ideas. Also, County Supervisor Don Ortiz Legg looks at the future of Diablo Canyon. 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
5: I just didn't realize how mixed up I was going to feel.
4: The moment of loss is an emotional challenge.
5: I was so relieved that we had taken time to pre-plan everything with the folks at Wheeler Smith Mortuary.
4: Not everyone reacts the same way to the passing of a loved one, and caring and responsive assistance is something that can at least ease the confusion and anxiety that often occurs during this period.
5: Having people who were respectful of our wishes was important, but knowing that all the arrangements were complete and would be professionally and thoughtfully handled was one of the most reassuring things for me during this time.
4: Take some time to do some pre-planning with the folks at Wheeler Smith Mortuary. Call 543-6871. That's 543-6871. Wheeler Smith Mortuary.
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8: From ABC News, I'm Sherry. Siri, Preston. Sirens going off in Bahrain, according to the Interior Ministry. In Kuwait, the Army says air defenses have been confronting hostile missile and drone attacks from Iran. ABC's Martha Raddatz has more from Amman, Jordan.
9: Air raid sirens echoing here in Jordan. Six missiles and five drones intercepted overnight. This after three U.S. service members were killed or presumed dead in that Iranian attack on a U.S. base in Jordan late last week. Video circulating online shows that massive explosion, a fireball erupting, debris raining down.
8: The Pentagon identifying the soldier killed in Iraq over the weekend during the disposal of that downed Iranian one-way attack drone as Army Sergeant Michael Swinton. He's age 30 from Fayetteville, North Carolina. Continued conflict keeping oil and gas prices high. ABC's Rebecca Jarvis says the nationwide average has now hit $4 a gallon.
10: While we're seeing prices rise across the country, certain states are feeling it the hardest. Utah, Colorado, Missouri, parts of Texas, they are seeing the biggest jumps today. And it all comes back to the price of oil, which is $83 a barrel and rising, with that major oil artery, the Strait of Hormuz, effectively closed off.
8: 1,000 flights into and out of the Northeast have already been canceled ahead of expected strong storms and flash flooding. While along the Gulf Coast, Tropical Storm Bertha is churning.
11: It has formed. Max sustained winds 50 miles per hour should hug the coast. It's moving really slowly, so we may see more like a Thursday morning landfall. But either way, the impacts are what you need to know about. Tropical storm warnings from Mobile through coastal Mississippi into southeastern Louisiana. 2 to 4 feet of storm surge is the top end.
8: ABC Chief Meteorologist Ginger Z. President Trump imposing a 50% tariff on certain Canadian goods. The White House claiming discriminatory action against U.S. products. 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
8: The FDA citing a false positive for the bacterial parasite in Taylor Farms lettuce, even though that remains the focus of the cyclosporiasis outbreak.
13: Walmart now pulling its market side brand of lettuce off shelves. Jack in the Box removing lettuce from locations in Texas, Oklahoma, and Louisiana. And food supplier Sysco and U.S. Foods halting deliveries of the affected lettuce. Symptoms from the parasitic illness can last for weeks and are especially concerning for people with other medical conditions.
8: ABC's Lana Moyes. The intense competition among the makers of popular GLP-1 drugs has now spilled over into the courtroom. ABC's Jim Ryan takes a look.
14: With so many people using the drugs, it's a bold claim to make.
15: People using Zepbound lost an average of 50 pounds compared to an average of 33 pounds with the Wegovy injection.
14: And one that the maker of Wegovy says is misleading. Novo Nordisk claims that Eli Lilly is using data based on the highest dose of Zepbound versus the lowest dose of Wegovy. The Danish drug maker wants a court to order Lilly to pull the ads and to issue what it calls corrective advertising. Jim Ryan, ABC News.
8: For the first time ever, Miami's cost of living is pushed past the cost of living in New York City. Miami is most expensive in the country, followed by San Francisco and then New York. Sold for a record $3.75 million. The lightsaber from the Empire Strikes Back scene where Darth Vader cuts off Luke Skywalker's hand. The prop includes the lightsaber and the hand. Sherry Preston, ABC News.
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0: welcome to First Look. It is Tuesday, July 21st, 7:06. Coming up in our next segment, Brad Belke is going to be joining us. We're going to talk a little bit about the antitrust lawsuit that Paramount has got going on. It's a big one in the entertainment world. Also checking with Gordon Deal in just a little bit here. First, though, local news, traffic, and weather for you.
1: Good morning with your Central Coast headlines. I'm Ben Hayes. One person was killed in a single vehicle crash on Adelaida Road west of Paso Robles. The California Highway Patrol reported a rollover crash off the roadway shortly before 2:40 p.m. yesterday. The road was closed between Hidden Mountain Road and Stag's Leap Way while crews worked to remove the wrecked vehicle. The name of the person killed was not immediately released. A jury has convicted a man of robbery, assault, and resisting a peace officer for an attack at a San Luis Obispo grocery store. 40-year-old Robert Wade Moore IV was found guilty of assaulting a 67-year-old Smart and Final employee back in December. The incident happened when the victim saw Moore, who was carrying multiple food items, grab a pack of cider from a display and walk out of the store without paying for any of the merchandise. The employee followed Moore out of the store and confronted him. The victim was hit in the head with a bottle, leaving a large bump on his head and other injuries. Moore fled the area, but was eventually arrested. He faces a maximum sentence of 5 years in state prison. KSBY reports the Pismo Beach Police Department has received multiple calls reporting a bear in the James Way area. According to a social media post, police say California Department of Fish and Wildlife is aware of the bear and will not be responding. Officials say in most cases, bears will move along on their own if left undisturbed. The Pismo Beach Police Department offered some safety tips, including keep doors and windows secured, bring pets indoors, and give the bear plenty of space. Do not approach or attempt to feed the bear. And Paso Robles City Council agendas will be published in English and Spanish in compliance with new state requirements. The city will also provide Spanish language agendas for Planning Commission and Development Review Committee meetings because those bodies have decision-making authority. You're up to date with your Central Coast headlines. I'm Ben Hayes.
0: All right, Ben, thank you very much, and good morning. It is 7:09 here on First Look.
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0: Incidents have slowly weeded down just a little bit. The only one we've still got going on is that hit and run at Benaravia Road off-ramp. And looks like the victim is going to be making their own arrangements for a tow truck there. We get a few little notes that I understand here. I had a gray Honda CRV on the right-hand side of the road. That was from a hit and run. And I think they probably got video and pictures, so they'll find out who it was that did the running and have a chat with them at some point. And at 7:09, our weather forecast is still calling for mostly sunny skies today. Still pretty warm today, 87, the predicted high for San Luis and the Inland Valleys, 82 along the beaches. And as you head to the North County, high temperatures are going to be sitting somewhere near 95 degrees today. Our current temps here on the Central Coast include San Luis at 65, 67 in Paso, 68 for Atascadero, Templeton, Santa Margarita along the coast. Bunch of 63s. You ready for this? 63 in Morro Bay, Cayucos, Los Osos, Avila, Arroyo Grande, Pismo, Grover Beach, and Napomo. 64 in Santa Maria, 62 in Orchid.
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4: Dave and Michelle Zaworski are recent transplants from Midwest. 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How do they enjoy the slow life? 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
0: The buttons are in here someplace, I promise. It is 7:12. Good morning. Welcome to First Look.

0: Got to make sure I got everything all set to go. Looking at the headlines today, a federal judge has hit pause on one of the biggest deals in Hollywood history, Paramount's $111 billion bid by Warner Brothers Discovery, the company behind CNN and HBO Max. It was set to close this week, but a coalition of states sued to block it, arguing it would squeeze out competition. On Monday, a judge agreed, and there's enough to take a closer look, freezing the deal for now. And ABC's Brad Milkey is giving us a start here that tells us a little bit more about it.
1: You've probably heard about this big proposed merger between Paramount and Warner Brothers Discovery. Remember, last year, it actually appeared that Netflix was going to buy Warner Brothers and its huge catalog of movies and channels like HBO. And some of the film industry freaked out, wondering if a streamer, Netflix, was going to take over a studio this large, and whether that could be the end of, say, theatrical releases as we know them. Well, then in came Paramount, another legacy movie studio, another company with a ton of streaming assets at its disposal. In fact, under this hostile takeover bid, brands like CBS, CNN, HBO, and TNT would all be under one roof. Like a merger. To which some people said, wait, we just went from a Hollywood problem to an everyone problem. How is this not a monopoly?
2: I'm here to announce a lawsuit that I've filed and that a coalition of 12 states have filed, challenging the proposed merger.
1: Some of the people claiming that were state attorneys general.
3: When fewer films are available, theaters may be forced to raise ticket prices to remain viable, and Arizona consumers bear those costs.
1: Well, yesterday, for the first time since this deal was greenlit, a judge tapped the brakes. ABC's Peter Haralambos has been keeping track of all this for us. Peter, first off, will you refresh me on this deal? Like, why should Americans care about it? And then why are there, like, legal questions about it?
4: Yeah, Brad, if this deal goes through, not only would it be one of the largest media companies in the United States, but according to the attorneys general who brought this lawsuit to challenge it, it would really be a loss for consumers. They argue by combining two of the big five legacy studios, you're just going to have too much media under one roof.
2: The largest merger in Hollywood history would extinguish competition.
4: We're talking about Paramount, which of course has Paramount Plus, CBS, and of course the studio, and Warner Brothers Discovery with Discovery Plus, HBO Max, all of this under the same corporate ownership, and create a position where between basic cable, streaming, and traditional movies, consumers are going to be put in a position where they could increase prices and kind of benefit from the lack of the overall competition in the marketplace.
2: Movies and TV shows are not run-of-the-mill commodities. The film and entertainment industry doesn't exist just to buy and to sell them.
4: They filed this lawsuit last week, and they argued a judge has to move quickly on this because it's possible that this deal closes any day now. They even warned in filings that this deal could close as soon as Wednesday.
1: Well, and the reason it could close so soon is because this did have to go through U.S. regulatory approval already, right? Like, the federal government said this is fine.
4: And yeah, Brad, the Department of Justice signed off on this merger back in June. The Department of Justice ultimately saying they didn't think this deal was going to harm competition. But a lot of people raised doubts about that claim, that this idea that this $111 billion mega deal would be good for competition in any way.
5: This is going to definitely reduce the number of films made. No matter what they say, they're going to reduce the number of films.
4: People have also pointed to the somewhat cozy relationship, the ownership of Paramount has with the Trump administration, and alleged that that relationship in part helped them get that green light from the Department of Justice.
1: Oh, like, that's one of the concerns, is if the leadership of one of these companies needs regulatory approval, but he's also like, hey, I'm kind of friendly with President Trump, then if he gets that regulatory approval and he's got TV news stations at his disposal, will he gear them to be more favorable to Trump in their coverage or something?
4: Yeah, so it's kind of a potentially sweet deal for both sides here, where the owners of Paramount, the Ellisons, are able to get a green light from the Department of Justice, a Department of Justice which under a Democratic administration might have been much more skeptical to this deal. And also the White House potentially has one of these big media companies that looks upon them perhaps more favorably.
6: We live in a time where the more media consolidation we have, the less choices we have, the less choices the viewer has.
4: Especially a company that when you look at their media ownings would have control over both CBS and CNN, two of the country's largest news organizations.
6: At a time when Trump and the Trump administration are actively dividing and separating us, this is just another way.
1: How does Paramount respond to that?
4: Yeah, Paramount categorically denies the idea of any kind of political involvement, any kind of sweetheart deal here. And when it comes to the actual lawsuit, it's worth noting that the heart of this case, it's really a basic antitrust case, separate from the political concerns. Mm-hmm. The argument is more just the traditional antitrust claim here, that by combining Paramount and Warner, you basically create a company that controls a third of basic cable programming and a third of theatrical film production, a company that is so large that it could theoretically raise the prices for consumers, harm their employees by lowering their wages, and overall reduce the quality of the product that goes out there to consumers. Mm. Paramount, in a press release when this lawsuit was first filed, says that the attorneys general here have a basic misunderstanding and distort antitrust law. And their argument, in a way, is that at this point, media is just controlled by giant companies. And to the extent that anyone is concerned about competition, there are already these companies that are kind of big streamers that are pretty dominant. Mm. Think of Netflix, think of Disney, which of course is ABC's.
1: I was about to say, Disney Plus, our parent company.
4: Yeah, and the argument basically here is, if you want competition, you need to have companies that are big enough to compete in that space where you're going up against the Netflix, against the Disney Plus. And by merging these two companies, yes, theoretically, there are less companies in the game, but you're creating an entity that has enough might to go up against these big companies. So that's their overall argument here. They're saying that ultimately this benefits competition in a way because you have another competitor to the really big media companies.
1: So then what did the judge rule yesterday? Because now this deal's on hold all of a sudden. Why?
4: So in this ruling yesterday, the judge ultimately agreed with a lot of these concerns from the attorneys general. This is a federal judge out of California concluding that there's compelling evidence here that this combined company will have substantial market share. We're talking about, according to the judge, about 27% market share for the theatrical distribution market. And if that goes through, if they have that massive combined market share, the judge concluded it's, quote, likely to violate antitrust laws. The judge also concluded that the states who sued made a strong case that this transaction would lessen competition and ultimately agreed to grant this temporary restraining order to give the court a bit more time to figure this out. The states who brought this case argued the courts had to move quickly because of the possibility this deal closes as soon as July 22nd. So this judge basically put everything on hold for now while they hear arguments over the coming weeks.
2: David Ellison may think this is an offer we can't refuse. But I'm here to say he's wrong.
4: For now, there's an August 3rd date for a hearing on a preliminary injunction. We expect to see more opposition from Paramount in court filings. And of course, that's when a judge is more likely to reach kind of a longer term decision than this just temporary ruling.
1: Right. And even beyond the TV and the streaming and the movies of it all, you know, I also just find it interesting that in a lot of Democrat-controlled states, the strategy clearly seems to be, hey, we don't trust the Trump White House to regulate certain industries, so we're just going to start getting together and filing lawsuits, hoping that they cross the desk of a judge. A federal judge can litigate this if they don't think the White House will. Peter Harlombo's fascinating story. Thank you so much.
0: Ed, thank you so much to Brad Mielke for dialing in on this, although the one thing I will tell you is if the movie theaters start upping the prices, I think instead to make ends meet, I think instead of seeing ends meet, they're going to see more people step away. So I hope they're able to keep it at least somewhere in that ballpark. You know, we talk about movies and we talk about there's so many different things. The one thing I think everybody in America can agree on, Gordon Deal tells us more.
7: Even before a stream of wide-eyed World Cup visitors arrived in the U.S. this summer to marvel at the square footage and enjoy the free samples, it's been a busy year in the Costco cinematic universe. It's a column by Adam Chandler at the Wall Street Journal. Adam, what have you noticed?
8: Yeah, it's interesting because you think of Costco and a lot of the things that you see online are people finding really impressive deals or things they're excited about in the stores. But what I've been noticing is we're starting to see strange things like marriage proposals and birthday parties and Costco-themed events, you know, where there are surprises happening constantly. It's really kind of taken on a life of its own as a cultural institution for people.
7: And why?
8: You know, it's a great question. I think part of it is just that everyone really seems to like Costco, and some of it has to do with the prices and the experience, and a lot of it has to do with the way that the staff is at Costco. You know, you have a lot of long tenured people there who are treated relatively well, especially compared to other people in retail. And I think that creates a sense of community. And it's also a membership club, so you have to have a card to get in, and that kind of makes it feel like something you're part of.
7: Wow. I never considered, the friendly employee aspect of it. Why does that matter?
8: It absolutely matters largely because people want to feel good about where they're shopping, you know, and a lot of retail experiences today, you walk into a store and you see somebody who is kind of disenchanted or not eager to help. And that doesn't seem to be the experience at a lot of Costco's. And I talked to a lot of people for the story, and I'm a Costco fiend myself. So I found a lot of real energy when you go into a Costco and you stop by and get a sample or ask a question. People seem to really be eager to help you. And that's meaningful in a time where we do a lot of our shopping online, or we go to places and we don't really get that experience of customer service that I think in earlier decades we were used to.
7: Yeah. Huh. We're speaking with Adam Chandler, food trends columnist at the Wall Street Journal. The piece is called "The One Thing Everyone in America Can Agree On: Costco." How about the role of influencers here?
8: The influencers love Costco, and that's because people love Costco. It seems to be a place where you can make content about Costco and you won't really upset people. The way that if you do something about a fast food chain, for example, people will immediately bring up, oh, this is unhealthy, or they don't treat their employees well. Right. But Costco has this interesting halo around it where it's kind of a choose your own adventure place. There are a lot of exciting things that happen there. There is obviously a $1.50 hot dog and a $4.99 rotisserie chicken, which people are obsessed with. So it has these calling cards that make it so popular.
7: Did you say, too, there was a rotisserie chicken eating contest of some kind?
8: Right, right. One of the accounts that I follow is called Old Jewish Men, and they're a very kind of funny and cranky account. And they love Costco because there's no mess and no fuss at Costco. And so they had a rotisserie eating chicken contest. And they do this every year now, and they get people to Brooklyn and give $500 to the winner who can consume a Costco rotisserie chicken as quickly as possible. And it's just such a funny thing. I went last year and it was a lot of fun.
7: Costco, for me, sometimes I feel like inspires me to do stuff. Like, boy, I really need that 10-man tent for my for my family of four. I don't know what it is about Costco. And I think, to your point a little bit, you said the affection cannot be explained.
8: Right. It really is difficult to explain, but you talk to people and they just get really excited about things that they found at Costco, the strangest buys, their special kind of strategy for how to navigate Costco, what time they go.
7: Yeah.
8: It's a really fun conversation piece for anyone who is in the Costco ecosystem to talk to them about what they like there, what they look for, what surprises they found. It's kind of a nice thing.
7: And I guess this has happened organically, right? This wasn't necessarily the plan, because you said there's really like no single type of storytelling for Costco.
8: Right, right. Everyone has their own kind of approach. And what's interesting about that also is that Costco doesn't do any real advertising.
7: Yeah, yeah.
8: You know, it's kind of word of mouth. So people talk about it in their own, in their own ways without necessarily being as influenced by what the company says about itself. It kind of stands on its own ground.
7: Thanks, Adam. Adam Chandler, columnist at the Wall Street Journal.
0: And a big thanks to Gordon Deal for filling in and talking to us a little bit more about Costco. It is 7:26 here on First Look. I hope your day is going well so far. Coming up in just a little bit, we're going to check in with the Central Coast favorite grocer. We've also got another look at sports coming up. Got a couple of fresh stories we've added in there, and we're just about set to go. And as we work towards our final hour, we've got Big Brothers and Big Sisters coming in at 8:15 this morning. And then Laura Kamada from Vitalant talking about blood drives. That'll be at about, 8:15, and then 8:45. To wrap up the show with Vitalant. So I want to thank you for being a part of it. Here is a quick look at your tech report today.
9: From ABC News Tech Trends, kids who get kicked out of ChatGPT may have to have a hard conversation with their parents. OpenAI now says if kids and parents have linked accounts,
10: The parents will be notified if the kids violate ChatGPT's rules against violent threats or acts of violence. Building a game within one of the biggest games on the planet could soon take only a few AI prompts. Roblox has announced an AI tool called Build that will let users create basic games using prompts from within the Roblox app. It's still in the early testing phase, but could go public in a few months. And one word may be a major hint that Apple really is about to introduce its first foldable phone. While going through a few versions of the iOS 27 beta, Macworld says there are references in the battery health section to batteries, plural. A lot of existing foldable phones actually pack two batteries, one on each side, in order to keep the device as thin as possible. With Tech Trends, I'm Stephanie Officer, ABC News.
0: All right, thank you very much, Stephanie. Don't know if the foldable phone. I'm still working on my iPhone 14. Normally, I try to get those upgraded as quickly as I can, but it just, with prices the way they have been, I've decided to hang on to this 14 for a while. I think we're on 17 now, if I'm not mistaken. And a folding one, I'll probably pass on it, but like it to be just the standard. Well, it's not standard either. It's big with a lot of memory in it. I take a lot of pictures and shoot a lot of videos with it. That's going to wrap up this segment here at First Look. Thank you so much for joining us here today. Poll of the day is up. Thank you to Mr. Science, Alan Masser, for calling in and giving me the terminology I was looking for. Do you think listening to an audiobook is as satisfying as reading a physical book? Yes or no? Although I mean, that could be either way. That's why we just gave it two of them, 50-50. I think somebody who really likes reading a physical book may not adjust to an audiobook or vice versa. For me, I don't know if I could go back to a physical book just because it takes so much time now to sit down and listen. It is, or to sit down and read. 7:29. We've got news coming up from the ABC Network. Right after that, we'll have local news, traffic, and weather. Ben Hayes is standing by. We'll check in with the Central Coast favorite grocer. We do have another sports report coming your way. And as I said, we've got Big Brothers, Big Sisters, and Vitalant coming up for you the next hour. Thank you so much for being a part of First Look today. 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

0: ABC News. I'm Sherry Preston. 1,000 flights have already been canceled for today as a large part of the Northeast faces a severe weather warning. Storms expected to bring heavy rain that could lead to flash flooding.
1: There will be rounds of them through the afternoon, but then the big line comes through tonight. I'd say after 5, 6 p.m. from west to east. We stopped it at 8 p.m. New York City getting rocked. Philadelphia, too. I want to just emphasize this is a damaging wind hazard.
0: ABC Chief Meteorologist Ginger Z. Tropical Storm Bertha churning in the Gulf Coast. That storm expected to reach land in southeast Louisiana late tomorrow or early Thursday. President Trump reigniting the trade war with Canada, slapping an additional 50% tariff on certain Canadian products in retaliation, the White House says, for discriminatory tariffs on U.S. cars, alcohol, and dairy products. Another night of airstrikes across the Middle East, sirens sounding in Bahrain, Kuwait, and Jordan, and the U.S. and Iran trading fire for a 10th consecutive night. This is ABC News.
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0: Welcome to First Look. It is 7:34. We've got a look at news, traffic, and weather for you. And then we'll see where the show takes us from there. Ben Hayes is here to start us off with that this morning.
1: Good morning with your Central Coast headlines. I'm Ben Hayes. A nearly 724-acre Paso Robles winery estate, once owned by longtime Jeopardy host Alex Trebek, is scheduled to be sold at auction next month. Windfall Farms, a 723.92-acre property in the Paso Robles American Viticultural Area, is listed for $33 million and will be auctioned through Concierge Auctions in cooperation with Sotheby's International Realty. According to a press release from the company, the property will sell to the highest bidder with no minimum bid. Bidding is scheduled to open August 5th and conclude August 15th. More information is available at conciergeauctions.com. Reporter Daniel Martindale says a new study finds e-bike injuries are increasing exponentially in California.
2: The

0: Girls Clubs of Mid-Central Coast will hold its 27th annual Ag for Youth Golf Tournament July 31st at the Santa Maria Country Club to raise money for local youth programs. 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Information can be found at centralcoastkids.org. With your Central Coast headlines, I'm Ben Hayes.
1: Ben, thank you very much and good morning. 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
1: CHP Officer Rich Souza off today. That means I've got your traffic duty scheduled. It looks like we are getting things cleaned up along Toro Creek Road and Highway 41 in Atascadero. About 1 o'clock this morning, we had a vehicle into a power pole, just sheared it off. The power lines were in the air or hanging in the middle of the road, so they got that all taken care of and still in the cleanup stages there. Other than that, we had a car fire. Actually, this is one that just popped up. Northbound 101. And this one looks like it's going to be at the Santa Maria River Bridge. Always have something going on at the Santa Maria River Bridge near the 166 cutoff. So a car fire there. That means we're going to have some emergency vehicles on scene. Make sure if you're headed northbound out of Santa Maria, you're driving very carefully there. And, of course, some maintenance still going on down near Buellton. Our weather forecast over the next 2 to 3 days looking pretty nice. A lot of sunshine. If you're heading to the North County, 95, the predicted high. Up at the California Mid-State Fair today, 87 for the Inland Valley south of the grade. And along the beaches today, high temperatures near about 82. Current temperatures here on the Central Coast include San Luis Obispo this hour at 66. 70 already in Paso, Atascadero, and Templeton. 69 in Santa Margarita. 64 is for Morro Bay, Cayucas, Los Osos, Avila Beach. 65 in Arroyo Grande, Pismo Beach, and Grover. 62 in Napomo. 66 in Santa Maria, and 64 in Orchid. And that's where John Spencer is standing by this morning from Spencer's Fresh Markets. Good morning, John. How you doing, sir?
3: I'm doing great, Andy. How about yourself?
1: Doing good. 26th anniversary today. Michelle and I have been together, been married for 26 years now.
3: Wow, that's quite a stretch.
1: Yeah, you and Beatrice have a big one coming up, too, in August, right?
3: Yeah, in August will be our 45th.
1: Wow, that's a long time. It gives Michelle and I a good goal. You know what?
3: There you go.
1: So what, today is the last day of this week's ad before we hit a brand new ad tomorrow, so people are interested in taking advantage of some of these prices. Anything really important that we grab today before it goes away tomorrow with a new ad?
3: Well, I would just point towards the popular items. Of course, the tri-tips, week in and week out, every day, where, you know, they're always popular, but at $6.99 a pound, even more so. And an item that was always a good item, but even a little bit stronger, I think, with the weather we're having, are those chicken drumsticks at 99 cents a pound. Those have been very, very sought after this week. The guys are putting those up like crazy.
1: We always talk about rolling those around on the barbecue, but they also make a great crock pot meal, don't they?
3: They do. You know, people are telling me that they're getting more and more popular as people use these air fryers, and I don't have an air fryer.
1: Oh, so shame on you. They're great.
3: I'm not dialed in on that really well, probably like I should be, but I hear the popularity for those is amazing in the air fryers.
1: Ah, may have to give that a shot.
3: Yeah, well, you know, it makes sense. If you can get that crust without having to pull the skillet out and oil it up and make all that mess, if you can just pop them in there, you can see why those would be crazy popular.
1: Yep. All right. And then I know you also got the boneless center cut pork chops in there, too.
3: Yeah, absolutely. $4.99 a pound on those. Pork chops day in and day out, always good. And, of course, the extra lean ground beef at $5.99 is a great one. And, of course, anybody that stepped outside and seen how beautiful the weather is already this morning, this would be a great fruit salad day. You know, all the items that are out there for that, whether it's the peaches, nectarines, plums, watermelons, cantaloupes, any of the other specialty melons, they're all out there and available now. Table grapes are all out there and great deals. Matter of fact, let me get the prices. You know, the peaches, nectarines, plums, and the table grapes, the seedless, red and black, are all at $1.99 a pound, been very, very popular. And, of course, today would be an amazing day for us, a nice green salad, something cool, light, and refreshing, maybe for dinner tonight. All the Bonita Farms, or Better Avia Farms, Bonnie Pack, lineup is at 9.

0: 99 cents this week. Iceberg, red leaf, green leaf, and romaine.
1: All right. That's some pretty cool stuff. I was thinking about going through the ad and counting all the different items that have the word protein in them. That is
0: the buzzword of the industry at the current time, protein.
1: It is. Everybody wants protein.
0: And I must admit, I guess maybe I'm the guy that's been around too long, but when you see the advertising coming out from some of these big companies like Pop-Tarts and they extra protein Pop-Tarts, it sort of makes me scratch my head a little bit.
1: Yeah, protein. You got extra protein Pop-Tarts. You've got protein bars. You got protein in your chips now.
0: I would put the Pop-Tarts in the snack category, not the protein category.
1: Well, I think you can get protein in just about anything these days.
0: Yeah.
1: And
0: like I said, that means probably I've been around too long.
1: No, never, never, never. And then let's talk Service Deli for a little bit because you talked a good weekend for fruit salad. Is there anything in your Service Deli that when you look at it, you say, you know what, that's better than what I could make on my own. I'm just going to pick up a pound of it.
0: My goodness. You know, there's several of the salads that are definitely that way. And some of those have gotten really, you walk over there now, there's 24, 25 different varieties most of the time on chilled salads. It's just not pasta salad or regular potato salad nowadays. There's all sorts of enhancements in some of the vegetable dishes, like with corn and black beans and light dressings. Those are really, really good. I would, rather than like a picnic salad, I would consider them almost like a dinner entree salad. Some of the bow tie pastas with bell peppers and onions and different things in it are just amazing.
1: Yeah, they're really good stuff. Service Deli for that. And if you'd like more information, all you have to do is head to spencersfreshmarkets.com. You can find out what's on sale. You can also go to Facebook or Instagram for recipe ideas. John, if they want to swing by a store, where are the different Spencers located right now?
0: 3580 Orca Road here in Santa Maria and 2650 Main Street up by the Rock in Morro Bay.
1: And I say right now because you're not too far away from Lompoc store opening up, probably the middle of
0: We are working away hard on that. We're hoping that the 19th of August is going to be the magic day for that place. It'll be close.
1: All right.
0: That's sort of our target that we've given everybody and ourselves. So we got our fingers crossed that hopefully we'll make that.
1: Sounds good. If you want more information, as I said, check him out. Have a good day. We will talk to you again bright and early tomorrow morning.
0: You got it.
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1: Well, let's take a look at what's going on in sports here this morning. 7:47. I know it's in here someplace. On the diamond last night, a mixed bag for our teams. The Dodgers dropped a slugfest in Philadelphia, falling to the Phillies 10-7. Up in Kansas City, Giants come up short, too. Lost to the Royals 4-3. Down in Atlanta, Padres also lost a close one, 3-2 to the Braves. It wasn't all bad news, though. The Angels come away with a win. They held on for a 3-2 over the Cardinals at home. And the A's went to Arizona and knocked off the Diamondbacks 5-2. So out of five California teams, a couple of wins. We'll call that a good one. Today, the Dodgers back at Philadelphia, 3:40 this afternoon. The Giants play in Kansas City at 4:40. The Padres are in Atlanta at 4:15. The Angels host St. Louis tonight at 6:38. The A's back in Arizona against the Diamondbacks at 6:40. All those games coming close to the same time. On the text line earlier today, we had people weigh in on their favorite places to go watch what's going on in TV, or watch what's happening in sports. You know, if you want to see live sports. And of course, got a text from Craig this morning. Said he really enjoys going to Alex Barbecue, which we've had them on the air a couple times here recently. He said he heard about the TVs when they were in on the air talking with us, and has started hanging out there to watch the games. Here is one from Susan. Says she and her hubby enjoy going to Blast and Brew. Not sure which one that is, whether that's the Blast and Brew in Atascadero. Well, I mean, you know what? All the Blast and Brews are pretty good for that. Got a text in from Chuck this morning as well. Chuck said that Laguna Grill is where he goes to check out some of the sports. I'll bet there's going to be somebody in there that says Firestone as well. A lot of good places to go with a lot of TVs if you want to go watch some games this afternoon, have a cold one and some appetizers. Where is your favorite place to go and watch the games? Text it in this morning on the Frederick Law text line, 805-543-8830. Elsewhere in sports, in the WNBA, the Golden State Valkyries fell at home to Washington last night, 90-82. The Sparks were off after dropping their last outing to Dallas over the last weekend. Nobody on the boards tonight for the WNBA. And picture this. Picture this, if you will. Nearly 2 million people packed shoulder to shoulder through the streets of Madrid, Spain, just to catch a glimpse of a bus. That's what happened this week when Spain's World Cup champions came home. A day after beating Argentina 1-0 in extra time in New Jersey, the team touched down in Madrid, met with the royal family, climbed aboard an open-top bus that said "Stars Shine Together" on the side, and from there it was chaos in a good way. Red and gold everywhere, fans singing in the streets, temperatures at 95, and nobody cared a bit. It was Spain's second World Cup title ever, 16 years after their first one, and paired with their women's team title back in 2023, that makes them the only country who's ever held both the men's and women's trophies at the same time. 16 years is a pretty long wait, but if you could tell by the looks on the crowds and the faces, it was worth every minute of the wait. And that's a look at what's happening in sports for you here this morning. It is 7:50 right now on First Look. We've been turning to Gordon Deal a little bit today because he's got some interesting things going on. One of them, kind of a unique story. I thought we'd throw it in here. It didn't really fit anyplace else this morning. Retired U.S. Navy Commander Rich Colco talked with Gordon Deal, I believe it was earlier this morning, talking about what it's like for U.S. service members who are stationed in the Middle East.
6: Well, how has Jordan become a target for Iran's missile and drone attacks in the battle of wills between the U.S. and Iran? Analysis from Rich Colco, retired U.S. Navy commander. Rich, first off, what happens to military or national morale when troops are lost, like over the weekend?
7: Obviously, it's very difficult and tragic when we find out we're losing service members in this ongoing conflict. What's difficult or unusual here is when you're a military commander, while you have a mission to be able to conduct offensive operations, one of the most important, or really the most important thing you have, is what's called force protection. That's protecting your people and protecting your assets. So whether it's aircraft, ships, tanks, whatever it is, you got to protect those as well. So force protection takes a huge amount of time and effort to do. And over there in the Middle East, just because of the proximity and because of the weapons that Iran still has capable, there is no such thing as relaxing for even a minute. So here you have a couple of service members who were in Jordan at an airbase, you know, far away from Iran, and these drones can reach out and touch you anywhere. So it's problematic. So it's very, very stressful for all of our troops that are over there. And certainly devastating when just, you know, out of the blue, one of these drones comes in and takes the lives of some of our service members and wounds others as well.
6: Yeah. Maybe militarily here, explain the role of Jordan. It might be surprising to some listeners that service members would be killed in Jordan at the airbase there. Are we not capable of defending at all times, say, incoming missiles and drones?
7: Well, not 100%. I mean, you know, they launch 20 drones and you get 19 of them. That's a pretty good batting average. But that one drone getting through, that can obviously kill or wound people or damage property. And sounds like that's something that occurred. It turns out this airbase was actually attacked earlier in the week, and there were another 20 that were wounded. That just didn't make a lot of news coverage. So this is ongoing. There's been more than 400 people wounded, 400 U.S. service members wounded in this ongoing conflict, besides the men and women that have been killed in action. So it's awful. And it's ongoing. But we've got, if you look at the map of the area, it's actually crowded with U.S. bases and some significant ones, too. Like, for instance, Bahrain is the headquarters for the U.S. Navy's Fifth Fleet.
6: Yeah.
7: That means there's commanders there, there's operations centers, intelligence people. It's not just some tents and small buildings. This is major infrastructure run by the Navy. Jump over to Bahrain. Bahrain is where that is. But Kuwait's got air bases, army bases. Jordan's got a couple of Air Force bases, Saudi Arabia. So we've got forces everywhere. There's more than 50,000 U.S. troops in the area. So when they're spread out at different bases to conduct offensive operations and, in fact, defensive operations. We've got airplanes flying in the air shooting down these missiles, shooting down these drones all the time. So it may seem like it's hours of relaxation. That's not true. They're at on the knife's edge 100% of the time.
6: We're speaking with Rich Kalko, retired U.S. Navy commander. Why has Jordan become a focal point?
7: Because we've always had friendly relationships with Jordan, and they've got a couple Air Force bases. They use a lot of U.S. Military equipment, and they've allowed us to pre-position or use their planes, use their airfields for operations. This is not new. There's been U.S. forces in the area for a long period of time, but certainly ramped up, and there's absolutely more of them. There's fighters, there's tankers, there's helicopters, all kinds of aircraft are stationed at various air bases, including a couple in Jordan.
6: The U.S. and Iran, meanwhile, Rich, continue to hit at each other's military targets. At what point might a wider scale war get triggered?
7: I think it's one or two mistakes away, or, you know, bad things happening. Iran's working hard to try and drag some of these other nations into this conflict. You can see them sending their drones and missiles, even though they sometimes say they're not. But once they start taking out power plants, desalinization plants, bridges, if they are successful at doing that, some of these other Gulf states are going to say, we're not putting up with this anymore, and they may get more fully engaged in this. Right now, the Gulf states have been concentrating on defensive operations, shooting down the drones and ballistic missiles that have been inbound. But if they get hurt bad, you know, they might reach out, and that would make this war spread quickly.
6: Thanks, Rich. Rich Kalko, retired U.S. Navy commander.
1: And thanks to Gordon Deal for giving us a nice little segment there. It is 7:55. It's Tuesday morning, July 21st, and our poll of the day is up. We would like to find out if you consider listening to an audiobook as satisfying as reading a physical book. Yes or no? For me, it's a definite yes. How about you? Right now, 100% of them are yes, as a matter of fact. I don't know if that's because I'm the only one who's answered or whether everybody just thinks it's just as satisfying. You can answer that poll right now at 920kvec.com or on the KVEC app. And that's going to wrap up this segment. Coming up in our next segment, we talk Big Brothers, Big Sisters. Not sure who we've got coming in for the crew today, but somebody will be by to let us know what's going on. I have a feeling we'll talk a little bit about Dodge for a Cause and some of the other fundraising efforts that they've got at Big Brothers, Big Sisters of San Luis Obispo County.
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17: From ABC News, I'm Sherry Preston. At least 1,000 airline flights, many of them into and out of the Northeast, have already been canceled for today as a strong line of storms is expected to move into the region. Parts of New York and New Jersey are still drying out from flash flooding over last weekend. Along the Gulf Coast, Tropical Storm Bertha is churning with landfall possible tomorrow or early Thursday. Here's ABC Chief Meteorologist Ginger Zee.
18: The system is just south of the Florida Panhandle, slowly rotating west, with landfall expected in southeast Louisiana on Wednesday. Officials are also warning beachgoers to stay out of the water. High surf and dangerous rip currents could make swimming deadly.
17: As air raid sirens sounded again overnight in Bahrain, Kuwait, and Jordan, and as the Strait of Hormuz remains effectively shut down, the Iran conflict's costs are now being debated.
19: The administration is requesting nearly $70 billion to pay for this war, and Secretary Hegseth and the Joint Chiefs Chairman will be on the Hill to defend that request. They will also likely be asked about the injuries and fatalities.
17: ABC Chief Global Affairs anchor Martha Raddatz. Michigan now reporting more than 6,000 cases of that parasitic bacteria linked to lettuce supplied by Taylor Farms.
13: The company has now voluntarily recalled nearly three dozen of its iceberg lettuce products in 27 states, saying overnight that we are no longer sourcing iceberg lettuce grown in central Mexico for the remainder of the growing season. And it adds that it has experts on site investigating all potential sources of contamination.
17: ABC's Elizabeth Schulze, two American tourists recovering after being stabbed in Greece.
20: This happened right outside the Acropolis Museum. It's an area crowded with early morning tour groups. This is Greece's top tourist attraction, and it was open early this morning because of the heat wave. Police say the suspect had been out in the street brandishing a knife, and he is now in custody. He's described as a 60-year-old man with severe psychological problems.
17: That's James Longman. This is ABC News.
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2: President Trump slapping an additional 50% tariff on certain products from Canada, punishment for, quote, discriminatory treatment of American products, according to the White House.
3: The list of affected Canadian products is wide-ranging. Dairy products, alcohol, and honey, along with a range of other grocery items. Also construction materials, clothing, furniture, and electronics. Canadian Prime Minister Mark Carney says the tariffs violate the free trade agreement between the U.S., Mexico, and Canada.
2: ABC's Karen Waugh. A battle pitching the Department of Homeland Security against the Catholic Church is brewing along the U.S.-Mexico border.
4: In an attempt to extend the existing border wall, the Trump administration plans to use eminent domain to seize about 14 acres around Mount Cristo Rey, a religious site that draws about 40,000 pilgrims a year.
5: My team and I are looking at every way possible to stop it.
4: El Paso Congresswoman Veronica Escobar has filed legislation to stop the seizure of the property.
5: That doesn't mean that we don't believe there should be border security.
4: DHS says it has no plans to restrict access to Mount Cristo Rey from the U.S. side of the border. Jim Ryan, ABC News.
2: 4 identical baby girls, quadruplets, born to a couple in Australia. The babies, born without the help of in vitro fertilization, started life as one fertilized egg that split not once, not twice, but 3 times into 4 different babies who all shared a placenta. One of the girls was named for the doctor who helped deliver them. Sherry Preston, ABC News.
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0: Welcome to First Look. It is 8:06. Coming up in our next segment, we're going to be checking with the crew from Big Brothers Big Sisters of San Luis Obispo County. Right now, though, news, traffic, and weather. Ben Hayes here to start us off.
1: Good morning with your Central Coast headlines. I'm Ben Hayes. One person was killed in a single vehicle crash on Adelaida Road west of Paso Robles. The California Highway Patrol reported a rollover crash off the roadway shortly before 2:40 p.m. yesterday. The road was closed between Hidden Mountain Road and Stag's Leap Way while crews worked to remove the wrecked vehicle. The name of the person killed was not immediately released. A jury has convicted a man of robbery, assault, and resisting a peace officer for an attack at a San Luis Obispo grocery store. 40-year-old Robert Wade Moore IV was found guilty of assaulting a 67-year-old Smart and Final employee back in December. The incident happened when the victim saw Moore, who was carrying multiple food items, grab a pack

0: of cider from a display and walk out of the store without paying for any of the merchandise. The employee followed Moore out of the store and confronted him. The victim was hit in the head with a bottle, leaving a large bump on his head and other injuries. Moore fled the area but was eventually arrested. He faces a maximum sentence of 5 years in state prison. KSBY reports the Pismo Beach Police Department has received multiple calls reporting a bear in the James Way area. According to a social media post, police say California Department of Fish and Wildlife is aware of the bear and will not be responding. Officials say in most cases, bears will move along on their own if left undisturbed. The Pismo Beach Police Department offered some safety tips, including keep doors and windows secured, bring pets indoors, and give the bear plenty of space. Do not approach or attempt to feed the bear. And Paso Robles City Council agendas will be published in English and Spanish in compliance with new state requirements. The city will also provide Spanish language agendas for Planning Commission and Development Review Committee meetings because those bodies have decision-making authority. You're up to date with your Central Coast headlines. I'm Ben Hayes.
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1: When it comes to traffic, we check our Caltrans quick maps there, and it looks like we do have a few more incidents to tell you about, both North and South County. And Atascadero here this morning. Southbound 101 at the Morrill Road off-ramp. We have a couple of vehicles in a traffic collision there. They're both off on the right-hand side of the road. Just happened about 12 minutes ago, so make sure that you're driving carefully in that area. Is that a second one for the same time? Nope, this is they're still in the cleanup stages. Highway 41 coming out of Atascadero towards Morrill Bay at Toro Creek Road. Earlier this morning, about 1 o'clock in the morning, there was a pickup truck that sheared off a power line. They've got to get a new pole up there, or a power pole, I should say, not a power line. Also have Caltrans doing some maintenance for us at northbound Highway 1 at Kansas Avenue. That's going to be in the Los Osos and Baywood Park area. And other than that, we got smooth sailing all the way up and down Highway 101 today. So keep your eyes open. 809, that weather forecast today, still calling for mostly sunny skies. High temperatures are going to be sitting somewhere near 95 if you're in the North County today. 87 south of the grade, 82 along the beaches. And our current temperatures include San Luis this hour at 67. 73 for Paso, Atascadero, Templeton, 71 in Santa Margarita. 67 along the beaches at Morro Bay, Cayucas, Los Osos, Avila Beach, Arroyo Grande, and Pismo Beach. 65 in Grover Beach and Pomo. 67 in Santa Maria and 65 in Orchid.
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1: 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And not just spas, but cold plunges, swim spas, saunas. I've been in there looking at their backyard kitchens. Just amazing stuff. I have a feeling there is a pizza oven in my immediate future. It is about 8:13 right now. Michelle Tamori is the program director at Big Brothers Big Sisters of San Luis Obispo County, and I made her sit in a different chair today. Good morning. How are you?
12: I'm great. Good morning. It feels a little different over on this side of the table.
1: I'll bet it does, doesn't it? Well, you're normally riding in a left-hand chair.
12: Yeah, I don't know what that's about, but you know, it's good to be on this side of things.
1: And well, you know what? When Stacy comes in, she automatically goes to the one that you're in right now. So I don't know. I don't know what that says or what it means.
12: Well, I guess that means that when she and I come, we naturally know where we're going to sit if we ever come together.
1: Yeah, and then you're all set to go.
12: There we are.
1: So let's talk Big Brothers Big Sisters,
12: yes,
1: because it's an organization that does so many good things. This last weekend you did your picnic, right?
12: We did. We had our big little picnic, second annual.
1: And how'd it go?
12: It went really well. We had over 100 people sign up to show up, and
1: nice.
12: It was busy. It was packed. We were at Sinsheimer Park, which is really fun.
1: Oh,
12: it's just such a great place to get together. Last year, we were so prepared with so many activities, and then, you know, all the kids just wanted to ride down that big grass hill.
1: Yep.
12: So this year, we kind of scaled it back a little bit. We brought Jamie, our office manager. She came with a face painting table, and so she had a line of kiddos. We had to quickly realize that we needed a sign-up sheet so people could go and play and then just come when their slot was ready. I organized a dodgeball tournament. So, you know, we have Dodge for a Cause coming up.
1: Right.
12: And I thought, why not get these kiddos pumped up? And I was a former PE teacher, so this kind of lended naturally to my old tools. So I set up the field for the kiddos. We had some smaller teams, really got them fired up. We did a little bit of dodgeball. You know, we had safe rules, no headshots. So nobody got hurt.
1: Nobody got hurt. The only problem with dodgeball in a park is there's no back wall to stop that ball. So that means you spend half your time chasing the balls around.
12: Well, that's what happens when you get tagged. Then you get to be a ball shagger. So everybody had a job. And we had more kids than we could fit onto the court. So if you weren't playing, then you were shagging. And then you switched out. So you always had something to do. Nobody was bored.
1: Okay.
12: Yep. And then we had cornhole and we played. We had one of our parents that has been so involved in our program. They're so lovely. They had five of their kids that were in our program. They volunteered to man the barbecue pit for us. It was potluck style. So it was just so much fun. We had music, lots of smiles, lots of laughter.
1: Well, and the playground there is amazing.
12: It really is. Yeah.
1: You know, it's got a couple of different things the kids love.
12: Yeah.
1: I've never been to a playground where you can spend so much time killing time with a cardboard box.
12: Oh, my goodness. Yeah, absolutely.
1: And the cardboard box sliding down that hill.
12: Yeah. Well, we did see a couple tumbles, but at the end of those tumbles were big smiles. So, yeah. You know, parents' hearts were dropping for a moment, but then the kids' smiles made everybody feel fine.
1: So that was good. I'm glad it went well. Sorry I couldn't make it, but I bet it was a good time.
12: It was a great time. And we choose that place because we always come back in September. We partner with Echo Slow for the Creeks to Coast cleanup. And we are the site captains for Sinchheimer Park. So we always love to go there and, you know, have some fun and then return in September and give back. And we always have a great turnout from our community as well. Our big brothers, our bigs and our littles, our families, anybody involved, they always come back. We had about 40 people come last year to help for that event as well.
1: Nice. Now, our community, I don't want to say fundraisers, but nonprofit events like that, like the cleaning creeks and things like that, are those good activities for bigs and littles to do together?
12: Absolutely, they are. So we actually consider those part of our Big Futures events. So that's giving back to the community. And we really want our littles to know that it's important to be involved in your community. And this is how we show them through Big Futures that, you know, being involved in your community, civic engagement is really important. And when you feel connected to your community, you're more inclined to stay in your community.
1: Right.
12: And when you can stay, you get your education here, then you come and you come back and you live here and your family lives here. You just feel so much pride in your community. And that's what we want for our littles. We want them to feel proud of where they come from, where they live, and be a part of and be connected to. And that sense of connection with their mentor, their community, just helps them feel like they belong.
1: That's kind of like the roots of Big Brothers Big Sisters.
12: Absolutely.
1: Because the kids that you're working with may not have somebody in their lives who's showing them what that looks like when you have that connection with your community. And so as a mentor, you can step in and give them that experience. I bet it's a really good one.
12: It is. And so what we've been trying to do is really take mentorship farther and than just like that one-to-one connection, which that's the core of what we are. But we really want to take that connection to be like connected to the community, connected to other littles, maybe create relationships. Like the Big Little Picnic was the perfect opportunity for littles to get to know one another. In fact, we had a beautiful friendship started last year at the Big Little Picnic. Two little sisters, never met each other before, were entering high school together from different junior highs, both nervous, didn't know anybody.
1: Oh, nice.
12: They went to Slow High for the first time, just having met in July, immediately having a friend, and went through freshman year together. And so, like, that, I mean, that was just a beautiful success story.
1: Right. And plus, you probably had two bigs that were right alongside of making sure that they did everything right, too.
12: Yes, they did. And that's what we're looking for. So we've been doing such a great job with our program, making sure that our enrollment process has been going great. We actually got somebody fingerprinted through the enrollment from application fingerprinted to matched in a week.
1: Wow.
12: That's a record for us. So if you're looking to give and get connected,
1: you did a little dance there.
12: I'm so proud of that because that has been like one of our biggest headaches. So in 1 week from an application to matched was a huge win.
1: That is good. That's really good.
12: Yeah. So now we're really like focusing on taking the success with that and getting mentors matched with our littles. So we have a wait list and we are now looking for mentors specifically for our middle school and our high school students. Kiddos that are kind of at that crossroads of like trying to decide like, what do I do next? Who am I?
1: Right.
12: So those high school kiddos that are trying to decide, do I want to go to college? Do I want to go to trade school? We're really looking for a mentor that's kind of lived that, has walked that path, and is able to walk alongside the kiddo as they're trying to make that decision.
1: Got it.
12: And then once they've made that decision, are able to stay with them as they're now going through that path. So if maybe you're a nurse and you remember that chemistry class that just kind of kept you up all night, maybe even made you question, like, do I actually want to be a nurse anymore? But you stuck through it and you love your job. We need you to be a mentor to a kiddo that's actually going through that same thing. So those are the type of mentors we are looking for right now. And that's kind of our Big Futures motive that we're looking for. That's the initiative that we're looking for.
1: So with the Big Futures, you're really focusing on getting kids out into the community and having them prepared to go. Now, does the site-based program feed into that? Are they all interconnected, or are they meant to be totally separate and have different objectives?
12: So our site-based program also has that leadership development. Mm-hmm. It does have that connection of Big Futures. So the Big Futures connection is a little bit different in that we're trying to help our high school students that are the mentors to elementary students find their voice, find their leadership, and help lift up other students. We still want those high school students to have mentorship opportunities. So we have that door open for them to have an adult mentor as well. But we do know that mentorship from a high school student to an elementary student is going to look a little bit different because their life experience is right. limited by their age. But they have really good opportunity to have a voice that can, you know, mentor an elementary student just from the life experience they've had. But we're doing this today. It's our Leader in Me training that we are partnering with Franklin Covey for this training. And we're bringing Leader in Me to our site-based program. And all of that is about the 7 daily skills, the 7 daily habits. And so we're bringing that into our site-based programming. So all of our activities are going to be about these habits to help our kiddos learn these life skills so they can be better equipped. And so that is Big Futures.
1: So in terms of a program like that, do the kids who are mentors, are they traditionally kids who might be looking for a mentor at the same time?
12: Sure.
1: Or are most of the kids who are mentors in the site-based program kids that don't need a mentor at that point? They've got a good one.
12: I mean, can I ask you, is there any kid out there that doesn't need a mentor?
1: You know what, you're right. There is, even if you have one, a second one doesn't hurt, a third one doesn't hurt.
12: Right. I mean, a mentor is really just somebody who's going to help you when you have a difficult life decision to make. And right. I mean, even as adult, like, we are still faced with difficult life choices.
1: I have mentors now that help me along the path at 65 years old and would welcome others. You know, they're definitely there. Okay, understood. Understood. So if people are interested in becoming a mentor for something like that, anything different they need to know when they're walking into a Big Futures program versus just your normal community-based?
12: So it's all the same. One and the same. It's just the difference, like, what do you want to do? And you just let us know, like, hey, these are what I'm good at. I'm going to be a really good fit for a student that is looking to do X, Y, and Z. And you can be as specific with us that you want to be.
1: Right.
12: And we will keep those in mind when we have a little that is looking, or that we're looking for a big four. And we will do our best to match that.
1: So if you had somebody, I mean, I'm just thinking ideally, you have somebody walk through the door and say, okay, I'm a retired engineer. Mm-hmm. I have a skill set that if you come up with a kid that is interested in engineering background and building things and putting things together, I might be a really good fit for them and help them find career path.
12: Yes, that's perfect. And we have a lot of kiddos that do have an interest in engineering. Maybe they don't know what type of engineering they want to get into. That's the perfect person to help them explore the different type of engineering out there. Maybe tinkering, maybe, you know, just like playing. Maybe they can go out and like explore different types of engineering businesses out there together, because that person being retired has the time that it's going to take to help this kiddo discover what their passion and drive is.
1: Nice. I happen to pick out engineering, but that would go for retired anything.
12: Yes, exactly.
1: Out there. It doesn't matter if you're a doctor, lawyer, grocery store clerk, whatever it happens to be. And you start with the video at the Slow Bigs site, right?
12: Yes, yes.
1: Watch the video at slowbigs.org. And then after that, you click the next button to the right, which is apply.
12: Yes.
1: And then you schedule a quick interview. It doesn't take very long.
12: Well, the interview does take a little bit. So when you plan your interview with us, plan to spend about 90 minutes or so.
1: And see, to me, that's not long.
12: good. Okay. I love that.
1: So then you do your interview.
12: Yes.
1: And then after that, where's it go?
12: So after the interview, you do have some references that you'll need to submit to us. Okay. And they'll need to complete that online. You'll have 3 levels of background checks that we need to do. Youth safety is our priority. So we want to do a local background check, mm-hmm. fingerprinting, and then a national background check. Once those come back all clear, you're great. There's a safety training that you'll need to be doing. Right now, that is online. We are looking to move that in-house. And then once all of those are done, you are considered ready to be matched. And once you're ready to be matched, we find you a little. We introduce you in-house. Make sure that there's a connection.
1: Right.
12: Then you guys go out. Then we report back to, or we check in with you guys. How did that go? What do you guys think? Is this a good fit? You still at that point have the opportunity to be like, you know, I'm not quite sure we connected. And then we can start over. Or if y'all hit it off, then we go from there. And for the first 3 months, we ask that your get-togethers are out in public. They're, you know, not at anybody's home. Again, right. We're just trying to keep things safe. And we ask for 1 year. And in that first year, we want 5 hours a month of getting together and 2 times per month.
1: And I know that when we were talking just a moment ago, that may have sounded a little daunting to you with fingerprints and safety checks and everything else. I will tell you, after being through the process, just like you said, it's not a long meeting and it's not a daunting check. Everything, you guys take care of everything.
12: We do. So we're actually looking to bring an in-house fingerprinter and we do the authorization, the local authorization. You just sign a paper. We get that off to the sheriff. They do it there. Our Sterling background check, you just sign the electronic authorization, we send that off. So yep. It's very, very little pain on your part, guys.
1: And your website actually covers almost everything. You go to the frequently asked questions there. You know, some of the questions, you know, who are the bigs? When can I see my little? Are there good ideas for outings?
12: Yes.
1: Can I bring my spouse? You know, what kind of support can I expect from the organization? Those are all answered on the website. And it'd be really easy just to click at slowbigs.org and find out more.
12: Absolutely. And each match has a match support specialist that comes with it. So that's a Big Brothers Big Sisters staff member that is assigned to each match. They will check in on you, yep. Your match, make sure that you're feeling supported, make sure that you're connecting, make sure that, you know, there's no concerns. If you're having trouble connecting, we can give resources, tips. If there's any trainings that are needed or any questions, you know, we're there for you at all times.
1: Yep. It's very easy to do, and I cannot tell you the easy is only outmatched by the rewarding, because yes. it is very rewarding to do. I cannot recommend it highly enough. If I can do it, you can do it. The hardest part is saying yes.
12: Yeah, absolutely. The biggest thing that we hear from our bigs, I mean, 99 out of 99 times is, I didn't expect to get as much out of this as I did.
1: Right.
12: Yeah.
1: And to get, you get so much more than what you think you're going to get out of it yourself. The gratification that you get and the time spent with somebody that's actually looking forward to spending time with you is absolutely amazing. All right, Michelle Tamori is the program director, program specialist. I forgot what it is. Program director. At Big Brothers Big Sisters of San Luis Obispo County. It's nice to have you in.
12: It's always nice to be here.
1: Glad you got in the right-hand seat for a while.
12: Oh, it feels good over here.
1: Yeah,
12: I like it.
1: That's kind of the pilot seat over there.
12: Perfect. Now I know.
1: All right. So we'll talk to you again soon.
12: Thank you, Andy.
1: You betcha. Slowbigs.org. If you'd like more information, you want to get signed up. And again, once you say yes, you will not regret it. 8:29. We have a quick break for what's happening in ABC Network News. We're back with local news, traffic, and weather. One more look at sports. Laura Kamada comes in from Vitalant. In our next segment, we'll talk about what types of blood they're needing in Vitalant and how you can be there to save the day and perhaps somebody's life at the same time.

0: ABC News. I'm Sherry Preston. 1,000 flights, many of them into and out of the Northeast, already canceled for today as a strong line of storms is expected to move into the region. Parts of New York and New Jersey still drying out from flash flooding over the weekend.
1: Other parts of the country are still reeling from deadly and devastating flooding. In Wayne County, Utah, 5 family members were killed during a camping trip after being swept away by a flash flood. The victims included a captain in the Provo Fire Department, his wife, and their 3 sons. A daughter who was not on the trip survived.
0: ABC Chief Meteorologist Ginger Zee, Hurricane Bertha, actually Tropical Storm Bertha, churning in the Gulf, could make landfall as early as tomorrow. 6,000 people in Michigan alone now sickened with that parasitic bacteria linked to iceberg lettuce. President Trump meeting today with the president of Lebanon as the U.S. and Iran trade further airstrikes overnight. Another soldier killed in the Mideast identified. He is Sergeant Michael Swinton of Fayetteville, North Carolina. This is ABC News.
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9: Here on First Look. It is Tuesday, July 21st. If I haven't mentioned it in the last hour, happy anniversary, hon. Michelle and I celebrating our 26th anniversary today. No. Been a long time. Cannot wait for the next 26. Hope your day is going well. We've got local news, traffic, and weather for you. Ben Hayes is here to start that off today.
10: Good morning with your Central Coast headlines. I'm Ben Hayes. A nearly 724-acre Paso Robles winery estate, once owned by longtime Jeopardy! Host Alex Trebek, is scheduled to be sold at auction next month. Windfall Farms, a 723.92-acre property in the Paso Robles American Viticultural Area, is listed for $33 million and will be auctioned through Concierge Auctions in cooperation with Sotheby's International Realty. According to a press release from the company, the property will sell to the highest bidder with no minimum bid. Bidding is scheduled to open August 5th and conclude August 15th. More information is available at conciergeauctions.com. Reporter Daniel Martindale says a new study finds e-bike injuries are increasing exponentially in California.
11: The study was conducted by researchers at UC San Diego. They used CHP data to examine collisions involving e-bikes and traditional bikes from 2018 to 2024. There were more than 4,000 e-bike collisions and more than 58,000 traditional bike collisions. The number of reported e-bike collisions rose from 2 in 2018 to more than 1,500 in 2024. The study also found injuries ranging from moderate to severe were more common for e-bike riders. Finally, a larger portion of injured e-bike riders were younger, with 15.6% being aged 14 or younger. I'm Daniel Martindale.
10: Defaults on student loan payments have reached record levels. A new analysis by the Associated Press shows 1 in 5 borrowers are now at least 9 months past due. That's at least 9.5 million people. Those in default include those whose loans became due again following a long pause during the pandemic. And Boys and Girls Clubs of Mid-Central Coast will hold its 27th annual Ag for Youth Golf Tournament July 31st at the Santa Maria Country Club to raise money for local youth programs. The tournament begins with a shotgun start at noon. Information can be found at centralcoastkids.org. With your Central Coast headlines, I'm Ben Hayes.
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8: Traffic and weather together now on 920 KVEC.
9: And when it comes to traffic, we're

0: sunny through the day today. High temperatures if you're heading to the fair in the North County. Looks like 95 going to be the predicted high north of the grade today. 87 for the South County for the inland valleys. That means 82 for the beachal areas of the Central Coast. And currently, Santa Maria and Orchid both at 69. 68 for Napomo, Grover Beach, and Pismo. 67 in Arroyo Grande. Avila Beach at 67 as well. 68 in Los Osos and Morro Bay. 73 for Santa Margarita. 74 in Templeton, Atascadero, Paso. And 70 in San Luis Obispo.
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0: Well, good morning. Let's take a look at what's going on in sports here this morning. We start off with some baseball last night on the diamond. It was a mixed bag for our California teams. The Dodgers dropped a slugfest in Philadelphia. They fell to the Phillies 10-7. Kansas City, the Giants come up short, too. They lost to the Royals 4-3. In Atlanta, the Padres lost a close one 3-2 to the Braves. It wasn't all bad news, though. Angels had a win over the Cardinals at home 3-2. The A's went to Arizona and knocked off the Diamondbacks 5-2. So five California teams in action. Two come away with the win last night. Today, the Dodgers are back in Philadelphia. This afternoon, the Giants play at Kansas City at 4:40. Padres in Atlanta, 4:15. The Angels host St. Louis tonight at 6:30. The A's back in Arizona at 6:40. In the WNBA, the Golden State Valkyries fell at home to Washington last night, 90-82. The Sparks were off after dropping their last outing to Dallas over the weekend. And no WNBA tonight for either of our California teams. And Spain had a pretty nice parade for their soccer team when it came home. Imagine 2 million people crowding the streets of Madrid, Spain. The pictures are absolutely amazing. And 16 years is a long wait, but they got their second World Cup victory for the championship. And since the women won in 2023, it makes the only time that a country has held both trophies at the same time. So that is pretty good. From there, it is 8:41. We're going to head to the phone line. And Laura Kamada is standing by from Vitalant today. Good morning, Laura. How are you today?
6: Hi, Andy. How's it going?
0: Going pretty good. Just keep my eye out on Taylor and Travis and trying to see how they're doing. You got any news for us this week on that front?
6: I have nothing, unfortunately. Yeah. Oh, I do have something, maybe. It's not really related to Taylor, but we have a new manager, and I'm really excited that he started, and hopefully we can introduce him to you guys. His name is Ronnie, but Ronnie was saying, hey, like, we should create a team name. And I was thinking of blood puns, and I was like, oh, my gosh, Taylor Swift has a song called Bad Blood. And I was like, Bad Blood by Taylor's version, and everyone told me no. So
0: no,

0: no, because it's good blood. It saves lives. So that's what we want. So you got a new manager. You have to bring him in. So you've got some pretty cool things going on at Vitalid right now. Not only do you have drives, but you've got a $20 refer a friend program. Tell me about that.
1: Yes, we do. So if you have donated blood before and you have friends that have never donated blood, on your donor portal, you have a referral code. If you show your code to your friend, they put that code in making the appointment, you and your friend can get a $20 gift card.
0: Hang on a second. Wiggle your cord. You're cutting out really bad, okay?
1: Oh, no. Can you hear me now?
0: Okay, now I got you. Have you got a handset there in the office today?
1: No, I'm on my cell phone today.
0: Oh, really?
1: Which is weird because... Yeah, so, I think it's my area, unfortunately.
0: So there's no cord to wiggle in. Okay, that's the old Andy popping out there. So tell us about blood drives. Now, we missed part of that, though. There's a $20 refer a friend program, so you get a $20 gift card. What is it, Amazon gift card?
1: It's any gift card that you would like in our reward store, but you can get a $20 gift card, and your friend who's never donated blood can also get a $20 gift card if you use your referral code.
0: Oh, that's really good. So you can put the codes up there and be all set to go. And you find that on your portal if you are already signed up?
1: Yes. If you go into your donor portal in the app, if you scroll down, it'll say, like, my referral code. Just click that and then share it with your friend who's never donated. When they make their appointment, put that code in, and then both of you guys can get a $20 gift card.
0: Sounds good. All right. Where are we at this week? I know you've got tomorrow a couple of them coming up, right?
1: Yeah, we have two. So we have one at Villa de Rio Apartments in Paso from 3 p.m. to 6 p.m. inside the clubhouse. And donors will get pizza, and the apartment is doing a raffle.
0: Nice.
1: I know. They're really, really nice about that. And on the 22nd, Seth's Walk and Slow is hosting. It's from 2 to 5:30 p.m. in the Bloodmobile. And I believe with this blood drive, if they're a Seth's Walk employee, they are going to be put into a raffle to win one free PTO day.
0: Nice. Oh, paid time off. That's good. Now, that's the one that's kind of right across the street from us here, right?
1: It is. So if you're an employee listening, you better sign up.
0: If you're not an employee, will they just pay for me to have a day off?
1: That's a great question, huh?
0: Probably not. Okay.
1: Probably not. But we have other drives, too, going on. So on the 23rd, we have a Tascadero Colony Park from 9 a.m. to 12:45 p.m. in the Bloodmobile. Also on the 23rd, we're going to be at Slow Cal Roots from 1 to 5 in the Bloodmobile. On the 24th, a Tascadero Community Blood Drive at the Elks Lodge from 1 p.m. to 5:30 p.m. in the Bloodmobile. On the 25th, Zion Lutheran Church in San Luis Obispo from 9 a.m. to 1 p.m. in the Bloodmobile. And on the 26th, Oak Shores Community from 10 a.m. to 2:15 p.m. in the Bloodmobile.
0: So you got a lot of blood drives going on out there. That means some people have been listening and possibly have signed up after they've been hearing that. So that's a good thing.
1: Yeah, I hope everyone signs up. I know it's really hot right now, so please... be patient with us. We are trying to find more inside spaces, too, for our donors because we know it's not fun waiting outside on the bus, but we really appreciate everyone coming out to donate blood during this time.
0: Now, is there anything needed more than others right now?
1: Very much typo. We're still in appeal for critical for typo donors, so if anyone is a typo, please come out. And I always say every blood type is needed, but right now typo is very needed.
0: Okay. And so, and you can make those appointments ahead of time. Head to vitalid.org for all the details. And I really encourage you to get the app on the phone, especially if you're thinking about becoming a regular donor, because you get your reminders. It lets you know what's going on. Plus, you get some pretty good little tips on your health, too.
1: It does. And a lot of people have told me, I didn't know they give me a cholesterol screening. It's like, yeah, they do all those little mini screenings for you, and you can look at all of it on your app, and it's super, super easy, and I personally love the app because it'll give me a push notification when I'm eligible to donate blood again.
0: Yeah, well, and I like the fact that you get the screenings, cholesterol, blood sugar, all those types of things. In fact, my health is improving by leaps and bounds right now because of a letter I got from Vitalid after they had done some of the testing, so that's
1: oh, great.
0: Yeah, that's pretty good. I owe Vitalid for that one.
1: Yay.
0: All right. Well, Laura, if people want more information, how do they get a hold of you at Vitalid?
1: Best place is you can do vitalid.org. You can call me at 805-542-8521, or you can always email me if you're too scared to talk to me, which is lcamada@vitalid.org.
0: Okay, sounds good. Laura, thanks for checking in with us. Have yourself a good week, and we'll talk to you next week, okay?
1: Sounds great.
0: You betcha. Laura Camada from Vitalid checks in with us every week. Let's take a quick look at your entertainment report.
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4: The first trailer for Avengers: Doomsday features all your favorite Marvel superheroes teaming up to face a looming threat. We also see Robert Downey Jr. as Dr. Doom and the return of Chris Evans as Captain America. It's in theaters December 18th.
5: The electrifying return of the four dead Riverdale High students.
4: The folks who brought you Riverdale and the chilling adventures of Sabrina are back with a Disney Plus TV series based on the best-selling comic book Afterlife with Archie, set in a Riverdale that's been overrun by zombies. It'll debut Halloween of 2027. Disney is the parent company of Marvel and ABC News. And it's chart satisfaction for the Rolling Stones. Their new album, Foreign Tongues, debuts at number 7, becoming their 39th top 10 in the U.S. That's more than any other artist. Michelle Franzen, ABC News.
0: All right, Michelle, thank you very much, and good morning. It is 8:48 here on First Look. It is Tuesday, July 21st. Again, happy anniversary to my lovely wife, Michelle. And I know I've said that a lot this morning, but it's, to me, the fact that I've been married for 26 years still amazes me. I tell people on a regular basis that I had my first wife and my right wife. And the right wife is we're going to make the go. There's no doubt. It is, it's been an amazing 26 years so far. And honey, I love you. Just had to make sure I make sure I said that today. It is 8:49. I know that for a lot of people, haven't been married 26 years. And looking into the online dating scene, no matter what your age is, Brad Melke did a little start here to talk more about that and just, you know, what it looks like.
6: And one last thing. You ever hear the classic story of Cyrano de Bergerac?
7: I spoke the words that won her. She kisses my words upon his lips.
6: It's the story of a man who's got away with words. He's great at talking to women, but there's a problem. He also has a deformed nose, which stops girls in their tracks. For a while, he's reduced to whispering his poetry into his friend's ear, helping him woo his beloved.
8: To strangle those two serpents, doubt and pride!
9: Why, very good. Only tell me why you speak so haltingly.
6: Even if you don't know this 1950s film, you've almost undoubtedly seen this plotline before. It's been adapted into countless movies, like Roxanne with Steve Martin, coaching his friend through a faulty radio.
10: Because there is a heart here that wants yours to know that there's a possible 502 on Main. Proceed to Main.
9: What?
6: To sitcoms like Boy Meets World, in which the guys hide out in a trash can to speed along a friend's courtship.
11: This is hard for me to say.
12: This is hard for me today.
6: But just for a moment, let's forget about poor Cyrano. Let's think about this from the point of view of his doofus pal. Because when you think about it, it stinks to be him too. He's got the whole package. The girls want to like him. He just doesn't know what to say. Welcome to the central plot point on countless dating sites. Yesterday, Bloomberg reported that more and more people looking for love online are increasingly convinced they're talking not to regular suitors, but chatbots, virtual Cyranos. A woman described getting suspicious when a man always seemed to respond with a twee metaphor. No one talks like that. Other respondents seemed able to constantly sprinkle in references to things she had written in her bio as if they had been uploaded into ChatGPT and quickly incorporated into responses. This would be called chatfishing, like catfishing, but just for the chatty part of the dating process. From the point of view of the chat fisher, there might not be any ill intent. Perhaps you just don't feel comfortable over messaging. Maybe you've been rejected in the past because you're a little verbally clumsy. Users ask friends for advice all the time. Why not a chatbot? The problem for the woo-wee, of course, is obvious. You want to know who you're talking to. Like, what are their actual thoughts and feelings? How do you know this isn't some creep with a bot farm instantaneously firing off chats to dozens of people per hour? Dating site companies like Match and Tinder and Bumble say they are constantly screening for fake profiles and scammy users, but scanning text for whether it's AI-generated is a bit trickier. And where do you draw the line? Are people allowed to proofread? It's especially complicated because these sites are using AI more and more themselves. With the advent of large language models, dating sites can now do more than just link people up by a few keywords and interests. They can put entire profiles through an engine and promise you a curated match that will more likely spark something on a deeper level. Several charge for this premium service. Virtually all of these sites say their chief concern is keeping people at the center of the process. That's what we're attracted to at the end of the day, people. But in an age where words matter more than ever, and when computers can not only screen the words, but even write the words, it's tough to sniff out the virtually enhanced love letter, no matter how good your nose may be.
0: And again, Brad Melke there with a start here on online dating. It is 8:53, and that's going to wrap up the show for the day today. I want to say thank you very much for tuning in and encourage you to take our poll of the day. It's up at 920kvec.com. It is also up on the app. If you haven't downloaded the app for your phone yet, the answer there is why. So many advantages to having the app. Do you think listening to an audiobook is as satisfying as reading a physical book? Yes or no? 71% of our KBC listeners saying no, it's not as satisfying as a physical book is. And I know the feeling as a physical book reader. Sometimes it's hard to, you know, you get that tactile feel of actually turning the pages, sitting back in a chair and reading books. For me, the audiobooks are just as good, if not better in some locations or some areas. It is, a lot of it is like going to the movies without having time to go to the movies for me with the audiobook. I get, especially since I listen to the unabridged versions, I get all the words. And yes, I do have somebody else's voice that is putting inflection in there. But just really, really happy. In fact, I had a nice conversation with Alan Masser earlier this morning on the phone about Scott Brick, one of my favorite authors and narrators. And I know he's a fan of his as well, as many people I know are. A lot of people that are audiobook folks have got favorite narrators they listen to on a regular basis. So for me, it is as good, if not better. How about you? It's our poll of the day. We'll find out how most everybody feels. Tomorrow morning, we'll give you the results to that poll. Speaking of which, we should probably look back and see about yesterday's poll real quick. I'm going to click onto here and see if we can give you the results from the poll for yesterday. Yesterday's poll, boomers, Gen X, millennials, do you know which generation you are? Yes or no? Had quite a few people answering the poll, too. The biggest percentage was I do. 77% said they do know. I was surprised. I thought most people may not know which one they are. I had to look mine up, and I am a baby boomer. I think that goes up through 1964 is where the boomers end, and next gen gets underway. So 77% said they do know which generation they are of. 22% said no. How about you? That was our poll from yesterday, our final answers there. Today's poll will be up through about 7 o'clock tomorrow morning, then we'll have another one coming up. Tomorrow, we have got Three Dog Night tickets to give away. In fact, for the rest of the week, we've got tickets to give away. The evening of music and wine is going to be happening this coming Friday night at the California Mid-State Fair. Three Dog Night, England Dan and John Ford Coley. Actually, just John Ford Coley. England Dan is not with us anymore, but John Ford Coley will be there. And Ambrosia. It's going to be a really good concert, and we'll have tickets to give away bright and early tomorrow morning, so make sure you tune in for that. We'll use the text line for that tomorrow morning. And thanks to everybody who texted in today. I was going to glance in there and see if any of the texts gave us new locations. Almost all of our California teams are going to be playing baseball today at about the same time, between 4 and 6 o'clock. So I thought, what a great evening to head to your favorite place to watch sports, have some appetizers and a beer or two. And where is that? We had a lot of people telling us Laguna Grill here in San Luis Obispo. Firestone, we did get a couple of people that finally weighed in with Firestone. Blast and Brew, all the locations, getting a lot of votes. Alex Barbecue in Pismo Beach. I think they have 5 TVs there. Oh, and there's 5 teams. Maybe you'll get one on each team. Have a great day. We'll talk tomorrow on First Look.
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1: From ABC News, I'm Michelle Franzen. At the White House, President Trump hosting Lebanon's president for bilateral talks on renewed hostilities in the Middle East. He says the Lebanese government is making progress with Israel against Iran-backed Hezbollah.
2: We have some very concrete plans already in store for that, with others going in and helping. But they're also becoming much more self-sufficient.
1: The president also warned that Iran will pay a heavy price for the killings of three American service members last weekend in drone strikes. And now Iran-backed Houthis in Yemen are threatening a maritime block in another key strait. ABC's Martha Raddatz is in Amman, Jordan.
3: With traffic in the Strait of Hormuz already slowing to a crawl, cutting off the Red Sea could cause oil prices to spike even further. And gas prices now more than $4 a gallon as well. This as overnight, the U.S. launching the 10th straight night of strikes on Iran, while Iran launches strikes far beyond its borders.
1: In Greece today, two Greek-American tourists at the Acropolis in Athens stabbed. Police say both are recovering after the attack. Here's ABC's James Longman.
4: This happened right outside the Acropolis Museum. It's an area crowded with early morning tour groups. This is Greece's top tourist attraction, and it was open early this morning because of the heat wave. Police say the suspect had been out in the street brandishing a knife, and he is now in custody. He's described as a 60-year-old man with severe psychological problems.
1: Residents along the Gulf Coast bracing for Tropical Storm Bertha gaining strength. The storm is expected to make landfall tomorrow. Here's ABC's Ginger Z.
5: It has formed max sustained winds 50 miles per hour, should hug the coast. It's moving really slowly, so we may see more like a Thursday morning landfall, but either way, the impacts are what you need to know about. Tropical storm warnings from Mobile through coastal Mississippi into southeastern Louisiana. 2 to 4 feet of storm surge is the top end.
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1: President Trump said he had a very good conversation with the new British Prime Minister, Andy Burnham, adding the two leaders will meet in the not-too-distant future to discuss topics of mutual interest. ABC's Guy Davies is in London and tells us about some challenges for the new leader.
9: There are enormous challenges. I mean, economic and security and this general sense of lack of trust in the main political parties, the Labour Party and the Conservative Party. You have waiting in the wings Nigel Farage, listeners might know that name from Brexit. There's a lot of fears from these two main parties that reform, which Nigel Farage leads, will somehow accelerate through and break this two-party system.
1: Andy Burnham is the UK's seventh prime minister in a decade. A 34-year-old woman in Australia has conceived and delivered identical quadruplets without the help of fertility treatments. The odds for such a birth are 1 in 15 million. Dr. Alexa Bendall, an obstetrician at Royal Brisbane and Women's Hospital, said she's honored to be part of this amazing birth.
10: One fertilized egg that then splits not once, not twice, but three times into four different babies who then share a placenta. That is just incredible.
1: The girls will stay in the NICU for several weeks as they grow stronger. I'm Michelle Franzen, ABC News.
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21: All right, let's do it. The Markley, Van Camp, and Robbins Show. Jamie Markley, David Van Camp, Scott Robbins out on vacation. We expect him back tomorrow. What'd he say?
22: Gosh dang it!
21: He's having such a good time, you know.
23: I think he's probably excited to come back.
21: He usually is.
23: Yeah.
21: He's like, if I am off the air for too long, you know, I start to get itchy.
23: Mm-hmm.
21: So yeah, it should be quite the entertaining show tomorrow about all of his adventures. But we got plenty to get to today. Let's start with Iran. As they say on Legacy Media, tensions are rising.
23: Well,
21: really?
23: They're pretty high already. I don't know how much higher they can get. I'm not trying to tempt fate over here. But, yeah, I mean, Kuwait is saying that a power grid or an electrical facility and a desalinization plant got hit by Iranian missiles. It's going off. You got the Houthis out there saying, yeah, we're going to put a blockade on oil shipping routes against Saudi Arabia. And President Trump, he was asked about that. He's meeting with the president of Jordan right now as they're trying to work out some sort of ceasefire deal with Israel. There's a lot of plates spinning in the air right now, and the president was asked about the Houthis.
24: Full of concern of a blockade of the Red Sea by the Houthi rebels, opening up another front in the war.
25: This is what happens. So far, it hasn't happened. It might happen. But we take care of things. If something like that happens, we take care of it. You know, we've done that with the Houthis before, and we haven't heard from them in a while since we did what we did originally. That was about 45 days of very powerful action we took against the Houthis. And we've had no problem with the Houthis. They've had no problem with us for a long period of time, including during this conflict. I think that if there is something like that, we'll just have to take care of business.
21: Yeah.
23: We'll just have to take care of business. And I think, you know, Saudi Arabia, they're not exactly just pacifists over there. So I think they might have something to say about it as well.
21: Yes. And within Iran, I'm sure you've seen the stories too. They just continue killing their own people.
23: Yeah.
21: To get out of line at all. Economically, they're hurting, but we've heard that for a long time. And you get the feeling there are a lot of people going, how long is this going to take?
23: Yeah, I think
21: this isn't 6 weeks.
23: Yeah, I'm not trying to mind read over here, but I do get the sense that the president is kind of frustrated that he greenlit such a long pause with Iran when it was clear that they were not serious.
21: Yeah, I think you're right about that. More about that a little bit later. Well, you got an interesting video about Iran.
23: Yeah, well,
21: let's get to that.
23: It's a pep rally video. I mean, it's White House propaganda for sure. I mean, it's kind of fun pump up music, but something stood out to me, and maybe I'm reading too much into it. But just play the audio.
21: Okay.
26: We never had it like we have it now, and Iran knows that, and they've been put on notice. If you f*** around with us, if you do something bad to us, we are going to do things to you that have never been done before.
27: The 47th President of the United States is not a game player. When he tells you that he's going to do something, when he tells you he's going to address a problem, he means it. And now, if you don't know, now you know. The former regime had every chance to make a peaceful and sensible deal. But Tehran was not negotiating. This operation is a clear, decisive mission.
0: There is no way in the world that this terroristic regime was going to get nuclear weapons, not under Donald Trump's watching.
23: So one, as a 90s kid, man, that's awesome to have the slowed down Gangsta's Paradise behind it. 10 out of 10 for that one.
2: Yeah.
23: But you heard Trump, you heard Secretary of State Marco Rubio, you heard Secretary of War Pete Hegseth. J.D. Vance was not in there.
2: No, he was not.
23: That stood out to me. I don't, you know, again, it's one of those things, like, it's easy to misread things or read too much into certain things.
2: Mm-hmm.
23: But man, you know, if you're believing some of the reports, he was the one really trying to push for some ceasefire, and he became the face of this memorandum of understanding. And is there a bigger message there that the vice president wasn't part of that little pump-up video?
2: Wow. Okay, so trying to figure out what stood out to you as we were going through that. I thought your take was going to be, we're going to hit them incredibly hard.
23: Oh, I think that's probably true, like, yes.
2: And this is going to be something that, man, I don't know if you're talking about ground troops in certain places. I don't know if we're going that far or not, but it's something. That's what you would be led to believe. But then you throw in the Vance thing. I'm like, yeah. And he's also known as the guy that was against this from the get-go.
23: Mm-hmm.
2: And I know there's jockeying for a position right now of who's going to be next in line.
23: Right.
2: Is it JD? Is it Marco? And yeah, I'm sure there's going to be a lot of talk about that.
23: Yeah.
2: Very interesting.
23: That's just one thing that stood out to me. And it could be that the vice president didn't want to be part of it.
2: Well, and the other criticism has been, well, he's been AWOL. He's been out on a book tour.
23: He also just had a kid.
2: I know. So a lot of times when there is all this sort of palace intrigue that's going on, it seems like more is made out of it than what's really happening. But we'll see. You know, I think as far as, you know, the odds are, it's still going to be J.D. Vance in 28.
23: Oh, I think so. Yeah.
2: Unless something really drastic happens. But, you know, we'll see. This is interesting to me that it was just last Thursday night that the president has the address to the nation, and it was all about voting and security in our elections. It's like it never happened.
23: Oh yeah, because I mean,
2: we're talking about different files being released, and here they are, and here's what China has done, and 220 million people.
23: Mm-hmm.
2: China knows a lot about you. You don't hear anything about it.
23: No, because they got the pre-buttles out of the way, and then they spent a day saying this was all lies, nothing new, and then they moved on.
2: And it's so interesting to me because there have been a lot of people on social media putting together montages of all these Democrats through time talking about how voting machines could be hacked.
23: Mm-hmm.
2: I remember when this came out, like when people were talking about it in 2020, oh, what a bunch of crazy conspiracy theory. Nonsense that's out there. But you listen to this, I can't help but laugh.
3: Virginia just stopped using touchscreen computer voting because it's so vulnerable.
15: Right.
3: We need to look at all the voting machines. Every Secretary of State needs to be, you know, assisted in making sure that they are not being hacked and attacked.
16: I continue to think that our voting machines are too vulnerable.
18: Our researchers have repeatedly demonstrated that ballot recording machines and other voting systems are susceptible to tampering.
19: Even hackers with limited prior knowledge, tools, and resources are able to breach voting machines in a matter of minutes.
22: In 2018, electronic voting machines in Georgia and Texas deleted votes for certain candidates or switched votes from one candidate to another.
2: The biggest... Whoa, switch votes from one candidate to another.
23: Well, that sounds insurrection-y to me.
2: Sure does. Go ahead.
28: The biggest seller of voting machines is doing something that violates cybersecurity 101, directing that you install remote access software, which would make a machine like that, you know, a magnet for fraudsters and hackers.
29: These voting machines.
2: Thank you, Ron Wyden, of course.
23: We need to safeguard democracy.
2: Exactly.
29: Act quite easily.
30: You could easily hack into them.
2: Mm.
30: It makes it seem like all these states are doing different things, but in fact, three companies are controlling this.
31: It is the individual voting machines that pose some of the greatest risk.
32: There are a lot of states that are dealing with antiquated machines, right, which are vulnerable to being hacked.
2: They don't seem to be too concerned about that right now.
23: No, they're not.
2: That's really interesting. Now that the whole Russia hoax is over, it's just all these lies.
23: Well, of course.
2: Safest and most secure election of all time is the one that the Democrat won.
21: Okay, got it. Meanwhile, in Texas, James Tallarico is out there, and he's trying to convince a lot of people to vote for him. He's having a rough time.
23: he's the Democrat, James Tallarico, running for U.S. Senate against current Attorney General of Texas, Ken Paxton. And he is having some real trouble with the black community. This is something that, you know, has been talked about, sort of, but I don't think on the national level, at least, not explored nearly enough, because there are a lot of people really, really ticked off at how Jasmine Crockett was treated.
21: Yeah.
23: In that, by the Democrat Party.
21: Yes.
23: and Jasmine Crockett...
21: Well, it wasn't because she was black. It's because she's not very good, but whatever.
23: Right, that's it. But at a town hall in Houston, one black woman stood up and heckled Tallarico, claiming he wasn't listening to them. He's like, hey, we're going to put $25 million towards community outreach and... They're like, yeah, but we've been sitting here for 45 minutes and you haven't addressed our questions. So one lady just got up and started yelling.
21: Oh, okay.
1: Stay here, you answer our questions, or you suffer the consequences.
4: So I'm happy to engage. We'll come to here in just a second. I appreciate you being here, and I appreciate you traveling in.
21: Yeah.
4: And I appreciate you.
1: I did it for my people, not for you.
4: Wonderful. And I think that's wonderful. I think that's wonderful. And it's all right. This is what this conversation's supposed to be about.
21: Yeah. Right.
23: It's all right.
21: Did he ever address the questions?
23: not that I saw.
21: So I really desperately need your vote, but
23: this was, well, that's a guy who talks about how much he likes black people, but has never hung out with a black person before.
21: That is pretty typical of a lot of white Democrats. Mm-hmm. You know, well, behind my gated community or my nice house, it's great, and I'm here for you. Please vote for me, because you've always voted Democrat. But as far as your needs, whatever, yeah, we'll give you some money.
23: Yeah,
21: here's $25,000 or whatever. Shush and keep voting. Thank you. But Maine has its own issues when it comes to trying to find a Senate candidate. It looks like they're going to get somebody else that appears to be blue collar that really isn't, but whatever.
23: It isn't.
21: But you had this debate going on the other night, and for the country that was paying attention, got to see some of these real winner candidates. And there was a breakout star of this, David.
23: There was. Democrat Maine Senate candidate Ashley Webb. This is a dude who says he's a woman. But he says in an I guess unearthed podcast interview with some purple haired person, he says there was a hospital conspiracy to cover up the fact that he's actually a woman. And this, if you're eating, maybe put down the bagel.
21: Oh no! Oh no! Oh no!
23: But he did this talking with this purple haired PhD person, and you know that the interviewer at certain points. You know, you're looking at the body language, and that person really does seem uncomfortable by what this guy is saying.
21: All right, roll it.
5: And the only reason why I started digging into it was because of I had a blood test drawn, and my estrogen was like 285 pg/mL.
6: That's significant. Okay. So how did you end up going to get like an estrogen level taken?
5: Well, I was experiencing hot flashes, and I asked the doctor to run an estrogen test, and I guess they don't do that for
6: you're saying so the idea being
21: hold on a second, they don't do it for what?
23: For men. But he got a little tongue-tied there and did this awkward laugh.
21: Right, the old giveaway there.
23: Yeah.
21: Oh my gosh. Okay, go ahead again.
6: You're saying so the idea being that you had ovaries, but or you have ovaries,
21: what?
6: I suppose that were generating estrogen, but not necessarily ovulating.
5: Oh, well, I'm pretty.
6: Is what you're saying?
5: I don't know about the ovulation. I would feel really good on like the 15th day of every cycle, and it was a 29 day cycle that I was experiencing.
6: I mean, this sounds pretty. Sounds pretty cycly there. So,
5: and then let me reach during you. I was gonna
6: go ahead.
5: During that time, like I also leak like a mucus, which they can't really explain.
6: Oh, interesting.
23: If you're leaking a mucus that can't explain, go to the Mayo Clinic or something.
21: Oh my gosh!
23: You need a serious doctor.
21: Yeah.
7: As a woman or any menstruating person in this country.
21: Right. Yeah, the Republicans got problems. Those people, that's freaking beyond that. More on that. And the five stories we're watching today coming up.
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21: 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Jamie Markley, David Van Camp, Scott Robbins out today, back tomorrow. Now it's time for the five stories we're watching today.
23: All right, number five, Nicaragua's socialist president Daniel Ortega declares the country will no longer hold elections as Latin America has seen a major surge in conservative capitalists winning elections. Number
21: That's
23: four,
21: how they do it.
23: Yeah. Number four, Lindsey Graham's sister Darlene says she will run for a full Senate term in South Carolina this fall. Number three, the U.S. Treasury Department has prevented nearly $99 million in federal payments from being dispersed to dead people using a new verification system. Wow.
21: $99 million.
23: To dead people. Yeah.
21: Somebody was cashing those checks, man.
23: Oh, yeah, absolutely they were. Hell yeah. Number two, President Trump is meeting with the president of Lebanon today as the war heats back up with Iran. And number one, update on the COVID cover-up. In February 2021, Customs wanted to talk to a guy named Peter Daszak, a key figure in the Wuhan lab, as he was arriving back in the country. They were going to stop him at the airport in February of 2021 to talk to him, but the FBI intervened and said, hands off.
21: Biden's FBI.
23: Yes.
21: Hands off that guy.
23: Yes, don't talk to him.
21: That has all the information.
23: Yes.
21: Wow. And you wonder, and I know what you're going to say, nothing's ever going to happen.
23: Nothing's ever going to happen.
21: But that will come up in the questions, and then the media won't cover it.
23: Yes.
21: And that's pretty much just how that goes.
23: Mm-hmm.
21: Okay. I mentioned Robin should be back tomorrow. He sent you and I a text last night, David, with he's been updating us on his trip, his baseball trip. He's at the Giants-Royals game last night, and there's two people. It's like not in the row just in front, but two rows ahead. Mm-hmm. Seemed like there was an empty row. Kansas City having a bit of a rough year. I don't think it's hard to get seats. But these two people, and it looked to be like they were biological dudes, but dressed as women, maybe.
23: Mm-hmm.
21: And they did not want to stand for the national anthem. Then Robbins, as you could tell in the text, he was not happy.
23: He was very upset, yes.
21: But didn't want to say anything because he didn't want to get kicked out.
23: Right.
21: It's maybe an hour later. I'm looking at news last night on X, and I happen to see the video of what happened at a Cubs game just a couple days ago. This was a game against the Twins. Young guy in the crowd wouldn't stand for the anthem. So an older guy behind him said, get up, stand up. Guy didn't get up. So I think you've seen the video.
23: Mm-hmm.
21: He smacks him right in the back of the head.
23: Well, yeah.
21: And it didn't look like that hard. I mean, it probably didn't tickle. But, I mean, it wasn't like a big punch or anything. He just kind of slapped his head like, get up.
23: It's enough to get a little bit of the common sense going.
21: Yes. And then he did stand up. And so now it's the big online debate.
23: Mm-hmm.
21: Who was in the wrong here? I suppose you could argue they were both in the wrong, but I don't know. Maybe the guy was doing him a favor by smacking him in the head a little bit.
23: Yeah, I think. Yeah, show a little bit of respect for your country, okay? It's the least you can do.
21: Yeah, really? What are you? I know, I understand. It's your constitutional right. If you want to sit, you can.
23: Mm-hmm.
21: I mean, I get all of that. But still, really?
23: Yeah.
21: For all the people that served the country, that died for the country to protect your freedoms, yeah, you don't have the class to stand up.
23: Yeah.
21: It's disgusting.
23: It costs you nothing to do
21: no.
23: that. Okay, just stand up and show a little respect, and then you can go back to being a horrible Cubs fan.
21: Exactly. That's Scott's second favorite team. Anyway, so I just happened to send the text back that if Scott was a great American, he would have smacked him.
23: Yeah, and yeah, he didn't want to get in trouble, though.
21: Yeah,
23: that's the spirit of the founding fathers right there.
21: Be fun to hear that story tomorrow. A lot of people talking about Sonny Hostin standing up for her son. We'll get to that and around to What's Your Story straight ahead.
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4: From ABC News, Wall Street Now. A 2% decline in Apple shares dragged the Dow Jones lower by 307 points Monday. The industrials closed at 51,839. The S&P gave up 0.2% to start the week. The Nasdaq yesterday finished lower by a fraction. President Trump plans to hit a wide range of Canadian products with new 50% tariffs in response to what the White House calls discriminatory treatment of American-made cars, alcohol, and dairy products. The tariffs take effect in a month. Gas prices have again cracked the $4 a gallon mark. AAA says the nationwide average for regular is up 13 cents in the past week after fresh attacks by both Iran and the U.S. crimped the flow of oil from the Persian Gulf. The latest American Customer Satisfaction Index is out, finding that Chick-fil-A has lost its top ranking to Jersey Mike's. Chick-fil-A's satisfaction score actually stayed the same, but was leapfrogged by the sandwich chain. Jim Ryan, ABC News.
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6: I just didn't realize how mixed up I was going to feel.
5: The moment of loss is an emotional challenge.
6: I was so relieved that we had taken time to pre-plan everything with the folks at Wheeler Smith Mortuary.
5: Not everyone reacts the same way to the passing of a loved one, and caring and responsive assistance is something that can at least ease the confusion and anxiety that often occurs during this period.
6: Having people who were respectful of our wishes was important, but knowing that all the arrangements were complete and would be professionally and thoughtfully handled was one of the most reassuring things for me during this time.
5: Take some time to do some pre-planning with the folks at Wheeler Smith Mortuary. Call 543-6871. That's 543-6871. Wheeler Smith Mortuary.
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15: ABC News, I'm Michelle Franzen. The U.S. has carried out 10 straight days of airstrikes targeting Iranian sites. President Trump at the White House, hosting Lebanon's president today, told reporters the damage is significant to Iran's defense systems along the coast and aimed at getting the Strait of Hormuz reopened.
16: Nobody knows, except the Iranians, the damage that we've done to them. We have done damage that will take them 20, 25 years to recover from. So if we left tomorrow, we had a big success, but we're not leaving tomorrow.
15: The president also says Iran will pay a big price for the strikes at a U.S. base in Jordan Friday that killed two U.S. service members. The FDA still trying to confirm the source of the cyclosporiasis outbreak across states in the U.S. That investigation focusing on lettuce and testing samples from Taylor Farms sourced in Mexico. The company issuing a recall out of an abundance of caution. And Tropical Storm Bertha churning in the Gulf, expected to make landfall tomorrow. This is ABC.
2: Three friends hanging out. 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

0: All right.
1: The Markley, Van Camp, and Robbins Show. Jamie Markley, David Van Camp, Scott Robbins on vacation back tomorrow. Looking forward to that. Maybe we should have saved this story for him. He loves Sonny Hostin.
2: Yeah, big fan.
1: Well, you've probably heard her son. I mean, he could have been arrested for criminal trespass.
2: Yeah.
1: They went light on him because he went into a place he wasn't supposed to be. And then he calls his mom. He's a grown man.
2: He's a grown man, by the way. Yeah, you're not talking about like a 15-year-old.
1: Yes. He was trespassing on the Metro North Railroad property. And so she wanted to remind police that she was a former federal prosecutor. So first, you know, he gets her on the phone, and she's talking to the cops, and it goes like this.
3: Do you have any ID on you?
4: Yes.
3: Okay, where is it?
4: It's in my phone, if you take off the case.
5: Tell them your mother is a federal prosecutor.
4: Yes.
3: Hey, Mom, how are you? This is Officer Gomez. Your son's fine.
5: Officer Gomez, how are you? This is...
1: And she says, Sonny Hostin.
3: Yes,
5: former federal prosecutor.
3: Okay,
5: that's my son.
3: Yep.
5: He's a Harvard graduate.
3: Yes.
5: He's not a criminal. He has no criminal record, no criminal history.
3: Mm-hmm. Yes, yes. No, I understand that. The issue is, like I told your son, is this is considered criminal trespassing. So besides being illegal, it's actually very dangerous for him to be around the railroad tracks. You know, we get people that get hit all the time.
4: Sure. Okay, let's get my mom on the phone.
3: Of course, yeah.
1: Yeah. So that was part of that. You're laughing, David.
2: I am. It's like, I don't really blame Sonny for pulling all the cards she can to help her boy, but...
1: Yeah. Not a good look.
2: Dude, it's not a good look. And then also, dude, you're calling your mom? You're a Harvard grad and you're a teacher of young people.
1: Yeah.
2: In the South Bronx, and you're calling mom to try to get you out of a jam?
1: Yeah.
2: That's embarrassing, well, dude.
1: The other thing is he says he was on like a run/walk.
2: Yeah.
1: And he noticed this part of this gravel, there was, you know, a hill, good place to do hills, which I understand some people do with walking, running, whatever.

0: I think I was walking over there.
1: Yeah,
0: we were talking on the phone. Okay. Not that this is a major thing, but that sounds like BS.
1: Well, also, it's like, Mom, if I'm one of those cops, I'm like, Mom, will you just let me talk to him? Okay.
0: Exactly. Yes.
2: I had a big interview today. We were talking about it.
0: Gotcha. I had a big interview today. We were talking about it on the phone as he's doing his, quote, workout. All right, whatever.
3: Live in the area?
2: Yeah, we live on... used to live in Perkins, and we just moved here.
3: Oh, okay.
2: In September. So we're new to the area, which is why he's making mistakes.
0: Okay, we're new to the area. That's why he's making mistakes. You're acting like he's nine. That's a grown man.
1: Yes, it is.
0: Oh, my gosh.
1: Dude, I've told you the story before, but if you've never heard it, I was 15 years old. I was working at Chick-fil-A. And I know some of you have heard this before.
0: It's a beauty.
1: I was working at Chick-fil-A, and I had the cow costume on, and the boss told me to go hand out coupons in the middle of Highway 6, very large in Southwest Houston, very busy intersection, highway, ton of traffic fatalities, very dangerous. And I'm in there in the damn cow suit in the suicide lane. There's no median.
0: Right.
1: You know, I'm just between the yellow lines, and I'm out there handing out coupons to people in cars. And I happen to roll up on a very familiar-looking vehicle, and it's my mom, because she worked around the corner from the Chick-fil-A. And she didn't know it was me. And she goes,
0: you're in the costume.
1: She goes, young man, what are you doing out here? This is so dangerous. And I said, hi, Mom. And she flipped out. And get in the car. Go in and in front of customers, my coworkers, and God himself, she dresses down the manager.
0: Oh, God.
1: Who owned that local restaurant. And just go, he's a 15-year-old. I don't care if he's 25. No one should be out there because so many people get, you know, just yelling at him. Sorry, ma'am. Sorry, ma'am. Sorry, ma'am. I don't want to see anybody out there ever again. You understand? Yes, ma'am. You know, all that. Now, I'm 15, and I'm mortified.
0: Oh,
1: because
0: sure.
1: Mom's just come in and, you know, just sort of stepped all over me and said, oh, yeah, you're going to call your mom now whenever you're in trouble?
0: Oh, gosh.
1: But, like, I understand it from her perspective why she did that. I've talked it out in therapy. I no longer harbor resentment for that.
0: The way I was emasculated in front of all of my friends that I work with at Chick-fil-A.
1: But now you got this guy who's, I don't know, what, early 20s? Something like that?
0: Yeah.
1: Gotta be if he's a teacher, elementary school teacher.
0: Yeah.
1: And he's calling his mom to come fight his battle for him.
4: I'm in trouble.
1: That's freaking pathetic, man.
0: Yeah, it's pretty sad, dude. Yeah. All right. Got a story. Well, this started at the University of Central Florida, and the body cam footage is now coming to light.
1: Yes. This was last winter, I believe. The body cam footage just got released. It's from the University of Central Florida. The cops got called to campus over a stolen vehicle. Now, the officer goes into the building. And a dude with purple hair who says he's a woman was freaking out over something. Jared Vick is his name. And he just starts flipping out on the cops. And the officer had kind of had it.
0: Yeah. Oh, this person is freaking irritating too, man.
5: Why do you let those kids get away with this? They are not supposed to be here!
6: If you don't lower your voice, I am going to put handcuffs on you, and I'm going to take you to a Baker Act facility. Lower your voice.
5: Try it.
6: Are you threatening me?
0: Because they said bleeping try it.
1: Yes, bleeping try it. Oh, buddy.
0: Bad move.
1: That's a very bad move because this police officer took that personally.
0: Yes.
6: You're threatening me. Are you threatening me?
5: I'm nervous.
6: Can we get another unit to deal with Jay Lee here? He is having a breakdown.
5: Say! Just say the right pronoun!
6: What'd you say?
0: He doesn't even know what he's doing.
1: He's like, what is happening right now? And then it escalates because the guy brings out pepper spray and the cop does. Hey, you need to settle down, okay?
0: Because this person feels like they've been misgendered.
1: Yes.
0: And that's why they're freaking out.
1: Yes. And an employee of the university, I feel bad for this guy because he was trying to calm this dude down, the purple-haired guy.
0: And he identifies as a woman?
1: Yes.
0: He needs

0: work harder at it.
1: And well, yeah, and the whoever it is that is an employee of the university at some point just throws his hands up and walks away. And you can, this is why.
0: Yeah, roll it.
2: Get away!
3: You don't tell me where to go.
2: F*** you! F*** you, cop!
3: Abba 73 University.
2: Jaylen, I want to be
3: no, no, it's too late now. It's too late now. He's going to be taken away.
2: Shay!
3: He's taken.
2: I just want to get away from him.
3: I understand that.
0: I had to hear it. Like three times, I thought they were just going yeah, like some sort of primal scream, and then I realized, oh, that dude is yelling she,
1: yes, don't misgender me,
0: Shay, oh, quit it, my goodness,
2: Shay, stop, stop,
0: okay,
2: me.
0: So
2: just say
0: she. What I want to know is, did this person have an older brother? Because I'm guessing no.
1: No.
0: Because if that person would have had a proper ass kicking at, like, say, age 14, we wouldn't get to this point.
1: No, you wouldn't. No.
0: An older brother, you're like, what are you doing?
1: So, yeah, he fought against the cops, was eventually subdued and arrested. And I guess the bigger story here to me, it took two cops to peacefully take the guy down. It's like, and that's a person that you want sharing a locker room with a girl of any age?
0: Heck no.
1: No.
0: Never.
1: No. This is by far my favorite moment of the video, though.
0: Okay. Roll it.
2: Please stop being misunderstanding.
3: I'm going to spray him.
2: No, please don't spray. Don't say him. Her.
3: Okay, her. I'm going to spray her.
2: Thank you.
1: That's cinema, man.
0: It is, man. Oh, gosh.
1: Don't say him. Okay, yeah. I'm going to spray her. Thank you.
0: Well, you gave in to what they wanted. She'd never have done it. I can't top that. But for my story, I just happened to see this. It was Katie Pavlich. She's on News Nation. And she's sick and tired of especially white liberal women ripping on homeschoolers. Mm-hmm. And, you know, we can make fun of these morons plenty, but it's something special to hear someone like Katie Pavlich do it. I just really enjoyed this and thought you might as well roll it.
4: Real education and care for their kids.
0: No, from the very beginning. Thank you.
4: Jennifer Welch and Angie Sullivan.
0: You know
4: two
0: them.
4: Women from podcast land freaking out over good parents homeschooling their children.
5: I just think homeschooling is a bad idea from soup to nuts. I don't care if you're a nuclear physicist. I think it's just weird as that you want your kids around you all day, every day, and all night. And just the socialization.
0: Okay, time out for a second before Katie Pavlich goes with her take. To me, this is how self-consumed these people are.
1: Oh, yeah.
0: Why you would want your kids around... It's not about what they want. They're doing the best thing for their kids.
1: Right.
0: They're not thinking of themselves, you dummy. Anyway, Katie.
4: I'll watch my language, but I find it weird that deranged, woke white women like Welch and Sullivan want kids that aren't theirs to be around strange, dangerous adults who think like them. Unlike these scolds, parents who homeschool are interested in setting their kids up for success in the world, not tossing them into a failed, miserable system of leftist indoctrination. Data shows homeschooled kids have higher SAT scores, employment after graduation, higher on average income, lower depression and suicide rates, and lower arrest rates. They also generally have very good manners, the horror of that. Meanwhile, our national report card, an assessment of public schools, is an abomination and it's getting worse. According to the National Assessment of Educational Progress, quote, in 2024, the average reading score for the nation at grade 12 was 3 points lower than in 2019 compared to the first reading assessment in 1992. The average score was 10 points lower in 2024.
0: Just to inject something in this, too. I mentioned it before, different people I know that have homeschooled. And for the ones that would homeschool, say, up through eighth grade, but then they wanted them to go into a high school, right? All of them basically could take the far advanced courses when they got to high school,
1: Or
0: they would have to dumb it down because they were far advanced.
1: Mm-hmm.
0: by the time they were done with eighth grade.
1: Yeah.
0: And it's just crazy to me that it is still ripped on from liberals like this. But here's the rest of Katie.
4: Upon graduating high school, only 35% of students are proficient in reading and in math.
0: Jeez.
4: It's only 22%. Both are failing grades. There are a lot of very good teachers out there trying to change the system. I know many of them. But the people in charge don't prioritize the best interests of children. And the woman running one of the largest teachers unions in the country has completely lost her mind.
0: And it's a clip of Randy Weingarten.
6: Together, to vote together, to act together, to bring about change, real, lasting, life-improving change. That is the power and potential of our movement and of the AFT.
0: Oh my gosh.
4: You catch what she said? To protest together. Cheers to the homeschoolers who value real education and care for their kids.
0: Right. It's not about protesting and indoctrination. Good night. Jennifer Welch, what's the other one's name?
1: I don't remember. Angie Pumps or Sullivan?
0: Yeah,
1: or, I don't
0: know. Homely Glasses or something. Yeah. Whatever. Okay, man, we got a great Nimrod of the news you don't want to miss. And a news update next.
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0: The Markley, Van Camp, and Robbins Show. Jamie Markley, David Van Camp, Scott Robbins will be back tomorrow. A lot of people talk about the weight loss injections. And you know why? Because they get results. You know the problem, though. Talking about needles. A lot of people want to stay away from needles, kind of freak them out, especially when you got to give yourself the shot. And there can also be some pretty intense side effects. You've probably heard about those. 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
0: All right. News update. What you got?
1: Oh, man. It's. I think it's almost on between Democrats and the Democratic Socialists.
0: Okay.
1: Because you got Van Jones out there, and he's chirping, and he doesn't do that on his own. I think people are talking to him. Man, like, hey, somebody's got to go out and be the bad guy.
0: Yes.
1: And tell the kids to shut the hell up for a little bit. Mm-hmm. Queensboro president, though, Donovan Richards, he's a black man, Democrat, and he weighed in on the Democratic Socialists of America, specifically on results of a survey that showed that they were 85% white. And he said, white supremacy comes in all forms.
0: Oh, gosh. And we'll have more on that later, too. We got to get to Nimrod.
25: When the going gets tough.
26: Damn it, this is great. Too hard.
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26: I love the poorly educated.
0: All right. Nimrod's the News. I'll make it fast. This is Florida. I-75 trooper noticed all these construction signs damaged down. And then there's a vehicle, an SUV, that was being driven by 58-year-old Priscilla Renee Varnes. She said, well, I got off work late, 9 o'clock. They gave her the test, 0.287.
1: Oh, buddy.
0: That is drunk.
1: Yes,
0: that is. That's Nimrod News in the
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4: From ABC News, I'm Michelle Franzen. The surge in strikes between the U.S. and Iran intensifying and expanding throughout the Gulf region. President Trump vowing that Iran will pay for the deaths of three U.S. service members killed by Iranian strikes Friday targeting a U.S. base in Jordan. ABC's Martha Raddatz is in Amman and says Iran continues to launch strikes.
5: There are air raids, but what happens is the soldiers and the service members run towards a bunker. These are not underground hardened bunkers. So there is always a chance of more injuries and death. And there were several injured as well in this attack on Friday. So that is something that I think people really worry about. Some of the interceptions didn't work.
4: This afternoon, President Trump will attend the military's dignified transfer ceremony in Delaware. The escalation in the Middle East driving oil and gas prices higher again.
6: While we're seeing prices rise across the country, certain states are feeling it the hardest. Utah, Colorado, Missouri, parts of Texas, they are seeing the biggest jumps today. And it all comes back to the price of oil, which is $83 a barrel and rising, with that major oil artery, the Strait of Hormuz, effectively closed off.
4: ABC's Rebecca Jarvis. A federal appeals court rejected a bid by former President Joe Biden to block the Justice Department from releasing audio interviews with his biographer.
7: The recordings and transcripts stem from interviews that Biden did with a ghostwriter for his 2017 memoir. And the DOJ obtained the materials as part of a probe into Biden's alleged mishandling of classified documents. When Congress and a conservative nonprofit demanded the records be released, Biden sued in May and argued he had a right to privacy in personal conversations he had within his own home. But a divided appeals court panel disagreed on Tuesday, saying the public interest in the materials outweighs Biden's privacy interest. Peter Haralambos, ABC News.
4: On Wall Street this hour, stocks are up. 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
4: Intense competition among the makers of popular weight loss drugs now playing out in a courtroom. One federal case in New Jersey
8: being closely watched.
11: With so many people using the drugs, it's a bold claim to make.
12: People using Zepbound lost an average of 50 pounds compared to an average of 33 pounds with the Wegovy injection.
11: And one that the maker of Wegovy says is misleading. Novo Nordisk claims that Eli Lilly is using data based on the highest dose of Zepbound versus the lowest dose of Wegovy. The Danish drug maker wants a court to order Lilly to pull the ads and to issue what it calls corrective advertising. Jim Ryan, ABC News.
13: It was just a matter of time before robots made it to the front of the class.
14: Salamanca City Central School District has announced it spent nearly $60,000 on Sally, a humanoid robot that's designed to serve as a teaching assistant. Superintendent Dr. Mark Beeler says the robot will be part of an AI and robotics course designed by Apple co-founder Steve Wozniak.
15: We're starting extremely small with juniors and seniors, and Sally will act in many ways sort of as a tutor.
14: The district says robots will never replace teachers, staff members, or meaningful human interaction. Mike Dubusky, ABC News.
13: In northeast India, in the Himalayan state of Sikkim, at least a dozen people are dead, 13 others missing after a suspected gas explosion. That blast causing a partial collapse of a hydropower tunnel under construction. Michelle Franzen, ABC News.
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17: On July 25th, 1797, the Spanish founded the settlement at San Miguel, establishing Mission San Miguel Archangel. Chosen due to its proximity to the large number of Salinan villages, the interior walls still feature murals painted in the 1820s. Filmed primarily in Cambria, the horror comedy movie Anacrophobia finished its first weekend in the box office on July 22nd, 1990, as the third most popular movie in the nation behind Ghost and Die Hard 2. On July 21st, 2020, the historic Black Lives Matters march took place. Protesters marched onto Highway 101, shutting down El Camino Real, leading to many arrests. This Week in San Luis Obispo County History has been brought to you by the History Center of San Luis Obispo County. Please check out our exhibit at the Mid-State Fair in Paso Robles, honoring the quarter millennial anniversary of the USA. Celebrating America's semi-quincentennial by looking at our local history, this is History Center Executive Director Steve Schmidt. Happy 250th, America.
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0: The Markley, Van Camp, and Robbins Show. Jamie Markley, David Van Camp, Scott Robbins. So the Democratic Socialists are pretty white, 85%.
1: Oh, yeah.
0: So why not David Hogg being the leader?
1: There you go. Yeah, political coffin surfer David Hogg. He had a seat in DNC leadership but got kicked out because he was white.
0: That's right.
1: Well, now he's all in on the socialist cause. He spoke at the College Democrat Convention in D.C. the other day.
0: Okay.
32: Do we want a party that is old, rich, and out of touch? Or do we want a party led by young people like Maylot and Zora? Yeah! Do we want...
0: Who's young and rich.
1: Yes, exactly.
0: You failed to disclose that there, David. Anyway.
32: Do we want a party that's led by cowards or a party that's led by truly courageous leaders who, when they are voting, ask themselves, well, which special interest is this going to piss off? Because I really don't want AIPAC to spend $1 million against me in my primary or for Lockheed Martin to not give me my $5,000 corporate PAC check, but instead ask themselves, what is the right thing to do?
0: Oh, he's a tough guy now.
1: Oh, he's got to get the cuss word in, right?
0: Yes. Prove your legitimacy.
1: I like that, this whole AIPAC thing.
0: Oh, yeah, that's got to be one of the carrying card calls right there.
1: Yes, it is.
0: You have to hate the Jews if you're going to be a Democrat today.
1: Oh, yeah, absolutely.
0: That's part of it. It was interesting. I saw Victor Davis Hanson, who I've said many times is like the wise uncle, depending on your age, older brother, grandpa, whatever. that just puts things in perspective. And he was on Fox last night talking about the Democratic Socialists and how it is, well, pretty white, actually.
2: 85% of the Democratic Socialists are white, and they're affluent in their degree. They're just angry that they live in these enclaves and they can't afford a condo or a lifestyle they think their education has should have guaranteed them. So it's a lot of envy, and then it's so incoherent. They talk about they're in a socialist, atheist, agnostic movement, and then they embrace because they want something edgy and committed, so they embrace one of the most intolerant religions there are, radical Islam. It makes they're just incompatible. So it's just a big mess, but it's basically a lot of urban people who think this message is cool and neat and will give them free stuff. But it's not coming from people in Appalachia or the Ozarks or the San Joaquin Valley. I can guarantee you that. And they're worried, this establishment, because they thought they could ride it. When you have Ro Khanna being exposed, talking about the failures of capitalism when his wife drives a $200,000 Range Rover, or Gavin Newsom saying capitalism has failed when he lives in a $9 million house, or Hassan Piker, the one that's in a Mao suit, wearing the suit of the greatest mass murderer in history while he drives a Porsche Targa. It's pretty incoherent. I think the people in the Democratic Party establishment are starting to wake up and seeing this could be an ungodly disaster.
0: Yeah.
1: Well, and that's the thing. I keep hearing people compare this to the rise of Trump within the Republican Party, because there is no question that Trump came in, he kicked in the door. I mean, how many times did we reference Bushwood from Caddyshack, right?
0: He's exactly. Like,
1: this place sucks. I think I'll buy it.
0: Yeah. You know? I'm buying this dump.
1: And yes, he did. The difference, though, and I think it's key, is that, one, he spoke to things that people really cared about.
0: Yes.
1: And was receptive to people who felt like they'd been left behind and mm-hmm. actually had support among the people that he was talking to. With the Democrat Socialists or the Communists or Socialists, however you want to describe them, I think they're all fairly synonymous with one another now at this point.
0: Yeah.
1: But with that group, the people that they think they're standing up for can't stand them.
0: No.
1: The working class does not support socialism.
0: No.
1: That doesn't mean that they're Republicans or Trump Republicans or Democrats exclusively. It just means they don't like these twig boy rich kids telling them, hey, look, you're going to own nothing and love it.
0: Exactly.
1: That's been the story of communism since just before the Russian Revolution. It's mostly it's a movement that is defined by trust fund kids, academics who've never lived in the real world, and brutal dictators. That's it.
0: And dude, you know what happens as far as the Islamists. They're using these people to get what they want.
1: 100%.
0: They can't even see it. Yeah, it's going to be nasty. And I guess we're here for it.
1: Yeah.
0: Because they have no one to blame but themselves, talking about the Democratic establishment. But yeah, so you have that going on. I mentioned this last week a couple of times on Good Morning America on ABC. It just felt like they were trying so hard to make this some sort of race case when it came to Nolan Wells, this kid that drowned on the 4th of July. He happens to be black. His friends were white. They were with him that day. And, you know, all these different details that were coming out, and, you know, there were questions, and that's the way they kept saying it. Well, there are so many questions, and the parents want answers, and all of a sudden, Ben Crump is down there. Yeah. And then there's Sharpton. And you're like, okay, what's going on? And just as a flavor of this, from the end of the Good Morning America report last week,
8: for the family, but they want answers.
19: Yes.
8: And they want to know what happened, because there are questions
19: right.
8: that people really are wanting answers to. And the sheriff is pretty buttoned up, and he says he's not going to say anything until he has the answers people deserve.
19: All right. Yeah. It's good to have you there on the coast. Appreciate that.
0: Yeah, Robin Roberts, this means a lot to her. It's very good. Well, Brandon Tatum, known as Officer Tatum, went down to Mississippi to check it out for himself.
1: Mm-hmm.
0: And, you know, he was kind of previewing all the different proof he had on this, but he was really fed up. And being a black man, he is tired of the race baiting that he sees all the time.
3: Gotta say something real quick. Benjamin Crump should be ashamed of himself. Al Sharpton should be ashamed of themselves. I'm right here in Mississippi. It's crazy that I had to fly down here to even get this information. They've been lying on these boys. I got evidence, and I'm going to show it to you, and I'm going to lay it out for you. It is a shame that that boy Nolan did not get the respect that he deserved. In my opinion, they turned his death into a racial thing, destroying the community, you name it, they did it. And we got evidence that it wasn't just four boys with him. We got evidence that they asked Nolan to get back on the boat, and he refused to because he grown. We got evidence that the boys reached out to the parents, that Benjamin Crump and them didn't refuse to reach out to these boys. And I talked to them. I've seen the evidence with my own eyes. I've seen that there was more than just four people. There was three boats full of kids. I know that they...
0: By the way, have you seen the video? There were boats all over the place.
1: Oh, dude, yeah, that was the thing. I heard somebody, and I don't remember who was talking about it, but they said, like, oh, yeah, it was just them on this trip out to this barrier island. And I'm like, have you ever been on the coast during spring break? Because no, on those barrier islands out there that are uninhabited, basically.
0: Right.
1: No, it's a party. A lot of people take boats out there, and they all get drunk, and they have a good time. And, well, in this case, it looks like tragedy happened.
0: Right.
1: But it's not, you know, this wasn't, you know, some three-hour tour kind of situation.
0: Right, like, okay, these... And it seemed like they were trying to intimate, all right, these three white kids just wanted to kill the black kid, so they took him out to this remote place, and they... Please. They were friends. They played together.
3: But they left, and they had nothing to do with this. And instead of them saying and standing up for these boys and saying, look, we don't know what happened. We want justice for Nolan. These boys didn't have no involvement. Instead, they want to make it about race, and it is a shame. And I'm so heated, man. I went out to Horn Island. We got all the video. We got the interviews. The boys wanted to talk to me. Because I'm the only one there to give them a voice, because everybody else is fake, fraudulent, looking out for themselves. And it's a shame, man. It's a shame. Nolan deserved better than what they did. They out here hoodwinking, trying to raise money and make stuff about race, and they have no evidence. They lied about the phone getting deleted.
0: Yeah.
3: It's a shame, man. But y'all finna find out, and a lot of y'all gonna have to apologize for the stuff that you said. You're gonna have to take that video down and apologize, because you are part of the lie.
0: Yeah, people that were posting stuff on social media that knew nothing about it, but just wanted to fan the flames. And sometimes it's bots, and sometimes it's real people.
1: That's like the compounding tragedy of this, because a young man lost his life.
0: Right.
1: And sadly, something like that does happen during spring break, summer vacation. Every year there's a tragedy like this, because somebody, you know, whether it's just an accident, they misjudged the riptide, they misjudged what the current was doing, they fell, hit their head, something like that. It happens all the time, and it's a tragedy that it does. But, yeah, to try to turn this into some sort of national scandal without any evidence of that...
0: No.
1: ...is just, it's a secondary tragedy on the loss of this young man's life.
0: And how many times will media just throw something at the wall hoping it sticks on something like this? It is. He said it is disgusting. Boy, the one video that got played over and over and over was the dude that got flipped by the bison.
1: Oh, yeah.
0: An old guy there with his grandson. He's in a hospital bed. News talked to him.
1: Yeah.
0: Did you hear any of this?
1: Uh-uh.
0: I'm glad he's okay, but he just mentioned...
5: Even though I was on the ground, he could have stomped me, he could have gored me, could have done anything. We saw the bison, and he was down. He wasn't showing aggression or anything like that until... It picked a target. That target happened to be me. At the time, I had my grandson with me. It was like, you need to get up to the amphitheater. I will deal with this down here. They move faster than you could ever imagine. He just kept coming, and he was more aggressive. And as soon as he got off that tree, he launched me in the air.
0: Yes. It'll be an all-timer.
1: That's a camping story for the ages. It's going to be really hard to top that one. And I'll tell you, that picture of him getting flung like 10... And I'm laughing now because I know he's okay.
0: Exactly.
1: And he was also laughing about it a little bit.
0: Yes.
1: That's a picture that you've got to get framed and hang up over the fireplace, right?
0: Oh, yeah.
1: Him upside down.
0: Oh, yeah. Or if you have one of those Aura frames that we've talked about before, you could get the still picture, or you could put the video on there so every time it comes up, you see it again. It's something, man.
1: Did you see one? Somebody gave it the AI treatment, and then so you see him go up in the air, and then all of a sudden the song I Believe I Can Fly comes on, and it just he just keeps going up and up and up. Like
0: I haven't seen it, but I can picture it. Oh, that's pretty good, man. There's a story out of the Wall Street Journal. CEO parents hire a whole team for their kids. What? Paying $4,500 for someone to potty train their kid.
1: Oh, come on.
0: Dude. Yeah, we got to get to that. And the five stories we're watching today. Straight ahead.
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20: In studio today with Mr. Wimmer, he's the automotive technology instructor. That's quite the title at Morro Bay High School. How are you?
21: I'm doing amazing. How are you?
20: Doing good. 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
21: Kids, Cars, and Carts. It's all about my students at the high school at Morro Bay High, and we're teaching them about cars. We're in the automotive space. We're learning about automotive technology. And then we kind of stumbled across go-kart racing this last year at SEMA show in Las Vegas. So we're building a kart racing team as well. So it's all about the kids and learning about cars and then taking that knowledge and applying it to karts.
20: So does that mean you're looking at an objective of getting them out into the workforce as automotive technologists?
21: That's exactly what we're doing. We're building a formal apprenticeship program, which will take you from 10th grade through Cuesta. So you start in 10th grade, you go 3 years at the high school, then you move on to Cuesta and get that upper level skill training. So it's a five-year apprenticeship program that we're building right here in the Central Coast, where we will be similar to a classical skilled trade like an electrician or a plumber, and get us into the job market with training from the very get-go, starting in 10th grade, going on a five-year program through Cuesta, and hitting the job market.
20: That sounds amazing. What do you need to make it happen? How can people help?
21: One thing we're doing right now is developing our athletics boosters. So what that is, it's just like football or volleyball. We need a group of parents and people from the community to come together to help boost up this team concept. So it's the ASB Auto Club, and we're going kart racing. So we just need people to volunteer or get in touch, and we're building a booster program. That's probably the easiest way to describe it.
20: All right, and if they'd like to do that, want more information, how do they get a hold of you?
21: They can get a hold of me directly through Morro Bay High School. Just call the main line. You'll likely talk to Joan at the front desk. She's wonderful. And then they'll get either a message to me or, you know, you can, they'll give you my email address. That's as well. Or you can find my email on Morro Bay's website as well.
20: All right. It's Mr. Wimmer. He's got the experience. Richie Wimmer's the owner of Wimmer's Automotive in Morro Bay and also the auto technology instructor at Morro Bay High School. Mr. Wimmer, good to have you in. We'll have you do this again sometime, okay?
21: Sounds like a plan. Thank you so much.
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0: Markley, Van Camp, and Robbins Show. Jamie Markley, Dave Van Camp, Scott Robbins out. He'll be back tomorrow. Now it's the five stories we're watching today.
10: One, two, three, four, five.
1: Okay, number five, Lindsey Graham's little sister, Darlene, says she's going to run for a full Senate term in South Carolina.
0: Are you surprised?
1: Not really, because there have been rumblings that that was going to be the case. And for her, it's like she's kind of an unknown quantity, except to the people in the party apparatus who matter.
12: Mm-hmm.
1: I mean, as far as like who can be the kingmaker, et cetera. And we'll see what the voters have to say, but the polling is pretty favorable for her right now.
12: Wow.
1: So we'll see. Number four, Nicaragua's socialist president Daniel Ortega declared the country will no longer have elections because, well, there's been a lot of right-wing and pro-capitalism people winning elections all over Latin America.
12: Yes.
1: So he's like, you know what? Never mind. We're just not going to do that. Number three, HHS Secretary RFK Jr. announced that the Trump administration is pausing more than $1 billion in Medicaid payments to California and Minnesota over suspected fraud and noncompliance.
0: Good.
1: Number two, President Trump meeting with the president of Lebanon today as the war heats back up with Iran. And number one, an update on the COVID cover-up. I know nothing's going to happen, but it's still interesting to know that in February of 2021, Customs wanted to talk to Peter Daszak, coming in from abroad. He was a key figure working with that Wuhan lab. Well, they were going to stop him at the airport to talk to him, but the FBI intervened and said, nah, hands off.
12: And the thing was, his name was out there early on, even in the later stages of 2020.
1: Yes.
12: Talking about gain-of-function research. Mm-hmm. And all that was just right-wing conspiracy crap. No, it was all true.
1: Yes.
12: And the media will not cover this story.
1: No, they won't. It's just, well, it's Rand Paul. I mean, he's the one releasing all of this. And I mean, I got my problems with Rand Paul, but
12: sure.
1: I mean, I think that he still does want to at least get to the bottom of some of this.
12: And I would guess most reasonable people in the country would want to know what happened.
1: Yeah, I think so.
12: Everybody's life was turned upside down.
1: The world changed. I mean,
12: of course.
1: Yeah. Those are the top five stories that we're watching today. 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
12: They were talking about this on Fox earlier. It was a Wall Street Journal story about how when one nanny isn't enough, CEO parents or very wealthy parents hire a whole team to help with their kids. And, you know, the piece starts talking about, as a mother of two, there are certain tasks that Christine Landis won't do. She's never clipped her children's toenails. She's too anxious for that. So the nanny handles it.
1: Too anxious.
12: That's what she said. Most nights, the family assistant takes care of bath time.
0: Landis also hands off what she calls repetitive play, like reading the same book over and over. She doesn't want to be bothered with that. Or watching her toddler open and close the door for 45 minutes. She doesn't want to do any of that stuff. Uh-huh. Okay? And so they're talking about these parents, and they'll pay upwards of $4,500 for a potty training consultant. Yeah.
1: Okay.
0: One of the great joys, right, is teaching your kid how to ride a bike.
1: Yes.
0: And then
1: I
0: watch
1: just did
0: him
1: with my daughter.
0: Well, some of these parents are outsourcing that, paying $80 to $450 an hour to help the kid learn how to ride a bike.
1: Okay. Is there an application process or something that I can...
0: I don't know. And then, you know, if a kid's going to summer camp, you can't be bothered with packing for that. So they're hiring out people for $125 an hour.
1: This is how you create rich kid socialists, man.
0: Yes, it is. Full-time travel nanny costs between $120,000 and $170,000. Some of these parents are paying to outsource basically the parenting at $250,000.
1: Then you don't want kids.
0: Exactly.
1: It's okay to not want kids. Dang.
0: Yeah. It's like, wow, man. That is really sad. All right, biggest story of the day, David.
1: All right, biggest story of the day. Well, we'll see what happens next in Iran as things are heating up yet again. Kuwait saying that they got hit at an electrical facility and then also a desalinization plant got taken out of commission.
0: All right, we'll get to that. Robbie Starbuck. A lot of people familiar with Robbie Starbuck because he's exposed a lot of companies for... could be DEI practices, yeah, critical race, whatever it is. As you said before, if he calls, people are like, oh, they freak out.
1: Yeah.
0: He is done with the Candace Owens nonsense.
1: Really?
0: Done. Oh, yeah. Yeah. We will get to that and around to What's Your Story straight ahead.
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33: 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The Strait of Hormuz shut down to traffic, with Iran blocking the key waterway, and the U.S. military is blocking Iranian-bound ships.
34: The blockade is up and fully, I mean, it's nobody gets through. Nobody gets through the block. It's like a steel wall.
33: Iran-backed Houthi rebels in Yemen now threatening to block ships in the Red Sea. In Los Angeles this hour, a preliminary hearing underway for David Burke, the singer known as David, facing charges in the death of Celeste Rivas Hernandez. The teen's body was found decomposing in the trunk of a vehicle owned by the singer. Prosecutors signaling they'll move forward as a death penalty case, even though the district attorney has not decided if it will be a death penalty trial. The hearing could last a week. No winner in last night's Powerball drawing. That means tomorrow's jackpot is worth $567 million. Michelle Franz, ABC News.
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0: The Markley, Van Camp, and Robbins Show. Jamie Markley, David Van Camp, Scott Robbins back tomorrow. Looking forward to all the stories. One of his favorites, Brandon Gill, strikes again, you say, David?
1: So he's talking to the director of the Smithsonian today, and he wants to bring up something called the Mass Action Toolkit, which is a resource not developed by the Smithsonian, but utilized by it. Now, what is the Mass Action Toolkit? Well, the project had a name before it had a plan. The acronym came to me before I knew what it would become. In December of 2014, this is according to the person who founded it, a group of museum bloggers wrote a joint statement urging museums to respond to the crisis happening in Ferguson.
0: Oh, my gosh.
1: Very few did. Well, of course. It's like, well, dang. What do we have to do about it?
0: No kidding.
1: Museums Respond to Ferguson was born out of that, and then it became this mass action toolkit that's available to try to insert social justice into the museum space.
0: So it all started, and what happened in Ferguson was based on a lie.
1: Yes. Hands up, don't shoot.
0: Okay.
1: Yeah.
0: So that's where it starts.
1: Yes.
0: Which brings us to what, this question?
1: Brandon Gill wants to know about, well, a particular thing in the mass action toolkit made available by the Smithsonian.
0: Okay. Roll it.
36: Is it important to be polite?
37: Yes, sir.
36: It's also interesting because the same mass action toolkit that your organization has been promoting references politeness as a defining characteristic of white supremacy culture. Ma'am, are you a white supremacist?
37: No, sir.
36: You're not. Can you help me square why your organization says that being polite is part of being a white supremacist?
37: I'm not exactly familiar with that passage of the Mass Action Toolkit, which is
36: I can show you the passage
37: right
36: here.
1: We didn't develop it. No, you just promote it, right?
0: Oh, my gosh. That's hilarious. He is so good at pointing stuff like that out.
1: He is.
0: So then, yeah, I want the old follow-up. Are they going to take that away? That politeness is, what is it?
1: Politeness is part of white supremacist culture.
0: Yeah,
36: politeness as a defining characteristic.
0: Defining characteristic. Yeah. That's it.
1: See, and I don't understand that, because when I think white supremacist groups, I think the KKK, very famously not polite people.
0: Not at all.
1: That's
0: something. Boy, that's hilarious. Okay, I mentioned Robbie Starbuck, who's exposed a lot of different companies. Was friends with Charlie Kirk, and seen what has happened over time, especially with Candace Owens, talking about how, TPUSA was in on it, she's gone after Erica Kirk, and it's been this ongoing thing. So I just happened to see this on X. This whole special that he put together is like 58 minutes long.
1: Yeah.
0: Easy to check out.

0: The beekeeper thing was really funny to me.
1: Yeah, that was pretty good. Yeah, he goes on.
2: The bullet, it came from below, or was it behind, or was it from the front row? Wait, actually, there was no bullet at all. It was an exploding mic, and there was a trap door involved. Every week, there's a new villain to frame. Every week, a new bombshell that's going to break this wide open. And every week, the last bombshell quietly disappears. Unlike people who are paying their bills on these theories, I will not be keeping any monetization from this video. I'll either send it to a trust for Charlie's kids if his team can coordinate it, or I'll donate it to a cause that was near and dear to Charlie's heart. That being said, it is time to take a blowtorch to the various conspiracy theories about how state actors were secretly responsible for the assassination of our friend Charlie Kirk.
1: Yeah. The way it starts is almost like a trailer. Oh, like, yeah. It gives you like a preview of what's to come. You know what I mean? And that started like
2: every
1: this.
2: Every week there's a new villain to frame. Every week, a new bombshell that's going to break this wide open. And every week, the last bombshell quietly disappears. This brings us somewhere between, let's say, 800 and 2,000 people who would be involved in the murder of Charlie Kirk. Your theory requires the world's smartest killers to pick the world's dumbest plan, leave the shooter alive, leave his texts intact, and fool everyone except you and Candace Owens.
1: Right. Yeah.
0: Yeah, the logistics is a problem with all of that.
1: Very much so. But it always changes.
0: Oh, for sure.
1: And he points that out.
3: Because she's a female, she's distracted. I'm just scared and, like, I'm looking online.
1: When she was mocking Erica Kirk.
3: Like, they're just saying that, like, they want me to die. And I'm just running for president. I'm just so overwhelmed. Dab, dab, dab. No tears. I'm so overwhelmed.
2: I think it's disgusting that influencer wars and drama and people saying stupid things to each other has become the narrative instead of a spiritual revival. When you watch Candace, you need to ask yourself, what win is she stacking up? Because right now it looks like the only win is happening in her bank account. His death, his murder is not entertainment, and people have turned it into that. It's turned into infotainment, and it's pretty sick.
1: Yeah, because they're tracking how much money she's making off views. And as long as you keep it going somehow, some way, you just keep racking in money.
0: Pretty much it. Yeah.
1: Yeah. So, yeah, I don't know exactly if that will be addressed. I really don't pay attention to much of what she says.
0: Yeah.
1: You know, something else will come up at some point in time. Yeah. But I am glad that Robbie Starbucks, like, okay, enough.
0: Well, it is kind of hard that the guy who took on DEI and critical race theory in corporate America so effectively that they would change their HR policies just from him giving a phone call to them.
1: Oh, yeah. Somehow, John Deere, Harley Davidson,
0: yeah.
1: Robbie Starbuck on the phone.
0: Jack Daniels. Yeah. It's like, yeah, that guy is somehow in league with communist, Jewish, beekeeper, enthusiast, cult leaders, and the French Foreign Legion, the Macrons, and the FBI and the CIA, and the only person who's been able to connect that dots is somebody with a podcast.
1: Correct.
0: Sure. That makes sense. Yeah.
1: Yes. And it's that time. We do it a couple of times a day. Go around the table. It may not be the biggest story out there, but it caught your attention. You want to bring it in? David, what's your story here?
0: Well, I had missed this, but apparently it's been mathematically proven as to why soccer kind of sucks.
1: Wow.
0: Yeah.
1: I'm really interested to hear this.
0: This is from Robert Lynch. The favorite fails to win 45% of the time in soccer. That's higher than baseball, hockey, basketball, and football. Compare that to tennis, where over five sets, the favorite loses only about 21% of the time. In other words, play long enough and skill wins out. However, in an average 90-minute soccer match, the better team is only slightly more likely to win than the better player is in a single hand of poker. Both are basically coin flips. The main thing that drives the randomness is low event count. A basketball game, for example, has around 100 possessions per team. A tennis match has hundreds of points, but a soccer match can turn on a single shot hitting the crossbar, one bad call, or a ball bouncing off of someone's shin. There's simply not enough scoring for skill to drown out luck. You saw it this month. Spain, European champions, 90 times the population, controlled the ball for 70% of the half and took 27 shots at Cape Verde, who were playing in their first World Cup ever and could not score once. Cape Verde, a nation the size of Guilford County, North Carolina, then drew all three of their group games and advanced to the knockout round. If this were a one-off, it'd be a great underdog story. But it happens all the time. In 2018, Iceland, population 350,000, tied Argentina. If tennis worked this way, no one would ever win.

0: more than one Grand Slam, and there'd be a new group of people you've never heard of in the quarterfinals every time, which is to say, with soccer, most of what you're watching is luck. It's like professional, it's like watching professional roulette on television.
1: Wow. And see, the thing is, I don't know enough about soccer to know, is that a great take or is that full of baloney? I'm not sure.
0: I think it's just the numbers.
1: Yeah. Well, it is, man. And I know there's a skill to all of it, like with the headers and all that sort of stuff. But there is a randomness to it, and especially with part of the sport being about acting.
0: Yeah.
1: And I know you could say the same thing about basketball, at least to an extent, when you're, you know, flopping and stuff like that. But it's different level with soccer.
0: Yeah, it is.
1: And I have no idea, the dude that got booted, basically, because it was Argentina down a guy, was that a good call or not? I don't know. I don't know the game well enough to know. I mean, guys falling down all the time.
0: Yeah.
1: Who knows? That's a funny take, though. We'll say that. I happen to see this headline. And I'm like, I don't know if I believe this or not. But the headline was, most Americans are willing to swap out meat for beans.
0: I'm sure.
1: I love your reaction.
0: I'm sure.
1: And, okay, it's a little misleading because you get into the story, and it's saying, well, 95% of Americans say they eat beans fairly regularly, and 57% of meat eaters say they'd be willing to swap out meat for beans at least once a week.
0: Well,
1: that's still not the same.
0: Yeah.
1: And I wouldn't even be one of those because I'm not a fan of beans. I'm not swapping out meat for beans. According to this, 53% say they do it to be healthier. 41% they do it to reduce the cost of groceries. 40% want an alternative protein source. And 34% would do it to cut back on processed foods. Okay. And then it goes into what beans are the most popular, all that stuff. So once a week, as a meat guy, are you swapping out meat once a week for beans?
0: I eat beans probably three times a week.
1: Okay.
0: And with my, as a side, with meat.
1: Now that's a great American right there. I mean, I like it. If you beans at all, it's not a substitute. It goes along with the meat.
0: Add on to that protein, brother.
1: There you go. All right. Man arrested for surfing naked on train. Oh, come on. Nimrod's in the news and a news update coming up next.
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1: 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Jamie Markley, David Van Camp, Scott Robbins. You know, if you're waking up in the middle of the night and you're sweating, you're thinking, man, the heat outside, I hate it because I can't sleep good. It may not be the heat outside. 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
1: News update, David Van Camp.
0: Oh, boy, there's some big CYA happening in the state of New Jersey right now. This is a big deal. So we've heard a lot about elections and election integrity. And, well, there's, you know, Trump is just, you're making things up, safe and secure.
1: Okay.
0: Well, Governor Mikey Sherrill decided to put out a statement ahead of this breaking in the news, saying, last week I learned that a serious software error in New Jersey's motor vehicle system led to the registration of roughly 6,600 people who indicated they were not U.S. citizens between June 2023 and June 2024. And I love how she ends that sentence. Almost 3 years prior to my taking office, by the way. So when right. they're getting their driver's license or applying for a driver's license or an ID card, they're asked, are you a U.S. citizen? Well, in this case, about 6,000, well, almost 7,000 people clicked no, not a U.S. citizen. But the system registered them to vote. Now, they were just registered to vote, right? About 400 of them actually cast ballots.
1: Again, it never happens. It never happens, and if it does, it's incredibly rare.
0: Yes, and then what are you supposed to do about that after the fact? Because we're just finding out about this, almost 2 years after the last presidential election?
1: Right.
0: You can't, there's no way to rectify this error here. But they clicked no, and these people, most of them did the right thing. They clicked no when asked if they were a U.S. citizen, and the system messed up. Messed up. Sure.
1: Yeah. You're not buying that either.
0: No, I'm not buying that either.
1: No.
0: And so now they're getting out ahead of this, and I love this. She writes, Trump has zero credibility on the issue of election integrity. No, I think he's got some. I think you just explained why he's got some integrity on the issue of election integrity.
1: Yes, and they just released info the legacy media didn't cover. And it seems like you're getting out in front of this to cover your own behind.
0: Absolutely she is. It's smart to do that, and I appreciate the transparency, even if it comes under duress.
1: Yeah. Well, all right. I have a completely unrelated question. I thought with Avengers Endgame, that was it. The trailer just dropped for Avengers Doomsday.
0: Well.
1: And that's coming out December 18th, because I haven't followed this. I watched almost all those movies until the Endgame, and then I'm like, okay, I'm done. And I haven't been to a Marvel movie since. And then I'm like, wait, I thought it was done.
0: Yeah, I never finished Endgame. I was so bored in that movie.
1: Wow. Like all that time put into it, not to see it through?
0: Yeah, no. I didn't care.
1: I know. Yeah, and at least Thor is in this one. I don't know. And they got Robert Downey Jr. playing a
0: Doctor Doomsday. Doom, I think.
1: Yeah. Is this?
14: You're far stronger than all of us put together, and they died.
1: Now I got you chumps to fight with, apparently. The new crew. I don't know if I can get into that or not. We got to get the Nimrods. Here we go.
18: When the going gets tough.
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21: I love the poorly educated.
1: All right. Nimrods in the News. Well, go to Colorado. Police arrested a dude from Arizona, Daniel Balance. Why? He was caught surfing naked on top of a moving locomotive.
0: Oh.
1: The department said in a statement, for those of you who had the unfortunate experience of seeing this gentleman, I want you to know that he was arrested on felony and misdemeanor charges. Daniel expressed his love of vodka, beer, and playing the banjo. Unfortunately, we had to separate him from those he loves in the train ride. At least they had fun with it. Yeah. Naked guy on the train, and that's Nimrods in
2: this
1: the News.
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28: From ABC News, I'm Michelle Franzen. The U.S. war with Iran ramping up, with the U.S. military targeting Iranian defense systems along the Strait of Hormuz, now closed off to most ships due to the renewed blockade. Now Iran-backed Houthis in Yemen are threatening to cut off ship traffic in the Red Sea, another critical waterway for goods. While hosting Lebanon's leader at the White House, President Trump issuing a warning to Iran and its proxies.
29: We've had no problem with the Houthis. They've had no problem with us for a long period of time, including during this conflict. I think that if there is something like that, we'll just have to take care of business.
28: In California, David Burke, the singer known as David, is in a Los Angeles courtroom for the start of his preliminary hearing in the murder of a 15-year-old after she allegedly threatened to expose their alleged sexual relationship. Celeste Rivas Hernandez's body found badly decomposed in the trunk of the singer's car last year, police say. David has pleaded not guilty to all charges. ABC's Alex Stone is outside court.
30: The first witness being called right now is a sheriff's deputy was called to do a welfare check back in 2024 on Celeste Rivas Hernandez at David Burke's home to say that they went and that he claimed that he didn't know who she was. But all of it getting going right now. David Burke, the singer David, sitting in an orange jail uniform, black-rimmed glasses, smiling at his attorney, agreeing with the judge when the judge would talk about how this was going to go and moving forward. But this could go 3 to 7 days.
28: Communities along the Gulf Coast boarding up and filling up sandbags as Tropical Storm Bertha churns in the Gulf. The storm expected to make landfall in the coming days. Here's ABC's Ginger Z.
31: The system is just south of the Florida Panhandle, slowly rotating west, with landfall expected in southeast Louisiana on Wednesday. Officials are also warning beachgoers to stay out of the water. High surf and dangerous rip currents could make swimming deadly.
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28: Two Greek-American tourists are recovering in the hospital after police say they were stabbed near the Acropolis today. More from ABC's James Longman.
33: This happened right outside the Acropolis Museum. It's an area crowded with early morning tour groups. This is Greece's top tourist attraction, and it was open early this morning because of the heat wave. Police say the suspect had been out in the street brandishing a knife, and he is now in custody. He's described as a 60-year-old man with severe psychological problems.
28: There's a new way to get medicine for your pet. CVS is rolling out a new pet prescriptions feature for your fur babies for all of its 9,000 locations in the U.S.
34: The procedure will be the same way as humans get your medicine. Your vet will either give you a paper prescription that you can bring to the store, or they can call it in. in, and then you just pick it up, and just like that, your pets have the medications they need. And just like with people, medications can be refilled automatically, and some can even be delivered right to your door.
28: ABC's Rihanna Nally. Authorities in Maryland say an overnight car crash in Frederick County killed actress Kaylee Hoddle. The 18-year-old was known for her roles in the recent Godzilla vs. Kong movies. The sheriff's office says it appears to be a single vehicle collision, saying Hoddle was among two passengers in the car that traveled off the right side of the two-lane road and struck a culvert. Authorities say excessive speed is believed to be a factor. The driver was transported to a local hospital for non-life-threatening injuries. Another passenger declined medical treatment. Michelle Franz in ABC News.
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1: 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Jamie Markley, David Van Camp, Scott Robbins will be back tomorrow. 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
0: Well, I just want to hit on this again really quick. So the governor of New Jersey is getting ahead of some, I guess, what was going to be a big scoop. But 6,600 non-citizens who applied for driver's licenses in New Jersey were registered to vote. Even though they said when they were applying, it asked the question, are you a citizen, chick, yes or no? They clicked no, but the state registered them to vote anyway. Now, how many people just clicked yes and the state didn't catch it?
1: Exactly. We have no idea.
0: But the Save America Act, terrible.
1: Yes, it's racist.
0: Come on. About 400 people who were mistakenly registered to vote actually voted. And releasing this information today, Governor Mikey Sherrill says this is proof that they're ensuring they protect elections. You've actually just proven you're incapable of protecting elections.
1: Yes. What it's proof of is someone else got the story and you had to get out in front of it.
0: Yeah.
1: And this way you can sort of try to control the narrative the best you can at this point.
0: Yes.
1: You know, all this talk about election integrity. And legacy media didn't even cover what Trump had said the other night or do an analysis of all the files that were released. Yeah. They didn't do it. But it's interesting when you go back in time and hear the likes of Whoopi Goldberg and Kamala Harris talking about paper ballots back in 2019. For crying out loud.
11: You said something I have been saying forever and ever, and I'm going to say 45 seconds. You've been saying that it's time for us to go back to paper ballots. Why?
12: Because Russia can't hack a piece of paper.
11: There you go.
12: There you go.
11: Instead of the Kamala Harris.
1: There you go.
0: You know, Trump ought to just do a press conference where he plays all of these clips.
1: I would love it.
0: Where he doesn't say a single word.
1: Oh, I would love that. The one I had earlier, it goes on and on and on. I only played a piece of that. talking about, oh, yeah, these can be hacked, and that's why we should do paper ballots, blah, blah, blah. Did you see Ron DeSantis with Bill Maher? And it was the gotcha on Maher? Because I'll just play you the clip. Because in the beginning, it seemed like he had DeSantis on his heels, and then it just sort of got flipped. Roll it.
2: But you campaigned for election deniers in 2022. This I do not forgive.
7: Well,
2: to quote The Godfather. I mean, Carrie Lake, who said Biden's illegitimate president, Trump didn't.
7: Well, now she's attacking me, so maybe I did make a mistake there, because she's out there saying, she's trying to say that we mandated vax in Florida. Well, we did the opposite. We protected people even from private mandates. So that may have been.
2: But Trump lost the election, right?
7: Yeah, yeah.
2: Okay, so why did you campaign for people who...
7: Because I wanted to see Republicans win key races. And I think it's important.
2: That's not a deal-breaker issue for you? That's not democracy?
7: Well, let's go back to 2016. Your friends in Hollywood were cutting ads telling the Electoral College to vote against Trump in the Electoral College because it was stolen. They said Russia stole the election. For years they said that. So don't act like this is like a unique thing in modern history of the country.
1: First, good point.
2: First of all, Ron, I have no friends in Hollywood.
7: You do remember those commercials, though. I remember them.
1: Pretty good back and forth.
0: Yeah.
1: Yeah. So, yeah, that's pretty interesting out of New Jersey today.
0: Yes, it is.
1: And then what is Jasmine Crockett talking about with the Smithsonian conversation today on Capitol Hill?
0: She's really mad because Republicans are having this hearing today about, you know, wokeness in the Smithsonian, et cetera. And Jasmine Crockett brought up the World Cup, and I'm having trouble following all of this, but maybe you can make sense of it.
8: The World Cup that captured the imaginations of the entire world when they saw all of these people of color that was playing for all these teams. And ultimately, if you recall, the last two teams, it was Argentina and Spain. And it seemed like the vast majority of the world was rooting for Argentina, or actually against Argentina, right? And why was that? Just give me an explanation, if you could guess. If you'll just let them finish the answer.
9: Spain had the best team. Maybe that's why they were rooting for them.
8: There's also a racist history that exists.
10: Mr. Beyer, you're recognized.
8: Thank you.
1: She doesn't even know who people were rooting for.
0: But
1: whichever it was racist.
0: Yes, right.
1: Okay. The racist thing with Jasmine has really jumped the shark. I mean, it has for a long time, but this is something, like, I don't even have a point, but it's racist. Like, we've joked about she'll make anything racist. And I think, is this the same rant today? Because, yes, it's July 21st, 2026, an anti-ICE rant from Jasmine Crockett.
0: Okay.
1: I'll just roll it.
8: On every single level that worked together to make sure that was shut down. But let's talk about what this is really about. And I know y'all knew it was coming, especially once I showed up. It's racist. It's just racist.
1: Of course it is.
8: Racist, okay? Now let me tell you why it is racist, all right? This ain't about whether or not you're concerned that the immigrant is coming in and the immigrant is going to kill everybody. That is not what it is. It's not. It's the things like what your fearless leader said when he said they're poisoning the blood, okay? What this is about is racism. Because the last time I checked, supposedly this administration, not even just this administration, let me just be clear. Your president, he is the one that said white South African refugees needed their own program. And so therefore, he decided that he would raise the cap on how many refugees could come into the United States, but it was only raised for white South Africans. The administration set a limit of 17,500 slots, planned to admit more white South Africans as refugees this year.
1: You're growing impatient, David. I can see it.
0: Okay. She's just saying the same words over and over again.
1: Yes.
0: Is there a point here?
1: I don't know.
8: What's the point? Every time I see these images of these officers who obviously are completely incompetent, none of that money that has been given to ICE has been given so that they could be trained up and know how to do the daggone job. Seems like they are specifically targeting people because of how they look. In fact, earlier, one of my colleagues from across the aisle...
1: Hold on a second. Because this goes on for like another 3 minutes. Last I checked, Jasmine, when you're looking at all the files of people that are here illegally and have committed crimes who ICE was going after first, they just happen to be people of color. We didn't have a crazy amount of immigration from Sweden.
0: No.
1: That didn't happen. So what do you think is going to happen? It has nothing to do with the color of anyone's skin. I know that's what you deal in all the time. That's like the gig. But for most people, it's not that. It's they want the criminals out of the country. That's it.
0: Yes.
1: And as long as immigration is legal, yes, people don't care if their doctor is Indian. They don't.
0: Nope.
1: They just want the best doctor. It has nothing to do with color of skin. I know that breaks your heart, but that's the truth. My goodness, man. Everything.
0: I do like
1: that. And then was it, I think, there was no more of her. My gosh. There was also Ayanna Pressley. And this, again, they're talking to Dr. Blight, and this is about the Smithsonian? Talking about neo-fascist autocrats? What in the heck is that about? I have no idea. What is she saying? Roll it. Go ahead. We'll just suffer together.
5: Dr. Blight, when people see the warning signs that you mentioned, why is it important that they speak up and take action?
29: Well, it's important because if the people don't stand up, they lose these institutions. And as you just suggested, the black world came to America for the World Cup. I wonder if people notice that the world is black and brown, and the teams from European countries were black and brown.
0: Okay.
1: People were welcome from all over the world, no matter what their color was.
0: Right. What is that?
1: I know. I don't even know what we're talking about with these people. It's just the same stuff. It's just, you just scream it's racist because we said so. And we're used to getting our way. And there are just enough people in the country now that are like, no, we're done with it.
0: Right.
1: Just done.
0: The world is black and brown. I don't know if you knew that. What?
1: My gosh, okay. Man. And then you have the left with a guy like Hassan Piker saying one of the biggest mass murders in history. Pretty good leader.
0: Yeah, Hassan Piker. This is a left-wing podcaster or streamer, I guess. He's been making a lot of waves in the left-wing mediaverse and even into mainstream media as well, because they, you know, there was, I think it was the New York Times a couple of years ago, says, has the left found their Joe Rogan? And when we were talking about it at the time, I'm like, you had the left had its own Joe Rogan. His name is Joe Rogan. I mean, Joe Rogan's not a conservative.
1: No.
0: Still isn't today.
1: No, he's not.
0: But anyway, he's a communist who also was a keynote speaker at the College Democrats convention, and he likes to dress up like Chairman Mao.
1: Which is amazing.
0: And talked about how it was to honor him.
1: Oh, really?
13: I got stopped by a cop who thought I was like making fun of Mao Zedong, which I never would and never will. Mao Zedong is one of the great leaders of this world, okay, a man who changed the entire universe, the entire planet, okay, for real, yes. I mean, there was a lot of excesses, let's be real, but the People's Republic of China would not exist without Mao Zedong.
0: Well, yeah. What? The thing is that's interesting about Hassan Piker in particular is he's not particularly well-spoken. He's an idiot. Mm-hmm. I mean, he really, just listen to him talk, and he can't form a coherent argument at all. If he, let's say, was 280 pounds, mm-hmm. had acne, a receding hairline, and white, you would not know him. You would never have heard of him.
1: It's the looks and the name.
0: Right. It's the fact that he's in pretty good shape and he's a good-looking dude. That's it.
1: Man, that was just an interesting group of audio clips that we just had there together. And honestly, it's not that often where my jaw is like open going, I don't even know what the hell they're talking about. Part of it. And the other part is, I can't believe that dude just said that.
0: Yeah. Well, in terms of the 20th century, which was a brutal century for humanity,
1: yes,
0: in terms of just widespread death, Mao Zedong, he's the freaking league leader when it comes to killing his own people.
1: Yes. But a great leader, he says. Wow. Okay. There's plenty more to get to. You know what? I think you may be surprised by this. They always talk about the big income gap. Mm-hmm. The rich and the poor in America is a travesty.
0: Yeah.
1: There are certain stats that they leave out of that when they are projecting this huge gap. Which I'm like, okay, this economist, you'll want to hear this bit coming up in just a few. And the five stories we're watching today coming right up.
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1: All right. Has the whole world gone crazy?
0: Yeah.
1: Possibly. This is the Markley, Van Camp, and Robbins Show. Jamie Markley, David Van Camp, Scott Robbins will be back tomorrow. Now it's the five stories we're watching today.
0: All right, number five, Lindsey Graham's sister Darlene says she will be running for a full Senate term in South Carolina after filling the rest of her late brother's term now. Number four, Nicaragua's socialist president Daniel Ortega declares the country will no longer have elections, as Latin America has seen a major surge in conservative capitalists winning elections.
1: Why have the illusion of it?
0: Right, exactly. Just, whatever, we're just going to cancel it. Yeah, yeah. No more. Yeah. Number three, the U.S. Department of the Treasury has prevented nearly $99 million in federal payments from being dispersed to deceased individuals using a new verification system. Yeah. Number two, update on the COVID cover-up. In February 2021, Customs wanted to talk to this guy named Peter Daszak, a key figure at that Wuhan lab. Well, Customs wanted to talk to him, and they were going to stop him at the airport, but the FBI called off the dogs. They said, nah, don't talk to him. Don't worry about it.
1: Biden's Department of Justice, way to go.
26: You're really attacking not only Dr. Anthony Fauci, you're attacking science.
0: Mm-hmm. All right, and then number one, it's so frustrating, and the lip service we're getting from the Democrats about this is frustrating as well. 6,600 non-citizens who applied for driver's license in New Jersey were registered to vote, even though they said they were not citizens. These are not people who tried to game the system. They clicked no, not a citizen, when they were getting their paperwork. About 400 of them actually did vote. Governor Mikey Sherrill says this is proof that they're ensuring to protect their elections. And also,
1: it's proof that you failed.
0: Yes. And also is still attacking Donald Trump as having no leg to stand on, basically, when it comes to talking about election integrity. Well, no, I think he's got a leg to stand on.
1: And they released the files.
0: In fact, I believe, at least in the state of New Jersey that we know of, he's got about 6,600 legs to stand on.
1: Yes, agreed. Wow. Okay. I mentioned the income gap and how that's always talked about on the left. John Stossel was talking with economist Don Boudreau, and he's bringing this up. I don't know if John Stossel knew this or not, but he acted surprised.
27: That gap is due to a statistical illusion. What's the illusion? First of all, the Census Bureau, which is where those numbers come from, they don't count the handouts given to low-income households, which are large. They don't count the taxes paid by high-income households, which are also large. Once you take just those two things into account, the measured level of income differences between high-income Americans and low-income Americans shrinks dramatically.
26: And they just don't count it?
27: They just don't count it.
2: Why?
27: The Census Bureau has been asked this. I've never seen a good answer.
2: The government says 11% of the population lives in poverty. Shouldn't government do more to help?
27: That's false. The official measure is 11%, but if you take account of the transfers that are paid to lower income households, that figure falls to 2.5%. We have basically conquered poverty in America. It's astonishing that we've done it.
1: Dude, I brought this up before because you're talking about what is considered poor in the United States. Yeah. People with, you know, the latest smartphone, all the appliances, amenities, all this stuff. Talking with other Christian people going, okay, one of the things we're supposed to do is give to the poor, mm-hmm. right? And maybe that's through your church or it's through a charity or whatever it is. What is the poor? Mm-hmm. Because the poor defined in America is not the poor defined by biblical standards when it was written. And you're always trying to figure that out.
0: Yeah.
1: It's not that you shouldn't be generous. You should. But wisely.
0: Mm-hmm. Well, the impoverished people around the world who are living on less than a dollar a day.
1: Exactly.
0: You know.
1: Yeah. Wow. Okay. Something else we still got to get to. Former Texas State Guard vet dropped out of Penn State. Can't wait to tell you why next.
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11: Life offers many opportunities and, of course, many challenges. One of the hardest things to deal with is the loss of a loved one, no matter how much mental preparation is made.
12: I just didn't realize how mixed up I was going to feel.
11: The moment of loss is an emotional challenge.
12: I was so relieved that we had taken time to pre-plan everything with the folks at Wheeler Smith Mortuary.
11: Not everyone reacts the same way to the passing of a loved one, and caring and responsive assistance is something that can at least ease the confusion and anxiety that often occurs during this period.
12: Having people who were respectful of our wishes was important, but knowing that all the arrangements were complete and would be professionally and thoughtfully handled was one of the most reassuring things for me during this time.
11: Take some time to do some pre-planning with the folks at Wheeler Smith Mortuary. call 543-6871. That's 543-6871. Wheeler Smith Mortuary.
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14: ABC News, I'm Michelle Franzen. Sirens sounding once again in Bahrain with Iran launching more drones targeting U.S. sites in the region. The U.S. carried out strikes for the past 10 days with hostilities ramping up. Pentagon officials are asking for more funding for the war. It follows the deaths of three U.S. service members at a base in Jordan. ABC's Martha Raddatz is in Amman.
15: The administration is requesting nearly $70 billion to pay for this war, and Secretary Hegseth and the Joint Chiefs Chairman will be on the Hill to defend that request. They will also likely be asked about the injuries and fatalities.
14: The suspect in yesterday's attack outside Manhattan's Federal Plaza will appear in court today, likely where prosecutors will detail criminal charges. Andrew Arabaca was taken into custody immediately after he allegedly set fire, and that spilled onto the outdoor stairwell, the gasoline, tossing a firework onto it. Tropical Storm Bertha gaining strength off of Florida's Gulf Coast, expected to make landfall sometime in the coming days.
25: This is Three Guys, Three Takes. Markley Van Camp and Robbins on News Talk 920 KVEC.
1: The Markley Van Camp and Robbins Show. Jamie Markley, David Van Camp, Scott Robbins out back tomorrow. Look forward to that. All the stories. Okay. I don't know if you have a news update. I have a quick one.
0: All right, go ahead.
1: It's just amazing the amount of people that would stick up for Biden, say he was fit, he's running circles around his staff.
0: Right.
1: Of course he's ready to run again, and then call out Trump for being senile. This happened with Seth Moulton today on PMS Now, and he actually got called out on it.
16: I mean, he's so senile. I don't know if he remembers that he signed the agreement, but I think what's remarkable.
17: We do not know that he's senile. That is a medical assessment that we cannot make. Steph can't.
16: Okay,
17: make it,
16: but common sense. I mean, look at this guy every day.
1: So the legal team must have told the host, "Hey, yeah. We got to be careful with this stuff."
0: Right.
1: And again, look at him every day, and trying to tell people that Biden was great.
0: Mm-hmm.
1: Yeah, of course
19: America
1: he was.
19: America is a nation that can be defined in a single word. I was going to put him...
1: Exactly.
0: Yeah.
1: Fit. That guy. Of course.
0: That's what it should say on the Trump $1 coin.
1: Yes.
0: Yeah.
1: That's how I define America. You better believe it, Joe. That right.
0: Yeah.
1: What was your update?
0: Oh, well, I mean, this is an outrageous story. 6,600 people who were getting driver's licenses or state IDs in New Jersey between 2023 and 2024, they were non-citizens. They clicked a button, apparently, that said, no, I'm not a citizen, but they were registered to vote by the state anyway. About 400 of those people actually did cast ballots. They voted. The vast majority did not. They were like, well, no, I'm not a citizen. I don't get to vote. They were more honest than others.
1: Mm-hmm.
0: Mikey Sherrill, the governor of New Jersey, is getting out in front of this because I think it was probably going to break. Like, someone had gotten word of it, and it's like, all right, we're going to get in front of this to make us look like, hey, we're on the ball here, okay? We're doing this. And in the statement that she initially put out, she did say, this happened more than about 3 years before I took office. Don't blame me for this.
1: Yeah.
0: But then she's trying to turn it around on Trump, like election integrity and concerns about election integrity is just one big conspiracy theory. Here she is speaking just moments ago.
1: Okay.
20: Let me be clear. Donald Trump has zero credibility on the issue of election integrity. For the past 10 years, he's cried wolf and peddled bizarre conspiracy theories about fraud with no evidence. I saw the consequences of Trump's lies on January 6th. I was in the Capitol when he and his followers tried to steal the election and put the lives of hundreds of members of our law enforcement at risk.
1: Mm-hmm. Okay, that's obviously all prepared.
0: Yeah.
1: Just nonsense. They just released the files the other night after the speech and talking about what China has done. And then to say, well, he's got no credibility.
0: Yeah.
1: And I'm sure to a lot of the audience of that, they'll say, well, yeah, we totally understand what you're saying there, Mikey. And you were asking off air if I thought Good Morning America will cover it tomorrow. I would say if I had to guess, no. But if they do, it will be probably at the bottom of the hour when they come back from break and do it in one of those 10 to 15 second quick hit type things.
0: Well, I don't know. I think they might actually cover it because

0: to people. It's like, why hasn't it happened? I'm like, I really don't have a great explanation. But you've had all these Democrats for a long, long time talking about how, oh my gosh, our elections are not safe. We've got to do everything possible. The machines can be hacked. We played part of the montage earlier.
1: Hack into them. It makes it seem like all these states are doing different things, but in fact, three companies are controlling this.
2: It is the individual voting machines that pose some of the greatest risks.
3: There are a lot of states that are dealing with antiquated machines, right, which are vulnerable to being hacked.
0: Yes, of course. And of course, Hillary Clinton was out there in front of all of it. She led the montage.
1: Hacking to them, it makes it seem like...
0: No, way at the beginning with Hillary. Yes.
4: Virginia just stopped using touchscreen computer voting because it's so vulnerable.
1: Right.
4: We need to look at all the voting machines. Every Secretary of State needs to be, you know, assisted in making sure that they are not being hacked and attacked.
5: I continue to think that our voting machines are too vulnerable.
6: Our researchers have repeatedly demonstrated that ballot recording machines and other voting systems are susceptible to tampering.
7: Even hackers with limited prior knowledge, tools, and resources are able to breach voting machines in a matter of minutes.
0: Yeah.
8: Hmm. But now it's a conspiracy theory.
0: Exactly. Mm-hmm. Yep, with no proof.
8: The other thing I want to know about with New Jersey is how many people clicked yes, I am a citizen, when that was a lie.
0: Yeah, because it doesn't seem like that question's been asked yet.
8: Right. Well, and yeah, there's that part of it. And then also, you know, part of the key provision of the Save America Act that has been so controversial among Democrats is that you would have to actually demonstrate that you are a citizen. You would have to provide proof of citizenship when you register to vote. Boy, I think New Jersey just really gave us a good argument in favor of that.
0: Yes. Absolutely. And think about it. It just so happens in this story that the people were then able to vote, even though they clicked no.
8: Yeah.
0: How often does that work in your favor in the real world when there's a mistake?
8: Right.
0: Say I sign up for, okay, say it's a news service or a, you know, like the Wall Street Journal.
8: Yeah.
0: It's like, hey, if you want to read this for a temporary subscription, sign up here. Okay, you do. And then the temporary runs out. Now you can't see the stories.
8: Mm.
0: Do they ever make the mistake where you can just keep doing it for free?
8: Right. No, that didn't happen.
0: Usually it doesn't happen. I'm not buying that this just was some sort of glitch in the computer.
8: There's a bigger story here.
0: I totally believe that. I mentioned Texas or a former Texas State guard that went to Penn State Law School and dropped out. I happen to see this. Libs of TikTok posted this, and I thought it was really interesting. A guy named David Blackman. And it sort of highlights the left, and certainly universities, don't want to give up on critical race theory and DEI.
8: Oh, yeah.
0: Because that's been the game for years and years and years to change the language and oppressor and oppressed, and this is David Blackman.
9: Penn State required me to take a class built around critical race theory and something that they dressed up as an anti-racism course. I could disagree in my own head, but to pass the class, I felt that I had to write what they wanted to hear, and I wasn't willing to sacrifice my reputation and buy a law degree with my conscience.
0: Okay, so again, Penn State Law School, and this is just, you know, part of it. And he goes on.
9: There was almost definitely compulsion. It was built into the lessons. It was built into the assignments. When you have a law dean stand in front of you and say you are a part of a broader coalition, it's compelled speech, plain and simple. Nobody was discussing the law in a two-form situation where they were like, well, you got to do things this way, but here's the opposite side of this, like they do in other forms of legal education. And I served in law enforcement, and I also served the Texas State Guard. And I wasn't going to pay a public university to tell me that my country, my profession, and everything that I had done up to this point was oppressive. But
0: good for
9: Penn
0: you.
9: State made the choice to create this class. That was completely the choice of Penn State. They chose critical race theory. They chose ideological conformity. And they chose to make it mandatory. I've decided I'm going to attain my PhD

0: and Public Policy from Liberty University, and I'm going to devote my life to making sure that nobody else ever had to make the choice that I did.
1: Good. Yeah. Need guys like that. Yeah, you're doing that. Yeah, the sentence that I loved was...
0: And I wasn't going to pay a public university to tell me that my country, my profession, and everything that I had done up to this point was oppressive.
1: Good. Because that is totally ridiculous.
2: It is.
1: All right. Big poll out there. Are you a fast walker or a slow walker? If someone asked you the question, how would you answer it?
2: Probably a fast walker.
1: You know, I don't think I would have answered it that way even a couple of years ago. Thought, you know, it was sort of normal pace. I don't think of it one way or another. But it's been brought to my attention from my wife, as we will, you know, take walks in the neighborhood. And I won't even be thinking about it, because usually we're in conversation. Mm-hmm. And she'll say, why are you walking ahead of me again? I don't know, actually. Why am I two steps ahead of you? And I'm like looking back and I'm talking and I'm like, I'm not even like aware that I'm walking ahead, because that does seem kind of rude.
2: Yeah.
1: I mean, it's one thing if you're trying to quicken the pace on purpose.
2: Yeah.
1: But I'm not really trying to do that.
2: I don't know. You could turn around and just say, why are you not keeping up?
1: Yeah, but David, I really don't want to pick a fight at that point, because we're in conversation. It's not really what I'm after at that point in time. 7% said they consider themselves very fast. 29% say somewhat fast. 43% about average. Less people say they would be slow.
2: Oh, I hate the mosier.
1: Yeah.
2: The person that's just... Because that's the person that doesn't even, like... Like, if you're walking down a hallway, mm-hmm. they don't even go to the side. Right? The mosier is the one that will dominate, somehow, the bulk of the space in any public hallway.
1: Boy, that does seem to be true, doesn't it?
2: It's like, and it's like you can't... Like, they're saying, no, you're going at my pace, buddy. All right?
1: Yeah. Yeah. That is annoying.
2: It's very annoying to me.
1: Yeah. Yeah. Also saw a story that AI is ruining wildlife photography.
2: Hmm.
1: They talked to a guy that's like, this is his job. And he's like, all these AI images, it's fooling people all the time. People think it's real. And, you know, it's taking away the artistry of photography. And it dilutes what's impressive. I understand if that's your gig.
2: Yeah.
1: And all of a sudden, these other images are coming out, and it just looks cooler and more vibrant. And you're like, hey, that's not even real.
2: Well,
1: what do you say? But I don't think you're going to be able to convince people that it doesn't look cool.
2: No. I mean, what do you say to painters who do landscapes? I mean.
1: Yeah. That's true, man. So where you're at right now with AI, are you somewhat freaked out? Totally freaked out, or like it'll get figured out?
2: I think I've got enough ammo that I'm not freaked out anymore.
1: Okay. And what makes it that you're not freaked out?
2: Because I've got enough ammo.
1: So, not ammo to the argument, just ammo in general.
2: Yes, in general. So when AI becomes self-aware and starts, you know, the robot dogs going everywhere, all that stuff, I feel fairly confident in my ability to survive, at least for a certain amount of time.
1: See, I was thinking to myself, like, you know, AI gets your information and it takes over and it causes havoc. You're going so far as to go robot dogs. Yes. Like, holy crap, I wasn't even thinking something like that.
2: Well, they're putting machine guns on these damn things now.
1: Yeah, I've seen that. That is pretty frightening. Boy, oh boy. Crazy Florida cop story, sex on the job. Nimrod to the news and a news update coming up.
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1: All right. The Markley, Van Camp, and Robbins Show. Jamie Markley, David Van Camp. Scott Robbins is out back tomorrow. 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
2: Mark Wayne Mullen, Homeland Security Secretary, weighing in on Governor Mikey Sherrill's admission that at least 6,600 people who said they were not citizens were still registered to vote in the state of New Jersey. He says, appreciate you responding back to our letter, Governor Sherrill. This should have been done a long time ago. Just one illegal vote cancels out the vote of a U.S. citizen. As we reported last week, New Jersey could have as many as 35,000 potential non-citizens registered to vote. Looking forward to working with you to secure your elections in the future.
1: So you really weren't out in front of it?
2: No.
1: It's because we were putting on the pressure.
2: Yes.
1: Got it. All right, we got to get to Nimrods. Here we go.
18: When the going gets tough.
19: Damn it, this is too hard.
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19: I love the poorly educated.
1: All right. Nimrods in the News, we go to Florida. This is in Howie in the Hills, Florida.
2: Oh.
1: Okay. A Florida police chief has resigned because somehow he turned a fraud investigation into a soap opera. All right, there was a guy that calls in that says, hey, listen, my current girlfriend, I've got to show you some text messages between her and the police chief. What had happened was the police chief was investigating the woman's now ex-husband. They were married at the time.
2: Mm.
1: Well, I'm doing an investigation on your husband for fraud. You need to meet me at this hotel. We need to talk about it. Where they engaged in consensual sex.
2: Huh.
1: And then 2 weeks later, I need to meet you again. And it happened again.
2: He wanted to be thorough.
1: I guess. He's in some trouble now. And before the internal investigation come out, he has resigned. And that's Nimrod's in the
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0: From ABC News, I'm Michelle Franzen. A group of 24 survivors of the late convicted sex offenders Jeffrey Epstein and convicted sex trafficker Ghislaine Maxwell are urging key Republican Senators Tom Tillis and John Cornyn to vote against confirming Todd Blanche as Attorney General.
3: Tillis last week had required Blanche to meet with Epstein's victims to secure his vote to move his nomination forward. But after that meeting took place, a group of 24 survivors said that Blanche deflected responsibility, interrupted, and gaslit the woman. They called the meeting a, quote, box-checking exercise arranged only after his confirmation was put at risk. Blanche requires the votes of both Tillis and Cornyn for his nomination to survive. Peter Harlambous, ABC News.
0: The U.S. has carried out 10 straight days of airstrikes targeting Iranian sites. Iran also continuing to launch its own attacks at U.S. sites in the region. The President Trump says Iran will pay for the strikes at a U.S. base in Jordan that killed two U.S. service members Friday. On Capitol Hill this hour, Pentagon officials are briefing lawmakers asking for more than $80 billion more to pay for the war. ABC's Jay O'Brien says Defense Secretary Pete Hegseth is among those appearing at an appropriation hearing.
4: This is what lawmakers really on both sides of the aisle view as the only oversight that they're going to be able to conduct over this war. Not a vote, not a war powers vote, the way that we've seen some successful and some go down in the Senate, and certainly not, in the words of even some Republicans, criticism directed at the White House. It's going to be, many lawmakers tell me in their view, the power of the purse strings that Congress has that will really give them the ability, in their view, to conduct oversight over this war.
0: The FDA is still trying to confirm the source of the cyclosporiasis outbreak across states in the U.S. The investigation focusing on lettuce and testing samples from Taylor Farms sourced in Mexico. The company issuing a recall, it says, out of an abundance of caution. You're listening to ABC News.
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0: Intense competition among the makers of popular weight loss drugs now playing out in a courtroom. One federal case in New Jersey is being closely watched.
5: With so many people using the drugs, it's a bold claim to make.
20: People using Zepbound lost an average of 50 pounds compared to an average of 33 pounds with the Wegovy injection.
5: And one that the maker of Wegovy says is misleading. Novo Nordisk claims that Eli Lilly is using data based on the highest dose of Zepbound versus the lowest dose of Wegovy. The Danish drug maker wants a court to order Lilly to pull the ads and to issue what it calls corrective advertising. Jim Ryan, ABC News.
0: A 34-year-old woman in Australia has conceived and delivered identical quadruplets without the help of fertility treatments. The odds for such a birth are 1 in 15 million. Dr. Alexa Bendall, an obstetrician at Royal Brisbane and Women's Hospital, says she's honored to be a part of this amazing birth.
25: One fertilized egg that then splits not once, not twice, but three times into four different babies, and who then share a placenta. That is just incredible.
0: The girls will stay in the NICU for several weeks as they grow stronger. No winner in last night's Powerball drawing, and that means tomorrow night's jackpot is worth now $567 million. Tonight's $707 million Mega Millions drawing, more than $1 billion, is up for grabs. Michelle Franz in ABC News.
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9: Well, welcome back to the Ramsey Show here in the Fairwinds Credit Union studio, continuing to take calls about your life and your money, where we have Miles, who's in Bismarck, North Dakota, on the line. Hey, Miles, how can George and I help out?
10: Hey. Hey, guys, how you doing? I got a question about my mortgage. First off, let me say I have 5 kids, married, I got a single income. Wondering if I should refinance my house. I have about $100,000 left on it in order just to have some more cash flow during the month while my kids are still young. My oldest is 16, so I just want to enjoy time with them as much as I can.
9: When you say refi, are you trying to get a lower interest rate, or are you thinking about like recasting it so that you can get a lower payment on the same terms?
10: I would refinance to a 30-year. I'm on a 15-year right now, and then the interest rate would be a little higher, but my monthly payment would be cut at least in half.
9: I don't love that idea. Are we thinking about cutting the payment in half because it's too much of your take-home pay?
10: We have some money left over at the end of the month, probably saving like maybe $1,000 a month. It was, my thoughts are my kids are getting older. Just to have more wiggle room at the end of the month is basically my thought on it.
9: Tell us what you're bringing home every month, and then tell us how much the mortgage is.
10: All right, I'm bringing home between about $6,000 a month after taxes and everything's taken out. Mortgages with taxes and all that, and insurance is about $1,400 a month.
9: Okay.
11: That's very reasonable.
9: Uh-huh. What else is going on? Your wife's at home, so I'm thinking there's no daycare costs, or are there?
10: Nope. Wife's at home. She homeschools our 5 children. Just maybe, I don't know, have a little money anxiety. We both do the finances together, but I would say I'm the main one that looks over the numbers on a regular basis, and maybe too much.
11: Are you investing right now? Do you guys have other debt?
10: We don't have any debt other than our mortgage.
9: Great.
10: I am investing. I have some money in a money market account, and then money in an index fund, and then my 401k.
11: How much are you investing as a percentage of your total income right now?
10: I do 4% in my 401k. I work for a major railway, so they don't take out Social Security. They take out 2 different tiers of retirement, and that second tier is about an extra 5% compared to the normal American.
11: Okay. So you're only investing 4% of your household income right now?
10: Yeah, outside of that extra tier 2 that the railroad takes out. Yeah.
11: Okay. And that creates sort of a pension for you?
10: Correct, yep.
11: Okay.
9: I'd love if you were investing, I mean, truthfully, assuming that you've got some money saved, and I'll ask about that in a minute, truthfully, I'd love for you to be closer to 15% that you're saving of your income. So that'd be around $900 a month, probably a little bit more if we took it off the gross. So I'm wondering what's creating this squeeze on your budget that's causing you to consider refinancing from a 15-year to a 30-year, because that's pretty drastic. And to be fair, it's going in the wrong direction. And so something is causing you to really consider like a drastic measure and almost doing something I'm going to call foolish. Not that you're a fool, but it's a very rash move.
11: It's moving you backwards. Yeah. Our whole goal in the show is to help you build wealth, and we found the best way to do that is to get debt-free as soon as possible, house and everything, to have as much margin as possible. So if you called in saying, hey, I've got a car payment, it's $500 a month over 3 years. If I refinance to a 6-year loan, I can get the payment down to $300. We'd all agree that's a bad solution. And so we're trying to find another solution, which is, you got $4,600 coming in outside of the mortgage payment. Where is all that money going?
9: Mm-hmm.
11: Can we squeeze some more money out of that? And then let's actually put down on paper, what are the goals with this extra $1,000? Because if it's just, I'll feel better emotionally, that may or may not be true. But if you go, I want a vacation with the kids once a year, it's going to be $6,000. Great, now we know. Let's set aside $500 a month.
9: Or is it kids' college? Do you have some that are coming up that are getting to the age where they're starting to think about university or college?
10: My oldest is 16. She doesn't have an interest in college. I guess what we do is kind of just throw all the money into our money market account every month. We don't have a designated college fund, but we just stockpile that up.
11: How much is in there?
10: About $32,000 in a money market and another $14,000 in an index fund.
11: Is that outside of an emergency fund?
10: The money market would be my index, or excuse me, my emergency fund.
9: Okay.
10: And I also have another $10,000 in a regular savings.
11: Okay.
9: Okay, good. So you've got some good money saved. You are thinking about education and putting some money there. I was a little confused, though, because it almost sounded like the college fund was the emergency fund.
10: Well, I would say, so the emergency fund is like the money market, the $32,000, and that $14,000 in the index fund would be above and beyond my emergency fund.
9: And is that earmarked for college? I think we need to put some parameters around what this money is. So I would say, and you jump in and tell me if I'm wrong, I agree, $32,000 emergency fund. Then you said you had an additional $10,000 saved that was kind of on top of that. We need to earmark what's that money for. And then you said you had $14,000 in an index fund. I'm almost wondering if you should take, you've got five kids, I'm wondering if you should take that additional $10,000, add it to the $14,000, and call that kids' college fund.
10: Okay. We are, our vehicles are kind of getting older too, so I have that on the horizon of saving up for a vehicle.
9: Okay.
10: So kind of just, I really like a slush fund.
9: well, I don't mind. Listen, I don't mind if you said, hey, no, Jade, let's keep the $10,000 and that's going to be our vehicle fund. I'm fine with that. I just think we have to put very clear markers on what this money is for. Number one, it's going to make you feel better. It's going to give you guys some organization, and it's going to make you feel like, okay, I'm being very intentional about this. To your point, what you said, when it feels like a slush fund, is when it feels like anything goes, nothing's really solid.
11: It's sort of floating.
9: Yeah, you don't want that feeling. You want to know, no, this is what that's for. So let's say $10,000 vehicle fund, $14,000 index fund, and that's for kids' college. And at this point, where you are in the baby steps, which is our overarching plan for your money, where you are right now, Miles, is let's bump up, and I know this is against your feelings right now because you're feeling like things are tight, but let's bump up the investing to 15%. Let's say, hey, on top of the $14,000 in the index fund, what would it look like if we continue to put another $150 or maybe $200 a month in there? And then instead of going backwards on the mortgage, what would it look like if we just continue to make the payment and maybe we threw, whether it's quarterly, whether it's once a year, maybe we aim for an extra payment every year, however we want to break that up. And that's you going in the right direction. But I think what would really help, and I don't know if you have one, are you guys on a budget?
10: Yeah, I have a written budget on just like on a notes app on my phone that we go over every month, but it's not hard and fast.
9: Yeah, the hard thing about that, I love that you have that because it's a great place to start. But the tough thing about that is you're not able to track your transactions in real time. So you can't really see if you're off track. And if you are off track, then it's not till the end of the month where you go, oh crap, we're $1,000 over, or oh, you know,
11: we should have had money left over. Where'd it go?
9: Yeah.
11: That's where the budget comes into play. So Miles, hang on the line. We're going to gift you Every Dollar, the premium version, for the next year so you can connect your accounts and get a real plan with your wife going, listen, we're going to have $1,000 left over
9: mm-hmm.
11: because we are going to be in control of our money.
9: Yeah.

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11: All right, we have what may possibly be my favorite type of call on the line. Line 4, Jordan and Taylor in St. Louis, Missouri. All right, guys, set this up because this is my favorite.
12: Okay. Jordan and I own a home on 15 acres, and it was kind of always our dream. But now I'm to the point where I want to sell and Jordan wants to stay.
11: Okay.
0: The dream changed.
11: What caused it to change for you, Taylor?
12: I have lost my job a couple of times in the last few years. One was a wrongful termination, and then one was my last place of employment. They filed bankruptcy and we closed unexpectedly.
11: Mm-hmm.
12: And I've always been the high earner. Jordan's always had the more blue-collar job that allowed more time to spend with our daughter, and then he carries really good benefits for us.
11: Okay.
12: So it's always really worked out, but I've always been the high earner. So when I've lost those jobs and with the amount of debt that we have, it's really impacted things. And
11: you feel it.
12: I've always just, I'm feeling it bad. And I've always just figured out a way to make it work, and now I'm tired.
11: I can understand that. So, and it's no shade on Jordan, but you're literally feeling the weight of the household on your shoulders.
12: Yes.
11: And one thing changes, and it's like crushing.
12: Yep.
11: Okay.
12: Yep. I feel like I'm failing.
13: What's the current incomes?
12: I make about, so I just accepted a new job about 4 weeks ago, because so this is kind of fresh where I just lost my job again. I'm expected to earn about $137.
13: Awesome.
12: And I used to earn $200 though, so that's okay. Part of the reason for this call.
11: What type of work
12: and
11: is
12: then
11: it?
12: Jordan, I work in automotive management.
11: Okay. And what is Jordan doing?
14: I work for the post office, and I'm close to about 65.
13: Okay,
11: great.
13: So still over 200,000 household income, which is fantastic. Mm-hmm. How much consumer debt do you guys have?
12: 192, including vehicles.
11: Okay, tell us about the vehicles.
12: So the vehicles, so I used to always have a demo, a vehicle provided for me. Mm-hmm. And when I lost my job, I no longer had a vehicle. So I bought a Chevy Trax. Because they had 0% interest, and it was a $500 payment, and it could get me, I'm driving an hour to work now.
11: What'd you pay for it?
12: I bought $28,000.
11: Okay, $28,000. And then any other vehicles?
12: And then Jordan has a vehicle that we owe $42,000 on. It's an F-150.
11: Okay, F-150. Anything else?
12: We have a tractor.
11: Okay, you need that.
12: That's $20,000 that we have left on that.
11: Okay.
12: We have $3,000 left on a lawnmower.
11: Okay.
12: We have $7,500 left on vending machines that I'm currently trying to sell. So in my last dealership, we owned the vending machines in the company. So when it closed, obviously, I've sold one of them. I have two more to sell. And I think that would pay off the remainder of the loan that's owed on them.
11: How quickly can you sell those? I don't know much about that. Maybe you can educate me a bit on that.
12: So I just posted them like 4 weeks ago. I've sold one, and I'm trying as hard as I can to get the other two sold. I owe like $7,000 on the loan. I'm thinking, I mean, even if I can take six for it, I'm willing to do that just to get them gone and get a payment gone.
11: Okay. And you said the total was $7,000. Did I hear that right?
12: Yeah, $7,000 that we owe.
11: Okay, $7,000 that you own.
13: So
11: okay.
13: We still got $92,000 to go. What else is there?
14: What's okay. The camper?
11: Oh, camper?
12: Camper, yeah. So we have $9,700 on a camper that we no longer own because we weren't using it. So I tried renting it out to make income to try and pay off debt. Mm-hmm. And someone totaled it.
11: Oh.
12: And it still left me with a payment on it.
11: There was no insurance paid out?
12: The insurance didn't pay the full value of the camper.
11: Okay. And I won't ask more questions on that. Okay. Anything else? Because I think we're still missing quite a bit here.
13: We're about 80 grand short.
12: We owe the IRS.
11: Okay.
12: We owe the IRS $11,000.
11: Okay.
12: We owe a little over $2,000 on student loans and tuition.
11: Okay.
12: And then the rest is credit card debt. Our total is like $197,000 actually.
13: Wow.
11: Okay.
12: And the rest is just credit card debt.
13: And this is all while you guys have been making six figures or more.
12: Yeah. Yes. And I can't catch up. It doesn't, no matter how much I make.
13: Well, here's the good news is you guys have a great income. You got a lot of land. You could get out of this fairly quickly. The bad news is selling this piece of land alone is not going to change any of the behavior that got us here.
12: Yeah. And behavior hasn't changed until probably, recently, very recently,
13: okay.
12: Has the behavior changed.
13: What do you owe on all of this property, and what's it worth?
12: So last year it appraised at $695,000. I think I could probably list it for $715,000, maybe. I am working on my real estate license. It's just always been something I've kind of wanted to do. Mm-hmm. So I was thinking if I had my license, then I wouldn't have to pay real estate fees. if I sold it and I could keep more of the money?
11: Maybe, but I don't know about that. I think I'd want somebody who's been doing this for a long time to make sure you're getting the best price and they're not missing anything.
13: And you're pretty close to the transaction because it's your own property, so that could also muddy the waters and make things a little emotional, which could hurt you.
11: True. What do you currently owe on it? We know what it's worth, $715, but what do you guys currently owe?
12: We owe $453 on the primary mortgage, and we owe $120 on the HELOC. The contractor went over budget also.
11: Okay, so we're $573.
13: So you might net $120 after all said and done.
12: Yeah, I guess if you count in realtor fees, yes.
11: Now, okay. Let me ask this. Is there any separation that can take place between the home and just kind of like parcel out some of the land and say we want to get rid of a certain amount of land and make this more manageable for us but keep the house? Is that possible?
12: No. Not the way that it's parceled in the way that, and there's easement on the property and stuff for the farmers behind us, so it won't work.
11: And you're positive? No, has anybody else looked at it?
12: I'm like 90% positive. Won't say I'm 100%.
11: I might add that to my due diligence list just to make sure, you know, it's easy sometimes to make assumptions and then you might find something that's like, oh, great, like I didn't know. I trust what you're saying, but just because we're talking about big numbers and big decisions, I would do some due diligence on that. But I agree with George. I don't think selling this land at this point is necessarily the key to you guys getting out of debt. I think it is a behavioral thing. However, long term, you might find that there is a lot of just emotional maintenance that's attached to this. So you might sell it for those reasons, but I would not sell it to get out of debt, if that makes sense. I might sell it to simplify my life, but it's not the key to you getting out of debt. Is that fair?
12: Yes, except I don't see the way out whenever, like, after I accepted this job, now we are $2,500 upside down every month to make minimums. So the money that I have in our checking account is going to go quickly. Like, I'm not going to be able to make it.
11: Understand.
12: I don't have enough funds to cover the monthly payments.
11: Okay. And what is the payment on the mortgage?
12: The mortgage is, the first one is $2,508, and then the HELOC payment is like $1,200.
13: Okay, so we're about $3,700 out of your take-home pay.
11: Okay, so
12: say that one more time?
13: Yeah, I mean, the mortgage and HELOC is still a small part of everything else, all of these toys, all the payments. So the goal is we got to focus on the IRS debt. So that goes to the top of the debt snowball. Mm-hmm. But in the meantime, let's try to sell everything that can be sold. Every car, every vehicle, every camper, every lawnmower, and just start from scratch. And if you guys do that, then I would see where we're at 3 months from now to see if it's still an unsolvable problem where we need to sell this land and start fresh and clean up the debt.
11: And I will say, and you can stop me, I think I do hear that you do want to simplify your life. And I do think that the land and the mortgage is part of that. Is that fair to say?
12: I don't mind the land. Like, I know that Jordan loves to hunt it, but I want a simpler life.
13: We can go hunt on someone else's land. Because right now, the dream that you both guys, that you had, is turned into a literal nightmare for you guys financially. This is not a blessing in your life. And it's okay to call a spade and say, we tried, we messed up, we made some decisions. 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
11: Fresh start. 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
10: ABC News, I'm Michelle Franzen. As the war with Iran ramps up in the Middle East, the Trump administration is asking Congress for more than $80 billion in funding. Defense Secretary Pete Hegseth says the U.S. cannot afford inaction. He's on Capitol Hill, interrupted during his opening remarks by protesters in the room. Democrats argue additional military funding should be paused, arguing that the Trump administration is misrepresenting the number of casualties and widening the war as they demand more transparency. Tropical Storm Bertha churning off the Florida coast. Residents in the Gulf Coast states sandbagging ahead of Bertha making landfall in the coming days. In Greece, two Greek-American tourists were stabbed today at the Acropolis in Athens. Police say both are recovering at a hospital. Police say the suspect brandished a knife on the sidewalk first. He's now in custody. This is ABC News.
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12: Well, George, you had a really interesting weekend.
13: Yeah, you know, I'm a hustler, Jade, so I didn't get any breaks this weekend. Me and the whole YouTube team from my YouTube channel, we went to the World Cup. Not
12: Whoa.
13: Into the World Cup, but outside the stadium.
12: Oh, okay.
13: Because inquiring minds want to know, how much did people spend on this thing?
12: I'm very curious.
13: So we filmed it, and God bless our team. They stayed up to like 3 a.m. to get this video out by yesterday morning. So I want you to watch a clip from this. We'll drop the link to the whole episode. It's about 16 minutes worth the watch in the show notes and description of this episode. So click down there to watch the full thing. Here's a taste, Jade.
12: Okay.
13: See what you think.
14: How much did you guys spend on your World Cup finals ticket?
15: Combined, we spent 30, bro.
14: Okay, so is that 15 apiece?
15: 15 apiece.
16: I'm going to file for bankruptcy after this.
15: I'm calling my credit card and I'm saying this was never me.
14: So you put it on a single credit card?
15: Yeah.
14: So
15: yeah.
14: Who's paying who?
15: I have to pay him.
14: Yeah. What's the interest rate on this credit card?
15: I don't even want to think about it.
14: What's your credit limit on this thing?
15: It's already maxed. After this, it's maxed.
14: Call you and be like, hey, man, you know, you can't do this.
15: They let me through.
14: I got happy to collect 25% on 30 grand.
15: Exactly.
14: Wow. Okay, how much do you have in, like, checking right now?
15: Checking? I'm net negative, brother.
14: Shut up.
15: I've got no investments. I've got no savings. I've sacrificed everything for my life to be here today.
17: You know how much I sacrificed?
13: There you go.
12: Oh,
13: That was just the scratching the surface of what I experienced.
12: I'm shook upside down. I don't even have a... When he said 30, I was like, 30,000?
13: Yeah, there's a couple of zeros after that.
12: And then the fact that... His dog owes him $15,000 on 29.9%. This is going to go bad very quickly is all I'm saying.
13: Like, oh, I had secondhand stress just talking to these people. And here's the crazy part. There was only two camps. Guys like that who put it all on the credit card, super broke. And then there was the families who, let's just say, they had outrageous generosity.
12: Okay.
13: Either, like, a family member. Grandpa covered the whole trip for all five of us from Spain.
12: Oh, wow.
13: And it was $80,000.
12: Uh-huh.
13: So, you know, a lot of these people were entrepreneurs. You know, their family has a company, and
12: okay.
13: they were able to afford this.
12: Great. Love that for them.
13: All in cash, absolutely.
12: But
13: and
12: those
13: then
12: two?
13: You have the spectrum. But it still shocks me, regardless of how you paid... People paid anywhere, this is just from me talking to people, anywhere from $4,000 to $15,000 per ticket. And that's without flights, lodging, all of that.
12: Okay, but school me, because I don't follow World Cup. Was that just, do you see one soccer match with that money? Or how many soccer matches do you get to see?
13: So that guy specifically was a single ticket. A lot of people did say, hey, I've been to 5 games so far. It was about $4,000 per ticket. So I'm 20 grand all in.
12: Okay.
13: Just on tickets.
12: But that guy was $30,000 for one single game.
13: Him and his buddy.
12: Which means he was closer down.
13: Yeah. Well, he must have paid a lot of money in last minute kind of
12: oh,
13: thing.
12: Oh, my word. But, I hope his team won.
13: They didn't.
12: Oh.
13: Yeah. That was the funniest part. I met a lot of Argentina fans, and the whole time I was like, all right, let's hope they win. Little did we know what would happen in this
12: game.
13: Gosh,
12: the next morning he probably woke up feeling like, quack.
13: Yeah. Like, can you imagine spending 15 grand to see zero teams score in the first 106 minutes? I'm sure it was still a great, and here's the thing that I always said, well, I'm going to be telling my grandkids about this. I'm like, you're assuming your grandkids are going to care. You're going to do this all for the grandkids? Don't put that on them.
12: So I got to know, is there comments? Like, what are people saying about this?
13: This is the top comment on the YouTube video. The winners of the World Cup are Spain, Visa, MasterCard, and American Express. And someone added, and FIFA, $9 billion this year.
12: Oh, gosh.
13: Yeah, they're the real winners here.
12: Ah! Wow.
13: Just extorting money from people for this once-in-a-lifetime experience.
12: I love a lifetime, once-in-a-lifetime experience. I love if you can afford it. I love if you've saved up over time and budgeted for it. Then I'm not mad. Then I think it's like, yeah, good for you.
13: Yeah, but otherwise, just watch it at home, guys. Go to the watch party, and you'll have a good time, which a lot of people did. I met a lot of people who said, no, I'm not going into the game. It's not like that. I just wanted to be around it. And I was like, I understand that. You want to be around the energy.
12: I hope you gave them. I hope you gave those two guys every dollar so that they could at least maybe next time this comes around do it with a little bit more wisdom.
13: Yeah. Well, the problem is we met a lot of international people, and every dollar is a U.S. budgeting
12: app.
13: So the ones that were U.S., I could hook them up. The other ones, I said, good luck, God bless, and watch more Ramsey Show.
12: Okay, well,
13: so check out the whole episode. We'll drop a link in the show notes. That was just one of the many people I talked to, and they were very entertaining. As much as it was chaotic, it was a lot of really fun, interesting people that we got to talk to. So a very fruitful time in New York. We did some other ones.

0: Flags.
1: Yeah.
0: All to then go home.
1: Oh, wow. Okay.
0: But it was fun. It was worth it for your entertainment, folks.
1: There
0: so
1: you go.
0: Go
1: it was
0: check
1: all
0: it out.
1: A sacrifice.
0: Yep.
1: Well, I mentioned earlier, and now I'm going to do my seamless transition into every dollar.
0: Smooth.
1: That it's very smooth. Yeah, I want you guys to have a good time. Do those life once in a lifetime events. Listen, I went to see Beyonce and I spent more than I've ever spent on a concert ticket.
0: Did you go like sinking fund? Like, all right, I'm gonna put away $500 a month to have $6,000 in a year.
1: Yeah, I knew it was coming, and so when it was time, I was ready.
0: Well, this makes Beyonce look cheap. I mean,
1: yes, it does.
0: This makes Taylor Swift tickets look like a bargain.
1: Uh huh. Yeah, you're gonna be in a sinking fund for a really long time in order to do that. But I'm telling you, people love every dollar. It allows them to do the things that not just they need to do, but the things that they want to do, and they can have a plan for their money. You can find that on the Every Dollar Budget app on the App Store for free, or you can find it on Google Play. All right, we've got Sam, who's in Minneapolis, Minnesota, on the line. What's up, Sam?
2: Hey, guys. I'm fanboying so hard right now. I love The Ramsey Show. I love you guys. Thank you for what you do.
0: Thank you.
1: We're glad you're here.
2: Okay, so I'm on baby step two. I am currently not investing in my kids' college accounts. I opened them up 9 years ago when my son was born. I have four children, ages 9, 6, 4, and 1. And there's about $20,000 spread out across the four of them. My mom is currently investing in it like $25 a month per kid and $100 on their birthday.
1: Good.
2: And my wife brought up rolling it over or moving it into like an IRA or like a Roth IRA account for my kids. Mm-hmm. And it was kind of like, I didn't know if that was a good idea or not. Neither my wife or I went to college. We're not really big believers in it, I guess, if that's blasphemous or not. But
1: is she talking about now or later if they don't use the money?
2: She was talking about it now.
1: Okay.
0: Well, you can't now. There's a rule that 529 has to be open for 15 years,
1: mm-hmm.
0: at least,
2: okay.
0: before you can even begin the rollover. And then it's 35 max per child, so up to the Roth IRA limit for that year. This year it's $7,500 until you hit $35,000. And that's only if they don't end up using it for college.
1: Right.
0: Because I know, you know, we all think, well, who knows, 20 years from now, what will college be? Well, what if they go and it's 3 times as expensive as it is now.
1: Right.
0: And now they're in crippling student loan debt because mom and dad said, you probably won't go. So I would rather be safe than sorry and have the money and then not need to use it or roll it to a different person. You can change the beneficiary anytime. Again, you can roll over up to $35,000 into retirement. Mm-hmm. There's so much you can do with these accounts, and the tax advantages are so good that I would hate for you to miss out on that.
1: What was her purpose in doing that? What was her purpose in making that move? Is she trying to solve a different problem?
2: I don't know, honestly. My wife brought it up. I didn't really want to touch it. We're not investing in it right now, like I said, anyway.
1: Mm-hmm.
2: And it was just kind of on my wife's behalf, I thought I would ask you guys.
0: Yeah.
1: My guess is maybe she was thinking, since you guys aren't currently investing, if you rolled it over, it could be there either for your retirement or for the kids' college. But to George's point, it doesn't work that way. It's got to be one or the other. And you guys are in baby step two. Keep chunking away at that. After that, you'll build up your 3 to 6 months of expenses. And then before you know it, you'll be investing 15%. And what I'd advise you to do is go over to RamseySolutions.com and use our investment calculator and start calculating. 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And when you know those numbers, it gives you a lot of peace. Or if you don't like the numbers, you can start to plan for a scenario where you do like the numbers.

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10: Today's question comes from Victoria in Louisiana. 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
9: I love this question.
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10: Wish we could do like a whole like Bill Nye visual with this to make it easier. 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
9: Yep.
10: 3% on $10,000, divide that by 12 months. 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Now, compound growth is actually a little different. 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So I buy a share of Jade Incorporated for $10. Right now, Jade's crushing it. The revenue comes in. We're all excited for Jade's company. She's crushing it. The stock goes up to $15.
9: Well, thank you.
10: Now, remember, I bought it at $10. So I just made $5 profit. So now as you start to go, okay, I have multiple of those shares, now the profit increases. And so now I got $15. Well, Jade's company is now, they're going for $20 a
9: Killing
10: share.
9: It.
10: So now I just made money on top of the money I already made. And so over time, that growth compounds to where you don't have to actually invest $1 million, you invested $10,000 or $15,000, and over the course of decades, it grew as the sort of the piece that you had
11: the stock
10: of ownership
11: itself grew.
10: So that's how the stock market works, is you have a share price, that share price goes up and up and up and up, bada bing, bada boom, you can retire one day. And we've seen about 10 to 12% on average in the overall U.S. stock market.
11: I love that. You know, I'd pay good money to see you explain that Bill Nye style, but I think the closest I could get is Investing Essentials.
10: There we go. That's true. We are going to walk through this in nerdy detail, how to choose mutual funds, how to, you know, sort of filter and balance where you invest, when you invest, where do I put this money, what about the kids, what about estate planning and taxes and insurance, how do I keep the government's hands off of it, how do I hand it to my kids without destroying them? And at what point do I do that? What about trusts and wills? We're going to get into all of it at Investing Essentials. It's a virtual event that Dave Ramsey and I are doing September 1st and 2nd, so you can join us from anywhere. Two nights, a couple of hours a night. It is definitely worth the ticket price if you want to learn about this stuff. So,
11: all right,
10: jump on RamseySolutions.com/events.
11: There's your answer. If I had your information, I'd send you a free ticket, but I don't have it right here. All right, Don is from Dallas, Texas on the line. Hi, Don. How can George and I help today?
12: Okay. Hi. So the good news is I got married 3 weeks ago.
11: Ooh, congrats.
12: Thank you. We have a situation where my husband and I need some guidance on. So before this marriage, I was married before. I've been divorced for about 8 years now. In my first marriage, I took out a life insurance policy on me and one on my ex-husband. They're $500,000 term life insurances on each of us. Okay. After the divorce, I kept the life insurance policy on both me and him because he was paying child support and other expenses. And if something were to happen to him, you know, you know, it would be difficult. So anyways, with that, my new husband, he's like, he says it feels weird to pay life insurance on my ex-husband. He's not 100% against it, but he's not 100% for it, and he doesn't know what to do. But then on the other hand, you know, I want to make sure my kids are taken care of because we have a set of 14-year-old twin boys who are about to go into high school. You know, we're staring down college. You know, there's just so much going on at this stage in life, and if I want to make sure something were to happen, that they're taken care of. But on the flip side of that, I also want to respect my husband's decisions and follow his lead. But then he's like he doesn't know what to do. So so go ahead.
11: I can see two sides of it. I can see how I'll tell you how my brain is seeing it. Obviously, the purpose of insurance is to replace income. That's necessity, right? So before you were married, obviously, this guy was, you know, you were married to him, so he was part of the income situation. And then even as an ex, maybe he was paying child support or alimony, that sort of thing. At this point, now you're married to somebody else. There's kind of a new situation going on financially. The only piece of this that I could see a connection to is the kids. If your ex-husband was saying, hey, this is kind of an inheritance thing. When something happens to me, I want the kids to have this money. That piece I can totally understand, and them being the beneficiary of that makes sense to me if that's something that he wants to do from a legacy perspective. And as your current husband, I don't know that that should bother me to that extent because this is their dad. So how are you guys viewing it? Is he viewing it from more from a marital perspective or more from a children's dad's legacy perspective?
12: Well, my ex-husband, his health, it was difficult to get the life insurance to begin with. And, he had gotten rejected multiple times over the course of the times we have tried. And so, his health is not great as we speak. And then, I also got that in the back of my mind. And then, but my new husband, he's like, you know, he's a truck driver, so he makes pretty good. And, you know, he's adamant that, you know, these are his kids. He will do whatever he can to take care of them. But the fact of the matter is, you know, he's a truck driver. I'm a teacher. There is only so much money that we make. And with being a teacher, education is important to me. So I want that option to be there for my kids to be able, if they want to go to college, to whatever college.
11: So if your ex-husband said, if your ex-husband said, I want you guys to keep this policy and the purpose of it is for the children's college, and if my life exceeds that, then it's there for them, you know, as they begin their life and start their life, then I think that's a wonderful thing. And I hope that he has a will and some documents that can really outline some of those things that he wants for his children. There's part of this.
12: Well, the policy, I am the policy owner. I got it through, so I'm the one who's always paid.
11: And you're listed as the beneficiary, I guess.
12: I am the beneficiary of the policy. I always have been.
11: So
12: I don't even think he even remembered we had the life insurance policy until the other day when I called and talked to him about it.
10: Well, the main distinction is you are not hanging on to this policy to hang on to the past. You're hanging on to it to protect your kids' futures.
11: Right.
10: So until they are independent on their own, they're through college, they're working, okay, now they're fine. But right now, the truth is, let's say you got rid of this policy, well, you might not be able to afford college and support them. And so part of having kids is it's your obligation to support them. Now, that might be through child support. That might be because you want to. But I would keep it for that reason. And it really has nothing to do with, you know,
11: the new husband.
12: Yeah.
10: And so I totally understand his side of it. So I don't want to diminish that. It is uncomfortable.
12: Right.
10: But that's the nature of a broken marriage and kids from a different father.
11: Mm-hmm.
10: That's just part of what he signed up for.
11: Yeah.
10: It's a little bit of this discomfort and messiness.
11: And I'm trying to put the shoe on the other foot. If for some reason my kids, I was separated from them through, a divorce, I'd want them to still have life insurance on me so that they have access to whatever money I've accumulated or, you know, obviously get that death benefit, if I were to leave this earth. So I can totally, totally understand it. And it's just a good lesson, guys. Life insurance is so important. I said it earlier, but I'll say it again. The purpose of life insurance is to take the place of income that's, people are dependent on. So you don't take out life insurance policies on children. You take them out on working individuals. And we always suggest 10 to 12 times your yearly income is what you would need. And Xander is a great place to look that up. If you haven't looked it up, Xander Insurance, that's where I get my life insurance. Term life is what you're looking for. That's where George gets his. And if you call them up, they are going to hook you up and take good care of you.

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3: From ABC News, I'm Michelle Franzen. On Capitol Hill, the top Pentagon officials are testifying, asking lawmakers for an additional nearly $70 billion in supplemental funding for the war in Iran, along with $10 million more for U.S. farmers. ABC's Jay O'Brien has details.
4: And what they're essentially saying is that the war in Iran has cost a certain figure of taxpayer dollars, and so they need a chunk of this $87-plus billion package. It's about $60 billion worth to fund the Pentagon's coffers, to continue U.S. troops at their current level of readiness in Iran.
3: General Dan Kane, the chair of the Joint Chiefs of Staff, testifying and offered condolences for four American service members who have died in recent days from Iranian strikes in the Middle East, confirming a fourth fatality, and says the Pentagon would release a name when possible. Kane also offering condolences following the death of Senator Lindsey Graham, his funeral plans now taking shape.
5: Lindsey Graham's remains will be brought to the Capitol building on Tuesday for a ceremony under the Capitol Rotunda, followed by a funeral at the National Cathedral, where President Trump is expected to pay tribute to the longtime South Carolina senator. Graham's remains will then be flown down to South Carolina on Wednesday for a funeral service and private burial. Peter Harlambous, ABC News.
3: Trump administration announcing another round of tariffs for 60 countries. President Trump claiming that they've been trading unfairly. One of those nations, Canada, expected to face a 50% tariff on goods to the U.S.
6: In all fairness to them, they need us to survive. Without us, there's no way they can survive. So, but they've been very, very tough over a period of the last 50 years, actually.
3: Economists say a tariff is a tax typically paid by businesses importing goods or materials, and costs are usually passed on to consumers. Tropical storm Bertha churning out in the Gulf, expected to make landfall in the coming days along the Gulf Coast. 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
3: France announcing it's moving to limit how young people use social media. France now the first country in the European Union to pass a bill like this, though Australia adopted similar legislation last year.
10: French Parliament has adopted a measure that would ban children under 15 from using social media. Outgoing French President Emmanuel Macron says he wants the new law to take effect at the beginning of the new school year, though the measure is currently under review to see if it violates the country's constitution. It would require tech companies to ban accounts they suspect of belonging to those under 15. How that's done would be in the hands of the tech firms. Mike Dubusky, ABC News.
3: A battle pitting Homeland Security against the Catholic Church is brewing along the U.S.-Mexico border. Here's ABC's Jim Ryan.
11: In an attempt to extend the existing border wall, the Trump administration plans to use eminent domain to seize about 14 acres around Mount Cristo Rey, a religious site that draws about 40,000 pilgrims a year.
12: My team and I are looking at every way possible to stop it.
11: El Paso Congresswoman Veronica Escobar has filed legislation to stop the seizure of the property.
12: That doesn't mean that we don't believe there should be border security.
11: DHS says it has no plans to restrict access to Mount Cristo Rey from the U.S. side of the border. Jim Ryan, ABC News.
3: No one drew the winning numbers in last night's Powerball drawing. Tomorrow's jackpot now worth an estimated $567 million. But tonight's Mega Millions is up to $707 million. Michelle Franz.
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22: Welcome back to the Ramsey Show here in the Fairwinds Credit Union Studio. Continuing on with the phone lines, we've got Amanda who's in Tampa, Florida. I almost said Tampa Bay. Isn't it sometimes called that?
23: You know what? I forgot there was multiple.
22: Okay, well, we're just going to go with Tampa, Florida. Hey, Amanda, what's going on? Is it sometimes Tampa Bay?
24: Yeah, that's about the same.
22: Just was checking my old, checking out my own brain there. Okay, how can we help today?
24: Yes, ma'am. First of all, I am sorry for your loss. I saw your post this morning on Instagram. I left you a message, but sorry for your loss.
22: You are so
24: I'm a big
22: sweet.
24: Fan. I am almost done with your book, and I am such a big fan. So I'll make it brief. I have a question about an Alabama state tax issue. I believe there has been an error with my 2024 tax return. I worked remotely for a company based in Alabama, and I lived in Tampa. But the state says that I owe $1,100. I've tried to resolve it because I don't think the amount is correct I don't think that I owe them any tax because I never physically worked in the state of Alabama. Mm-hmm. Should I just pay the $1,100 or just they're trying to garnish my wages now? So should I just
23: they as in the IRS?
24: Should I just say, yeah.
23: Like so the, have you verified this debt? Have you actually logged into IRS.gov and checked for all the letters there?
24: I have, yes, and I have called and talked to multiple people, and they all say the same thing. I did file the return, and they say that it shows in their system that I do owe because the company is based out of Alabama. So we just finished. I worked so hard to finish step one. It's crazy. And so now I'm like, do I just go ahead and use that money to pay off the you know, that tax that they keep saying I do owe.
22: Did you prepare your taxes? Did you prepare your taxes or did somebody else?
24: I did. No, I did it myself on TurboTax.
22: Hmm. I mean, you might have a tax professional take a look at it just to verify that there was an error,
24: mm-hmm.
22: or say, no, this is actually exactly right. There's no error. I mean, That would be the best way to look at that, because George and I wouldn't be able to tell you just from sitting here. I'd want somebody to look at it. And if it turns out you do owe the money, then we can talk about, let's talk about that scenario. Let's pretend you run it by a tax professional and they say, sorry, Amanda, you owe this money. Let's talk about what a plan could look like for you to pay it.
24: Okay.
23: Have you checked with your employer? Checked with the accounting department there? What do they say?
24: So in 2024, it was reported that I had moved, which is true, because I lived in Alabama for like 2 months out of the beginning of 2024, and then we moved to Florida. And that was reported. But it's a mess, because the old employer said that it has been reported, but when I try to call the state of Alabama, they said no, they didn't do that because it was reported that I'm residing in Alabama. So yeah, I'll probably get a tax person to look through it. But
23: well, I'm trying to figure out. I just think we need some facts here, because I'm wondering if they say, hey, well, for those 2 months, you're going to owe taxes in Alabama, so you might owe taxes in two different states for that year because you did live there.
24: $18,000 a year. I'm a part-time employee. I have kids at home. I work from home. And there's no way I owe $1,100 in 2 months to the state of Alabama.
23: I mean, $500 a month for 2 months, that's not outrageous in taxes. Alabama has an individual income tax rate about 5%. So I'm just wondering, you know, I'm not here to defend the IRS, but I just wonder if maybe there is a legitimate tax owed, and we just didn't understand the tax law. And that's where I would reach out, go to RamseySolutions.com and click on Tax Pro, and we'll connect you with a Ramsey Trusted Tax Pro to just look it all over and go, okay, here's the facts, here's what's not true, here's how to respond to the IRS before the deadline. That's what you want to do, is stay in communication, meet all the deadlines, document everything, and versus just going, well, I don't feel like I should pay it. That's the last thing you want to do.
22: And if you do find that you owe the money, if you have other debts, let it jump to the top of the list. Like, IRS debt is something that we don't want to fool around with, and that's definitely one that we want to knock out sooner than later. And until you find out otherwise, I'd start stacking up for this payment, knowing that it could possibly be coming down the pipe. All right. Thank you so much for the call, Amanda. Let's go to Mason in Dayton, Ohio. Hey, Mason. How can we help?
0: Hey, guys. Yeah, thanks for taking my call. So my wife and I, we're both 26, just starting the process of realizing we're in a bad situation trying to get out of it. So we have a lot of debt, but we have an investment home, and we're just curious if we should sell the rental property and get out of this hole, or put our nose down and kind of stay in the hole longer while keeping the investment property.
22: Interesting. So just tell us right off the bat, what do you owe on the rental and what's it worth?
0: Yeah, so we owe just right around $60,000, and it's worth around $160,000.
22: Okay, that's great. And you have are you and your wife also living in your own primary residence?
0: No, so we rent from actually a family member, my grandparents own the house that we are renting. So we're getting a pretty good deal on rent. It's more the location we want to be opposed to where the rental property is.
22: Got you. So you guys are renting. So how much other debt do you guys have?
0: We have, between student loans, cars, and bad credit card debt, around 78.
22: Okay, 78,000.
23: And what's your income, household?
0: Yeah. Right around 95 to 100.
22: Is that including the rental or not?
0: No, not including the rental.
22: Okay.
23: What is that cash flow? What's the actual net profit per month?
0: About $600 a month, roughly.
23: Okay.
22: Is there ever any, is it in your plans to move into this house as your own at any point? Like, what was the plan with this rental?
0: Yeah, so the plan was for it always to be a rental. We actually lived in it for about a year, and it's just not in an area or neighborhood that we really wanted to live in and raise a family. We have two little kids.
22: Okay.
0: So my parents helped me buy it when I was in college, so it helped pay some bills and stuff while I was in college. I rented out while I was in college, got out of college, and didn't have money to buy another house, so I moved into it for a year, actually about 3 years, but got it fully in me and my wife's names a year ago. So that's kind of how we got there.
22: Understood. And now you're renting it again. And I guess my big question is, was the plan to be landlords, or did it just kind of happen by default?
0: It just kind of happened by default. I guess I like the idea of the income coming in, but We realize what kind of hole we've been in. So we finally put it all on paper and we're like, wow, that's a bigger number than we thought. You know, you get those credit cards or a car that you can't afford. So now we're just like, how can we get out of this the quickest way possible?
23: Yeah. Well, the math just says, hey, we could get about $100,000 out right now, or we could take home our $7,000 a year. And it sounds like there's more urgency for you guys to get out of this situation that you're in versus, man, we love the extra $7,000.
22: We never set out to even be in this situation, which is
23: sort of landlord by default.
22: Yeah. I think that is a pretty clear decision.
0: Yeah, that's kind of what I was hoping, kind of some reformation. A lot of my family stuff's in the real estate, and I know you guys all preach, you know, it's a good way to make it extra income when you have the money. So
22: it is.
0: My thought was, is it better to put our nose to the grindstone and keep the rental and then we have it at the end, or start over fresh again once we get out of this big hole?
23: I don't think this rental is like the key to your whole wealth building scheme. I think the key is going to be getting out of debt, creating margin with your core income, that 100K. So I would sell it personally. I would get out of this, but I'd make sure to change the behavior along with it and not use it as a get out of jail free card.

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12: All right, George, let's go back to the phone lines. We have Karen there who's in Dallas, Texas. Hi, Karen.
13: Hi, Jade and George. Thank you so much for taking our call.
12: Yes, ma'am. How can we help?
13: So my husband and I both lost our jobs in May, and we want to know if it's okay to take this time to build the potential businesses that we have our eyes set on, or if we should go back and start looking for, you know, quote-unquote normal income.
12: Well, gosh, I'm sorry that you both lost your jobs. Did you work in the same place, or this was just a crazy coincidence?
13: Thank you. Yeah, we were working at the same place. I was laid off just after coming back from maternity leave, and his contract ended.
12: Oh, I'm so sorry. Do you have emergency funds? Do you have money set aside?
13: So we've been kind of working the baby steps, not as well as we should, but we do have our basic $1,000 emergency fund. And then on top of that, we have, I would say, our emergency fund plus the 3 to 6 months. It's okay. Just not all in the right place. So, and I actually got a severance of $12,000. So good. We started with that and just said that we would try to live off of this for maybe 3 months or so.
12: Do you guys have kids?
13: We do. We have two, you know, fresh babies. She's almost 5 months now. And then we have a 5-year-old.
12: Okay. So this is, this is a huge life change. Obviously, it's also a huge emergency. Hopefully it doesn't feel like a crisis, yeah, though, because you've got this money set aside. $12,000 severance, $1,000 baby step one. And how much would you say that the 6 month, 3 to 6 months fund is? How much money?
13: So our expenses on a monthly basis are about $3,000. And so we felt that 6 months was the safest bet. So we have $20,000 in a high yield savings account.
12: Great.
13: And then we have another $20,000 in a separate high yield savings account for a little bit more cushion. The goal is to try to start generating income from the businesses so we don't have to touch any of our savings. But how long do we do that before it becomes, you know, the UMB?
12: Well, tell us a little bit. Well, first, let me also ask, do you have any debt?
13: We do not have any debt, only the house.
12: Oh, excellent, excellent.
14: So you're sitting on about $53,000 mm-hmm. in liquid cash.
13: Okay, that sounds
14: about Is that what you're telling
13: right?
14: me?
13: I guess I haven't put it all together.
14: Sounds
13: that
14: like you've
13: way.
14: Used some of it the last 2 months to live, so it might be down to like in the 40s somewhere. But I would sit down
13: Maybe
14: tonight
13: so,
14: and understand,
13: yeah,
14: here's all the rations we have. And also, we need some urgency to get income in right now versus, let's just wait and pursue our passion project. Like, I would be feeling the fire right now of going, we got a baby, we got a 5-year-old, and we have no income. You're going to burn through those savings way faster than you think.
12: Did you already have a business that you'd started that you're just going to focus more on, or is this starting something from scratch?
13: So we'd been noodling on it before, and it's kind of branches off of what we were doing prior. I, luckily enough, we both actually have nailed down clients since losing our jobs. I got two clients, and so I have been able to generate about $2,000, which paid, you know, the mortgage. And then my husband is generating a couple photography clients, so it's not as much as we would like, but it's kind of working. The idea is that we don't want to go back to normal 9 to 5. We want to really, really make these work.
12: I respect
13: that.
12: So
13: we're just hoping to keep money coming in.
12: What are the two businesses? What is it? He's doing photog. What are you doing?
13: Operations consulting. So before I was like an executive assistant operations manager. So now I am doing consultant for small business owners, founders, consulting for their businesses, cleaning up their anything, cleaning up their papers, inbox, documentation.
12: Okay.
13: So many different things.
12: And what do you need to bring home every month to match what you guys were making before?
13: We were bringing in together. He was bringing in $3,600 bi-monthly. So twice a month, and I was bringing in about 24.
12: Bi-monthly.
13: So in total, I believe we were right around 10, maybe 12K.
14: Yeah, I'm seeing 12K is what you guys were bringing in take home,
13: which is more than we needed. Yeah, that's what we were bringing in take home after taxes, which is more than we needed. Our expenses prior to losing our jobs were about $3,600, but we've since been able to get that down to $2,700 to just to stay in our home.
12: Oh boy. Okay. Well, we want to calculate beyond that because you got to live, right? You have to have a lifestyle that you enjoy. So if you said, hey, for us to obviously not just pay our bills, but just to kind of have a life and be able to invest a little bit and save a little bit and not just be bare minimum, what do you think that number is?
13: I would say about $3,500.
12: Okay.
13: That would take care of the home, and then we could invest a little bit as well. And
12: wow,
13: we do have actually $10,000 invested into a Betterment account. Sorry, I'm just pulling more out.
12: That's fine.
13: But we do have $10,000 in a Betterment. I wanted to ask, is that what Dave considers like good growth stock mutual funds? Does that count?
14: It depends on what
12: it's
14: invested in. My guess is it's in a taxable brokerage account that's non-retirement, and then you can buy anything within that. So you tell me what you invested in.
13: I actually don't know because I put it in the hands of the account because I didn't want to pick individually before.
14: Like you
13: I was
14: didn't
13: doing
14: like a robo advisor.
13: No, it wasn't.
14: What do you mean, in the hands of the account?
13: Robo advisor. So Betterment is the platform, mm-hmm. and essentially, I understood that they were investing it into the S&P 500.
14: Got it.
13: You know,
14: okay, stock. So it's likely in some sort of index fund, which is it's fairly close to a mutual fund that we talk about on the show, which is you want to diversify across, you know, different types of companies, so large cap, mid cap, small cap companies, and international. That's what we recommend. Your index fund is likely not as diversified. It's probably mostly large cap mm-hmm. companies, but that's not a crisis right now.
12: Mm-hmm.
14: But
12: yeah.
14: I would not be investing until I had consistent income, because you guys are still, you're not as safe as it feels. You're in a great spot. You've done an awesome job. No debt except the mortgage. You've got 40 grand sitting there to protect you. But I don't want it to give you a false sense of security either and get too comfortable.
12: Right.
13: I agree.
12: I want to say to you, I love businesses. I love small businesses. I love people who are like, I got to break out of the 9-to-5. I love that. I just want to know how consistent we are, because the best way to do that is having a consistent income while we build the business. And then once the business gets to a point to where it really is spitting off enough income for us to live our lives on, then we can transfer and do the business full time. So right now, it does sound like you guys are in those that stage of, hey, we've got money coming in. It's still a little inconsistent. We're still trying to build the structure out, especially I haven't heard much on the photography side of things. For that reason, mm-hmm. I think that you both probably should pick up two other jobs. Like, you should pick up another job. He should pick up another job. And the point is, hey, this is not our long-term play. This is just to get us some consistency while we build the thing that we really do want to do. And there's no shame in that game. Yeah. That is the way that it's done. Otherwise, you guys are going to be living hand to mouth. Like,
14: yeah, especially if you're both reliant mm-hmm. on clients. That's kind of a scary situation versus one of you having the stable income, and now you're out here trying mm-hmm. to gather the clients. And if you have a bad month, it's not going to sink you guys. Was he doing photography before full-time? What was he working in?
13: Just kind of freelancing. He was doing photography, and he was working as a similar consultant, office manager kind of deal. That said, we did, you know, think a similar thought, but we were concerned that maybe getting sucked back into the 9-to-5, you know how it just gets tiring, you know, and then you feel like you don't have time for yourself at the end of the day or time for the kids. So we were afraid that that would take away all of the momentum from the businesses. And the next thing you know, we look up and, it, you know, 2 years later, we're still just comfy in these 9-to-5.
12: Well, what you could do is you could split it and say something like, and this is just me looking at the numbers you've given me. It may be different, but I'd go, okay, so the person who has the biggest upside right now seems to be you. You can go out, you can get a couple clients and make $2,000 or $3,000, which is just shy of what it is that you need. So I'd say, okay, mm-hmm. given that information, husband, why don't you go out and get the stable job, or I hate to say stable, you go out and get a job that's going to bring in some consistent income. I'll go out and I'll build my thing over here. And once that gets solid, that will allow you to then go out and build your thing, right? We don't have to both do it simultaneously. You guys are young. You've got mm-hmm. two babies. You've got time to build this. And I want you to. Please hear me say, I want you to do this. I just want you to do it in a way that's going to cause as little rocking of the boat and as little financial ups and downs as possible.
14: And entrepreneurship, self-employment, the first couple of years,
12: it ain't for the week.
14: It's not 20 hours a week with a bunch of flexibility. It's 80 hours a week.
12: Yeah.
14: And so I don't want you to get it twisted that this is going to be a walk in the park either, going this way.

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1: 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They start heating up a little bit in the North County, South County, not quite as much, but it's going to be a weekend. People are still hitting the barbecues a little bit. What have you got for us, John, in the meat department this week?
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9: ABC News, I'm Michelle Franz, and the U.S. has carried out 10 straight days of airstrikes targeting Iranian sites. President Trump says the damage is significant to Iran's defense systems along the coast and pushing to reopen the Strait of Hormuz.
10: The president told our Mary Bruce that the Iranians are desperate to meet right now, that they're desperate to try and end this because the president says they're, quote, getting decimated. But he indicated that he has no interest in doing that right now. The president said that the United States has been nice to the Iranians, but as he put it, they haven't seen anything yet.
9: ABC's Karen Travers. In Los Angeles, a preliminary hearing underway for David Burke. The singer known as David is facing charges in the death of Celeste Rivas Hernandez. Her body was found decomposing in the trunk of a vehicle owned by the singer. He denies the charges. Tropical storm Bertha on the move, gaining strength in the Gulf and expected to make landfall along the Gulf Coast in the coming days. This is ABC News.
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12: 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All right, Chris with a K is in Atlanta, Georgia. All right, Chris, how can we help today?
13: I have a question about debt. I have a few different categories of debt, and I am trying to determine which to pay off first.
12: Okay, we can help.
13: Yes, so I have a mortgage payment. The mortgage I have left is about $190,000. My interest rate is 2.5 on that mortgage. For student loans, I have about $23,000 with a the highest interest rate is 4.6. Mm-hmm. And then my car, I owe $16,000 with a 5.5% interest rate.
12: Okay. Anything else? Or those three are it?
13: That is it. I luckily don't have any credit card debt.
12: Way to go. Okay. Well, first off, we tend to separate the debt by consumer debt versus mortgage debt. We don't touch the mortgage debt until a little bit further down in our steps of methodology. So how familiar are you with Ramsey? How long have you been listening?
13: I'm just an occasional listener, so not very much.
12: Okay. So for your benefit and for anybody else listening, we have a seven baby step program that we teach, and it helps people not only pay off debt, but long term they're building wealth as well and doing all of the things that are necessary to do with your money. So part of that, baby step two, is the pay off your debt section of this methodology. And like I said, we break it up. Mortgage debt is not until baby step six. So today we're just looking at the student loans and the car payments. So that's the first answer to your question. And then within baby step two, what we do is the debt snowball method. A debt snowball method is when you list your debts from smallest to largest by balance. And so in your case, I know that you read off the interest rates, but we do it smallest to largest by balance because we find that over time, people are more willing to stick with the process and they're able to experience small wins quicker. And so for people who actually want to finish paying off their debt, studies show that the debt snowball method works best in order to do that. So you mentioned that the student loans were broken up. How many individual ones are there?
13: I have a mix of subsidized and unsubsidized. Mm-hmm. And there are six, and they all vary between $3,000 to $5,000. And I've been on a forbearance for the last several years since COVID. Mm-hmm. With the repayment plan. And so I need to change my payment plan, or I just need to pay off the debt.
12: Yeah.
13: So that's kind of what I'm curious about, especially because the car is less money, right? I owe less on the car. So are you suggesting I should pay off the car first and then the student loans?
12: No, I'm suggesting since the student loans, there's six of them, I would go through tonight and look at what the individual balances are. So you might have one for 3, you might have one for 8, you might have one for 7, whatever those numbers are.
14: Did you say there are 3 to 5 total? Like 3,000, 3,000, 4,000, 5,000?
13: Yes. Okay. 23,000.
14: So if you use our Every Dollar Budgeting app, it'll list out the debts from smallest to largest for you, and that will give you your next step. So you're going to make minimum payments on all of the debts, but that smallest balance, that $3,000 student loan, that's the one you're going to throw extra money at. And once that's knocked out, you free up that payment. Now you apply that newfound payment to the next smallest debt. And so that's how the snowball starts to gain traction. And that momentum, like Jade talked about, is what actually causes people to follow through with it versus interest rate focused.
12: Yeah. And then after that, I know it's probably tough for you because you're used to these student loans being on default. And so, or being on, you know,
14: forbearance.
12: Thank you. And so you're not paying the payment. And so you're probably thinking, oh, if I just pay off my car payment, that's more money that's being freed up. I totally understand that line of thinking. But psychologically, what George said is absolutely true. I use the debt snowball method to pay off $230,000 of student loans, but in a total $460,000 of debt. And I can tell you it really does work. George used it as well. And so that's what I would suggest. How much money do you bring home every month?
13: About $7,000 to $8,000.
14: Awesome.
13: Mm-hmm, yes, okay. I have a good chunk of savings too, which is why I thought maybe I could go ahead and pay off. I have about $60,000 in savings.
14: Oh, wait. You're telling me you could pay off all of your consumer debt today and have money left over?
13: Yes.
14: And we just spent 7 minutes walking you through this like it was going to be a whole ordeal?
12: Chris with a K, I'm mad that you told us this late.

0: 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That's baby step four into retirement accounts. And if you just do this, I know it sounds like, oh, should I let go of the savings? Oh, should I focus on the... If you just trust us on this one, this is a trust me, bro situation. You will be in a very different place mentally, emotionally, financially when you don't owe anyone money. You've got a pile of money in the bank and you're building toward the future.
1: Yeah. I love a call like this where we find out that there's some cash that they're sitting on. But even if you're listening now and you're thinking, okay, I have debts, trust me, if you just start to think about this, think about, do you have money? Do you have stocks? Do you have money sitting in a brokerage account, non-retirement?
0: Things you could sell.
1: Are there things you could sell?
0: Vehicles, toys, recreational vehicles.
1: Yes. That's what George and I do. When you guys call in and tell us your list of debts, we're thinking, okay, what are the easiest ways that we can knock out money? And it's almost always, it's sitting in stocks, it's sitting in a brokerage account, or it's sitting in your vehicles if you're just willing to liquidate them and drive a hoopty for a while. And even, you would be surprised.
0: Even like pausing investing. If you're investing,
1: yeah,
0: you know, 5, 10%, and you pause that, that's money back in your paycheck.
1: Yes.
0: Or if you get a big refund, change
1: yes.
0: your withholding.
1: Yeah. Yes. Thank you, George. Changing your withholding. A lot of us got refund checks back from the IRS. If you take that amount and divide it by 12, you could essentially get that much money back in your paycheck if you just change your W-4 withholding.
0: That $3,600 refund, that's $300 a month you could have had in your paycheck.
1: Yeah, that's big money, big money. I love this. So just take a moment tonight. Comb through your assets, comb through what you have, and you might find that getting debt-free is quicker than you think. All right, I love a social question, George. Yeah. How about we do it? This is Daryl from Facebook. He says, should gifted money received for a birthday be separate from household income and theirs to spend as they choose? Or should all income, regardless of its source, be considered household income? Oh,
0: I
1: brother.
0: Love this.
1: Come on, you better spend that birthday card.
0: Say the quiet part out loud, Daryl. Like, I want to keep this money for me.
1: Yeah, keep your wife's hands off of it. She's like...
0: Well, and the question is, like, where are we at financially? If we're in crippling debt and you got $100,
1: you may need to
0: throw it at the debt. But if you're in a decent spot financially and, you know, grandma gave you birthday money, like, if my wife gets birthday money, I'm not like, hey, you know, I get a cut of that,
1: no,
0: right?
1: No, that's not right.
0: That should go towards the bills this month.
1: However, can I just tell you, this is like a real story. There were several years, my mother-in-law, Bubby, she would give us, like, cards every year for our anniversary. She would give us Valentine's Day cards. I'd get a birthday card. I can tell you that money went to utilities many times when Sam and I were getting out of debt, or it went towards getting, you know, paying off a credit card balance or getting that current on something. So
0: I love it. You know, the receiver gets to choose how the blessing plays out.
1: I know, but it is kind of sad when you don't get to spend your birthday money on
0: what'd you buy? Electricity?
1: Does that count? Water.

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4: All right, our Ramsey Show scripture and quote of the day, Ecclesiastes 10:10 says, "If the axe is dull and its edge needs unsharpened, more strength is needed, but skill will bring success." John Wooden said, "Talent is God-given, be humble. Fame is man-given, be grateful. Conceit is self-given, be careful."
5: Wow, I like that.
4: That's a foreboding. All right. Jenny is in Cincinnati, Ohio. Hey, Jenny, you're on the line.
6: Hi.
4: Hi. How can we help?
6: So me and my fiance are getting married in October. We've been together since high school, and he bought a house last June, and I'm not on it yet, obviously, because we're not married, but he got it through a VA loan, and the VA inspector missed a bunch of stuff. So our $150,000 home, we had to put $50,000 in so far.
4: Wow.
6: On repairs and maintenance, unfortunately. And last month, I got laid off from my job. And we're doing okay-ish. It's just after I got laid off, we found out that all of our waste plumbing was still clay pipes. And okay. They collapsed.
4: Oh.
5: Oh, boy.
6: So that was another $30,000 we had to take out in debt for that.
5: How old is this house?
6: It was built in 1910.
5: Goodness gracious. Okay.
4: And this inspector really screwed you guys big time.
6: Yeah, which is what we've been told. But since being laid off, our pipe payments don't start till next month. And I've been applying like crazy daily, even to like entry-level fast food jobs, and I keep getting rejected. And I just want to know how to deal with the guilt and ways that I could help him out more, because I've been feeling really guilty. He assures me it's fine. He's pretty traditional, where he thinks that the man should take care of a majority of things anyway. But I come from a family that if you're a woman, you still have to make your own income, and you should feel financially secure on your own in case anything happens. So I'm feeling a lot of emotions, and I don't know exactly how to deal with that.
4: Well, I'm hearing two things. I want to get to the emotional part, but I also am thinking about this home inspection. And you can pursue a claim against a home inspection company. I don't know if you looked into that, but I mean, if it's...
6: Yeah, sorry if for interrupting.
4: Yeah, did you?
6: So, unfortunately, I can't do anything because I'm not on the house itself, the contract, the mortgage. But I keep telling him to pursue that because I can't do anything. If I could, I would be on the phone daily.
4: Why isn't
6: he? I love him. He's a very laid-back person when it comes to stuff like that. He'd rather figure stuff out himself than...
4: To the tune of $80,000?
6: Yes.
5: That's not a fun way to be chill, to just go into crippling debt and do nothing about it. So he's right in that this is his problem, not from a like traditional man standpoint, because if that was the case, you guys wouldn't be living together before marriage if he was like super old school that way. But this is his house. And so let's say you guys, God forbid, you broke up and you put $50,000 of your own money into this house. You have no claim on this house.
6: Yeah.
5: And so that's the scary part. This is his problem to deal with. Legally, financially. And you have your own problem. If you guys broke up, you have nowhere to live. And you have no income. And so you both have your own crises to deal with right now. And this is on him to figure out this financial aspect. Now, once you're married, you combine your lives. Now it's going to be your jobs together to clean up the mess and to get to a better spot financially. But right now, you both have your homework to do.
4: Mm-hmm. Now, what were you doing for work before you were fired or laid off?
6: I was an insurance agent. So I was the one that pushed him originally with the pipes happening. And I pushed him to look because he didn't know if he had any, but like the extra stuff you add to your home insurance. Mm-hmm. He had no idea if he had any of that or not.
4: And
6: so
4: he
6: did. But the clay pipes are considered wear and tear, which is not covered under most home insurance policies.
4: Sure.
5: Yeah, that insurance company didn't exist when those pipes were put in. So that's the hard part here is I would be going through that thing. I would upload my insurance documentation to AI and help me figure all of this out and do some due diligence here to figure out what we can go after, what we have to cover, what isn't covered.
6: Yes.
5: So that's part of this whole thing. But what is he making right now?
6: I believe he makes around $3,000 to $4,000 a paycheck.
5: And he gets paid twice a month or what?
6: Yes.
5: Okay. So he's making a great income, $6,000 to $7,000. Mm-hmm. And have you tried to get back into the insurance world?
6: Yes. It's just, I'm having issues with like, I just get rejection emails or I get ignored even if I try to reach out again.
5: Well, do you know people in the insurance world that you can contact personally versus just sort of a name in a digital stack?
6: Yes, I've tried to reach out, but most of the time they're just... So, unfortunately, with my company, the reason I got laid off is they got acquired by a bigger company, so they weeded out the old employees. And from what
5: I've
6: heard...
5: What kind of insurance were you selling?
6: It was life insurance and car insurance.
5: Okay, because a lot of these jobs are commissioned, so it's not like they need to go pay you a whole bunch of money, right?
6: Mm-hmm. Yeah.
5: So I would be contacting every single person I know who's still in the insurance world, who's not tied to that company, and say, hey, are you guys hiring over there? What kind of positions? Can you give me a reference, a referral? That's how a lot of people get hired here at Ramsey, because we get thousands and thousands of applications, and the ones that pop to the top is because, well, Jade said he's awesome. You should look into him.
4: Yeah, that'd be my homework for you tonight is I'd be compiling a list, and I wouldn't go to sleep tonight until I have at least 10 people on that list. Even if it's somebody that somebody else knows that can say, oh, my buddy has a friend, right? It's okay if you're one to two people away. It's just something that someone can say, oh, I know somebody or I know of somebody. That's going to be something that's really going to help you. That being said, don't stop applying. You know, you've got to get something. So keep applying. Keep looking for that in-between job to have something in the meantime, because I agree with you. You want to contribute, and I know that you're getting married, but today you want to contribute, and you want to use your skills, and I think that you should. So keep working towards that. And I mean, my heart goes out to you because I know that that's tough. It's not easy to lose a job, and it's not always easy to find a new job. So you do have your work cut out for you, but don't give up on that. And I do think that this also opens up an opportunity in your marriage to have some deeper conversations about expectations and how we're going to handle money and how we're going to handle things that pop up, right? Because this is an $80,000 deal here. We don't want to sleep on this. And we don't want to, you know, go easy on it because we're quote unquote chill.
5: Yeah, if this is what the next 40 years of marriage looks like, is he super passive and you're super frustrated, it's not going to bode well.
4: Mm-hmm.
5: And you guys have known each other a long time. So you know, here's the parts he probably will change or is willing to change, and here's where this is just who this guy is.
4: Mm-hmm.
5: And I love that about him, that he's so chill. And also, there's a downside to that. So some new conversations to have. But I would also look into just side gigs right now, Jenny. I know it's tough to kind of swallow the pride. I mean, you've done a great job just going, I'm going to apply to entry-level fast food. I'll do anything. I just want to have the, you know, that feeling of I'm producing, I'm adding some value here. And that might be, you know, delivering pizzas. I'd be going everywhere going, hey, are you guys hiring right now? I'd be driving around town looking for any hiring signs, and I'd walk in there as the best employee they've ever had.
4: Absolutely. George and I actually did a segment on side hustles on Friday. That episode aired on Monday. You can find it on our Ramsey Solutions YouTube. But people posted tons and tons of side hustles in the comments of what they're doing and what they're earning from it. One person said, and I'm not saying that you're going to go on to do this, but just for anybody who's looking, one person said that they do document review, and they do it from home. They make $23 an hour.
5: Wow.
4: Photography, if you have a special skill, I'm not saying it has to be photography, even if you can watch kids or babysit kids or be a nanny, those are services that people will pay money for based off of your skill set, based off of your background check that you
5: can do. Yeah, and there's like a lot of apps and sites that make it easier. Like if you're going to watch kids or walk dogs, care.com.
4: Yes.
5: You can jump on there. Or if you're going to deliver, Instacart, Shipt, mm-hmm. DoorDash, all of these apps can help. Even finding side gigs like doing, you know, special events. They need people to help out and serve concessions, all kinds of things.
4: Yeah, that's right.
5: You just got to be looking for those opportunities.
4: That's correct. Well, George, that puts this one in the books. Remember, guys, there's ultimately only one way to financial peace, and that's to walk daily with the Prince of Peace, Christ Jesus.
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9: From ABC News, I'm Michelle Franzen. Hostilities between the U.S. and Iran expanding throughout the Gulf region. President Trump now vowing that Iran will pay, he says, for the deaths of three U.S. service members killed by Iranian strikes Friday at a U.S. base in Jordan. ABC's Martha Raddatz is in Amman and says Iran continues to launch its own strikes.
10: There are air raids, but what happens is the soldiers and service members run towards a bunker. These are not underground hardened bunkers, so there is always a chance of more injuries and death. And there were several injured as well in this attack on Friday. So that is something that I think people really worry about. Some of the interceptions didn't work.
9: Pentagon officials on Capitol Hill today asking lawmakers to approve more than $80 billion in supplemental funding for the war. Americans are also being asked to pay more at the pump with oil and gas prices on the rise again.
11: While we're seeing prices rise across the country, certain states are feeling it the hardest. Utah, Colorado, Missouri, parts of Texas, they are seeing the biggest jumps today. And it all comes back to the price of oil, which is $83 a barrel and rising, with that major oil artery, the Strait of Hormuz, effectively closed off.
9: ABC's Rebecca Jarvis. Tropical storm Bertha is churning off Florida's Gulf Coast and moving toward the Gulf states in New Orleans today. Residents spent the day filling sandbags and boarding up. The storm expected to make landfall in the coming days. ABC's Ginger Z says it will likely rake the coast.
12: It's moving really slowly, so we may see more like a Thursday morning landfall. But either way, the impacts are what you need to know about. Tropical storm warnings from Mobile through coastal Mississippi into southeastern Louisiana. 2 to 4 feet of storm surge is the top end.
9: Volatile storms moving along the East Coast with tornado watches and warnings stretching from New Jersey to New England. 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
9: A group of 24 survivors of the late convicted sex offender Jeffrey Epstein, along with convicted sex trafficker Ghislaine Maxwell, are now urging key Republican Senators Tom Tillis and John Cornyn not to confirm Todd Blanche for an attorney general position.
13: Tillis last week had required Blanche to meet with Epstein's victims to secure his vote to move his nomination forward. But after that meeting took place, a group of 24 survivors said that Blanche deflected responsibility, interrupted, and gaslit the woman. They called the meeting a, quote, box-checking exercise arranged only after his confirmation was put at risk. Blanche requires the votes of both Tillis and Cornyn for his nomination to survive. Peter Haralambos, ABC News.
9: In California, David Burke, the singer known as David, is in a Los Angeles courtroom for the start of his preliminary hearing in the murder of a 15-year-old. After she allegedly threatened to expose their alleged sexual relationship, Celeste Rivas Hernandez's body was found badly decomposed in the trunk of the singer's car last year. David has pleaded not guilty to all charges. ABC's Alex Stone is outside court.
14: First, they dealt with a couple of things, one being whether he was going to be shackled in the courtroom, and the judge decided that he will be shackled. The handcuffs will come off, so at least he can write and he can drink water, but otherwise he's going to be shackled at the feet and at the waist to his chair.
9: The preliminary hearing could last up to a week. I'm Michelle Franzen, ABC News.
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4: 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I'm Jade Warshaw. Next to me, George Camel. We will be taking your calls about your life and your money for the next couple hours. It's a live call. 888-825-5225 gets you on the line. Harold is on the line. He's in Colorado Springs, Colorado. Hey, Harold. How can George and I help?
19: Hey, what's going on, guys? Thanks for taking my call. I'll make it really brief. I'm 70, going to be 71, still working full-time, been there for 20 years. I've blown all my money all over the years by traveling, going to different countries, continents. I started listening to you guys when I was 62, 63.
4: Okay.
19: And I'm totally out of debt. I have no debt. My house paid off. I have credit cards. No, I don't owe anything. I have no personal debt. No, nothing on wheels, as Dave says. I have no debt on wheels at all.
4: Okay.
19: But I'm frustrated because I've lived a, like Dave says, you spend like you're in Congress. Today, I just went out and had prime rib for lunch.
4: Living your best life.
19: I am, and I don't know when I'm going to die, right? Next week?
4: Two years? 5 years? But you have nothing saved, Harold?
19: No, not really. No, excuse me. Nothing to speak about. I make $3,500 a month on Social Security, another $3,500 a month from Costco where I work.
4: Mm-hmm.
5: Are you full-time? What's your hours like?
19: Yeah, I am. I'm full-time. I had a chance. I went part-time for a little while. But I'm working because of my benefits are so great there that...
5: Yeah, Costco crushes the game on the benefit side.
4: Are you investing 15% at the very least, Harold, of that $7,000 that you're bringing in?
19: You know what? I'm not. I have my 401 and my Roth at Costco for the last 20 years, and I know there's some money there, but...
5: How much is
19: in
5: there?
19: I think it's $663,000.
5: Okay.
4: Thousand?
19: As of yesterday.
5: It's not nothing.
19: No, but I mean, it's nothing that I, like, pull out or use, because I'm at a point in my life, you guys, maybe it's psychological, but I feel like I'm going insane, because it's like, what do I do with my life now? I'm just working. I have my dogs.
4: Are you healthy?
19: I don't know what to do, you know?
4: Are you healthy?
19: Pretty healthy. I'm a little chunky from eating so darn good, but...
4: Listen, that's all right. You have a family? Do you have grandkids, wife, significant other?
19: No, they're all gone. They're out of state. They're in Virginia. They're all successful. You know, they're all... My son's been in the Air Force for 20-some years, and mm-hmm. all my grandkids, and...
4: But
19: and
4: you have good relationships? Do you have good relationships with them? Okay.
19: Yeah.
4: So you're not alone. You're not alone. You're just chilling.
19: Yeah.
5: You're in this weird sort of purgatory, Harold, where you're not, like, rich, but you're not broke. And so I think you just haven't really taken the time to create a vision for what you want this sort of quarter to look like of your life, to go, okay, what does it look like? Is it me working full time? Do I want to travel more? Do I want to go see family? Do I want to pick up a hobby, start a business? It sounds like you're sort of itching for some purpose, something you can sink your teeth into.
19: Yeah, because otherwise I'm just like sitting around the house with my dogs, endlessly working on the yards because I have a huge yard and stuff. Mm-hmm. And I'm always out there mowing, pulling weeds, cutting the bushes. And I just so, I think what it is, I'm
4: aimless.
19: Like this kid. And I'm anxious. And I want to do stuff, you know. And
4: Snap your fingers, what would you be doing? If we just said to you, hey, you have a genie in front of you, you know, do the little I dream of genie thing and you can have what it is that you want. What would that look like? Would that be I no longer work at Costco? Would it be I live closer to family? Would it be I moved overseas? What would that be?
19: You know, definitely not living close to family, because I think that's when you start taking on all their responsibilities and their needs and stuff. You get involved.
5: Yeah, you got to watch the grandkids. That's a real drag, man.
19: but I myself would probably be on a beach down in Playa del Carmen somewhere.
4: Okay.
19: With a drink in my hand. I don't know. That's how immature I am.
4: No,
19: I'm
4: that's
19: sorry,
4: not immature. It's not immature. It's
5: I hope
4: just
5: to
4: about
5: have your energy
4: you're...
5: at 70, Harold. I don't have it now at 37, so I pray I get some later on.
4: You but... need something to aim at. I think that's what George is getting at, and that's what I'm getting at, too. And we can do that. If you say, you know what, I'd love to see what it would look like for me to move down by the beach to get myself a little condo. Maybe I move down to Mexico. Let's put that on the board and let's start working towards that. What must be true in order for that to be the case? What age do we want that to happen at? How much money in the bank would make you feel secure, right? And even if you don't ever do it, because you get down the line and you go, you know what, I actually didn't want to do that. I just loved dreaming about it. I loved thinking about it. That's also fine.
5: But at least it's now just, well, I was just unwilling versus I regret never figuring it
4: exactly.
5: out. So you might make a list of, here's the things I want to stop doing ideally. These are things that are draining me. Here's what I want to start doing. And for you, that might be, I delegate the lawn work for $300 a month. Someone else can deal with it because it does not fill my tank. It does not reduce my anxiety. I'm going to throw in a spa day here or there. And then that's going to factor into a real budget.
4: Mm-hmm.
5: So now you need to figure out, can I sustain the life I want without needing to keep this full-time job?
4: Yeah. And the thing that must be true for you is starting today, you do need to start investing 15%, because a day is going to come when you let that Costco job go and you're going to want to replace that $3,500 a month. You're going to want to draw whatever that is, you know, $30,000 a year off of your nest egg, $35,000 a year off that nest egg to kind of take the place of that money. And so by you investing, that's going to make sure that money is there for you to do just that.
19: Yeah. Now, Liz, I listen to you guys every day, and I don't see a lot of callers, you know, that are in that position of, man, I'm old, and I'm still working. What the heck do I do? You know what I'm saying? Because it gets scary. It becomes
5: well, what are you scared
19: reality.
5: Of?
19: I don't know.
5: It's never stop?
19: Man. Yeah. Because I'm 70 and I'm like, I love working with the people that I do. And I enjoy the interaction with the employees and my members. And
4: I think you need that for your mental health. I think you need interaction. I think you need purpose. I think you need to be using skills and using your talents. I think that's has to be a part of life, no matter if you're working a 9-to-5 or you're volunteering or you're mentoring someone. You just need to use your functions and your devices. And I think that's what you, I don't know, but based off of what you're saying, I think you're afraid that if you let this job go, that's like the beginning of the end. And it's kind of a downward spiral from there on. And so just tonight, I think, Harold, I think two things are your homework, and these are going to be things that you look at for the rest of the week and into the weekend. Number one, start playing out that dream of moving to Playa del Carmen. And what does it look like? Would you be willing to sell your house? Start looking online at what little properties look like. Get some numbers and put some real vision to what that is. And then you can actually decide, do I really want this or do I not? That's thing one. And then thing two, I'm actually going to give you Ken Coleman's book, Find the Work You're Wired to Do, because I think that you deserve to know exactly how you're wired, what your skills are, what you enjoy to do, and how you can kind of filter that into other activities. Maybe it's not just working at Costco. Maybe you get involved in a local ministry. Maybe you start volunteering at a school or at a hospital. Whatever that is, you just need to get into the game and start using your personality. Because, George, this guy's got a great personality. I can tell you that.
5: I want to hang with Harold. I'm going to be honest.
4: Yeah, you sound like a good time. You sound like, listen, at the family reunion, he's the one that everybody's flocking to.
5: But the key here is I want you working because you want to, not because you have to. That work optionality changes your life.
4: Yeah, agree.

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7: Well, we're going back to the phone lines where we have Eduardo in San Antonio, Texas. Hi, Eduardo. How can George and I help today?
8: Hello. I have a question. My question is I have $200,000 in bad debt. When is it okay to give up on my credit?
7: Give up on your credit or give up on the debt, on paying off the debt?
8: I guess it'd be both because I guess the credit would go bad after giving up, or, you know, let's say I let my truck get repoed. Mm-hmm. Or the credit card go into collections.
7: I see. So I'll try to answer your question. When you make the choice to begin paying off debt and closing accounts, your credit does get bad before it completely goes away. And once it completely goes away, that's actually a really good thing, because a zero credit score is the same as a very good credit score. The hard part is watching that number tick down, because as you're paying them off and as you're closing those accounts, the factors that are used to measure your credit score, they start to disappear, right? And so that's kind of what's going to happen naturally. That's what happened to me. That's what happened to George. And that's not a bad thing. But what you're talking about, I think, is a bad thing, because what you're saying is, hey, I'm kind of just giving up on this entire process. I want to do a voluntary repo. I don't want to even fool with this anymore. And I think that we can help you curtail that a little bit and do it the correct way.
9: How old are you?
8: 23.
9: How did you get into 200 grand in debt by 23? What happened?
8: So, when I was 18, I got my first credit card secured. I put $200 down, and after that, it became $3,000. And then after that, I applied for another one, and it became six. And I had a business at the time where I would just kind of use the credit and pay it off. Mm-hmm. But after a while, it just kind of added up, and somehow I got to $25,000 in credit card debt. And then later on, I ended up buying myself a truck to do hot shots, because that was like the only way at the time to kind of, you know, do anything for myself, because I couldn't get a job.
9: Mike, can I get a job?
8: I guess I have a criminal history.
10: No,
8: past,
10: I do not.
8: I had a Mustang.
10: You're sitting
8: at the time
10: in for
8: when I was young. And I evaded arrest, and I got a.
10: You're sitting in for Shirley.
8: Arrested for that,
10: you checked,
8: and that basically shut down all my chances to
10: drive
8: go
10: and the winter shares.
8: Yeah.
10: You can confirm that.
7: So you're thinking I have to start a business.
8: Wow.
7: What type of business did you try to start?
10: Yeah, I don't know what drawer.
8: I was trying to do vending machines, or where they're located. Passive income is, you know, the best.
10: Congrats
8: thing,
10: on that plumbing place.
8: Passive income.
7: Sure. Yeah.
8: I was doing an electrician for a good while. But I couldn't get into every single
10: on the way to 100.
8: You know, place. I was working in Tesla, but then I got a job in Google and they declined me.
7: Mm. What are you doing today for work?
8: I'm a truck driver.
7: Okay. Okay. And is it, or do you work for a company or do you own the truck? How is it set up for you?
8: So I get 25% of whatever comes in, and I work for a company.
7: Okay. All right, and what do you earn? What do you take home every month doing that job, your portion after expenses?
8: So weekly, I do $2,500. Monthly, I would say around $8,000 to $10,000.
7: Okay, great. And is it just you, or do you have a family, children?
8: I have a wife and a kid.
7: Okay, and does she work?
8: And she does not.
7: Okay, how old is the kid?
8: 1 year.
7: Okay, so she's home with the one-year-old.
9: All right, and if you broke down the debts, how much of this is credit card debt versus the truck loans? Break that down.
8: So $25,000 is credit card debt. $70,000 is my truck debt, and then $35,000 is my fiance's car debt. And then $60,000 is around my house debt.
9: Okay, so we're not going to count the mortgage right now. You're talking about a mortgage?
8: Yeah, I have equity in it. It's worth around $180. I'm thinking of selling it to get out of this, but...
7: No.
9: I'd rather you sell the car and the truck
8: really
9: before your
8: right
9: house.
8: Now.
7: Yeah, because the house, that's just the mortgage debt. It's not a HELOC or anything, right?
8: No, it's owner finance.
7: Okay. So, yeah, I'm with George. The truck and the car look like the very first places I would start.
9: Half your debt is gone immediately. And so let's move the mortgage out of this. That brings your debt down to 140 in consumer debt. We get rid of the cars. That gets rid of 105. Right?
8: Uh-huh.
9: This is a solvable problem now. We just went from, I can't make my payments to, oh, my gosh, I'm almost debt-free by the end of the year.
7: Yeah, what's that $70,000 truck worth if you maybe sold it private sale on Kelley Blue Book?
8: Like 55.
7: Okay. And what about the $35,000 car? Do you know what that might be worth?
8: Probably like 20.
7: When was the last time you checked?
8: For the car, I haven't checked on it. I just bought it this year. Reason being, we got kicked out of our, you know, parents' home pretty quickly. And she also, you know, was forced on, like, to get a car. was kind of forced up on me that I need to. She needs to have a car in case of any emergencies that she needs to be.
9: What do you, right. She was forced so, against the wall by a $40,000 vehicle.
7: I'm gonna cut through that because that's some BS.
8: Yeah, well,
7: you. Everybody needs a car, but you ain't need to get a $35,000 car. Let's just be like, you could have gotten a $10,000, you could have gotten a $12,000. So like, those are the things that I want you to internalize and go, I needed to solve a problem. I did not need to go to that extreme. Because that's the only thing that's going to save you going forward. You've got to look at some of the choices you've made and go, why did I do that? And why did I go to that extreme? Because going forward, you and your wife both, you're going to have to stop and think in a different way going forward. Otherwise, you're going to start to repeat the same things for the same reasons. Well, we needed a car. Well, we needed to do this. And all those things are needs. You needed to get a job. You needed to probably come up with something smart to do that was different because of your record. She needed a vehicle. Like, I understand that, but we have to not go to the greatest extreme on it. Does that make sense?
8: Yeah.
7: Yes. Okay. So, to George's point, let's keep looking at these cars. So, back to the $35,000 car. Let's check tonight and see what it's worth because, you know, obviously for the call today, I appreciate the guests, but let's get the real solid numbers really on each of these vehicles because that's the ticket to you guys truly getting free on this and doing it quickly.
9: So see the private party value on Kelley Blue Book, check Carvana and CarMax and all the others to see what they would offer you for these vehicles. Then at least you know the amount you need to cover that you're underwater on, right? That let's say it's $24,000
8: total. I checked the truck yesterday, and it was $50,000 what they offered me in dealer trade-in.
7: Okay.
8: So
9: yeah, dealer trade-in is going to be the worst offer ever. So we're not looking for a dealer trade-in at the local dealership that's selling brand new cars.
7: Private sale.
8: Yeah.
9: So what could it sell for on Facebook or an Auto Trader, and then what would CarMax or Carvana give you for it, which is likely going to be higher than a normal dealer trade-in.
8: Okay, and then whenever it's time to sell the. How does that work? Do you have to, just pay it out of pocket, whatever
9: you need to come up with the difference. Some people go to the local credit union and get the difference as a personal loan, as just an unsecured loan, and some people will save up the difference. Now, with your income, if you really hunker down making 10 grand a month, you could save up 24 grand pretty quickly.
7: Yeah, or at the very least save up the difference on one of the cars. You see what I'm saying?
8: Well, one payment. Another trailer that I could sell... Yeah. Like I said, I was doing hot shots for a bit, and a trailer is worth around $10,000.
7: Ooh, perfect. Okay.
8: And it's paid out cash.
7: Yeah, so let's do that. Let's sell the trailer. That gives you the $10K. That's probably enough to get you out of the car.
9: Yeah. Now, what's your wife's car payment?
8: $750.
9: Now, imagine you got a $750 raise every month in your net take-home pay that you can now apply to your other debts, or use that to save up for the underwater difference on the truck. Now we're starting to get some momentum. So you went from your back against the wall to should I let this car get repoed to, we can do this by Christmas.
7: Yeah, the thing that's missing, and it's not just for Eduardo, it's the nuts and bolts of what it takes to get out of an underwater vehicle. 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I don't care where you get the money if you get the loan. 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But that's going backwards. We want the debt to go down. And as long as you're doing that, we're okay with you doing this. The point is you're freeing up payments up to the tune of $750, $800 a month in car payment. 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
6: News, I'm Michelle Franzen. The Strait of Hormuz remains shut down to ship traffic once again due to a blockade. Now Iran-backed Houthi rebels are threatening to block ships in the Red Sea. ABC's Martha Raddatz is in Amman, Jordan.
12: With traffic in the Strait of Hormuz already slowing to a crawl, cutting off the Red Sea could cause oil prices to spike even further. And gas prices now more than $4 a gallon as well. This as overnight, the U.S. launching the 10th straight night of strikes on Iran, while Iran launches strikes far beyond its borders.
6: The suspect in yesterday's attack outside Manhattan's Federal Plaza charged today with arson at a hearing. Defendant Andrew Arabaca, the 43-year-old, did not enter a plea. Volatile storms are moving along the East Coast with the threat of tornadoes stretching from New Jersey to New England. Nationwide, more than 2,200 flights have been canceled today due to storms. This is ABC News.
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3: 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Caleb is in Little Rock, Arkansas. Hi, Caleb. What's going on?
13: Hello there, ma'am. I'm on step two of the baby steps, you know, the debt snowball, and I'm actually treating it more of an avalanche. My smallest debt is also my highest interest rate. So, but anyways, all I have is $50,000 in student loan debt, right?
3: Okay.
13: And it's the highest interest rate on it is 5%. It's several different loans, but the highest one is 5.02%. And I'm likely going to have some changes with my housing situation soon. I've been staying with my grandmother, taking care of her for the past 3 years, and there's a good chance that she may have to move to a place with higher amounts of care, or, you know, God forbid, should anything happen to her, I will need to find a new place to live. At the same time, my vehicle has also started trying to go out on me. My question is this. The $1,000 that I saved up for the emergency fund, I do not think it will remotely cover a vehicle repair, replacement, or, you know, temporary housing while I find something long term.
3: Right.
13: Should I postpone baby step two until I get, you know, maybe at least 2 or 3 months worth of income saved up, and that way I won't have, I won't be up against a wall should one of those two eventualities take place?
3: Yeah, I hear two things here. I do hear a bit of a storm mode, which is kind of what we would call a situation in life that things are changing, whether it's a job loss, it's a move that's coming up. A lot of times when people are pregnant and having babies, or if there's a diagnosis, all of those things kind of cause us to put things on pause while we stack up the cash that we need to endure that next season. There's a couple of things I hear, though. When it comes to car repairs, and I want to say this to you, Caleb, but I want to say this to the broader audience that's listening. Emergencies are considered things that are unexpected, things that are completely necessary, and things that are needed, like, within a specific time. When it comes to cars, regular maintenance, or when we know we drive an older vehicle, those are things that we want to be putting aside money monthly, like a sinking fund. We just know there's a maintenance line item on our budget, and that way, when something happens, it's not like, oh my gosh, it's an emergency. So that's just a little tidbit there. But let's talk about the temporary housing situation. How much time do you think you have left with your grandma and her residence?
13: Most likely, probably 6 to 8 months, I would say, at least. You know, granted, she's 93, so that could change any time. But, you know, Lord, hopefully it'll be a good at least 6 months.
3: And what happens to her residence if she were to, God forbid, if she were to pass away, or if she were to go into, like, an assisted living? What's the plan for that home?
13: It will most likely be sold by my father and my aunts.
3: Got it. Okay. All righty then. And are you living in that area strictly for her, or is your job there? Tell us more about that.
13: No, ma'am. I work at a state park. I'm actually not in Little Rock. I'm about 120 miles south of there. That's just the only place anyone would know. I'm in the middle of nowhere. My job with Arkansas State Parks, I've worked with them for 12 years, and realistically, one step above my current position, it comes with housing, about a 20% pay boost, and, you know.
3: How do we get that?
13: I'd expect it. Well, you have to be picked for, at the very least, one of the trainee programs, which is one of the reasons that I'm, you know, looking a little harder at the future now, because I was turned down for my sixth time yesterday.
3: Oh, man, I'm sorry. Do you know why you were turned down? Did they tell you?
13: So for the first one, they said my qualifications, you know, they were excellent, but I lacked a more managerial experience. So I worked, my current job is, you know, I'm a facility manager and I have employees underneath me. So I worked that for another year. The next time they said, yes, your management experience is good now. You need more maintenance experience. And so then I got my supervisor to agree to let me work 2 days a week with maintenance.
3: Okay.
13: Got all that. And the next time they said, well, you need even more maintenance experience. So I did that for another 6 months. And then this time they wouldn't even give me a reason.
14: Wow.
3: Oh, I'm sorry.
14: Well, what would it cost to rent around you? Let's say that wasn't an option and you got to get out of grandma's. What would it cost to rent somewhere, whether it's on your own or with a roommate?
13: Realistically, the town that I'm in, there's only the only place, and I know this sounds strange, it's a town of about 800 people, and that's including the dogs and cats. The only place to rent, there's low-income housing, which for my $43,000 a year income would hit me about $800 a month. And that's just down the tubes. You know, it's no movement forward in life.
3: No, that's not
13: almost
3: true.
13: My whole...
3: No. Let's talk there, because I'm glad that you said that, because I want to challenge that belief.

0: if that's the only option, I don't think it's a bad thing.
1: And it's not forever. This might be for 6 months, 12 months, while we get some financial footing, get the emergency fund, you know, start saving up for a down payment. Because I imagine if it's a small town, housing isn't super expensive if you were to buy your own place.
2: It just depends. The big problem is it's a farming community. And so a lot of migrant workers come in the summer, which means that anything that's cheap and easy to put people in gets bought up by fairly large farmers. And then anything that's an entry-level home winds up being $100,000, you know.
0: Okay.
2: And on a $42,000 a year income, that's kind of tough.
0: So what you're talking about now is just it's almost the logistics that anybody has to decide about in life, right? So the career that you've chosen has put you in this location. The question I'd say to you is, okay, you're doing this in Little Rock, Arkansas. What does it look like for you to go to another place where there's national parks and do the same job there?
1: And you get a promotion and be able to afford your life.
0: Right.
1: Because right now you're sort of stuck on your own volition going, well, this is the only job I can find. It's the only place I can live.
0: And that's not true.
2: Yeah, well, you see. And that's the reason that I did apply for all those promotions, because every single one of those would have had me traveling the entire state for about, you know, 2 years.
0: Right, but we're saying, Caleb,
2: once I finished it, they would move me to another place of likely better opportunity.
0: We're saying, is there a way, is it just one tube of opportunity, or is there a way that you're like, you know what, forget the state of Arkansas, I'm going to go to the state of Montana, or I'm going to go to Utah, or I'm going to go to Wyoming and see what it's like out there. I don't know your career field, but I'm just wondering, with your degree and with your expertise, it seems like you could go to another state. Maybe there's some training involved. Maybe there's, you know, some things, what have you. But I don't want you to think that you're up against and backed into a corner, because George and I see options.
1: Yeah, and I would definitely, if you want to save up to cover the repair, get some actual facts on what this repair is going to cost. Let's pause baby step two and save up for that. But let's not just save indefinitely 3 months of expenses just in case.
0: Mm-hmm.
1: Let's get some facts and figures first.
0: Yeah.

0: If you're getting close to Medicare age, let me tell you what I'm seeing and hearing. 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All those parts, all those plans. Medicare feels like a maze. 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People dread the decision or put it off because it just feels too complicated. Todd in Florida said he was scared to even start, but Chapter walked him through it step by step and found a Medicare plan that actually fit his life and saved him $600 a year. That's exactly what Chapter does. They slow down, explain your options, and help you make a wise decision based on your doctors, your medications, your priorities, and your budget. And the best part, Chapter services don't cost you anything. To talk to Chapter, just dial #250 and say Medicare. 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
4: All right, we've got Bill, who's on the line in Chicago, Illinois. Hi, Bill. How can George and I help today?
5: Hi. Good afternoon. Thanks for taking my call.
4: Yeah, you bet.
5: So I'm looking for your thoughts on the following situation. My wife and I are retired in our mid-70s, do well financially. We have two children who are married, each have two grandchildren. And we're wondering about, should we start giving him money now when the grandkids are small rather than waiting for inheritance someday?
6: I love this idea, Bill. And I'm going to speak on behalf of your kids and say they would love it too. Now, are they doing well financially on their own?
5: Yeah, they're all doing pretty well.
6: Nice. What's your net worth?
5: Well, about $5 million.
6: Fantastic. You guys have done an awesome job.
4: Way to go, Bill.
6: And what is this, like, break that down for us. How much of this is your primary residence? Do you have properties? Is it all retirement accounts?
5: It's basically all retirement accounts.
6: Fantastic. Wow. How much do you want to give, and do you want to give to something specific, like buy them a thing, or is it just here's money, do what you want with it?
5: The last few years we've been giving them $10,000, $15,000 at Christmas, something extra. And we're probably going to kick that up a little bit more, maybe $20,000, $30,000 a year.
4: Wow.
6: Awesome. Well, you can give, I mean, without even having to file a form with the IRS for gift tax, you can give each kid $38,000 between you and your wife.
5: What? Yes.
6: So you can at least give up to that amount if you want to do a straight cash gift. But I would, you know, talk to them about it and see, hey, what are the current needs? What could really help you guys out? Is it an experience? Do we just take them on a great cruise once a year internationally with the grandkids? Or do you want to just give them cash to help bolster savings or car replacement funds?
5: Okay, great. Yeah, we've been kind of talking about this, and, you know, we've been fortunate in our lives, and we just don't want to wait till we die and have them both get big pile of cash.
6: Yeah.
4: I love that.
6: Well, there's an old saying, you know, better to give with a warm hand than a cold one. And it's a dark phrase. It's dark. But I like the idea. You know, you want to see your kids thrive and enjoy this money while you're alive versus, well, once they're in their 60s and I'm 95,
4: yeah, sure.
6: They'll get some inheritance to do what they want with. The best time is when your kids could use a leg up when they're raising young kids.
4: Yes.
6: Things are expensive. Daycare is expensive. Everything's expensive, especially for those in their, you know,
5: right,
6: 30s and 40s. So I love this idea of giving while you're alive. There's a great book, too, Bill, that will go into this. It's not a Ramsey book, but it'll help you think about this in a different way. It's called Die with Zero. Again, sounds very dramatic, but the idea is you don't need to go into the afterlife with $28 million if you don't want to.
4: Yeah.
6: You can spend it while you're alive.
4: I love that idea. A little bit of both is great. You know, there's an inheritance there when you pass away, but if you're able to give while everybody's alive and kicking and can enjoy it and in their youth, why
6: I mean,
4: not?
6: That's my plan, at least.
4: Yeah.
6: And my goal is
4: set kids?
6: Them up so well to where they don't even want the inheritance. Like, we're good, man.
4: Yeah, yeah. I think the line is, you want them to still be productive human beings and feel
6: yes.
4: like I'm not relying on this money to take the place of my own productivity.
6: If you give it to someone who is not managing money well, they're just going to manage more money terribly.
4: Mm-hmm. Yeah.
6: So you want to make sure, that's why I always ask, are they Are they doing well? Are they,
4: yes,
6: you know, they're not in crippling debt and going further into it? Are they, yes, working full time? So there's some good pieces there to say, what's the work ethic like? What's the current family dynamic like before you just go hand a pile of money over?
4: I agree with that. Great question. Thank you so much, Bill, and well done. Next, we've got Marcia, who's in Tallahassee, Florida. Hey, Marcia, you're on the line.
7: Hi. Thanks for taking my call.
4: Yes, ma'am. How can we help?
7: Well, I have a couple of questions. I'm retired. I've been through some situations, so now I'm disabled, basically, and I'm dealing with a fixed income. But I do have some debt, and I'm trying to figure out how to get out of it. I'm following the plans that you guys set up, and I've been trying to put money away and paying off the credit cards that I have. But I still have, like, a personal loan, and I have some money saved. And I'm wondering if I should use that money to pay off some of these things and then just maybe start from scratch, even though my income is not going to change.
4: What is your income, your fixed income?
7: About $74,000, $75,000 a year.
4: Okay. What's that breakdown every month?
7: I have a mortgage. So take home spending about $6,000 something.
4: About $6,000. Okay. And you mentioned some credit card debt. How much is credit card debt and how much is personal loan debt?
7: I have a $30,000 personal loan debt. I've paid it down to that. Then I have about $8,000 plus credit card, plus four cards.
4: Okay.
7: That I'm trying to pay off.
4: And there's no more debt? That's the only two?
7: Those
4: categories?
7: Are the only two, yeah.
4: Okay.
6: What's left on the mortgage?
7: I have $255 left on the mortgage.
6: $255.
7: I have a lot. Yeah, okay. I have some equity in there. So.
6: Are you living alone or do you have family?
7: I'm living alone.
6: Okay. And how old are you? I don't know if I missed that. I know you said you're retired.
7: Oh, I'm 63.
6: 63. Okay. What's the nature of the disability?
7: Military.
6: Okay. Because I'm wondering, you know, do you have a skill set and experience where you could actually go make more than the disability is offering you to, if you wanted to get out of this thing faster?
7: I can't, no. Mobility-wise, I'm handicapped that way.
6: Okay.
4: Understood. Now, you did mention you had some money saved. How much non-retirement money do you have saved?
7: Well, about, I have $20,000 in a mutual fund. Plus an IRA, and I have, I'd say about $1,800, just like in regular saving.
4: Okay, so $1,800 in savings. Did you say the $20,000 was in the IRA?
7: It's in a mutual fund and IRA. I have about $5,000 in IRA.
6: Okay.
4: Okay.
7: And the others.
4: And the others just in a mutual fund, a brokerage account?
7: Yes. Yes.
4: About $15,000?
7: Yes.
4: Okay. Okay, so you're right. There is some money at your disposal to kind of start cleaning some of this up. I would keep the $1,800 in savings. I'd probably drop it down to $1,000 and just keep that as a starter emergency fund. It's just there in case something pops up that is unexpected and you need a little buffer there that'll keep you from running to a credit card, right? But then that leaves you almost $16,000 that we can start. We can fully knock out the credit cards, right? We can knock out all 8,000 of those. And now you've got another 8,000 that you can throw towards these personal loans. And so you could begin to clear that out. Do you know off the top of your head what you were paying each month onto those credit cards to pay the minimums?
7: To pay the minimum, probably about $1,000 something.
4: Yeah. So if we reach over and pay off those credit cards today, essentially, now you've got $1,000 back in your month-to-month budget that you can put towards paying off the remainder of the private loans or personal loans.
7: Okay.
4: Now let's get back to what George was saying, because I do wonder, you did mention that your mobility was down, but everything else seems to be intact. I would be curious, and it might just be something that fills up your, you know, personal time too, just to see what other skills, what other things that might interest you that you can do with your time, because it is important for all of us to do some sort of work that matters and have that sense of purpose every single morning. And obviously the benefit to that is we can make some money in the process. And in your case, it would really, really help, because I'll tell you, what I envision for you, Marcia, is to look up and have this mortgage paid off one day when you're ready to fully retire. And when you've said, you know what, I'm just not working anymore, I'm hitting that age, I would love for that mortgage to be off of your plate. Have you thought about that?
7: Yes, I do. I do think about that.
6: I like this plan. Do you have, is this VA disability? What kind is it?
7: Yeah.
6: Okay. Because yeah. you should be able to work part-time with no earnings limit if you can do something that's not physical. And that could help speed this up if you're looking for ways. Otherwise, you're going to go at the current pace you are, try to bring your expenses as low as you can, but we can't pull the other lever, which is income.
4: Yeah, that's right.
6: So this is just going to take a while if we don't pull one of these other levers on the expense or income side. You just got to make the budget and go, all right, it's going to take a couple of years to get out of this thing.
4: The good news is you have that disability locked in.

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2: From ABC News, I'm Michelle Franzen. Escalations in the Middle East with the U.S. carrying out strikes for a 10th day against Iranian targets and Iran launching more attacks with sirens sounding in Bahrain and Kuwait. Three U.S. service members were killed Friday at a base in Jordan and a fourth service member died in Iraq. ABC's Karen Travers says the president is vowing to decimate Iran's capabilities.
3: He also said that anything that has to do with Iran's nuclear program, enrichment, anything like that would be a target for the United States. We've, of course, seen 10 consecutive nights of U.S. strikes aimed at degrading Iran's ability to strike at commercial shipping. But of course, Iran has continued to fire back with retaliatory strikes aimed at U.S. assets and allies in the region.
2: Pentagon officials testified on Capitol Hill today saying the war has cost more than $37 billion so far and are asking lawmakers to approve another $80 billion. In funding. In New Jersey, Governor Mikey Sherrill says thousands of non-citizens in the state were incorrectly registered to vote due to a technical error in the motor vehicle system.
4: Sherrill said roughly 6,600 people answered no when they were asked if they were U.S. citizens while applying for driver's licenses. But the system incorrectly registered them to vote anyway. She said less than 400 of the non-citizens cast a ballot in elections before the glitch was noticed and fixed. The White House immediately seized on the news, saying the example adds to the reasons why lawmakers should pass the Save America Act, which would require proof of citizenship to register to vote. Peter Haralambos, ABC News.
2: A string of severe storms impacting the East Coast today from Philadelphia to New England. It includes tornado sightings along with torrential rain and flooding. Outside New York City in Bergen County, New Jersey, executive Tim Tedesco says the rain came fast and more is on the way.
5: We're going to prepare for quite an extensive amount of flooding.
2: More than 2,200 flights have been canceled nationwide. 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
2: It was just a matter of time before robots made it to the front of the classroom.
9: Salamanca City Central School District has announced it spent nearly $60,000 on Sally, a humanoid robot that's designed to serve as a teaching assistant. Superintendent Dr. Mark Beeler says the robot will be part of an AI and robotics course designed by Apple co-founder Steve Wozniak.
10: We're starting extremely small with juniors and seniors, and Sally will act in many ways sort of as a tutor.
9: The district says robots will never never replace teachers, staff members, or meaningful human interaction. Mike Dubusky, ABC News.
2: There's a new way to get medicine for your pet. CVS rolling out a new pet prescriptions feature for your fur babies for all of its 9,000 locations across the U.S.
3: The procedure will be the same way us humans get your medicine. Your vet will either give you a paper prescription that you can bring to the store, or they can call it in, and then you just pick it up, and just like that, your pets have the medications they need. And just like with people, medications can be refilled automatically, and some can even be delivered right to your door.
2: ABC's Rihanna Nally. Authorities in Maryland say actress Kaylee Hottle died in an overnight car crash in Frederick County. The teen, who is deaf, was known for her roles in the recent Godzilla movies. The sheriff's office says Hottle was a passenger in the car when it struck a culvert. Authorities say excessive speed is believed to be a factor. The driver transported to a local hospital for non-life-threatening injuries. Michelle Franzen, ABC News.
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13: 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It looks like we have some folks still on the scene of a hit-and-run, no-injury accident east of Santa Maria 166 at Bonita School Road. And elsewhere, looking pretty clear at this time, weather-wise, sunny and hot, mid-90s inland, mid to upper 80s coastal valleys, and the beaches 70s and low 80s. That's news, traffic, and weather together. I'm Kurt Olson. 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
14: Good to have Kurt Olson back. We'll catch up with him in a minute. First, before we begin the show, let me bring the one, the only Mr. John Lindsay into the conversation. We got a heat advisory that's been issued. John, good afternoon.
15: Hey, good afternoon, Dave. Good afternoon, Kurt. How are you guys doing today?
14: We're all right. We're just trying to stay cool. So what's this heat advisory, and how concerned should we be?
15: Well, there's an area of high pressure over northern Texas, and it's going to move westward towards the Four Corners area, and it's going to produce hot temperatures, especially in the inland valleys such as Paso Robles, the Mid-State Fair. So this afternoon, we're expecting a high of 100 degrees. Then on Wednesday, due to extensive cloud cover mid to high-level clouds from former tropical storm Alida, we'll have lower temperatures with an expected high of 95 degrees up in Paso Robles on Wednesday due to all the cloud cover, but it will be quite humid, so the apparent temperature will be, it'll probably feel like close to 100 degrees. And then as that high moves closer and closer to California, once again over the Four Corners area, temperatures will increase up to 105 degrees on Thursday, 107 degrees on Friday, and then a high of 101 degrees on Saturday as we approach the end of the Mid-State Fair. Now, for the coastal valleys such as San Luis Obispo, we're looking, excuse me, Dave, we're looking at temperatures mostly in the mid to upper 80s for most of this week. And once again, with that increased amount of humidity, it's going to feel a little bit more uncomfortable.
14: John, you need some water?
15: No, I'm good. I'm good. I'm doing well. Hey, along the beaches, though, right now we're seeing southwesterly winds, which are pretty unusual. You don't really see that condition very often. And temperatures along the beaches are fairly mild. In fact, they're warm. Here in Los Osos right now, it's 77 degrees, which pretty unheard of for this time of the year, most of the time along the coastline. So overnight temperatures tonight in along the beaches will probably only get down to maybe the high 60s, which may break some records. And then by Wednesday afternoon, we'll have strong to gale force northwesterly winds, and we'll see those conditions along the coastal regions throughout the week. So things will cool off. So once again, in the coastal communities, we'll have some pretty warm temperatures, especially during the overnight. And as you know, most people don't have air conditioners in the coastal regions of San Luis Obispo County. So stay hydrated, drink plenty of water. But then if you get us hold out until Wednesday afternoon, we'll have plenty of northwesterly winds and much cooler conditions along the beaches, except for those southerly facing beaches of Cayucas, Avila Beach, and Shell Beach, which will still remain warm during the afternoon and the evening hours.
14: All right, so John, let me ask you, what triggers a heat advisory?
15: Well, I think the normal temperature up in Paso Robles is 94 degrees. And then usually, they look at the heat index, so, the humidity levels and the temperature, and they'll put on an advisory if it's, at least, if it feels like it is more than 10 degrees or above for what the standard temperature is, they usually put out a heat advisory. So it's just for people to, especially as we get older in the years and really young folks that have a harder time to regulate their temperature. If you're outside doing a lot of work, it's probably a pretty good idea to, put that work off until later on in the evening. Of course, you always got to be worried about heat exhaustion. And of course, heat exhaustion could lead to heat stroke, which is a full-on medical emergency at that point. You got to dial 911 and try to cool off as soon as possible. So it's a precautionary thing, and I think it's a good thing to put out.
14: Well, it's just that I just expect the temperature in Paso Robles during the summertime to 103, 104, 105. That's what I've come to expect over the years.
15: Yeah, sure. I agree, Dave. I mean, especially around fair time, we always usually seem to have triple-digit temperatures at this time of the year. But that's what they're saying. It's just to be prepared, to be hydrated. Don't drink alcohol. Don't drink coffee. You want to, like I said, drink plenty of water. And then also cover yourself, wear light clothes, wear a hat, and just be aware of what your body is doing. And more importantly, if you have older folks that are living next to you, do a wellness check on them, make sure that they're okay.
14: Yeah, how about the swells? What's happening with the swells?
15: So right now we're seeing a swell from the former tropical storm, Lydia, and right now it's about 3 feet with a 12-second period coming out of the southwest, and that's going to be replaced by, because we'll have those gale-force northwesterly winds, so by Wednesday afternoon we'll have 5 to 7 foot northwesterly sea and swell, and that will really help to cool things off because you have a lot of upwelling bringing that cold, deep water up to the immediate coastline. And then we have a huge storm in the southern hemisphere, and that's going to produce a very long, very powerful swell train that will begin to arrive this Friday with a 25-plus second period, and that will build to 2 to 3 feet with an 18 to 20-second period by Sunday and Monday, and the swell will peak next Tuesday and Wednesday at about 4 to 6 feet with a 16 to 18-second period. Swell heights down in Southern California, such as the Wedge, probably get over 12, 15, maybe 16 feet down there. So it's going to be, that's the type of swell train that really produces a lot of riptides and sneaker waves, and you got to really have your head on a swivel if you go in the coastal regions during this time frame.
14: Well, John, I'm just saying, I'm certainly enjoying this summer so far. I look around the rest of the country and I see what they're going through with the heat and the storms and the flooding, and I just am reminded of what kind of paradise we live in right here.
15: Oh, it is. I think out of any place in the entire world, I think the Central Coast is the most perfect weather that can be found anywhere. And, you know, we'll have those large temperature gradients. So it'll be like, you know, 60 degrees along the coastline and 110 degrees inland, and you'll have these 50, close to 60-degree temperature gradients over just a very short distance. And I don't even think that's possible on the East Coast. If you're in Key West, how far would you have to travel to see the temperature drop 60 degrees, right? I mean, you can go on top of Mountain Washington, and, you know, way up in the Northeast and probably couldn't see temperature differentials like that. But here along the Central Coast, within a mere few miles, you just go through these macroclimates after macroclimates after macroclimates. So if you're tired of the heat, go to the coast. If you're tired of the overcast and fog, go inland. And, you know, it's the greatest place in the world to live.
14: And you're going to the fair tonight, so you're going to be prepared.
15: Yeah, that'll be all set. I'm sure that by the time the concert starts, we may want to put on a light jacket. You know, who knows? But I think the weather up there is going to be absolutely gorgeous.
14: All right, John Lindsay, thanks for the update. We appreciate it very much. Have a good time at the fair, and please be safe.
15: All right. Thank you, Dave.
14: All right, John. Thank you.

0: I'm Dave Congleton. Good to be with you on this Tuesday, July 21st, 2026. But who is this guy to my right? Who are you?
1: I don't know. I'm the guy that is here when Craig's not here. And I plan on sticking around this time. Thanks to my friends at Dignity Health. Back from just a week that really just was not fun.
0: We do not want to hear the details.
1: No, not those details.
0: No, we do not want to hear those details, but how are you doing now, Kurt?
1: I'm doing better. Stomach is good. No cramps. No other symptoms. Yeah. And a big shout out and thank you to my Dignity Health friends, Amanda Toole, the doctor, or rather NP, from Dignity MedStomp in Pismo Beach. And, of course, my own doctor, Scott Negre, and the group, Steve Goodman, AG Hospital ER, the CEO, Sue Anderson.
0: Steve Goodman's your guy?
1: He was one of my guys.
0: He's my guy.
1: Yeah, I know.
0: I don't know what we're going to do when Steve Goodman retires.
1: I started with
0: He's everybody's guy.
1: Yeah. So a very good group of local doctors who actually Dignity Health came in and bought many of those offices and the hospitals and have done a good job at managing them. But yeah, I started with Kettle Camp. And when Kettle Camp left, I went to Goodman, then went to Scott Negre. And then when I need a quick appointment like that, I go to the Osh Shopping Center in Pismo Beach, and there's that med stop there.
0: And there's a couple up here, too.
1: Yeah.
0: It's kind of like the first line of defense.
1: I always thought, why don't they advertise that? I thought they don't need to. They've got their offices full and their phones ringing off the hook.
0: Would you say you're 100%?
1: I am. I'm still feeling a little bit torn, you know, from I had a couple of prescriptions which made me groggy, and they said, I looked on the side of the bottle, don't drive or operate heavy machinery. So one wrong button push on the keyboard, and I could bring down the whole building here. I have to be careful. But for the most part, they took care of the problems, and one was a beta, or not a beta, but serotonin block, which basically in my brain blocked the pain from the cramps. So that was interesting, but yeah, made me sleepy.
0: Well, good to have you back, and I acknowledge your appreciation list, but let's certainly throw Craig Hill in there.
1: Oh, yeah.
0: Craig came down the hallway and stepped in, and stepped up, and now he's stepped out.
1: And not the only station you stepped in on. covered for me, and well, Sue's was gone, Pepper's gone, so without him here, we wouldn't have been able to make it. Well, he also got a new client. Did you hear about that?
0: Yes.
1: Yeah, yeah. So did all that at the same time. Thank you, Craig.
0: Well, we're kind of shorthanded right now because we've got full team coverage up at the California Mid-State Fair.
1: Yep.
0: And Pepper's up there and Suze is up there. Jim Richards is just on his way up there now. Mandy is up there. You know.
1: Yeah.
0: Thankfully, we have been spared. I love the fair at night.
1: Yes.
0: Okay, at night, it's the place to be. In the afternoon, not so much.
1: Tonight will be good. Howard Jones, Wang Chung, the English Beat, going to be great.
0: An 80s celebration. Anyway, here is the drill for today. Glad to have Kurt back. Glad to be with you. After news at the bottom of the hour, Ingrid Pierce checks in, our Yosemite expert. Big article in the LA Times. Is anyone surprised by this? Yosemite is now being compared to Disneyland, but not in a good way. It's a mess. It's a zoo. They threw out the reservation system. Now you just show up, and everybody's showing up. And the heartbreaking story about this Japanese couple, they saved up for this trip for 5 years, 5 years to take this trip. And they came over, and they were caught in the crowd, and they were just reduced to tears. Anyway, we'll hear from Ingrid. And then we're going to do something different. I have met this couple from the Midwest at the dog park, Steve and Michelle Zaworski. I think they've been here about a year. So I said, hey, come on in, and we'll tell you what you need to know about the Central Coast, what you need to experience, what you need to understand, and we'll kind of give them a little bit of orientation. And I hope you will join in that as well. During the 5 o'clock hour, we are in conversation with District 3 County Supervisor Dawn Ortiz-Legg. We're going to focus specifically on energy. She wants to promote this big public workshop coming up, Diablo Canyon 2045, that is taking place on Thursday, July 30th. We'll give you all the details. And I'm also going to give her a chance to respond to the recent editorial in the Tribune on this issue. Shannon Kessler will be featured during the 6 o'clock hour. All that and more on today's edition of Hometown Radio.
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0: This is the Dave Congleton Show, always your hometown radio talk show. All right, Kurt, you have to take this one. On the Frederick Law text line, you're our rock and roll guy. Does the English beat include Ranking Roger?
1: I believe Ranking Roger was the one who passed away. I think it's just Dave Wakeling now, although I could have reversed the two. But I think it's just Dave Wakeling.
0: Are they somebody I should know?
1: They sang all the hits back then.
0: They had hits?
1: Yeah, the English beat. Yeah. Mirror in the bathroom.
0: Okay. Would you be impressed? We got a minute here. Would you be impressed if I told you that in 1984, I believe it was, I saw the Psychedelic Furs in concert?
1: Did you see them at, Cal Poly at Men's Gym?
0: No. I was in Indiana.
1: That's right. You weren't here yet. Yes.
0: Yeah, I was in Indiana
1: as well.
0: And I was at this little school, DePaul University. Good school. Very good school. But they, because they were close to Indianapolis, they would get band. Billy Joel came. Pretty cool. Anyway, I'm the new young professor. And these students come to me and they go, "Oh, you should come to us. The Psychedelic Furs are going to play in the gym." I had never heard of them.
1: Yeah.
0: No idea. And so I went, and actually they were pretty darn good.
1: Oh, yeah.
0: That's my only connection with the music of the 80s. Other than to like 6 years ago, I saw Martha Davis of the Motels.
1: Right.
0: The
1: Clark Center. That show as well.
0: All right. So that impresses you that I saw the Psychedelic Furs.
1: Yeah, you're lucky, fortunate, especially to have seen them back then like I did.
0: They were just up and coming.
1: Yeah, they played here, maybe they had to cancel the Fremont show this year anyway, but yeah, they played here. They've come back here and played.
0: Compare the music of the 70s to the music of the 80s.
1: There is quality in both decades, but a different type of music. You have the new wave explosion and punk in the 80s, and you had what's now called the classic rock in the 70s and even the 60s. And some of that new wave started, you know, mid to late. Elvis Costello was putting out great stuff.
0: I like him.
1: Before the 80s even began in the late 70s. Yeah, and that was early new wave. Pretenders as well.
0: I love the Pretenders.
1: Yeah.
0: I've got like three or four groups that got away, meaning I wanted to see them, and I've never been able to see them. And the Pretenders was one.
1: Do you own any albums by The Clash?
0: I love The Clash, but I don't buy albums anymore. I use a couple of their songs as bumpers. Yeah. Love The Clash.
1: Downloads. Mm. They were good in concert back in the day.
0: Okay. Hey, please, take a minute here and sign up for the KVC Daily Update. Presented by our friends at the Frederick Law Firm. 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Tomorrow on this broadcast, Jack Hardy is going to be with us. I've wanted to talk about this topic, but I wanted the right guest and I needed the right slot tomorrow at 4 o'clock. This case is very upsetting to many people. And this is the case of the two young men who attacked the homeless guy at Elm Street Park in Arroyo Grande. They beat him, and they videotaped it. And District Attorney Dan Dow asked for 7 years in state prison. Instead, they were each given 1 year in county jail. I'm interested in this case because of a young man I know is currently doing 10 to 12 years. And he didn't hurt anybody at all. Well, he's down in Riverside County, and he's biracial. So I really want to talk about this. We'll do it tomorrow. Also tomorrow, Deb Foudy from the Lighthouse is back with us. You'll have a chance to win some free passes to go see the Lighthouse yourself. And Alex Reisapor is going to have a chance to have equal time to the discussion we offered you last week with Gordon Mullen. Cliff Branch. Everybody knows Cliff Branch. He's written this fascinating book. This book is thicker than those old-fashioned phone books. He's going to be with us on Friday to talk about this book. Anyway, we're already way behind. We've got news and traffic and weather. Boy, it's great to have Kurt Olson back with us. Ingrid Pierce up next. This is Hometown Radio.

0: Simply spending time outdoors may improve mental health, according to a new study from the journal Nature Medicine. Anxiety and depression have been on the rise, but there may be some easy ways to combat the symptoms with a little help from nature. According to the study, being outside in spaces like forests, parks, and gardens can lower anxiety, depression, and heart rate. Even just being near water can help you relax and improve your mood. If you live in a city, seek out green spaces like parks and gardens. No matter where you live, take a walk in the park, learn how to garden, swim in the ocean, even just sit under a tree for a few minutes. Anything you can do to soak up the sun and green. And if you're struggling with your mental health in any way, don't be afraid to contact your doctor for professional help too. With this Medical Minute, I'm Jacqueline Lee.
1: ABC News, I'm Michelle Franzen. The U.S. war with Iran ramping up, with the U.S. targeting Iranian defense systems along the Strait of Hormuz, blocked again to ships. Now Iran-backed Houthis rebels are threatening to cut off ship traffic in the Red Sea, leading President Trump to issue a warning to Iran and its proxies.
2: We've had no problem with the Houthis. They've had no problem with us for a long period of time, including during this conflict. I think that if there is something like that, we'll just have to take care of business.
1: In Greece, two Greek-American tourists were stabbed earlier today at the Acropolis in Athens. Police say both are recovering at a hospital. They say the suspect brandished a knife on the sidewalk. He's now in custody. Tropical storm Bertha gaining strength off Florida's Gulf Coast. And residents in New Orleans spent the day filling sandbags and are preparing for the storm to make landfall in the coming days. Storms are sweeping across the Northeast, including the threat of tornadoes and flooding. This is ABC News.
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1: From ABC News, Wall Street Now, a renewed optimism in artificial intelligence motivated markets higher. The Dow added 361 points. The NASDAQ gained 329. The S&P rose 65. Micron Technology jumped 12% thanks to a Bank of America note suggesting low-cost, open-source Chinese AI models could increase demand for memory chips. The gains were in spite of rising oil prices. The cost of a barrel of Brent settled at $91, up from less than $72 earlier this month. According to a new analysis from the Nonpartisan Center on Budget and Policy Priorities, an estimated 4 million Americans were dropped from the federal food assistance program, SNAP, since last July. And a federal judge has approved a $1.5 billion copyright settlement between Anthropic and thousands of authors whose pirated books were used to train the Claude AI chatbot. Michelle Franzen, ABC News.
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4: 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Checking traffic, things looking pretty good right now. Use caution, especially if you're traveling up to the Mid-State Fair. Give yourself plenty of time. Weather-wise, hot at the fair. Mid to upper 90s for the coastal valleys right now. The mid to upper 80s and at the beaches. Anywhere from the mid-70s to low 80s. That's news, traffic, and weather together. I'm Kurt Olson. 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
5: Where'd you do my mouse? 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

0: This is the Dave Congleton Show, always your hometown radio talk show. All right, so here's the Los Angeles Times. This summer, Yosemite is seeing a significant uptick in visitation, driven by the park's internationally known splendor, its popularity on social media, and a lack of its politicized reservation system. As droves of tourists flock to Yosemite, it raises the question, is it still possible to have a fun time there despite the crowds? And just to give you an idea of the numbers, by the end of June, Yosemite had seen at least 183,000 more visitors than last year. This is according to preliminary park visitor data. Just over 2 million people visited the park by the end of June, a 10% increase compared with last year's visitation data. Even more on their way. Ingrid Piers has had a longtime fascination and love of Yosemite, been there multiple times, has worked there, has a spiritual connection. She's the perfect guest. She's here now. Ingrid, good afternoon.
1: Good afternoon, Dave. It's a sad day up in Yosemite, really.
0: How so?
1: Well, all the things that I love about Yosemite get obscured by the masses of people, the traffic, the inability to get in and out of restaurants, and even to get gas to get a home. It's just a mess up there right now.
0: Hmm. So let's remind folks about the timed entry reservation system. They had this, and now it's been dropped. What was the reason why they dropped it, and what are the implications?
1: The federal government put out something that said they want to focus on access over management. And so the superintendent up in Yosemite said, well, then we're not going to have that system this year. And that's basically it. From there, it's been increasingly difficult to get in unless you're coming in at 6 a.m. Sometimes you wait an hour, 2 hours in line at the entrance stations. You and I talked a few months ago about coming in the east side, but even the east side is impacted. I think I saw somebody quoted as having waited 4 hours to get in.
0: 4 hours?
1: Yeah. And the National Park Service has always been the folks that keep the park in great shape, and the concessionaire provides goods and services for the people who are coming to enjoy Yosemite. Well, trash is park service. They're having a hard time keeping up, especially, I think they have 300 or 400 seasonal employees, less than they did in 2023. Because in 2024, when President Trump came in, he started slashing budgets, including Yosemite's National Park Service budget.
0: Isn't that part of the larger issue, Ingrid, is that budgets for national parks are being slashed?
1: Yes.
0: It's not just Yosemite.
1: No, not just Yosemite. But Yosemite is one of the most visited parks in the world. So the fact that its budget is slashed is very visible.
0: As you saw in this LA Times article, they're quoting people who are saying that going to Yosemite now is more like going to an amusement park.
1: Right.
0: Because of all the people.
1: Yeah. So when I came there in 1975 to work, I worked there for nearly a year. You could always find parking. Even during the summer, you could always find parking. You could always get to restaurants and stores and Go Climb a Rock t-shirts and, whatever you wanted to partake of. None of it was difficult. Now it is so difficult because there are lines and lines and lines. So it does become like an amusement park where, you've got your all-pass ticket, but you have to wait to get into anything.
0: Well, the other part of this, and the article quotes this Professor Childers from Colorado State University. And he argues, as you know, Ingrid, this has been going on since the late 1970s. Conservatives have been pushing to privatize Yosemite even further. He says the chaos being created by the Trump administration through cutting park staff and ending the reservation system is, quote, very intentional in the quest to argue the only way to manage the park is to privatize Yosemite.
1: And we've seen how well privatizing other enterprises has gone. Not. So I hope that that never gets done, because this is one of the jewels we have in the United States. It's rare, and it needs to be protected. And John Muir, you know, was very instrumental in Yosemite being a first a state park and then a national park. He got Teddy Roosevelt to outstay his visit to go camping overnight with him, and the two of them went about in this pristine, beautiful, natural park that wasn't yet a park, but this stunning jewel of the Sierra. And Teddy Roosevelt walked away with, got to be preserved.
0: Ingrid Pierce on this broadcast reacting to an article just this morning in the Los Angeles Times, talking about the crowds. As we predicted a couple months ago, without this reservation system, people just flooding into Yosemite. I'm seeing the history here, Ingrid. Cars were first allowed in Yosemite since 1913. People could enter in a personal vehicle. Everything remained reasonable. The turning year, well, here we go. It's 100 years later. 100 years ago, the all-year highway, a segment of the 140 highway opened, and that's what changed everything.
1: Yes, that is what changed everything. You know, if we're ever up there together, we'll go to Tunnel View, and we'll look across to where the old road cuts across the slope. And it is scary. I can only imagine what it felt like to be in a car coming down that grade.
0: Hmm. Well, according to this article, when the 140 highway opened, it resulted in near doubling of It resulted in a near doubling of total cars visiting the park in just 1 year.
1: Yeah. Yeah.
0: That's pretty incredible.
1: Yeah, and 100 years ago, Dave, or maybe even a little further back, there were actually more concessions in the park than there are now. When it became a national park 100 years

0: people who are going to come. I'm not really seeing any of that, are you?
1: No. If boots on the ground, you see it isn't working very well. And, you know, people come to Yosemite for a lot of different things. If you come to Yosemite and you gas up in, let's say, Oakhurst, and you drive through and you look up at these astounding mountains and go, ooh and ah, and then exit, you know, you can still have that today. But if you're there to feel your way through this incredible place that has had many tribes, you know, either living there or hunting there, or to look at the glaciation. I mean, it's a wonder to look at as far as how the earth gets changed by weather and other forces. So if you're there to catch some of the sort of sacred spirit of the park, that's very difficult to do between, let's say, mid-April and mid-October.
0: Yeah.
1: When, even in 1975, when I got there, I didn't know Tony then, but he would say, oh, no, I never went on vacation until at least mid-October, because up until then, he was selling potato chips full bore.
0: You got to have those potato chips at Yosemite. All right, Ingrid Pierce is with us. We're talking about Yosemite and this article in the Los Angeles Times alerting us to the crowds that have come in since they dropped the park reservation system. But Ingrid says there are still ways to enjoy Yosemite. We'll explain all that when we continue. I'm Dave Congleton. 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
0: 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She's selling approximately 2.7 times more in total sales volume per year than the number two agent in the county. 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Oh, and remember that Real Trends ranks her number one in the county. Grab the phone, give her a call, 805-441-7744. She's so good, she can even get your reservation at Yosemite. Yes, please tell her that Dave says hi. After that, go ahead and start packing. You'll be moving fast. License number 01868098.

0: All right, stick around after news. At the top of the hour, the Zaworskis are going to be here all the way from the Midwest. Relatively new transplants to the Central Coast. We're going to kind of welcome them and guide them as what they should do. And number one on the list is do not go anywhere near Yosemite in the summertime. As we're back with Ingrid Piers. I mean, is that good advice, Ingrid? Don't go in the summertime if you can avoid it?
1: I think it's fabulous advice. It's hot in the summer. The falls aren't a few are going, but a lot of them start to dry up. And, gosh, it's crowded.
0: When's the best time to go?
1: I would argue for November, February, March, April.
0: But how do you go and avoid the snow?
1: If
0: I go in November, I'm going to get the snow, right?
1: Well, it's hit and miss.
0: Okay.
1: You know, the Tioga Road is open when there isn't snow until the very, you know, until it really gets going. And sometimes it's open into October, maybe November.
0: So, yeah, I would think I went to Zion. I went to Zion and Bryce Canyon and the North Rim of the Grand Canyon in October a few years ago, and it was just spectacular. The crowds were gone. It was still crowded enough, but the kids were back in school, and the winter hadn't begun yet.
1: Right. Well, that's it. One of the, and of course we don't want to replicate it, but one of the best times I've had in Yosemite since the 70s was during the pandemic. A fraction of the park was, park services were open, but the park was gorgeous and serene, and it was just like being there in the winter in the 70s. That's how sparse it was populated.
0: And wasn't that was what triggered the reservation system? Was COVID? Is what I was reading.
1: That's what triggered it. Yep. And you know the reservation system is independent, but if you're staying anywhere in the park or within the two big enclaves, Yosemite West and Wawona, the Redwoods, which are private enclaves within the park, you automatically get into the park without having to make a separate entrance reservation.
0: Hmm. On the Frederick Law text line, a listener says, the last week of September, the fishing is great, no crowds.
1: That's great to hear.
0: Has that been your experience?
1: Be during the weekdays still.
0: Has that been your experience?
1: Well, my experience is that it's busy on the weekends through September, for sure, into October. But on the weekdays, yes. It becomes much more livable when school is back in session.
0: All right, so you're enticing me. I could go. I've wanted to go in the wintertime. I've been to Yosemite a couple times, but I've never been in the wintertime. It must be totally different.
1: It's like a different place. It's very peaceful. And I'm going to argue for, again, the Redwoods in Wawona and Yosemite West, which is off by itself. Both of those places have homes that you can rent through a system, and they have everything you need, including games. That's where I learned to play Jenga in one of those places. But it's great to go up there as a family, as a couple. And I've been there three or four times with hiking and or friend groups. And it absolutely is better in October through April.
0: Well, I know people who have, they just go to Bass Lake and hang out there. And if it's not too crowded, they drive into the park.
1: Yeah, I was up visiting my friend Colette just a couple of weeks ago, and she said Bass Lake is brutal this year, so it's busy.
0: Oh, so there's no safety. everywhere you go around Yosemite, there's a crowd.
1: Yeah, I believe that there are a few nuggets that you can latch onto. One is Saddleback Lake, which is up near Tioga Pass, and they have very few amenities, just a general store and cafe. But you can rent boats. You can take a water taxi across the lake to some trailheads. You can just relax. They've got campgrounds there, and they're not fancy, and you can't bring in anything that's longer than 16 feet. But it is quieter, much quieter, even in the summer.
0: Ingrid, good.
1: Yeah. No, I was just going to say, and just down the hill, at the highway, there's the Tioga Gas Market with the Whoa Nelly Deli and the world-famous now Mahi Mahi Tacos.
0: Ingrid Pierce is with us, reacting to this article in the LA Times about what a mess it is over in Yosemite, comparing it, of all places, to Disneyland. And it's gotten to the point now where park officials, according to the article, Ingrid, they're trying to rebrand, of all places, Hetch Hetchy, which is the reservoir. Yeah. Surrounded by glacial carved rock walls. They're claiming it. Many have compared Hetch Hetchy's grandeur to the more well-known Yosemite Valley. This is on the website.
1: Yes, and that was true before they filled it. It was truly a second Yosemite Valley in its beauty. But it's not quite the same now with water, filling the base of it.
0: Hmm.
1: So, but it is a lovely place. It is a lovely place to go, and used to be a place that you could go and actually get away from it all. It's become busy now too.
0: Well, it sounds like what they're trying to do is get people out of the valley to discover other parts of Yosemite, but they just want them out of the valley because there's no park. You can't park in the valley,
1: right? It's very difficult to park in the valley, and people are parking into the natural areas, which is obscene. Hmm. A group of us were supposed to go up and hike to the top of Half Dome back, I don't know how long ago that was, Dave, but instead of being able to hike to Yosemite because the government shut down, I couldn't get to trails in Yosemite. Our group went to Fresno Dome, just out the south entrance. And unknown to a lot of people, there's a little private grove. It doesn't cost anything, but a private grove of redwoods called Nelder Grove.
0: Can you take...
1: Very peaceful.
0: Can you take mass transit into Yosemite? Are there buses?
1: There are buses from Fresno, from Merced, from the east side. It's going to take you quite a while. It's not too expensive, though. But, to do a day trip, you actually need a car because you're going to get up there and you're going to turn around and get on a bus and go back. So it depends on your purpose. If you're going to go up and either camp or live in one of the accommodations... Yes, it makes perfect sense. You skip the hassle of sitting in a car, waiting. You know, you can look at beautiful, serene scenery around you and read a book, whatever, when you get to the lines. But it's not for day trippers. You're parking your car in Oakhurst and taking a transportation in from there.
0: I bet there are also group tours that you could sign up for.
1: Yes, there are. And all the way from the Bay Area to Oakhurst, you can get trips with, the big buses, or in Oakhurst, you can get the ones that fit like 20, 25.
0: I think we should organize a winter trip to Yosemite.
1: Sign me up.
0: Yeah, no, I wouldn't. I would like to do that. I just, I'd like to go there another couple times while I can, but I've never seen it in the wintertime.
1: Well, You would not have this issue going up there in the winter. It is wide open. Accommodations cost less, whether it's concessionary accommodations or the private ones. And, you know, you can just walk and enjoy. You can ski. If there is snow, you can ski. You can rent skis up there.
0: I could. Is it worth staying at the Ahwahnee, even just for one night?
1: Well, I would have said so, but I think it's over 1,000 now.
0: 1,000?
1: And maybe that's... I know it was 500 or 600 when I looked at it a few years back.
0: Yeah. Well, the Grand Hotel on Mackinac Island is $600 a night, so... The Ahwahnee is probably 1,000. Oh, well. Ingrid, always good to talk with you. I got about 20 seconds for a final thought about Yosemite, please.
1: Go to Yosemite for the beauty any time of year. For the serenity, go in the winter or late fall or early spring. But it is always, always a gem. It is our premier gem in the Sierra. And if you don't want to hassle the crowds, go south to Kings Canyon and Sequoia National Parks. They are not as impacted.
0: Yeah, you know, that's a great suggestion. I've never been to Kings Canyon. I have been to Sequoia only one time. Could be time to go back. All right, Ingrid, thanks for the conversation. We'll talk again. We've got news and traffic and weather. 4 o'clock hour starts now. I'm Dave Congleton.
2: 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It's 4 o'clock on the Central Coast.
3: From ABC News, I'm Chuck Sievertson. The attacks have ramped up between the U.S. and Iran, but so far, even with President Trump saying Iran's military has been nearly destroyed, Iran keeps firing missiles. And that's made owners and crews of oil tankers too afraid to sail through the Strait of Hormuz. Pentagon asking for an additional $87 billion in funding for the war. In an appropriations hearing today, in his opening statement, Defense Secretary Pete Hegseth.
4: Not funding this department at $1.5 trillion, I believe, is the greatest threat that our nation faces.
3: Democrats pressed Hegseth on the war's aims. Tropical Storm Bertha, churning about 90 miles southwest of Panama City, Florida, skirting the Gulf Coast on a path expected to take it to the shores of southeastern Louisiana, New Orleans, and Houston. Maximum sustained winds 60 miles an hour. In New Orleans, ABC's Victor Akendo.
5: Coastal flooding is possible, as well as 1 to 4 feet of storm surge. We saw residents getting ready. We stopped by a sandbag location. People here have been through their share of storms.
6: And the city right now urging residents to get their preparations done today.
3: Severe storms, possible tornadoes, heavy rain hitting the New York, New Jersey, Connecticut area with flooded roadways, power outages, downed trees, even some damaged buildings. In Bergen County, New Jersey, Executive Jim Tedesco.
7: We're going to prepare for quite an extensive amount of flooding.
3: Health Secretary Robert Kennedy Jr. was pressed on criticism of the Trump administration's response to the stomach bug parasite outbreak that has grown to at least 1,600 cases in 5 states.
8: Those criticisms are invalid. We've had no cuts in our surveillance program. We did cuts in the Food Net program, but they were for redundant surveillance, and all the states will tell you that. We're still doing forensics. We're still doing surveillance in all the states.
3: French lawmakers passing a bill prohibiting minors under age 15 from social media. You're listening to ABC News.
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3: Two Greek-American tourists were stabbed near the Acropolis in Athens Tuesday.
10: This happened right outside the Acropolis Museum. It's an area crowded with early morning tour groups. This is Greece's top tourist attraction, and it was open early this morning because of the heat wave. Police say the suspect had been out in the street brandishing a knife, and he is now in custody. He's described as a 60-year-old man with severe psychological problems.
3: ABC's James Longman. Lawmakers in the Massachusetts House have until the end of the month to take up a bill that would address a primary care doctor shortage in the state. There's a war brewing along the southern U.S. border between the Department of Homeland Security and the Catholic Church.
11: In an attempt to extend the existing border wall, the Trump administration plans to use eminent domain to seize about 14 acres around Mount Cristo Rey, a religious site that draws about 40,000 pilgrims a year.
12: My team and I are looking at every way possible to stop it.
11: El Paso Congresswoman Veronica Escobar has filed legislation to stop the seizure of the property.
12: That doesn't mean that we don't believe there should be border security.
11: DHS says it has no plans to restrict access to Mount Cristo Rey from the U.S. side of the border. Jim Ryan, ABC News.
3: A federal judge has approved a $1.5 billion copyright settlement in which Anthropic will pay thousands of authors about $3,000 per book after using pirated copies of their works to train its AI chatbot, Claude. Chuck Sievertson, ABC News.
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0: 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Checking traffic. El Camino Real near Highway 41. We have a traffic collision. No injury right there in front of Vaughn's. And also a hazard notice. Highway 101 northbound. If you're going through Santa Maria, I don't know, maybe headed to Paso Robles for some reason. We do have a hazard there northbound 101 at the Better Arabia Road off ramp. Be aware of that. Weather-wise, sunny and hot, mid-90s for the Paso Robles Inland Valley and the Mid-State Fair. At the moment, it should cool down later. Mid-80s, coastal valleys and at the beaches, anywhere from the mid to upper 70s, maybe even the low 80s in some spots. That's news, traffic, and weather together. I'm Kurt Olson. 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

0: All right, good to be back with the legendary Kurt Olson. I'm Dave Congleton, still to come on this broadcast. We're going to have District 3 County Supervisor Dawn Ortiz-Legg with us during the 5 o'clock hour. Let's talk about Diablo Canyon. There's a big public workshop coming up on July 30th. Supervisor wants to preview that, talk about Diablo Canyon and energy policy in general. It is a Dave Congleton show, always your hometown radio talk show. This hour, something different. I guess I'm still going to go to the dog park. I'm dogless. I'm dogless in St. Louis, but I'll get another dog. But one of the beauties of the dog park is that you meet some of the nicest people around, and you share this passion for dogs. And when I had Dasher, I got to meet Steve and Michelle. They're Steve and Michelle Zaworski. They've been in the area a little bit more than a year. They're fellow Midwesterners, and they're still trying to find their way around. So I said, hey, why don't you come on in? Because this is what we do on Hometown Radio, and kind of talk about the Central Coast. Anyway, here's Steve. Here's Michelle. Hey, folks.
1: Hey, Hi. Dave.
0: How are you?
2: Great.
0: Steve,
2: you
0: pull that real close. Just pull that up. The microphone is your friend. Pull it right to you. Pretend it's a dog.
1: All right.
0: First question. How's Rufus? Why didn't you bring Rufus?
1: You know, we decided to leave some chaos at home.
2: We should have brought him.
0: You should have brought Rufus.
2: Yeah.
0: There we go. How's the dog park without me?
2: Very lonesome.
1: Different. Yeah.
0: Different. Be back.
1: We're ready for you to come back.
0: By the time you get back from your big vacation.
1: Yeah.
0: All right.
2: You think you'll have a dog by then?
0: Who knows? Yeah. But the question is, will the dog have me?
2: Correct.
0: All right, Michelle, talk a bit about your background. You're the one from Minnesota?
2: Well, actually, I met Steve in Minneapolis.
0: Okay.
2: And that's where we met and fell in love, got married 33 years ago.
0: Wow.
2: Yeah. And then moved to Michigan, where I have family, and lived there for 22 years. And then I have a brother here in Morro Bay, and we fell in love with Central Coast, and here we are.
0: So if you're kind of retired, quasi-retired,
2: yeah,
0: is that a word?
1: Yep.
0: All right. Michelle's definitely retired.
2: Yeah. Yes.
0: Steve is kind of retired.
1: Yeah.
0: So what made you come to Morro, to San Luis and the Central Coast? Was it your brother?
2: Yes.
0: Okay.
2: Yeah, my brother and his partner live in Morro Bay and, of course, invited us here to visit as often as we wanted. So we came and fell in love. Never thought we could really afford it. And then last year we were here and actually found a place, fell in love, and decided to just do it.
0: Was it her idea, Steve, or are you on board too?
1: Oh, you know, Dave, she was ready to go 2 years before I was.
0: Yeah.
1: But once I kind of retired, I didn't want to live in the woods in Michigan alone. And, you know, that's no way to retire. So I would have never met you and all the other people at the dog park. So this is really good. And I love San Luis. It's
0: San Luis.
1: San Luis?
0: No, San Luis.
1: San Luis. When did they change the name?
0: Yeah. That's how you know the newcomer.
1: Yeah.
0: Right? When you think of San Luis, it's San Luis.
1: Right.
0: You say Luis, then they go, oh, no, you're an out-of-towner. No.
1: Yeah.
0: We'll work on it.
1: I'll call it slow.
0: Yeah.
1: Yeah.
0: Or, well, here's the tip, and I can't explain this, but none of the locals ever say San Luis Obispo.
1: Right.
0: They all say San Luis or slow. Mm-hmm. They always drop the Obispo.
2: Yeah. Uh-huh.
0: I don't know why that is.
1: Yeah.
2: Too much. Too many words.
0: Now, it's one thing to visit a place, but then you move there. What's that been like this first year?
1: Oh. You know, it's been just fantastic. You know, I can talk, you know, I'm pretty chatty sometimes.
0: Yeah.
1: And it's just nice, you know, to spend my mornings in the dog park, you know, when I work part-time at Singers Big and Tall and selling clothes. So I talk to people in my store all the time, and I just have just enjoyed the journey. It's been fantastic.
0: Is it what you expected it to be, Michelle, living here?
2: Yes. It's absolutely wonderful. And to be near my brother and Dan, Mike and Dan is a gift I just, you know, I couldn't have guessed I would get to have. But for me, the hardest part was leaving my girlfriends. And I have and my sister and my niece. You know, that's really, really
0: well,
2: difficult.
0: They could come visit you.
2: Exactly. That's right. Exactly.
0: All right. So what do you think of the Central Coast? And other than saying that you love it, what is it about the Central Coast that you love?
2: The weather, you know, 365 days a year, we can go outside. even if it's raining here, to us, that's not a big deal, you know? So we're out every day doing something. When I was working, I worked remotely from home, and we'd have the windows open, which we have open almost all year round. And I'd hear Steve outside talking to neighbors. And we lived in the woods in Michigan. So I never heard that. And I hear him laughing and people laughing with him. And that just makes me so happy for him. He's really, it's been huge for Steve. And it's been huge for me, just in a different way.
0: Well, one of the reasons I wanted you on is that we always hear from the gripers. Everyone's leaving California. Everyone's leaving California. Well, here's a couple who came to California.
1: Yeah.
0: And he chose to retire.
2: Yeah.
0: No regrets.
1: No, none at all.
0: What about the cost? It's expensive.
2: Yeah.
1: Well, we dropped dead at some point, so.
2: Well, yeah, and you know, but we're also pretty practical, so we just are like, well, okay, we just don't go out to eat as much. And, you know, we didn't have a mortgage or anything in Michigan, so here we have an association fee. And we're like, well, you know, but we get 365 days of sun.
0: Yeah.
2: We can be outside every day. As we get older, we need to stay healthy and outdoor, you know, be outside as much as we can and be active. And I get to be with Mike and Dan. We get to be with Mike and Dan.
0: So compare Morro Bay to San Luis, because you live in San Luis, but you spend a lot of time in Morro Bay. What do you like about Morro Bay?
1: You know, I like, I like their little downtown area. I like the beaches there also. You know, it's just, Morro Bay, it's just different. It's got a different feel.
0: Yeah.
1: SLO's got a real, I love the feeling of downtown SLO. You know, I love the college kids and I love all the trees downtown and it's just cozy. I love it.
0: Hmm.
2: For me, Morro Bay is, when Steve works, that's where Rufus and I go. We go walk the beach.
0: Because you want to be on the beach.
2: Yeah. We walk the Embarcadero and the people, the tourists, and the, I love that. I love downtown Coalesce Bookstore, our favorite little place downtown Morro Bay.
0: Did you know Lena?
2: You know, I did not.
0: Thank you.
2: I think I might have met her a few years ago when we came, because, of course, every time we visit, we have to go to Coalesce.
0: Right. If you met her, you would have remembered her.
2: Oh, I heard she was amazing.
0: Yeah. So you like Morro. Do you go up to North County at all? Have you been north of the Gray? Do you go to the fair?
2: We don't. Not real thrilled about the heat.
0: Okay.
2: Yeah. So even this today in SLO is, you know, like, ooh, not a huge fan. Yeah.
0: would it have been hot in the Midwest right now?
1: Oh, yes. It'd be brutal. But you'd have mosquitoes and humidity at least.
2: Yeah, so it'd be horrible, you know. Yeah. And here we don't even have air conditioning. We have one we could put in if we wanted to, but we can kind of make it work.
0: All right. The Zaworskis are here. They have moved here from the Midwest. We actually have two people who moved to California, and they're adjusting to their new lives. We're going to take a break, come back, and we got some ideas for them. Kurt's got his list. I've got my list. I bet you do, too. I'm Dave Congleton. We're live. We're local. We're hometown.
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0: You have landed on the Dave Congleton Show, always your hometown radio talk show. We're in conversation with Stephen Michelle Zaworski. They moved from the Midwest. They're bucking the trend. People were leaving California. They came to California, and they absolutely love it. Let's take a call. We've got Jim down in Santa Maria. Hey, Jim.
1: Hey, Dave.
0: Hey, Jim.
1: I'm Jim in Santa Maria, but I used to live most of my life in Cayucas.
0: Okay.
1: And then I did spend a lot of time with Linnea and Cher over at the Coalesce Bookstore in Morro Bay.
0: You mean Lena? Yes. Linnea's the one in San Luis. Yeah.
1: And we started out at the Fishbowl Number 1 in Morro Bay, which is now a pastry shop.
0: What made you leave?
1: Well, I didn't leave. I mean, I went into plumbing and everything, but...
0: Yeah, but you left Cayucas. You're in Santa Maria now, so you left. Why did you leave?
1: Because I went to buy a house, and the price of the dirt in Cayucas was $300,000. I bought a full house in Santa Maria.
2: Yeah.
1: All those ladies you've been talking about, I've known them since like the early 80s.
0: Wow.
3: That's great.
1: Wonderful ladies. Mm-hmm. And then they still have that chapel in the back where you can get married and whatnot.
0: Yeah.
2: Yeah, that's really beautiful.
0: You got any advice for these newcomers?
1: Well, bide your time and wait if the market changes and prices come down. That's all I can say.
0: Good advice, Jim. Thank you very much.
3: Thanks, Jim. Thanks, John.
0: On the Frederick Law text line, question from a listener. What did their Midwest friends and families think about their moving to California?
2: Oh, boy. It was easier for me, I guess, to leave Michigan. When we moved to Michigan from Minneapolis, I had a hard time. I was raised in Minneapolis, and I had a lot of friends and stuff. And that one was kind of tough. I don't think it was that as bad for Michelle, but I think leaving Michigan was harder for Michelle.
0: Yeah, but what'd your friends and family think? They think you were nuts?
2: Well, that was kind of established prior.
0: Yeah. Michelle, you had all the girlfriends.
3: Yeah, they were excited for me. I mean, I think anybody who's 62 and 71 decide to pick up and move across the country to a more expensive place to retire. You know, there's a little bit like, whoa, all right, well.
0: But no regrets.
3: Oh, God, no. No.
0: I think you know this voice. Good afternoon. You're on the air.
4: Hello.
0: Hello.
4: Hi, this is Colleen.
0: It's Colleen.
2: Trouble.
0: Here comes trouble. Hey, She's got the dirt.
2: Hi, Colleen.
4: I've got the dirt. Hi, Michelle.
3: Hi, honey.
2: Hi, Colleen.
4: Hi, Dave.
0: Hi, Colleen. Hi, Phil. Hi, Ginger.
4: Oh, yeah, they're right over here. They're right over here. Phil misses you, of course.
0: Of course he does.
3: We miss all of you.
0: Well, Colleen, you're another transplant from the Bay Area. So, having been here a while, what advice would you give to Steve and Michelle?
4: Advice? Gee, I don't know if they're going to want my advice, especially Steve.
2: You know, Colleen, what's with that attitude? Even I get it even on the radio. I can feel that tone of voice.
4: It's even though I've been in SLO for about 9 years, I worked from home, and I didn't really get out there to meet people or anything. So when the new dog park opened is when I thought, well, you know, let me put myself out there. So I'm, you know, fairly new at getting myself out there. Dave, you were my first friend.
0: You're in trouble.
4: And yes. And you introduced me to a lot of people. And so I've been meeting people that way. And then we had these two wonderful people from Michigan who came and just brightened up the dog park and who are so much fun. And I'm starting to really kind of blossom. And, you know, Michelle and I have done stuff together, and we have like a phone tag that we do. We take care of each other.
0: Right.
4: And it's really, really nice to have that community, because as somebody that's not from Flow, I didn't know how to meet people.
0: Right.
3: It's really hard.
0: It is. Is it hard to meet people here?
3: Yeah.
2: Well,
3: yeah.
2: Well, I think it's different because we do have the dog park and there's a lot of people there. And now I have a job that I'm engaged with the public. So for me, I just I feel very fortunate to be able to talk to people pretty much every single day. It's wonderful.
0: Well, I was struck by the fact that, Colleen, is it your impression too? It's hard to meet people here?
4: I felt it was. I had met people through my sister who doesn't live here anymore, so they were more her friends. And it was like, you know, what do you do? How do you meet people anymore? You know, so I figure the dog park, I guess, is like a playground, so what the heck? Mm-hmm. And sure, you know, it's you learn the dog's names first before you know the people's names. And then it just kind of goes from there. And it's really nice because you really feel like part of the community and you feel like it's like you're taken care of, like people, how do I put it?
3: It's like a family.
4: If you're not there, it's like, are you okay? You know, everything I can do.
3: I love that.
0: It's a sense of community. All right.
4: Such a sense of community, yeah.
2: Yeah.
3: 100%. That is absolutely, I retired, and then Steve used to go to the dog park before I retired. So I didn't really get the opportunity to meet all of these wonderful people until I retired, and then I got to come.
0: There we go. All right, Colleen, thanks for checking in. We'll see you soon. Let me go to legendary Kurt over there. Kurt, you've been here longer than I have. You go back to the 70s.
5: Yeah, I started visiting here in 1972, and it was weird because there were pickup trucks with a bale of hay in the back. Cal Poly was more of an ag school than a mechanical drawing and architectural school, and now it serves all kinds of purposes. But one of the things I loved about coming here was there were always different places to go, whether there was a hike in Reservoir Canyon or you went up and you explored Cambria and you went to the different shops and then chose a restaurant to eat at. And, you know, things like that in each town I found through my years here. It took, you know, at least a half a day or a day's visit. You could go and do that with Cayugas.
0: Like a day trip.
5: Yeah, exactly. Or Los Osos. Go to Los Osos, go all the way to the coast and go to the Spooner's Cove Beach or hike up the hill across the street.
0: You have a favorite thing to do, Kurt?
5: There's so many. One of my favorite places, just drive to the end of Grand Avenue in the Five Cities in Grover Beach, park the car, walk down on the beach, and this is a long walk and also very good exercise. I used to do it on a daily basis to kind of curb my weight, was to walk from the beach at the end of Grand Avenue all the way down to Pismo Beach under the pier and then all the way down till I couldn't walk anymore because it was high tide and you hit the cliffs, and then walk back and take your time,
0: take the boardwalk. Boardwalk.
5: That's right. I did this before the boardwalk was over there.
0: So but now they have the boardwalk.
5: Yep, you can do that. There's just, and you do that with each town. You go out to Lopez Lake, for instance. Go through the village of Arroyo Grande.
0: Yeah.
5: Drive all the way out to Lopez Lake and check it out there.
0: Now, Steve, there's something you wanted to ask our listeners about seafood.
2: Well, I just wondered, I've been getting exposed a little bit to restaurants, but I obviously don't know all of them yet or a lot of them. And is there, anybody recommend, a Chinese restaurant?
0: No.
2: Doesn't really exist?
0: There are a couple. There are okay Chinese restaurants. Maze in Shell Beach is okay.
2: There's nothing in Slower.
0: The one by the dog park, I don't want to get sued.
2: What about that Chinese restaurant downtown?
0: There's a Chinese restaurant downtown?
2: Yeah.
3: Yeah.
0: Oh, the Noodle House?
2: Yeah, is that what it is? Yeah.
0: It's behind La Esquina?
2: It's the one that's up on the second floor.
0: Oh, no. Me Hung Low by the Palm. Quite good.
2: Is it?
0: To me, that's not a Chinese place. That's more of a Noodle House.
2: Oh, okay.
0: But no, that's a very historic building. Quite common thing to do here. You go to a movie at the Palm.

0: then you go next door and you go to Mi Hung Lo. It's a very historic building.
1: I'm just surprised there's not more, you know, Chinese restaurants with, you know, Slo's history with
0: Boy, you're a Midwesterner.
1: Yeah.
0: You come to town, you want a Chinese restaurant.
1: Yeah. Hey, with me, it's always something, you know.
0: Well, with that building, that's our so-called Chinatown. But they knocked it all down to build the parking structure back in, I don't know, 1988, 89. And so if you walk down Palm Street towards the hotel, you'll look up and you'll see the sign, the Chinatown sign, but it's all gone.
1: Huh.
2: That's too bad.
0: So
2: we do love Mexican food.
0: Plenty of Mexican places here.
1: What about seafood? Is there a place that...
0: Yeah, let me make my list. I mean, if you're in San Luis, Lore has become the hot spot. That's a quasi-chain. That's right there on Santa Rosa and Monterey Street.
1: Yep.
0: That's quite popular. Let me pause there. We've got the Zaworskis, Steve and Michelle, moved here within the last year from the Midwest. They're adjusting to the Slo life. We're going to open up the phone lines, invite your text messages. What are the places they should go? What should they experience? We look forward to hearing from you. Let's help these folks out. 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
3: From ABC News Tech Trends, kids who get kicked out of ChatGPT may have to have a hard conversation with their parents. OpenAI now says if kids and parents have linked accounts, the parents will be notified if the kids violate ChatGPT's rules against violent threats or acts of violence. Building a game within one of the biggest games on the planet could soon take only a few AI prompts. Roblox has announced an AI tool called Build that will let users create basic games using prompts from within the Roblox app. It's still in the early testing phase, but could go public in a few months. And one word may be a major hint that Apple really is about to introduce its first foldable phone. While going through a few versions of the iOS 27 beta, Macworld says there are references in the battery health section to batteries, plural. A lot of existing foldable phones actually pack two batteries, one on each side, in order to keep the device as thin as possible. With Tech Trends, I'm Stephanie Officer, ABC News.
4: ABC News, I'm Chuck Sievertson. The Iran war has cost over $37 billion, says Defense Secretary Pete Hegseth to a Senate Appropriations Committee asking for $87 billion more.
5: Without these funds, we face critical shortfalls that threaten our ability to also simply pay our service members, rapidly replenish equipment and munitions, and sustain vital operations without disruption.
4: Hegseth was interrupted by protesters. Democrats pressed him on the war's aims. There's a tornado watch from Delaware to New York City to upstate New York, plus thunderstorms and torrential downpours, over 2,000 flights canceled. Filling sandbags in New Orleans ahead of Tropical Storm Bertha. It's about 90 miles southwest of Panama City, Florida, expected to skirt the Gulf Coast into Texas. Justice Department says it's investigating after New Jersey state officials said they had discovered about 6,600 non-citizens had been inadvertently registered to vote. This is ABC News.
6: There is nothing more exciting than hearing a story about someone who beat the odds, someone like a Hank Aaron, or Steve Jobs, a Dolly Parton, or even an Arnold Palmer or a Merle Haggard. Someone who said, I will not give up on my dreams. 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I'm Lee Habib. 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
1: KBEC 920 News Time, 4:33. Checking traffic, we have slowing southbound 101 as you head into Shell Beach. Watch out there. Also, the same thing near the airport in Buckley on 227 south of San Luis Obispo. Weather-wise, sunny and hot for the Mid-State Fair, upper 80s to mid-90s, and temps in the upper 70s, mid-80s. Coastal valleys like slow at the beaches, these 70s to around 80. That's news, traffic, and weather together. 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
0: I just realized that County Supervisor Don Ortiz Lake is going to be here to the 5 o'clock hour, and she's from Illinois. There we go.
2: Wow. Bunch of Midwesterners.
0: Midwestern show today. Steve and Michelle Zaworski on this broadcast. They moved, yes, they didn't leave California and went to the Midwest. They came from the Midwest and moved here. So we're kind of introducing them to the slow life. Let's talk with Paul in San Luis. Hey, Paul.
11: Hello, Dave.
0: Hey, Paul.
11: Born here in 1963.
0: Yeah.
11: My whole life.
0: We'll take your call.
11: So, hey, what I recall about, you're talking about Chinatown, and what I recall about the parking structure that when I was a kid, I don't believe that those buildings were there. I think it was a parking lot or just an empty lot. You're probably right. There were buildings there, and this is what I was told, and I could kind of see it on Garden Street, mm-hmm. across the street from where Linnea's is.
0: Yeah.
11: There's a few old wooden, they're shops now,
0: yes.
11: But there's some old wooden buildings. What I was told was those buildings were moved down there from Chinatown. So mm-hmm. they used to be in Chinatown, and they moved them down there and put them on Garden Street.
0: That makes sense. So I got my newcomers here. What advice do you give them about the slow life?
11: Relax.
2: Relax.
11: Mm. And one thing that kind of drives locals crazy is that, well, you know, they get here and, well, we need more shopping. We need more of this. We need more of that. And there's a reason why you moved here, and just enjoy what you have.
1: Oh, definitely.
2: We agree completely.
1: Yep, definitely. I think it's just beautiful the way it is, man.
11: Yep. Yeah.
1: Yep.
11: So, welcome.
2: Thank you.
1: Yeah, thanks so much.
0: Paul, thank you. Appreciate it. 805-543-8830, 800-549-5832. Which one's from Michigan?
2: Well, I was born in Milwaukee.
0: Okay, well, somebody wants to know where in what town in Michigan, because they're from the UP.
2: I grew up in Marquette.
0: Okay. Well, there you go. That's about as UP as you can get.
2: Yes, it is.
0: Let's see. What on my list here? First, you got to go to, not first, but first on my list, you got to go to the lighthouse, the Point San Luis Lighthouse.
2: Okay.
0: You can only go on Wednesdays and Saturdays. It's just spectacular. You can hike out there. Second place I always send people, I send them to a Black Hill. You know about the Seven Sisters?
2: Mm-hmm.
1: Yeah.
0: Okay. They're going to argue there are eight sisters or nine sisters. There's even one out under the ocean beyond Morro Rock. So you can argue there are 10 sisters. But Black Hill is the... Your brother didn't take you up Black Hill?
2: I don't think so.
0: You drive up through the golf course.
2: Oh, sure.
0: Yes. Okay.
2: Yeah.
0: And then you drive up right? And you, the little parking area.
2: Yep.
0: And you can look out and you see Montana Duro, you see Morro Bay, you see San Simeon. You can see it all from there. But then you hike up to the top. Did you go up to the top?
2: No, I have not done that
1: yet. I think
2: yet.
1: I did that with
0: Dave. Okay. And you, yeah, and I you, think and I did. You take the dog.
1: Yeah.
2: All right, that's on our list. We'll do that very soon. Thank you.
0: Highway 46. Have you driven Highway 46?
2: Oh, yeah.
0: From Templeton to Cambria?
1: Yes.
2: Yes.
0: And, yeah. you stop at the top?
1: Oh, yeah.
0: And you look out over, you can see the rock?
2: Amazing.
1: Yes. Yeah.
2: Stunning.
1: We do that drive kind of regular because we love it. Yeah.
2: And 41. I love 41.
1: Yeah, 41's good, too.
0: Do you know what NMU, Northern Michigan University.
2: Yeah.
0: They're from NEGAUNE.
2: Nagani. Yeah.
0: The 481, no, you can call in, you know, if you want.
2: Call in. Hello, fellow Youper.
0: On the Frick Law text line. From Morro Bay, dockside, not the restaurant, but the walk up behind it. Has really good seafood. There you go.
2: Oh.
0: This person is right. Dockside Cafe in Morro Bay.
1: Oh, cool.
0: Go to the walk-up, and it's really good seafood. If you're lucky to sit over by the water, you'll be entertained by the sea life.
2: I love that. Sounds great.
0: Have you been to the Bayside Cafe in the park?
2: I have. Steve hasn't been yet, but I loved it. Fish and chips.
0: That is one of my top three restaurants in the county, but only out of nostalgia. When I first moved here in 87, that was just a walk-up burger place. And over the years, they have expanded it. They've added the front patio. They've added the side. They've upgraded the menu. I think the seafood there is good.
1: Oh, cool.
0: Frank is checking in on the Fred Claw text line. Hey, Frank, walk every pier. And don't forget the zebras up at Hearst Castle. You must have been to Hearst Castle by now.
2: You know, we have not.
0: You've not been to Hearst Castle?
2: No.
0: Really?
1: Yeah. No.
0: Really?
2: Yeah, no. I don't know why.
1: Yeah, we go up and see the seals, you know, and
0: haven't done Hearst Castle?
1: No, we went up to Carmel once one got open again, you know. And
2: we love the whole Big Sur drive. I don't know. We're more outdoorsy, so.
0: Well, but Hearst Castle's outdoors, a lot of it. You walk
2: is
0: the
2: it?
0: Grounds.
2: Because when I.
0: You walk the pool.
2: Yeah, okay.
0: You should do it at least once.
2: We'll add it on our list.
0: Okay.
2: Yeah.
0: 805-543-8830. We've got some newcomers here. Do you want to welcome them? Or, you mean, they're here saying about how hard it is to meet people. Wow. What else do I have on my list here? Have you been to any of the performing arts centers?
2: You know, I have gone to a few things with my brother, but I don't recall.
0: At Cuesta College, they've got the CPAC. Beautiful facility, smaller facility. At Cal Poly, they have the Performing Arts Center. Very nice. Down at Aurora Grande, they have the Clark Center. In fact, we have to get Dave Peer up here and find out what the new season is going on. In Templeton, they have the TPAC, the Templeton Performing Arts Center. And the funny thing to me is that when I first moved here, none of that was here.
2: Really?
0: This has all just come in over the years. In the late 1980s, there was a place out of Cuesta College, the Blakesley Auditorium. So let's take another call. We are going to go down to Aurora Grande and find Larry on KVEC. Hey, Larry.
12: Hi.
0: Hi, Larry.
12: Tell him to go up to Ragged Point, stop there, enjoy the music, and then head up the road. If you blink your eye, you'll miss it. It says Nacimiento. Take the back road, the Nacimiento above there. It'll drop you in Fort Hunter Liggett. And there's a little stream up there and a little campground. You'll miss it. It's awesome.
2: Oh.
0: Is that road open now, Larry?
12: Yep, wide open. We just took it 2 weeks ago on our motorcycles.
0: See, because I've been here almost 40 years, and I've got like two items left on my bucket list, and that's one of them. But I had heard the road was closed.
12: Nope, wide open. We just took our bikes through there.
0: Wow.
12: So stop at Ragged Point. They got live music there on weekends. Have a beer. And just head on up there and take some other beers. You sit right there in the stream. You come through a little patch of redwoods. It's beautiful.
2: Oh, cool. That sounds gorgeous.
0: Now you're inspiring me, Larry.
12: Be careful.
0: Yeah.
12: Watch your speed because it's a narrow road. Yeah. A lot of motorcycles out there.
2: Okay, yeah. Thanks, man.
0: Hey, Larry, thank you very much.
12: It'll probably be me.
1: Yeah, we'll keep our eyes open for you, man.
0: Thank you, Larry. 805-543-8830. I've got newcomers here. They moved here from the Midwest. I'm just trying to introduce them to the slow life.

0: I'm not going into that sleazy bar. But it doesn't matter. The food is so extraordinary. If you get there at 4 o'clock, you better make a reservation. It's packed at 4:30. Sometimes you have to sit in the hall and eat and take the chair there. They say, you want to sit out here in the hall? You can sit over here. I've done it many a times.
1: Oh,
0: the food is just incredible. Everything there. That red oak barbecue that they barbecue it on. The pork shop is the best pork shop I've ever had in the world, ever.
2: Oh,
3: it's in Napomo.
2: Where is that?
3: It's in Napomo.
2: Napomo. Okay.
3: Yeah, okay.
0: Napomo.
3: All right, Dan, yeah. Thank you.
1: Oh,
2: yeah, thank you.
3: All right, so here's the story on Jagos. It is impossible to walk in and not find a line at Jocko's.
2: Really?
3: I mean, this place goes back to the 1940s.
1: No kidding.
3: You can have a 6 o'clock reservation. You'll be lucky if you get seated by 8 o'clock. They don't care. It's nothing fancy. You walk in. The middle room is a bar. And then they got a dining room on site. People, they come up from L.A. or they come over from the Valley. They walk on the beach and they go to Jocko's year in and year out.
1: Wow.
2: We got to do that.
1: Hey, that sounds
3: if you like meat.
2: I think Dan would like to go with us.
3: That's the place to go.
1: Yeah.
3: All right, we'll take a short break and come back for a final segment with my guest. We're live, we're local, we're hometown.
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This is the Dave Congleton Show, always your hometown radio talk show. We're in our final segment with Steve and Michelle Zaworski. They have moved here from the Midwest. They've beat the odds. They didn't leave California. They're coming to California. They're still trying to figure it out. So if you want on this conversation, I'm just wondering, do you have favorite restaurants? Do you have advice for them? You have things that they can do? I'm just trying to educate them. 805-543-8830 on the Frederick Law text line. I have climbed the hill behind Cayucas and watched the sunset over the pier.

0: here. The road is right at the bottom of the Highway 1 ramp. I don't know if it's still possible to do that. I don't know. It could be trespassing. Well, I gave you the one about going by the sea shanty.
1: Oh, that was beautiful.
0: And right next to the sea shanty is that big, long, horizontal park. And if you walk to the end of the park, there's a like an observation area. And then you can walk down on the beach. You've done that.
1: Yeah, when we were there, it was high tide, so we couldn't get to the beach. It was all
2: water.
1: Yeah, but it was spectacular. We spent a fair amount of time there.
0: Bob's in Arroyo Grande. Hey, Bob.
3: Hi, Dave.
0: Hi, Bob.
1: Guest. Hi, Bob.
3: I'm the guy from Negaunee.
0: Oh, okay.
1: Hey. Hi, Huper.
0: There we go.
3: Hi, Huper. I just wanted to welcome you to Flo County. I moved out here in 1985. And you couldn't get me out of here with a bulldozer now.
0: What made you come out here, Bob?
3: Well, my brother was an electrical engineer. He was part of building Diablo. And so I came out to visit him. And he's out here. I think it was December, January, whatever. And he's out here on the beach. And I go back to Negaunee and I pick up my snow shovel.
1: Right.
2: So basically 200 inches of snow pushed you to the West Coast.
3: Yeah, 300. 300,
2: yeah, 300 sorry. Oh.
3: Yeah.
2: Sorry, I thought maybe you had a light year.
3: Yeah. Yeah, I just love it. And the more you guys are here, the more you're going to fall in love with it. But there is one sacrifice.
2: You don't get to shovel?
3: No pasties.
1: Well, you're right.
0: I'm sorry. What am I missing?
1: However, my brother-in-law actually makes a killer pasty.
0: What's a pasty? It's
1: delicious. Do you want to explain what a pasty is?
3: A pasty is, it came over from Cornwall, England, and there were a lot of underground iron mines and coal mines, and Upper Michigan was a place where they started a lot of iron ore mines as deep as a mile straight down underground. So when the men went to work, their wives at that time stayed home. I mean, it's basically a meat and vegetable pie.
0: Okay, yeah,
1: in a crust.
0: Yeah. Okay.
3: And then they would put that in their pail, and at that time they had candles sometimes underground, so they could heat the pasty up, and it was a nice dinner and a nice lunch.
0: Mm-hmm.
3: So,
0: wow, boy.
3: But anyway, I just wanted you to say welcome, and you're going to love it.
1: That's
0: very nice of you to say.
1: Thank you so much.
0: Thank you.
1: 805-543-8830.
0: Charlie's in Pismo. Hey, Charlie.
4: Hey, guys.
0: Hey, Charlie.
4: The Melodrama in Oceano.
0: Oh, yeah. Have you been to the Melodrama in Oceano?
2: No.
1: No.
0: You know about the Melodrama?
2: I've heard of it.
0: It's the old-style plays, comedies.
1: Oh, fun.
4: And the food is cheap and good.
1: Oh,
0: it's
1: even
0: right,
1: better.
0: It's right there on Highway 1. You go with it. It's like somebody's birthday. You all go, and there's peanuts on the floor, and you drink. And they do these satire plays, and you boo the villain, and you cheer the hero. And it's audience participation.
1: Oh, that'd be fun.
0: But it's professional theater.
2: Yeah.
0: They've been doing this since like 1975.
1: Oh, that's a great suggestion. Thank you.
0: Charlie, what else?
4: That's the only other thing is that church that's on the temple of the people.
0: Oh, yeah, on Halcyon. Yeah, my friend Rick London.
4: Yeah.
0: He's the big guy.
4: You go there at noon, every noon they have a service. It only lasts about 2 minutes, and you go into an ancient old round building and read about why it's put there and what the position is and how big a colony it was years ago.
0: And where'd you come from, Charlie?
4: What?
0: Where did you come from?
4: Massachusetts.
0: Yeah. I thought I saw the accent.
2: Oh, cool.
0: There we go.
1: Yeah. Cool. Thank you.
4: Okay, guys.
0: All right, Charlie. Thank you. If you want to know this conversation, we need to hear from you now, please. 805-543-8830. Temple of the People is interesting places in Halcyon. Also, it's on Halcyon Road. It's, how do I explain it? Every day at noon, they have a 15-minute service. You just kind of walk in. It's not religious. It's smart people. They've moved there from all over the world.
1: Hmm. Is it kind of like a little...
0: It's an oval-shaped building.
1: Okay.
0: Amid the trees.
1: We've been to Halcyon with Mike and Dan. They drove us through there. It's like a little community, right?
0: Yep. And then there's a community that surrounds the, I don't want to call it a church, the temple.
1: Oh, interesting.
0: See what else we got. Have you been to movies at the Palm Theater? You go to the Palm Theater?
1: I have.
0: All
1: yeah.
0: Right. So you guys don't do things together. I'm noticing this.
2: We do different things sometimes. Yeah. I mean, we're married, but she sees other people.
1: My brother the most.
0: We got Joseph and Oceano. Hey, Joseph.
5: Hey, Dave.
0: Hey, Joseph.
5: I lived down there in Oceano since 2016, and I just recently went to the last showing of down there at the Melodrama, and I had a great time. It was funny, cheap, decent price beer, and great. Yeah, it was a blast. I recommend it.
0: What, how do you explain the Temple of the People, Joseph? Are you familiar with that?
5: I'm real familiar. I've driven by. I'm real interested. I went down to the Oceano train station and got a book about the Dew Knights.
0: Oh, yeah.
5: And that's really interesting. And, yeah, the Temple of the People, it's really interesting to me. I haven't had the chance to walk in there. I'm working usually around noontime, but one day I do want to check it out because it seems really interesting, the whole history and story of, spiritual people, smart people gather there at Halcyon, and I think it's pretty interesting.
0: I think you would find it fascinating, Joseph. As I mentioned, my friend Rick London is the head guy.
5: Okay.
0: And
5: I'll check it out then and say Dave recommended me to come in here.
0: Yeah, he'd be impressed.
5: Nice.
0: Yeah.
5: Well, yeah, I just wanted to share my 2 cents about the Melodrama. I think it's a great spot. I'm glad I finally checked it out and I recommend it.
2: Oh, thank you very much.
0: Nice to give it a call. Thank you. Let's see. We've got Peter in Arroyo Grande. Hey, Peter.
6: Hey there.
0: Hey.
6: I would recommend the PCPA if they like theater in any way. It's really good, great quality, especially for a local college. Excellent productions, absolutely fantastic.
0: That's an excellent suggestion, Peter. He's talking about PCPA. It's down in Santa Maria on the college campus at Allen Hancock. But during the summer, you go down to Solvang, right. And they got the outdoor theater.
1: Oh, that's fun.
0: Right? And it's a wonderful evening.
1: That's a great idea.
6: For a little local area like this, the productions are excellent. They're absolutely first class, top quality.
2: Oh, wow. That's cool.
0: Very good.
1: That sounds fun. Thank you, Peter.
0: Thank you. It's professional theater.
1: Cool.
0: And San Luis, we've got Slow Rep, and they're in the process of building a brand new theater right there at the end, right across from the Children's Museum. So you've got PCPA and you got Slow Rep as professional theater companies.
2: Wow.
1: Love it.
0: We never did find you a seafood place.
2: Oh, yeah.
1: Yeah.
0: Well, Dockside.
2: Dockside
0: and Bayside
1: is
0: quite good. What kind of seafood do you like?
2: Yes.
0: Okay. Well, and of course, you got to go to Cambria and have some pie at Lynn's.
1: Oh, absolutely.
0: Yeah. Have you done that yet?
1: Oh, yes.
2: Yeah. Yeah.
1: And buy pie to give to friends from Lynn's. Yeah, it's delicious.
0: Kurt, anything else on your list that you didn't mention?
7: Efren's Mexican Restaurant right up the street here on Laurel Lane. Love it. Stop in for a burrito or a torta anytime. They have one downtown San Luis Obispo, but the one on Laurel Lane here, just down Sacramento and then go north a bit to Laurel Lane. It's, parking's easy.
0: You know, the thing about it, and I agree with them, but the only thing about it is that they flip the hot sauce. Most places, red is hot and green is mild. They flip it at Efrem's. The green is hot.
1: Oh.
7: Yeah,
1: and
7: I love the green sauce.
0: But you got to be very, you're the guy who's been out sick.
7: That's true. I have not had any of that lately.
0: Okay. Well, that's good to know. What question didn't we answer?
1: Boy, man, I've got a list here.
0: Well, what you can do is Kurt will have the podcast up shortly, and you can re-listen to the podcast.
1: Great.
0: And jot everything down. Bayside Cafe, the Hill, or Black Hill, Highway 46. How about Oso Sulaco Lake? Have you heard about that?
2: No.
0: You go down Highway 1 off the Mesa towards Guadalupe, and you'll see the sign. You take a right. And it's a nature hike. And it's there's a big boardwalk, and it takes you out on the dunes.
1: Oh, cool. That'd be fun.
2: Yeah. But it's off that the Guadalupe exit?
0: Well, yeah, you're just on Highway 1, and you're just going, you go down the hill, and you're speeding towards Guadalupe, and you'll see a big sign, You take a right.
2: Okay.
0: Also Slocko Lake. Really kind of cool. Well, hey, this was fun. I appreciate all the calls and the text messages. We've gotten you some homework. Anything you want to say in conclusion, Michelle?
1: Yeah, I want to thank you for welcoming us to the dog park and making us feel like we already belonged there and family. And it's been huge. It's really, really been huge for us.
0: Good. Steve, final thoughts?
2: Yeah, thanks, Dad, for having us. And it's always good to see you at the dog park.
8: Yeah.
2: Hopefully we'll just be regulars again together.
0: I'll be back. Cool. All right, folks, thank you. But stick around because up next, here comes District 3 County Supervisor. She's a really big deal. Dawn Ortiz-Legge is in the house. Stick around.

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1: From ABC News, I'm Chuck Severson. Millions are prepping for Tropical Storm Bertha. Latest tracking has it skirting the Gulf Coast, heading for New Orleans and later Houston. In New Orleans, ABC's Victor Akendo.
2: One woman we met loading up on sandbags for her house and her mother's.
3: You've been through it all at this point here. Do you feel like it's best to be prepared?
4: It's better to be prepared than not be prepared, because you never know what could happen. And if you're prepared, you're not going to be caught off guard.
2: Tina told us that during Hurricane Katrina, she had more than 10 feet of water in her home.
1: Bertha's center is now about 90 miles southwest of Panama City, Florida. Bad storms, tornado watches, and flood warnings in the northeast and mid-Atlantic. More than 85 million Americans on alert. ABC News forecaster Samara Theodore.
5: From Louisville to Philadelphia, New York down to D.C., Richmond over to Pittsburgh, you have a level 3 out of 5 when it comes to severe weather. Destructive winds, tornadoes, large hail, all a possibility as we head through the remainder of your Tuesday.
1: And there are many flight delays and over 2,000 flight cancellations. The Pentagon has identified remains of a third service member believed killed in the Iranian attack at a military base in Jordan over the weekend. Four sets of remains will arrive at Dover Air Force Base tomorrow. Asking a Senate Appropriations Committee for another $87 billion for the Iran war, Defense Secretary Pete Hegseth being asked by Senator Dick Durbin, Illinois Democrat.
6: Do you have a new estimate about what the war has cost us so far in this, the fifth month of the first year of this war in Iran?
7: Senator, the estimate we have as of today is $37.5 billion.
1: Democrats pressed Hegseth on the cost while citing cuts to Medicaid and rising consumer prices. The wreckage from a deadly Pan Am plane crash in the ocean 74 years ago that helped lead to requirements for the passenger safety briefings on every flight today has been found off the coast of Puerto Rico. You're listening to ABC News.
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1: Kaylee Hoddle, a deaf actor known for her roles in two Godzilla films, has died in a car crash in Maryland. She was only 18 years old. The fight for weight loss heads to court.
9: With so many people using the drugs, it's a bold claim to make.
10: People using Zepbound lost an average of 50 pounds, compared to an average of 33 pounds with the Wegovy injection.
9: And one that the maker of Wegovy says is misleading. Novo Nordisk claims that Eli Lilly is using data based on the highest dose of Zepbound versus the lowest dose of Wegovy. The Danish drug maker wants a court to order Lilly to pull the ads and to issue what it calls corrective advertising. Jim Ryan, ABC News.
1: Authorities in Alaska say a woman is recovering after she was attacked by a brown bear while hiking on a trail over the weekend. Anchorage police say the woman was found with non-life-threatening injuries while the bear ran off. 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